0: impeach him again. Raskin served as a lead impeachment manager against Trump. In Indonesia, a volcano has erupted, disrupting flights at Jakarta's airport. Mount Anak Krakatau is located in the Sunda Strait. It erupted early this morning. Indonesian officials say that it was showing signs of activity since Friday. Thousands of jet passengers are waiting because airspace around the airports in that region remain closed because that volcanic ash can destroy jet engines. This is the Worldwide News Network.
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0: Good evening, I'm Ken Rhodes. Just ahead of the 25th anniversary of 9/11, former Governor George Pataki revealed that he's suffering from restrictive airway disease as a result of his exposure to toxins at Ground Zero. Pataki was in office at the time of the attacks. He told the New York Post that he was diagnosed with the lung condition over the last 5 years. He also said that despite this, he feels great, and compared to so many others, he considers himself very lucky. Officials in Elizabeth say a 50-year-old woman was injured this morning when she jumped from a third-floor window to escape a three-alarm fire that tore through a multifamily home on Jefferson Avenue. She was found in a rear driveway and was taken to University Hospital with burns and other injuries before being transferred to St. Barnabas for further treatment. The Red Cross said its disaster action team is helping 15 people from 8 displaced families. The fire also caused exterior damage to a neighboring multifamily home. Hempstead is the latest locale for a series of rental scams. After a woman coordinated an agreement with a man and a woman on July 17th and provided the first month's rent and a $7,000 security deposit, she returned the next day to collect paperwork and came face-to-face with the property's actual owner, who hadn't rented the home. Just over a month later, Nassau County Police arrested 39-year-old Aurelia Sugia, and it took another week to find her accomplice, 71-year-old William Fickbaum of Lakeview. An investigation revealed the pair had been responsible for similar scams in West Hempstead, East Meadow, and Hicksville. From the WABC Weather Desk, mostly clear tonight, low around 61. Sunny and pleasant tomorrow, high near 79. Partly cloudy tomorrow night, low of 62. And sunny and warmer on Tuesday with a high of 82. 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
1: This is The Cohen Confidential. 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
2: Remember that kid on the fifth grade playground? You know, the one who simply could not lose? Beat him fair and square, and suddenly there's a new rule. Heads he wins, tails you lose. That playground mentality didn't stay on the blacktop. It moved straight into Washington, and now they're coming for the Supreme Court. Proposals to expand the court from 9 to 13 justices, they're not just constitutional principle. It's political scorekeeping in a legal costume because they hated the outcome. But Washington's political class forgets one fundamental truth. The pendulum swings. Power changes hands. The procedural weapon you deploy today becomes the blade pointed back at you tomorrow. You don't get to flip over the table when you lose. Destroying the rules on the playground ruins recess. Destroying them in Washington ruins the Republic. Cut through the propaganda, because when you know, you know. I'm Michael Cohen.
3: Let's point out some interesting things, and then
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1: 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Entertaining talk for New York, New Jersey, Connecticut, and the world. An American original. 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And WABC.

There we are. It is the Anthony Cumia Show, a Sunday, a Labor Day weekend Sunday. Glad you could tune in. I'm not taking the day off. What a guy, right? What a team player Anthony is. If this was like a job I had years ago, you know, a real working roof on a roof or in an attic job, oh, you couldn't possibly get me to come in and do anything. But, you know, when you enjoy what you do, I guess it's true. So happy Labor Day, Labor Day weekend. It's the whole weekend. It's one of those occasions that's the whole weekend, like Memorial Day. You start up the summer, and then you end the summer. You got to have a big blowout. It got to go the whole weekend. So I hope everybody's having fun. I hope the weather's cooperating, because nothing worse than having a weather blowout on those very rare, you know, the three biggies of the summer: Memorial Day, 4th of July, and Labor Day. That's all you get. And I have been party to entire summers blown out by crap weather. Oh, it's a bummer. But I certainly hope that's not happening in your neck of the woods, in your nape of the neck. Labor Day, I really was kind of trying to figure out what it was all about. You know, well, celebrates the working American. All right. How did that get started? Everyone's got to work. You know, you don't usually make an occasion out of something everyone does. Everyone's got to do anyway. But it started off as, you know, people that were working back in the 1800s, it wasn't that good. It was pretty crappy. If you were working in a factory back then, or pretty much anywhere, the boss had the bullwhip out, and you were going to do whatever he said. You were going to work crazy hours. You were going to get paid nothing. And it was going to be very dangerous, working conditions. There are stories from the early America and early industrial age, especially when brandy new machines started making their way into the workplace. You know, giant wheels and gears without any safety on them at all. Some poor child of seven reaching for something, and there goes his arm. It looks like an accordion. If it was a cartoon, in real life, it was probably quite disturbing. But yeah, so people said, "Hey, yeah, we don't want to do this. We want to have better conditions, make better pay, and whatnot." So this started in the decades after the Civil War. How about that? People worked long days, often 10 to 16 hours, child labor. Yeah, dangerous factories, working in mines. You ever see those pictures online? You could see pictures. They're kids, and they're pulling them out of a coal mine on some rickety elevator. And it was just like, yeah, this is what they do. Juniors off at the mine. When you see kids bitching and complaining these days, oh, boy. Show them that picture. They won't do anything. They'll just say, who's that? It's not me. I didn't even ask to be born. Or something similar. So the first celebration was September 5th in the year of our Lord, 1882. Doesn't even seem like a real time anymore, doesn't it? Anything that was black and white, that the photos were black and white, I don't think it's real. Yeah, that was the first recognized Labor Day. It took place on Tuesday, the 5th of September, 1882, in New York City, of course, where all the troublemakers start. It was organized by the Central Labor Union, and roughly 10 to 20,000 workers protested, got together, celebrated. Jewelers, cigar makers, printers, bricklayers, shoemakers, and others. Those were some gigs back then. I'm a shoemaker, and I'm working 16 hours a day for 25 cents. They took an unpaid day off. Oof. Must have cost them a pretty penny. Bricklayers, shoemakers, and others took an unpaid day off.
marched from City Hall up Broadway past reviewing stands at Union Square and toward Reservoir Park, which is now Bryant Park. The parade was followed by a picnic, speeches, music, and dancing at Elms Park. Banners called for an 8-hour workday. Why didn't they go for 5, you dummies? Why'd they go for 8? No one likes working a full 8-hour day. But they're like, oh, you want 8? All right, we'll give you 8. You should have said 5. Settle for 6. Higher pay, they wanted, and an end to convict labor. I guess that was putting a damper on what people could make when they went into work. Well, we could pay you 5 cents a day, or we'll just take this convict for a penny. It was not yet a holiday back then. Participants risked losing their jobs.

It was not yet a holiday back then. Participants risked losing their jobs. The event was successful, though, enough that organizers repeated it the following year. And in 1884, they fixed the date as the holiday in New York, the first Monday in September. There you go. That is the birth of Labor Day working thing. It kind of took on a kind of a commie thing. I don't know why workers, you know, saying the workers, it takes on this air of commie. You know, obviously, I think anybody who's ever worked for a living wants to work in good conditions. They want good pay. The basics that a human being should have when they go to work every day. But then, you know, you start hearing this this little bird in your ear, and it sounds a lot like a commie. That's what happened in Hollywood. You know, the all of the blackballing of alleged communists. Walt Disney. Walt Disney went in and testified during those McCarthy hearings and whatnot. And he's like, yeah, Hollywood's full of commies. And it started through the unions. You know, the unions would go and they'd send their reps, and they're talking about equality and the workers has power, and we should be paid fairly, which has, all sounds good. But then there was a little of that commie stuff slipping in there. So Labor Day kind of has this maybe dark cloud over it as kind of a commie May Day kind of a thing. But I'm not going to think of it like that. I think of it as celebrating the American worker. You know, the half people, the half of the population of this country that have to pay for the other half. The people that actually work and pay taxes so they could give over what amounts to days in a week where that money that they make during those 2 or 3 days gets taken out of their pocket and given to people that don't want to work. Isn't that great? So have a nice Labor Day. I don't want to bum anyone out. But geez, more people should be laboring. And another thing that kind of went away, it's a little sad because I remember it well growing up, the old Jerry Lewis Telethon. Do you know that hasn't been on since 2014? Been like a dozen years, 12 years, there has not been a muscular dystrophy telethon. And Jerry left it in 2010. So you're talking, 20 years, 25 years? No, 15, 20, carry the six. He hasn't been there since 2010. And no one's really seen him lately. I don't know where he's been hiding. He hosted the telethon for 45 years and raised, $2.45 billion. And it really was kind of proof that we did not have anything to do. We didn't have anything to do. So we sat in front of that television and watched a terrible program. The show was awful. Who did they get? Let me see. Frank Sinatra was big. Sammy Davis Jr. and Tony Orlando. That's like your trifecta of telethon entertainers. Then there was Johnny Carson. Charo was big. Remember Hoochie Coochie Charo? She was big on that one. Hey, we got Charo coming on here. Bob Hope. Don Rickles. Everyone performed the Jackson 5. Ray Charles. John Lennon. I hope he didn't go on with Yoko. The kids have suffered enough, for God's sake. They're stuck in that chair. They can't run from the wailings of a Yoko Ono. And then Jerry, of course, at the end, would get up and sing, "You'll never walk alone again." And he'd start crying. Oh, that was always funny. As a kid, you know, you can't watch a grown man crying without making fun of it. And then your mom and your aunt, you know, because you kind of went over other family members' houses back then. And I remember my aunt and my mom getting mad at me and my brother for laughing at weeping Jerry Lewis. "You'll never walk." Knock it off. It's a sin. It's a sin to make fun.

0: of that man when he's doing such good things for the kids, for his kids.
1: All right, lighten up, Mom. It's a grown man crying. At least I didn't use the F word for grown men crying. Three letters. Ends with a G. A lot of kids used it back then, especially when they saw a man crying. All right, we are just getting started. My goodness gracious, 800-848-9222 is the number to participate in the program if you want to give us a call. 800-848-9222. Plenty going on, ma'am. Danny is still a piece of garbage. Just insulting isn't even the word to use. Stabbing in the back 9/11 families with his latest move. And plenty more going on. I have a little thing I want to talk about later in the program. I think the mafia could help us today. Controversial statement? Stay tuned and see. Back in a moment.
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1: Hey, it is the Anthony Cumia Show on this Labor Day weekend, a beautiful Sunday. At least here, it was nice and warm. I know there was a little rain going on in certain areas. I can't control everything, people, please. Also, not just 800-848-9222, the phones, but if you want to get in touch with me during the show, maybe have a comment, my pinned post is up on X, Anthony Cumia on X. It's that simple. I actually got my name. I was banned for about 10 years. 10 years under the liberal regime, politically and on social media, before Elon Musk took over. And then he personally gave me back my name and cleared me. And there I am, up on X, Anthony Cumia. So if you got any comments on the show, I read those during the breaks. All right, them's the breaks. Speaking of them's the breaks, oh my God. A plane crash in Miami. This is pretty terrible. An Amazon cargo plane. I don't know why. This is really not nice, and it's not a good thing because there are people involved here. I believe 5 people perished, and there are injured and whatnot. But don't you think, like, oh, good, it was a cargo plane. Don't you just you instantly think, like, oh, it's not a passenger plane. I don't think it matters to the pilot and co-pilot or any of the people that were in cars, because apparently this jet ran off the end of the runway and crashed into a road, crossed that, and burst into flames. But not the crazy burst into flames, like exploded and burnt the whole thing out. The fire crews got there fast enough to stop any further damage from explosion or anything. This was a 767, a relatively large jet, and it looked from the video like it could not get on the ground fast enough. It was coming in very quickly, and it kind of floated there over the runway at high speed. I think it was over a 9,000-foot runway. And it took up 5,000 feet before it touched down. When it did touch down in the middle of the runway, and again, that's a big plane, the left landing gear did not touch the ground. It kind of was tilted, and the wheel was up. And when that happens, the pilot can't engage the reverse thrusters. You know, you haven't been on a plane, and it lands, and you hear the engine goes full blast again. If you're sitting by the wing, you could see the back of the engine opens up. Those are your reverse thrusters, and that's where you feel the plane really slow down very quickly. If the landing gear are not on the runway, because they don't want you hitting reverse thrust while you're still up in the air, that would be a little tragic. So it wouldn't allow them, I guess. I'm all speculating here with my knowledge as an airline pilot. I'm not really an airline pilot, but I'm pretty good at Microsoft Flight Simulator. So it's just as good, trust me. So I think with the gear not on the ground, they couldn't engage the reverse thrusters. And taking up so much of the runway coming in fast, the plane wants to fly. If a plane is going fast enough over a runway, you get something also called ground effect. The air between the runway and the bottom of the wing makes it very difficult to put that plane on the ground. So that's what it looks like to me. I'm going to contact the NTSB and give them my personal take on what happened. They could just close the case right there, I'm thinking. But here's the latest news update on the crash of an Amazon cargo plane at Miami Airport. AC6 would be the clip.
2: Today is an incredibly difficult day for all of us here in Miami-Dade County. Earlier today, we know that the Prime Air Flight 7598 overran the runway, and now we know that 5 people lost their lives and 5 others were injured. My heart is with all of the families who were affected.
1: That's terrible. Yeah. air travel has gotten really safe. I mean, really safe over the course of the years. Technology has been amazing. The autonomy, planes, they don't fly themselves. You tell a pilot that and he punches you in the face. They don't fly themselves, but there is a lot of automation in planes these days that makes sure that that plane is not in danger, that the equipment is working. So, you know, this shouldn't scare people out of flying. The weak link in air travel these days, and I mean every facet of it, not just safety, not just the mechanics of the plane, not just the competency of the pilots, the entire system is a result of DEI. It's the only thing, the only weak link that has happened to the airline industry over the course of the past decade or so. They would rather have people in the aviation airline business that check off a box or two racially, sexually, my gender, and religious, whatever it is. Check off a box, and we'll kind of push aside that whole competency thing. And there are a few industries that you do not want that to happen in. And the airline industry is right up there. I think that brain surgery, cardiology, that's up there. Barista at a Starbucks, way down. I don't care. You want to check off any of your racial or gender boxes in a Starbucks to put some idiot behind the counter that probably won't be able to spell your name on the cup, that's fine. I do not have a problem with that. When I walk into a lot of these stores like a Starbucks or Dunkin' Donut, whatever it is, I expect to be greeted by an imbecile. It does not bother me. Now, when you go into the plane, you go through the jetway and you go into that plane and everyone gives the look, you got to give the look over that left shoulder. Let me see who's driving this thing. Oh, don't tell me you don't do it. You want to see Chuck effing Yeager sitting in that seat, don't you? You want to see Maverick from Top Gun sitting in that captain's chair, don't you? And even the first officer. I want to see a young man fresh out of the Marines or the Air Force, a naval aviator. And then you could go to your seat with a smile on your face and order a beverage from your gay male flight attendant. But look, as long as the pilots are okay. What happened to the sexy stews of old? Coffee, tea, or me? Remember that one? God. The airline industry has changed over the course of the years. But safety is paramount. That's what I'm talking about. And while we have no information as to who the crew was on this flight or anything, the fact that they came in hot and touched down halfway down the runway, did not do a go-around and tried to keep that plane on the ground until they ran off the end, that sounds, and again, speculation, but I'm not the news here. I'm a wacky former shock jock. I think mechanical error doesn't seem to be what this is. That's all I'm saying. That's all I'm going to speculate as far as that goes. But it's terrible, and it happens, and prayers, thoughts and prayers to the family. It is a terrible thing. You never like hearing these things before you fly, too. Whenever you're getting on a plane like tomorrow, you're like, oh, geez. Although then you think, well, maybe the odds are two going down. So it's a coin toss, isn't it, kids? I don't know. Look, we'll be back in moments. Plenty more to talk about. Your calls, the phones are all lit up, and we'll get to them next.
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1: It's the Anthony Cumia Show. How you doing this Labor Day weekend Sunday? Hope all is well. Let's go to, of course, Joaquin over there in Pennsylvania. What's up, man?
2: You got me laughing so hard right now.
1: Thank you, buddy.
2: I'm about to get myself into serious trouble. You know who the most capable person on this planet is?
3: Who's that?
2: It's the white Judeo-Christian Western civilization, man. I'm sorry.
1: Yeah, that's a controversial statement to make there, Joaquin.
2: You're punching down.
1: You're trying to raise the bar up above people's heads that just can't quite get over it.
2: I know. I'm so sorry, but I just can't help it.
1: I hope they catch that up in the Big Apple, the big city of New York, using potty mouth words there, Joaquin.
2: I know. I know. I'm now on the same page with my friend Sandra, and I hope that she's not going to be angry with me now. But I can't help it. You know what I mean? You were talking about the video games, the aerial video games.
1: Yeah.
2: I used to love aerial combat games, and my maneuver always was, man, stall my airplane when someone was on my tail so that it would start falling backwards out of the air, and then I'd shoot them as they go over the top of me.
1: Well, do you think you could take the stick of a big 767 and put it down if need be?
2: You know what? I tell you, I did fly an airplane once. I did fly a Cessna.
1: Oh, you did? A Cessna? Yeah, you took one of those Discovery flights. I did that back in the day.
2: No, I had a friend. I had a nutcase friend who got his pilot's license.
1: Oh, geez.
2: And he took me up flying, man. And eventually he became a Navy pilot, you know. And
1: good for him.
2: We get up in the air and he goes, hey, here it is. It's all yours.
1: Yeah, it's pretty common for pilots to let their passenger just grab the yoke for a minute or two until they get into the trouble that they will get into up there. So, yeah, it's kind of fun. I think every guy, it's so funny that guys, especially if you've flown a plane like you talk about once, or you play video games and simulators these days look and they act like aircraft and they go, oh, yeah, I could do that. I could land that plane. The fantasy that you have to land a plane because the crew has become incapacitated. It's pretty funny. Very complicated. Yeah. Joaquin, thank you, brother. Yeah, everyone wants to be a hero. Well, let's get into this Zoran Mamdani. Zoran. I love the names. Moran Mamdani. This guy, everything he does is calculated. Look at his campaign. Look at his campaign. It was very, very calculated. Everything, every video was meticulously put together, staged. They had scripts. Everyone that was in the video, the smiling and the young people in New York, the young liberals of New York, they loved it. Everything he does is calculated. So why in the hell, after he signs these two executive orders commemorating 9/11, pretty much giving the emergency responders some kudos and recognition and saying that they'll have support in New York. If there's an emergency, they'll get everything they need. It's whatever EOs he signed had already been put in place by the federal government and by the state of New York. So it was kind of just a showpiece. He wasn't really doing anything that would change anything. But, you know, you ever see Trump sign bills and he takes the pen and he gives it to the people that are around him that support the bill? You see this all the time. Mamdani decided to hand the pen to Ramsey Kassem. Kassem? What the hell's this guy? Why do I have to learn these names? What happened to Bob Smith? Ramzi Qasim. So he hands the pen, not even to this guy. He gives it to NYPD Commissioner Tish to hand to this guy. And she didn't look none too happy about that. He goes, oh, it gives her the pen. He goes, could you pass that? Could you pass that to the terrorist to your left? See the terrorist to your left? Yeah, hand him the 9/11 pen I just signed this EO with. And I don't give a crap what people say. Oh, you're thinking too much into it. He was he didn't realize or whatever it is. No, he knows what he's doing. He does not even want 9/11 to be recognized on 9/11. That would be his ultimate goal. But he knows that can't happen. So he just wants to stick it in you a little bit and twist it to let everyone know, especially his constituents, that he's not a turncoat. Don't worry. I do these things just to stay in power and to show everyone what a great guy I am. But behind the scenes, don't worry. When I go to the mosque and we shut those doors, I'll be talking the same garbage all of you people are talking. Isn't it great? Look at them. They're still crying about it 25 years later. Because that's the school of thought he's from. Don't mistake. Don't mistake that he's an American that feels for the country when it gets beat up and bruised like it did 25 years ago. The fact that he's going to be in New York City on 9/11, I mean, even that, and then going down to Ground Zero, giving a speech, commemorating, who knows? Hopefully there's a bunch of people down there that boo him, turn their backs on him. The families, the cops, the firemen, don't give him a second where he thinks that we don't know, that we don't see what he's all about. This is despicable. So he hands this pen off. Take the pen. He hands the pen off to Qasim, Ramzi Qasim. Let's look at what he's about, his legal career. Qasim is a lawyer who previously represented Ahmed al-Darbi, a Guantanamo Bay detainee and al-Qaeda operative convicted by a U.S. military commission for a 2002 maritime terror plot. He also has a terrorist tie. I saw him wearing it. It's a long, thick tie, and it has pictures of 9/11 on it. No, I'm kidding. It's not a terrorist tie. It's a tie to terrorists. Al-Darbi's sister was married to Khalid al-Midar. These names. One of the 9/11 hijackers aboard American Airlines Flight 77 that struck the Pentagon. So he represents the guy who's a terrorist, and his sister is married to... And Qasim, he was appointed as the top legal counsel for Mayor Mamdani, the mayor of New York City, on the 25th anniversary of 9/11. His top legal counsel is this guy. I mean, you know. Oh, maybe I'm making too much of it. Maybe everyone's right and I'm making a little too much of it. I don't think so. I had to see the smoke and the debris and smell it every day for weeks. Weeks after 9/11. You could still smell. It was like burnt electronics and, you know, the smell where we've all passed by that bush that had a dead cat in it. No, not that bush. The bush on the side of your house that might have had a dead cat in it. I hate to laugh at such a somber moment, but sometimes I say things. You know, the smell of death was in there with the smell of burning electronics and building and the dust that wound up killing so many first responders. I know, you know, I was doing radio back then in Midtown Manhattan, living in Brooklyn, so I drove past the Trade Center every day, and it was, you know, emotionally a terrible thing. Just terrible to see that. I knew a lot of cops and firemen, and to this day, they all have some type of physical ailment that can be connected to 9/11 and going down to the pile and clearing it out every day. Those guys were dedicated to be down there every single day. The little masks weren't going to do anything, if they even wore masks, gloves. You know, a lot of these guys just went in there and did what they felt they had to do. And now, years later, it has affected so many of these emergency workers. And, you know, it's one thing I give John Stewart credit for. He's, you know, liberal, John Stewart, Daily Show. But he has been a voice of first responders down at 9/11, soldiers over in Iraq that were affected by a lot of the chemicals and burn pits that were going on over there. And a lot of times, unfortunately, this government, the politicians, they just want to forget things like that. Oh, yeah, that was 25 years ago. Yeah, we just don't really think about that anymore. Well, there are still people suffering, dying, leaving families behind because of what happened on 9/11. And their commitment to their jobs on that day and on weeks and months after that. And they're being affected. And I don't think there's any sane person in this country that would deny them the attention and medical care that they deserve for doing their job above and beyond is what they did. Larry, Staten Island, what's up, Larry?
3: Hey, how you doing, big ass? How are you?
1: Pretty good, pretty good.
3: All right. Listen, I want to discuss this issue with Ciro Mondani there. He knew exactly what he was doing. He was positioned at that table at the right place at the right time for him. Now, if I was her, I would have just stood there and said nothing. I would have faked my. I would have said to him. I would have said after if he would have said, Commissioner, why didn't you pass the pen? I'm sorry, I didn't hear you, Commissioner. I have water in my ear canal for my morning shower.
1: There
3: I would
1: you
3: have
1: go.
3: Ignored him totally, ignored him totally, and I would have said, you know what? If he wanted to pass the pen, he'd call the guy. Hey, yabba dabba doo. Here's a pen for you.
1: She knew. She knew. The look she gives, it's on video. You could look. She is disgusted. She's not happy with that. And I think she wanted people to know that she wasn't happy. She knew who the guy was. Everyone knows who the guy is. They're on the same staff. So to make her do that is even worse than him just handing him the pen. He's a piece
3: Anthony,
1: of crap, Zora Mamdani.
3: Anthony, she is the commander of the New York City Police Department. They lost 23 people that day, and they're losing thousands since 2001 every
1: yep.
3: day.
1: That's every day, man.
3: Respectful. And this guy, I mean, not for that, he's 34 years old. He's a kid. Look, just look at the summer, what's going on with this guy. There he is. He comes out July 3rd, starting with the Legionnaire's disease. Oh, we're turning the corner now. It's downhill. We only lost two people. Turns out we're losing 15 and more. Everything he touches is wrong. Here he is with this thing with the tax collection thing. Sending things to people who don't even need them, who don't even belong on these lists.
1: And he's doxing people that have homes and buildings in New York City that don't even qualify for the pied-à-terre tax, and he's putting their names and addresses out there. What a dope this guy is. And he'll never acknowledge that something is not going well, because that's not his thing. He's all smiles. Everything's going fine. His supporters love it. So he'll never admit to anything. And he'll never admit that this was a slap in the face to everyone that paid the ultimate price and their loved ones on 9/11.
3: Exactly.
1: Terrible. Larry, thanks, man. I gotta move on. But yeah. You know what? I was the first I love movies, and I reference movies a lot. And the one movie reference I thought of when he handed Commissioner Tisch that pen was the scene in Casino. Remember where Pesci and De Niro are sitting at the bar, and there's a guy next to Pesci and De Niro, and De Niro asks him, "Is this your pen?" And the guy looks and goes, "Get the F out of here. What are you talking about?" He goes, "Oh, I was just wanting to know if you're the pen. Take that pen and stick it up." And then Pesci comes over. He picks up the pen and just starts stabbing the guy in the throat with the pen. He's going, "Oh, you hear that? You hear that, Ace? There's someone crying over there. There's someone crying." It was a brutal scene. But all that was in my head watching that was Tisch looking over and going, "Huh, maybe she has a little Pesci in her." And she could reenact that scene. Just terrible. And look, I don't know. Going into 9/11 this week is going to be terrible. You know, this is 25 years. You know, you always get those, the 5-year, the 10-year. I remember those vividly. And then 25 is a big one. And to think that here we are with a guy, a Muslim megger named Zoran Mamdani, his head counsel, who I can't even pronounce his name, who represents terrorists. And you got to just think, how in the hell did this happen? How did we get here 25 years later? The never forget thing, you know, yeah, right. It was great. The fifth year, remember that? The 5-year anniversary. Never forget. No, we won't. Ever. And then, whoops. I guess we forgot. Gary Sinise has come out and said, yeah, people need to remember. I'll get to that story after we take a break. But there are some people. Gary Sinise is just an awesome guy. Everything this guy does, he's used his celebrity and his wealth to make sure people remember the heroes of the past, whether they be veterans of wars that they fought for this country. People that have medical issues, you know, Gary Sinise has been one of those Hollywood guy, and it's so rare that you see someone out of that crap-filled, degenerate town of Hollywood that is good, is a good person with good intentions and genuinely helps people. So, yeah, we'll talk about Gary Sinise and what he's doing to help people remember 9/11 and the people that gave it all, man. Gave it all that day. 25 years coming up. So stick around. We will be right back.
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1: It's the Anthony Cumia Show, and talking about Gary Sinise. And over the course of the years, he's used his celebrity and his money to do great things and make sure Americans remember things like 9/11 and the heroes from World War II, Vietnam. He's just a good guy with a really good heart. And here's the article. It says, actor Gary Sinise, amongst a growing number of advocates, educators, and organizers working to ensure the history of September 11th doesn't fade as a new generation grows up with no memory of the attacks. That's the, boy, that's a tough one. That's a tough one to swallow if you were there, is to think there are people that have no idea what it is. To them, it's like an old uncle or grandfather talking about something that happened before you were born. There's just no reality there. There's nothing to feel. You know, you hear about it, you can read people's accounts of it, but you weren't there. And it seems not that long ago to the people that lived through it and experienced it. But there are people, and they are well into adulthood, that have no clue. So Sinise is, his foundation provides free educational trips to Ground Zero, the Pentagon, and Shanksville, Pennsylvania. And he's now part of a new documentary that will live on. He says, it's not just about how America was attacked, but remembering how Americans answered. Sinise is 71. He says, we want to change the slogan, never forget, that was made by people who were there to witness the Trade Center tragedies, to we remember the future generations who weren't there, which is, you know, we remember, never forget. Huh. They're two different things. Do they mean the same thing? On a recent post where he invited those who lived through 9/11 tragedy to share their personal stories, the actor said, the memories you share today can help future generations understand what 9/11 meant to our country and why we made a promise to never forget. He also lends his voice to a documentary. He's just one of those guys that are so involved in, and he's a proud American. The star spent decades supporting military members, veterans, and their families through the Gary Sinise Foundation. And yeah, this is a great thing. Teaching the younger generation, you know, it almost seems like a lost cause, this younger generation. And now I just sound, you know, I should ball up my fist and shake it and go, this younger generation. But I guess it's kind of a natural thing. Like I was saying before, it's very hard to put something into someone's head when they weren't there. They don't know about it. It just doesn't have the same impact or importance that it has to someone who was there or not even there. I don't mean there like you were at the Trade Center or the Pentagon, but in the country feeling what Americans were feeling on 9/11. And just to see things like Zoran Mamdani, to see a lot of these Islamic Democrats, socialists coming out of the woodwork. They're like a Xerox copy of Zoran Mamdani. And they're doing the same kind of promotion for their campaigns. And that is the part of never forget that has an impact. If people just forget, it doesn't really mean anything. Well, I remember. Oh, that person forgot. What are you going to do? But when it has an impact on our politics, where we are electing people that not only don't remember 9/11, or they do remember it, but don't care. It's not a part of them. It isn't a part of Zoran Mamdani's upbringing. He didn't grow up here in this country living through that as an American. And that means something. And he will never see it the way Americans see it and the way New Yorkers especially see it. And the thought of him going down there on Friday and having anything to do with paying tribute to the people that gave their lives is sickening to me. It's sickening. Oh, and then I get called Islamophobic. I'm a racist. I'm this, I'm that. Sorry. Not really. Yeah, that's how I feel. I was part of this. I vividly remember. Not just don't forget or never forget or remember that. I vividly remember it and how terrible it was. And the idea of an Islamic New York mayor down there sharing that space with people that were impacted by that tragedy, their family members gone for 25 years, other family members sick and dying. And I'm supposed to go like, well, he is the mayor. Ugh, like that jackass Curtis Sliwa. Hey, he won. He's the mayor. He should be able to go down. No. No, I don't agree with that. I don't think he has a right to stand down there on that site and say anything when families and friends and loved ones of those people that died and are continuing to die are down there paying tribute. No, I don't think he should be there. He won. What a tool. Anyway, all right. Look, we will be right back in moments. Don't go anywhere. The Anthony Cumia Show continues, and your calls next.
0: 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In 173 countries. 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
4: I'm Ken Rhodes.
5: Guys, the plane's on fire. Plane's on fire.
6: Do we have permission to enter the runway?
5: Copy. We're going to have
4: five people are dead, five more injured, three of them critically after a cargo jet crashed at Miami International Airport. It was a Boeing 767 and had just landed around 2 p.m. after taking off from San Juan, Puerto Rico, when it apparently overran the runway. News Nation's Bennett Haberle.
7: Amazon confirmed the aircraft was, of course, an Amazon plane operated by 21 Air. A company spokesperson said that this was a fast-moving situation. That's how they characterized it earlier this afternoon. And in a statement, they said, quote, we're working closely with local authorities and officials to understand exactly what happened here right now. Our absolute priority is the safety, well-being, and care of everyone involved, and they're doing everything we can to support those affected.
4: A flight app shows the plane may have touched down too far into the runway. This is what it sounded like from Miami Tower.
8: Noise one, Miami. Noise one, Miami.
9: Looks like we have aircraft overran the runway on
8: 30. Yes, sir.
9: Tower, can you show runway 30 closed for emergency aircraft? Noise one.
8: Yes, runway 30 is closed.
4: MIA has reopened this evening after being closed for several hours, though operations are limited. Hundreds of flights were diverted elsewhere. The jet struck several vehicles on the ground after rolling past the end of the runway. It is resting on its belly at the northwest end of the airport for investigators to begin their work. U.S. Envoy Steve Witkoff and Jared Kushner held encouraging talks in Kyiv today on their first official visit to Ukraine, but stopped short of saying they made a breakthrough toward ending Russia's full-scale invasion. The Trump administration's push to end the fighting has lost momentum, with the focus on the Iran war for the past 6 months. The trip by the Americans was part of a renewed effort to end the war and followed a meeting with Russian President Vladimir Putin in Moscow Saturday, as both sides have escalated their aerial attacks on the more than four-and-a-half-year all-out war. The far-right Alternative for Germany is projected to win a strong victory in a regional election, but it wasn't immediately clear Sunday whether it would be able to fulfill its ambition of forming the country's first far-right state government since World War II. Its candidate for governor hailed what he called an historic showing and said Germany's unpopular leader had helped his campaign. Alternative for Germany, or AfD, went into the vote in the eastern state of Saxony-Anhalt, seeking an absolute majority in the state legislature to govern on its own. That would overcome the so-called firewall of mainstream parties' refusal to work with AfD. This is the Worldwide News Network.

0: I'm Michael Cohen. Yeah. On the latest episode of When You Know Unleashed, I know Donald Trump. I worked for him. I stood beside him. I saw how he operated when the cameras were on and when they weren't. I helped create a president, paving the road to the White House. You all know how the rest of the story plays out. Now I'm sitting across from him again. We're talking weaponization, political lawfare, and plans for the new ballroom, plus so much more.
1: These are vicious people, and what they've done to our country is bad, and now they're on the other side of it, and we're not weaponizing. We don't weaponize, but they've broken so many laws. They've broken so many laws, the lying they've done to Congress. I mean, look at the lying where they made such lies to Congress and so many other things. It's a very, very amazing thing that you did. And I think other people are going to be doing it also.
0: So don't miss one of the most thought-provoking conversations yet. Yeah. When You Know Unleashed with me, Michael Cohen. 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
3: Mostly clear tonight, lows around 61. Good evening, I'm Ken Rhodes. Police said today that a 58-year-old man was killed about 8:15 last night when he stumbled into the side of a B-44 bus in Flatbush. The driver was headed southbound on Nostrand Avenue and was pulling into a bus stop when the victim stepped off the sidewalk. A source said the bus had been stopped for about 30 seconds when the man unsteadily approached it. The rear door had closed by the time he got there. It's unclear if he was clipped or snagged by the bus as it left the stop, or if he fell being run over by the rear tire. He was taken to Kings County Hospital, but could not be saved. Police said the driver kept going, unaware that anyone had been hit. Preparations are underway for Juvet, which opens to spectators starting at 2 a.m. Street closures are already in effect to allow for construction, and there'll be additional shutdowns tomorrow for the West Indian American Carnival and Parade, mostly centered around Eastern Parkway, Flatbush Avenue, Empire Boulevard, Nostrand Avenue, and the entire Grand Army Plaza. Check the MTA website for changes to local bus routes. The past 2 years, there were shootings in and around the parade route. Here's Police Commissioner Jessica Tisch.
4: I want to be very clear. This year, there will be zero tolerance for violence of any kind.
3: The commissioner says the NYPD will be out in force. The Nassau County Department of Health issued a no-swimming advisory earlier today for 16 beaches due to stormwater runoff caused by heavy rainfall. They're expecting to lift that advisory at 9 a.m. tomorrow. From the WABC Weather Desk, mostly clear tonight, low around 61. Sunny and pleasant tomorrow, high around 79. Partly cloudy tomorrow night, low of 62. And sunny and warmer on Tuesday with a high of 82. I'm Ken Rhodes, 77 WABC News.
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1: Hey, it is the Anthony Cumia Show here on our Labor Day weekend, Sunday. Everyone's got off tomorrow. National holiday. That's pretty good, right? Are you tearing it up like it's a Saturday? You do that? Labor Day Sunday, you're like, I got tomorrow off. Tomorrow's like Sunday. That means today's like Saturday, which means a couple of beverages. What are you doing? Having fun? I hope so. There was a it was a pretty funny clip. It started getting some viral views. It was Representative Maxwell Frost, this guy from Florida. Oh, my God. What is he, like the youngest senator now? Young guy. And, this guy. let me take a look here. He won in 2022, the primary against. Okay. So he was endorsed by, let's see, Jesse Jackson, former NAACP president Ben Jealous. I'm jealous. Civil rights activist Dolores Huerta, and U.S. Senators Bernie Sanders and Liz Warren. What a lineup that is. That should tell you all you need to know about Representative Maxwell Frost out of Florida. Let's see what caucuses he's in. You said caucus. What caucus memberships does he have? Black Maternal Health Caucus, Congressional Black Caucus, Congressional Equality Caucus, Congressional Caucus for the Equal Rights Amendment, Congressional Hispanic Caucus, Congressional Progressive Caucus, Congressional Free Thought Caucus. Caucus. Anyway, let's see what he stands for. Environment. Oh, he supports a Green New Deal, of course. Guns. Frost is a strong advocate for gun control. How does anyone get elected in Florida when they are for gun control? Florida loves their guns. Florida man. You read about him in the paper all the time. He loves his guns. Let's say, convene classified meeting. The letter called for the FBI and other law enforcement agencies to conduct a meeting. I guess he was involved in trying to get a meeting together with the FBI and other law enforcement on the whole, you know, gun control thing. Sensible gun control. Health care, of course, he wants single-payer health care. Pandemic prevention. Oh, geez, this guy. Criminal justice. Let's see where Representative Maxwell Frost from Florida lands as far as criminal justice goes. Frost wants to build toward a future without prisons. Well, that sounds nice. Doesn't that sound like a cozy little place? A place without prisons, a future without prisons. He supports the decriminalization of sex work and the decriminalization of cannabis use. First of all, the sex work thing, because Mamdani said this too. When he was questioned a few years back or a couple of years back before his campaign, he was all about decriminalizing sex work. Prostitution, it's a victimless crime. If some guy wants to get a little on the side, he picks up a prostitute. They make a little financial deal. Consensual sex goes down, and both parties walk away satisfied. Well, that isn't the case. And these liberals, Democrats that think that these women aren't being pummeled by their pimps, by the Johns. I sound like Kojak now. They're being pummeled by the pimps and Johns, Crocker. Get out there. These girls are innocent victims. Cracker. Yeah. Decriminalization of sex work. It's brutal for these women. So if you're a liberal Democrat with your women's rights and protect women, to think that you would want to decriminalize sex work is insane. It's not nice. It's not Pretty Woman with Richard Gere, the gerbil, and the other one. Housing, of course, he wants affordable housing, which means free. And he was right there with Kamala Harris's plan, if she would have been elected president, to build 3 million new housing units. So he's all about that. Let's see, anything else I need to get to? Crypto regulation. They want to get their beak wet. Why should people make money off of crypto? And why should people be able to buy things without our snouts deeply in there to tax it and then to figure out how we can get people in trouble? There you go. Well, that's him. And you're asking, why are you even talking about this idiot? Well, a buddy of mine, he's a comic, Gino Bisconti. He was on that show, Jubilee. It's like it's a debate program online, and it gets a lot of heat. It gets a lot of people watching, and he had a quick debate segment with Maxwell Frost, and this goes to show what an idiot. Well, Gino's an idiot too, but I'm kidding. He's a good friend of mine. Maxwell Frost, what an idiot he is. Listen to what he says here. He doesn't even know what he's saying and what he's describing from his own life, his own life experiences. He doesn't see it right in front of his face that he's talking about what Gino calls the American dream. So clip AC7.
2: I don't have a ton of money in a bank account when I decide to run for office. So I had to hustle and make ends meet, which is the

0: I don't have a ton of money in a bank account when I decide to run for office. So I had to hustle and make ends meet, which is the thing that you all are telling Gen Z.
1: So that's the American dream. You lived it.
0: That's not so you don't.
1: Oh, that's fantastic. No, so you don't. That's not living the American dream.
0: No, it's not.
1: How it's not? How is it not?
0: That's not the American dream isn't driving Uber to barely make ends meet. The American dream is upward mobility and being able to have success.
1: You went from driving an Uber to being a politician. Is that upward?
0: Is success?
1: What am I missing?
2: I love that. What am I missing? Yeah. Hey, dummy. You just described it. The American dream isn't driving an Uber and struggling and then going on to something. It's about making something of yours. Yeah, now you're a senator. You drove an Uber, and now you're a successful politician. You won. You're there. You're in the big show. And he says, no, that's not. Gino was beside himself. That was pretty funny. He just throws his arms up and goes, what am I missing? You're describing to a T the American dream. So that was good. A good takedown. It made the rounds, that clip. I was very happy to see Gino making the rounds on a viral video like that. And Representative Maxwell Frost, not the only time he sounded like a moron on a video. Here he is. Clip is AC2 talking about the homeless. And again, this just makes no sense. It's again, some idiot's idea of what and who the homeless are. Listen to this.
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4: Right now, there's a growing effort in this country to treat homelessness like a crime instead of what it is, a housing crisis. Homelessness is a housing issue. Since the Supreme Court's disastrous Grants Pass decision, states and cities have been given even more room to criminalize people for sleeping outside. And we are seeing politicians and right-wing organizations push laws that ticket people, arrest people, sweep encampments, and force people in detention-like facilities.
2: Could
4: and it's not just
2: right-wing
4: organizations.
2: Yeah, people aren't being arrested for being homeless. They're not being arrested for sleeping on the street. It would be great if they were, because they're lunatic mental patients. And when they occasionally wake up, they do terrible things to the people that want to live their lives. So they're not being arrested. They're being allowed to roam around and cause unbelievable problems for whatever city they're in. Do you get that? They're not being arrested for being homeless. They're not being arrested for being in an encampment. There's rape, robbery, murder going on in some of these encampments. So again, just bull. It's their lies, and you could almost say they're naive. They're naive for not knowing that it's not like a movie, and they just fell through the cracks. Or it's somebody that wants to work. Oh, if I could only get a job and get back on my feet. It's a lack of housing. Do you honestly think the homeless are out on the streets, sleeping on the streets, committing crimes, assaulting people because they don't have a roof over their head? If only they had a house, they'd be the epitome of responsible citizen going off to work. Kissing the wife and kids, patting the dog on the head, hopping in the car. It's just for a lack of a house? No, the lack of a house is because they're nuts. They're crazy people. You can't just get free housing paid for by the taxpayers, put them in it, and think that's going to be some kind of a magical thing that makes them responsible, normal people that will contribute to society. It just doesn't work that way. Until these idiots realize that homeless are crazy people, and I'm, yes, 99.9% of the time, they're bat crap crazy people, and they do not function.

0: tension in our society. Just put them in a house. Oh, it's just the lack of a house. And they'll be great neighbors. Yeah. Put them next to you, Maxwell. All right. We got more of that left, but maybe I'll play it when we get back. Maybe I won't. Back in a moment.
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1: Tragedy in India today as a building collapse in southwest Delhi has left five people dead and dozens more trapped. The five-story building housed a hostel for boys in southwest Delhi's Satya Niketan area, a densely populated location near a Delhi University campus. Fire officials say up to 40 people remain trapped in the rubble. So far, six people have been rescued. At least five had to be hospitalized. This witness says, quote, we were sitting inside the shop. Suddenly, we heard a loud sound. Officials say the building was some 50 years old. No word yet on a cause. Ken Rhodes, Worldwide News Network, New York.

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1: The Anthony Cumia Show. Let's go to Rich over there on Long Island, New York. Rich, what's up, man?
2: Anthony, what's happening? And listen, and for Labor Day, without labor, nobody prospers.
1: That is true. There's a lot of people that they love the labor of other people because it supports them with SNAP and EBT and through theft, whatever it is. Some people just don't want to work.
2: Yeah. Listen, the reason why I called was when you're talking about 9/11, was your phone guy. I worked in Tower 1. I was in the men's room that morning on the 45th floor, facing north when the plane hit. And every move I made that morning, if I was in the men's room when the plane hit, the building shook 2.5 times. And all of a sudden, smoke was coming into the bathroom, and then there's loud rumbling noise. And I thought the service elevator, snapped, and it was coming down,
1: right,
2: but it was
1: right.
2: The jet fuel. And when I opened up the men's room door, when I looked to my left, it was just flames shooting. And all of a sudden, the flames stopped, and to the east, a guy opened up his office door, and I could see papers flying. And so I ran to the right, and it's my office in the northwest corner. If I go back to my office, I'm not having this conversation with you.
1: Yeah.
2: When I opened up the stairwell door, there were already people going down. And it was, Anthony, when I tell you, one slow step at a time. And like 3 minutes probably going down the steps, the building shook again. And that was the plane hitting Tower 2. I'll fast forward a little bit. At the 15th floor, I saw the first fireman. The look on his face, Anthony.
1: It's an S word. I wish we would get to the point where we could just say those things on radio.
2: Anyway,
1: it's 2026.
2: When I got down, there were two Port Authority cops, and all they were telling people was, run for your lives. And I started my sprint, I heard these two loud, like, missile sounds coming down. And probably 20 yards to my left, all of a sudden, two poor souls, they hit the ground. It's incredible. But anyway,
1: Jesus.
2: Fast forward, during the pandemic, if you've been reading, a lot of these cancers hit 20 years later. During the pandemic, when the motor vehicles was closed, I went to my eye doctor, to get my, driver's license, in the mail. And she goes, you got some weird stuff going on, freckles on your retina. I've never seen
1: Jesus.
2: This before. I ended up going to Columbia Presbyterian. These eye surgeons there are the hands of God. Anyway, they put me through these tests. And I walk into this room, and there are four doctors sitting there. They go, Rich, how you doing? I go,
1: I don't think
2: I'm doing too good. And they told me, they go, you see this stuff here? This is very rare. And they ask, anything crazy happened in your life? And I go, crazy rock and roll. And I go, September 11th. And they go, uh-oh. And I ended up having four eye surgeries in a period of like 7 weeks. And I ended up hooking up with a law firm and stuff. But you brought up, the first anniversary, the 5/10. I got to tell you, I'm sitting in the backyard here. I got my bottle of Woodford Reserve. I'm on my third refill cigar. And I'm just, this week's going to be tough.
1: It's tough, right, Rich? It's got to be tough. For people, I mean, I can't imagine for the people that were literally in the building. And then, of course, the medical problems afterwards. Like I said, and you probably know a load of people that are having medical issues this many years later. I know, a lot of the cops I know and firemen. It's kind of creeping up on me where last week I was thinking, oh, wow, we're coming up on not 11, 25 years. But now it's getting more like I'm more pissed. I'm more like, yeah, angry and sad about it. I don't know. This week is going to be a tough one.
2: You want to hear something even crazier?
1: So then 9/11? Come on, Rich.
2: Yeah, listen. So we in November, we relocated to 110. And my office was viewing south. I kept the blinds closed. April 30th, 2002, I went down to Trinity to do the paperwork, you know, for our company to get money. When I left there, I was on the corner. If you remember on Church, there was a Burger King on the corner.
1: All right.
2: And the cop said to me, you can't be here. I go, listen, I was in. He goes, I hear that all day long. I went into my briefcase and I showed him. I printed out my, you know, I always carry the printout of my story. And he goes, come with me. And he goes, you can stand here as long as you want. I was there for about 20 minutes. And Anthony, swear to God, something came over me, said things will be all right. I then went over to Chamber Street, one of my favorite restaurants, Echo. Had a couple martinis, went back to the office, and I told the girls, secretary, come in my office. I opened the blinds. I go, something came over me. It's going to be all right. My wife called a half hour late, and she goes, I got bad news. Your grandmother died this morning.
1: Jesus.
2: When did she die? She goes, around 11:30. Where was I, Anthony, at 11:30?
1: Oh, you felt that, huh?
2: I said, dude, it's unbelievable. It's unbelievable.
1: Just don't know. The great mystery of life there, Rich. Who knows?
2: But listen, Anthony, I love your show. I wish you're on longer. And I really
1: we'll
2: appreciate
1: see.
2: The time.
1: Love it, man. Thank you so much, Rich. Be well. Get through this week. It's a tough one. Tough one for the people that were there. I can't imagine that, you know. The videos still come out. There was a stretch of time I could not watch a single video of 9/11. I couldn't watch the planes hitting. I got nothing. It just was too much. And to this day, they're difficult to watch. I can watch some of them. I still can't watch the people jumping. That is, there's a video of firemen reacting to the people jumping, and you see they're looking up and they're following something coming down, and then you hear a loud bang and the firemen just wince. They wince, and you just can't imagine what those poor bastards saw that day. Never mind what those people were going through having to make that choice. All right, I'll burn to death or I'll throw myself out 110 stories. It's insane. That's what shouldn't be forgotten. And F. Zoran Mamdani and his cabal of evil over there at Gracie Mansion. So disgusting. Oh, my God. Sean, Long Beach. What's up, Sean?
3: Yo. Anthony, I'm glad you're talking about this today, you know?
1: And, we gotta.
3: On 9/11, on that night, I went down there, and I'm watching them tow out a demolished fire truck, right? And you see people coming down. You can only go as far as Canal Street. I seen guys pulling up, and they must have been off to cops or firemen and stuff. And you could see the look on their face. And, they say the city doesn't go to sleep, but I was out that night, and I can tell you there was nobody out. And this thing about America was – let me, because I have some good stories. I got a real good one. But the thing is, they say, oh, America was together on 9/11. BS. America, the young people in the audience, America was in shock. There might have been 10 people in the country who weren't in shock. I was one of them, okay? There was people that, really, believe me when I tell you, that there's a lot of crazy people out there. And I said some things after 9/11 that people didn't like, but it came true.
1: Yep.
3: So I also like to say something, too, because 2 weeks after 9/11, I was alerted to something that was happening down at Kennedy Airport. So I went out there, and you remember, nobody wanted to fly. Everybody was afraid to fly.
1: Everyone was afraid.
3: Except the international terminal where I went, and they were coming in by the hundreds from Afghanistan. So I asked a couple of people that were there and were working. I said, does anybody know who these people are? And they go, no, we don't know who they are. They're just flying them in. So the invasion always continues no matter what.
1: Steve from Manhattan, I have to go, but thank you for the call. We'll be back in a minute.
4: Worldwide News Network update. I'm Ken Rhodes. Hunter Biden has hinted at a possible 2028 presidential run, but has not officially announced a candidacy. Hunter is the son of former President Joe Biden, and he recently generated widespread attention on social media where he entertained the idea of running for president in 2028. His posts include humorous responses to parody accounts and references to his past struggles with addiction, signaling at least a willingness to touch on the speculation. In Indonesia, a volcano has erupted, disrupting flights at Jakarta's airport. Mount Anak Krakatoa is located in Sunda Strait. It erupted early this morning. Indonesian officials say it was showing signs of activity since Friday. Thousands of jet passengers are doing a lot of waiting while airspace around several airports in the region remain closed as airborne ash from erupting volcanoes can damage jet engines. This is the Worldwide News Network.

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1: They were doing what they were paid to do. Shot.
2: It's the Anthony Cumia Show. And I said earlier, going into a break, that talking a little about how maybe the mafia could have helped New York, especially, you know, because I know New York more than other cities, but maybe even Chicago, some of these other places, but New York in particular. And now you're probably going, Anthony, how the hell could the mafia help New York? Well, there are these things they're called street takeovers. You've probably seen a few. You've probably heard about them. This is where rambunctious teens, as they're called in the mainstream media, teens, they go a little wild, you know. Back in the old days, what would they do? They would see how many college students they could fit in a phone booth. Crazy teens. Or, a Volkswagen. How many could you fit in a Volkswagen? Oh, those crazy teens. Now, they steal cars, set one on fire, and then do donuts around the flaming car in a stolen car until they crash into people. They'll fire guns, fireworks. There are assaults, robberies, and no one seems to do anything about it. The police get called by the citizens that are in the area of these takeovers, and they don't respond. We've heard from the people that live around these intersections where this happens, and they go, yeah, we call. No one shows up. Let's listen to this story. It's AC5 is the clip. And then let's discuss the mafia.
3: Caught on camera, clouds of thick smoke, cars spinning in circles and tires screeching, all as people stand just feet away.
4: The noise just comes out of nowhere.
3: This was the scene around 2 in the morning on August 22nd.
5: And like all the smoke I saw and everything?
6: Oh yeah, the burnouts from the donuts, they always do that too.
3: Video from the chaotic scene shows a masked individual climbing onto a building scaffolding just to film the madness. People who live here say this wasn't an isolated incident. They say drag racing and reckless driving have become a regular problem in this neighborhood.
5: How often would you say it actually, like, wakes you up out of your sleep?
6: I think, like, all the time, because it's, like, really loud. And they're, like, screaming, too. They're like, yeah. So, can't really do anything to stop it, you know?
3: And residents tell me it's not just the noise.
7: Between 2 and 5 a.m., they come right there in the corner, right there in the middle, and they do circles for maybe 20 or 30 minutes. And when the cops come, they usually go on the highway or make a left and flee the scene.
3: Neighbors worry it's only a matter of time before someone gets seriously hurt.
8: Yeah, because it's dangerous and people can get killed.
7: Please help us, NYPD.
3: Cops tell me they did arrest one person in this incident, 19-year-old Jamar Gordon from Freeport, Long Island.
2: Jamar Gordon.
3: He's charged with reckless endangerment and having a dirty or covered license plate.
2: Oh, a dirty or covered license plate. Wow. What is that, like 10 years in the big house? Holy moly, nothing gets done. Now, let me tell you. Sheepshead Bay, back in the day, you'd have the Genovese family or the Lucchese family in charge of that area of Brooklyn. That would not have happened. Could you possibly imagine if La Cosa Nostra was around like they used to be? That happening in those neighborhoods without a couple of big goons coming out with baseball bats and taking care of business in those streets. It was safer for civilians. Look, Occasionally, someone got hurt. All right? Someone might have gotten hurt. But overall, the people that lived in the neighborhoods, like Gotti's neighborhood, they would have the big 4th of July fireworks display. And do you think anyone effed around in Gotti's neighborhood or any of the neighborhoods where the bosses lived or anybody who had any notoriety, let's say, in the life? Do you think anything like that was going on? I think it made a difference. I think the fact that there aren't people that are willing to smash other people's heads in if they screw around, I think it just made it easier for people to behave poorly. I think it's like when you have bugs. Let's say you have bugs in your yard and you kill a certain bug that's annoying you, but you didn't realize that that bug was eating another bug that is 10 times worse, 10 times more annoying and troublesome. Little bugs that wear hoodies. And those bugs. You have to think that those neighborhoods and those territories, not just where they lived, but where they worked, where they operated, they didn't want this type of crap going on. A bunch of young idiots smashing windows, driving cars around, doing donuts. Where's the business angle? Where's the upside financially for a businessman to make money by these teens driving in circles and screwing up these neighborhoods? Huh? Am I wrong? I don't think so. You know, on the outside, it looked very good. When Giuliani, he swooped in there. I'm going to take care of the mafia. There's going to be no under my watch as mayor. Well, actually, it was as prosecutor. I'll get rid of La Cosa Nostra. Suffering succotash. I love Rudy, but, you know, it happened. Oh, geez, what happened? My remote session expired on the phones. Someone wasn't watching. Zoinks. Anyway. Yeah, that, you gotta take these things into consideration. Maybe a big city these days needs a few groups of people that are willing to take care of business and make sure people are a little better, you know, behaved than they're being. I don't know. What do you think? 800-848-9222 on my phones that aren't working right now. Ah, I knew that was going to happen. I need access to that button somehow, but I don't have it. And then my phone connection expires. What up? What number? Oh, line? I don't know. I can't see him anymore. How about line 3? I don't know. I don't have anything. Steve, what's up?
9: Hey, is it Ant?
2: Yeah, what's up, buddy?
9: Oh, I've been lingering longer, man. Thanks for taking my call. Hey, I wanted you to settle a bet for me because I have a bet with a buddy of mine. We've both been big fans for a while. Oh. And back in March, we made a bet about the Iran war because he has all the faith in the world in Trump. He thought we'd get in, out, gas would be down. Chicks would be in bikinis. Everything would be great. And I said, no way. This is going to just drag on forever. And so his bet was we'd be out of Iran by July 31st. And he's trying to say that in June, when they signed the treaty, that signified the end of the war. So I just want, can you be the arbitrator and say who won the bet?
2: We're still there. Aren't we?
9: That's what I'm saying. It's like, in the end, if we had that treaty, it was like the W when he put the mission accomplished sign
2: up.
9: Oh,
2: God, I know. Look, I don't like that any more than anyone else does. And I don't like us having anything to do with this Iranian situation. I really don't. If it was for their proliferation of nuclear weapons or their attempted proliferation, okay, I could see that. I could see it. We drop some bunker busters. We smash their ability to enrich uranium. We smash their centrifuges. We smash their reactors that they're using, whatever it is, so they cannot make weapons. Do we have to go back 5 years from now, 10 years from now, and do it again? Maybe, maybe. But they cannot make a weapon next week. Let's say that. Then we're done. When we're done, we do those surgical strikes with other countries every so often. Why are we still dealing with them?
9: And that's, when he dropped the bombs last year, and like he did that whole operation, and I said, you know what? God bless. I think he actually thread the needle. He attacked Iran. That's what they always wanted, and he did it. And then I thought, okay, now we made our presence known, and maybe we're out. And then they dragged us back in.
2: Yeah, I don't get this war. I don't understand it. You know, maybe it's me, but I just want to know what the end game is and what's happening next week, the week after. Like, what are we waiting to happen? All right, the Straits of Hormuz. It was kind of opened already. But I know we had to get rid of the nuke thing, but now what? Now we're going to be the police of the Straits of Hormuz forever? Either get the job done or don't.
9: And they want us to like go in and like sweep up nuclear dust at this point? Like, I don't even know what they're trying to go after. Like,
2: I don't know either. That's the problem I have. I don't know. And if I don't know, and I'm pretty... You know, I look at this stuff. It's kind of my job, and I don't know. So, I don't know, man. Thanks, Steve. I gotta move on. Got my phones back. That's nice. Oh, my God. Anyway, oh, now I could take a call from somebody. I wanted to take a call. I'm kidding, Steve. Don't get mad at me, Steve. We like you. Max Manhattan, what's up, man?
10: Hey.
2: Hey, Max. Hey,
10: thank you for taking my call.
2: Hey.
10: I have an email contact number for someone. It's a holistic nurse who deals with some of the people she deals with are these people who were at Ground Zero and have these poisons inside of their body.
2: Yeah, I can't give out like medical stuff on the show. I just can't do that.
10: No. I'll give you the number off air, and then you give it to the people who you come across.
2: Oh, give it to the screeners then. Yeah, I don't.
10: Is that all right?
2: I don't. If you want. Thank you, Max. I don't know what that is. Yeah, I know what he wants to do. He just wants to give it to me, but I thought he was going to start, you know, hey, do this. I can't do that. I've gotten in trouble for less things on the air trying to give out medical advice. Talk to Joe Rogan. He was accused of giving out medical advice for a while. By the way, everything he said was true. I don't know if it was. But boy, when you see people that are vaccinated and they're having these issues. Then I saw a ABC News thing, not our station, an ABC News thing today. And it said, hey, with the summer ending, you got to look out for COVID might be back. And I'm just like, go friggin' F yourselves with that. They're still trying. They're still going, yeah, put that old bait out there. Put that old rotten bait on the hook and see if you could grab a couple of more idiots with that. I've so had it. So had it with that stuff. The cyber cabs debuted, I guess, this past week, and that's a little crazy. It's so futuristic that I'm not sure about it yet. And again, it's something I have to know, and I'm interested in. I love science. I love technology. I love this whole push for autonomous vehicles and things that kind of think and run for themselves. And the cyber cabs look amazing. You look at it next to one of those Waymo vehicles because they unleashed the cyber cabs down there in Austin, Texas. And Austin is one of these places that Waymo has been using their cyber taxi or whatever you want to call it. And it looks like a Model T next to a Thunderbird. It's just such a stark difference. The Waymos have all these sensors and cameras and light. You look at it and go, oh, yeah, that must be some kind of autonomous vehicle that needs every bit of technology made stuck to it, put on its the hood, the roof of the car. There's spinning things. And then you see one of these cyber cabs. They're amazing. They look like little sports cars. You can't even see sensors on these things. And people have been taking them. I've been watching a lot of videos from people that are driving around in these things. And the biggest difference is no steering wheel, no pedals, no gear shift, no nothing. You do nothing but sit in this thing, and it takes you somewhere. There's no side view mirrors, no rear view mirror, because you don't need them. The car knows what's behind it. You don't need to know. And that's kind of frightening. Maybe a little trip around the block on a road where there's no cars, I'd be like, oh, this is interesting. The second you get on a highway and this thing is changing lanes and trying to get into the right lane to get to an exit, I'm just thinking, you know when your significant other is driving and you're pushing on that imaginary brake pedal because they're getting to the light a little too fast, or you lean over and go, oh, yeah, around a turn because you don't have anything in front of you, no steering wheel or brake or gas or anything. I can only imagine I'd be doing that constantly in one of these cyber cabs. But they look pretty good. It looks like they got it down. I'm amazed they allow this to happen. That's what really amazes me, is that they actually signed off on a car where no one is driving. It's just no one. Because growing up, this was always some kind of futuristic dream that we were going to have these vehicles that just drive around. You get in them and they drive. But all the old science fiction version of it was that the roads themselves had to be these tracks. Sort of like, remember playing with those race cars, the electric race cars as a kid? You press that little button and it would spin out and fly off the track. It had to be like that. Because back in the olden days, you couldn't fathom a car knowing that the road went this way, or that what the lines meant. Or sometimes there's a shoulder on the road. Sometimes there's not. A stop sign or a stop light. Like, we couldn't imagine technology actually being put in place that identifies all the different variables that happen when you drive. Think of what you have to do when you're driving. The job you have to do, looking around constantly. Your head's looking around. You're always doing something. You have to correct with the steering wheel constantly. Your foot is going from the gas to the brake, back to the gas because something changed really quickly. You couldn't dream of a machine doing this. And it's doing it. Now it's doing it. And it's really cool, but it still scares the crap out of me. And I'll be in Austin, Texas in October. And I'm going to try one out. I'm going to check one out and see what this is all about, see how scary it is. All right, people, don't go anywhere. We will be right back.
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2: It's the Anthony Cumia Show. It certainly is. And, you know, Hollywood. I certainly do love my Hollywood. I hate it. Boy, they sure have taken a big fall from grace, haven't they? No one really, really cares about celebrities anymore. Maybe tweens like their cute little actors, or women, you know, women are always so fixated on their actors and things. But I don't think there's an actor or actress that will specifically put asses in seats at a movie theater based on their talent as an actor. That used to actually happen, regardless of how good or bad the movie was. Now it's all about the movie. I don't think people kind of like movies that star unknowns. You look at Obsession. That isn't a movie where there's stars in that. No one knows who's in it. And it did very well. Backrooms is another one. Like, who the hell are those people? And it did very well. I just don't think people have this connection, this allure to Hollywood anymore. And it's because they open their mouths. We all know this. They open their mouths, dumb stuff poured out because it wasn't written by someone else. And people realize, ugh, I can't stand these people. The latest to say something incredibly stupid, not really offensive stupid, but just stupid, was Deadpool's own Ryan Reynolds. Now, this guy has made bank in his career. He's done very well for himself. And I don't know why, but he decided to go off on the 80s. Everyone kind of looks back at the 80s as this great decade. Every decade has its pluses and minuses. It's good and it's bad. And the 80s is very memorable to people as a very good decade. It was fun. It was weird. It was a little, it was like the past's version of what the future would be. You know, if the 70s, if you ask the 70s what the future will look like, it was the 80s. The clothes, the hairstyles, the music, everything's just a little weird. But it was fun. It was cool. Ryan Reynolds has a whole different take on the 80s. Let's listen to Ryan Reynolds, AC3.
15: What's interesting about when you get far enough away from a time period that's quite distinct, I think there's always a lovely feeling associated with it. It's almost like you pave over the tremendous strife, sociopolitical tensions everywhere. Mm. You know, we're still like pretty fresh off like a Cuban Missile Crisis, which is only like, what, 15, 20 years before. So, you know, it's a tumultuous period. But you look back at it now and you're like, oh yeah, Top Gun, cocaine. Like, no, it was like really scary. So I think, you know, I think when you look back at 2026 and this era, I think they're going to, like, pick on the big ticket items that don't really, didn't really leave the footprint culturally that you would think it would. Like, I don't know, so much of the aughts were, like a mix of all the decades previous, whereas the decades previous were their own thing. So, I don't know. I wonder what it's going to be. It's going to be like, the COVID era or something. I have no idea.
14: No, you're probably right. It'll be rose-colored glasses.
15: Of course. We are living in the friggin' salad phase right now. We just don't know it.
2: Yeah. All right. I almost get what he's talking about. You do tend to look back through rose-colored lenses, as people say. But what was he, 9 in the 80s? I don't think Ryan Reynolds was in the 80s at an age where you can appreciate what the 80s was all about. And then the Cuban Missile Crisis. I was in my 20s during the 80s. I can tell you a lot of things we chatted about, me and my friends. A lot of things we did. Discussing the Cuban Missile Crisis and the effects it's still having on us in the 80s wasn't one of them. We did have that piano hanging by a thread over us in that the Soviet Union was still perceived as powerful. Nuclear weapons, all that. But we have been dealing with that for years. For years and years and years. So, you know, that was just kind of part of life. But the fun part, Cuban Missile Crisis. And I kind of agree with him about the aughts and how they're a little nondescript. They're kind of, you know, the 80s and 90s. I mean, you know them when you see them. You know them when you hear the music. 2000 to 2010 to 2020, there's no real distinct feel for those decades and no real definitive musical style from that. You got like your boy band stuff and your little girl singers and I don't know. But as far as a feel of a decade, any given decade, things changed, technology changed, but, you know, the 90s were the 90s. You felt it, you know it. And looking back, there's no mistaking the 90s for any other decade. But let's say 2000 to 2010, what is that? I don't know. All right, back in a moment.
11: 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Don't stop till you get enough. Here at 77 WABC, we understand you just can't get enough. Don't stop till you get enough. People ask me all the time.
16: It's going to be interesting to see where all this goes.
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23: I'm Ken Rhodes.
24: Total 10 that were involved, 5 fatalities, 3 that are in critical condition that were transported to the trauma center, and another 2 that were transported to a local hospital.
23: Miami-Dade emergency personnel on the scene of a cargo jet crash. The plane coming from San Juan, Puerto Rico, appeared by some accounts to have touched down too far into the runway and ended up overshooting the end, striking several vehicles in the process. MIA remains closed to all air traffic, or did, I should say, until the last half hour. Now it's only open to limited air traffic. Hundreds of flights had to be rerouted to other regional jet ports. The Boeing 767, operating as 21 Air Flight 7598 for Amazon Prime Air, remains on its belly at the airport's northwestern section. 5 people killed, 5 people injured.
25: We are always open for a deal. That's President Trump's goal, is always to have a negotiated settlement and not use a military solution unless absolutely necessary.
23: U.S. Energy Secretary Chris Wright, speaking today on CBS's Face the Nation. Wright says the U.S. has dramatically diminished Iran's ability to develop a nuke and suggested that President Trump might just remain proactive about undermining Tehran's abilities rather than actively seeking a deal. The U.S. and Iran had cut a preliminary peace deal, dubbed the Memorandum of Understanding, that laid out a framework for negotiations over a full-fledged agreement. But that collapsed the following month, and the president has instead used the military to blockade ships entering and exiting Iran while working to get oil vessels through the Strait of Hormuz. An armed person lunged at Amy Acton, Ohio's Democratic nominee for governor. It happened at a fair near Youngstown. Several people were injured. The incident occurred earlier in the day while Acton visited the annual Canfield Fair in Mahoning County. Acton is a physician, and she remained on site to help one of the injured people. The extent of injuries not immediately known, and police have not yet released details about a suspect. What seems like a miracle in Nepal, a Chinese man was rescued from a tunnel in Nepal where devastating floods killed more than 1,300 people. Rescuers carried out the man from a 740-foot hydropower tunnel and evacuated him by helicopter Saturday, 10 days after the floods. He was taken to a hospital and is in stable condition. It is believed the August 26th floods may have been caused by a glacier collapse. Nearly 4,900 people remain missing on the Nepal side. Meanwhile, on the Tibet side of the border, 31 people died. 531 were missing. Hurricane Lowell now making tracks for the western Hawaiian Islands. Hurricane Lowell is now a Category 4 storm. It is expected to come closer to Kauai sometime on Monday. This is the Worldwide News Network. Good evening, I'm Ken Rhodes. Just ahead of the 25th anniversary of 9/11, former Governor George Pataki revealed that he's suffering from restrictive airway disease as a result of his exposure to toxins at Ground Zero. Pataki was in office at the time of the attacks. He told the New York Post that he was diagnosed with the lung condition over the last 5 years. He also said that despite this, he feels great, and compared to so many others, he considers himself very lucky. Officials in Elizabeth say a 50-year-old woman was injured this morning when she jumped from a third-floor window to escape a three-alarm fire that tore through a multifamily home on Jefferson Avenue. She was found in a rear driveway and was taken to University Hospital with burns and other injuries before being transferred to St. Barnabas for further treatment. The Red Cross said its disaster action team is helping 15 people from 8 displaced families. The fire also caused exterior damage to a neighboring multifamily home. Hempstead is the latest locale for a series of rental scams after a woman coordinated an agreement with a man and a woman on July 17th and provided the first month's rent and a $7,000 security deposit. She returned the next day to collect paperwork and came face to face with the property's actual owner, who hadn't rented the home. Just over a month later, Nassau County Police arrested 39-year-old Aurelia Sugia, and it took another week to find her accomplice, 71-year-old William Fickbaum of Lakeview. An investigation revealed the pair had been responsible for similar scams in West Hempstead, East Meadow, and Hicksville. From the WABC weather desk, mostly clear tonight, low around 61. Sunny and pleasant tomorrow, high near 79. Partly cloudy tomorrow night, low of 62. And sunny and warmer on Tuesday with a high of 82. I'm Ken Rhodes, 77 WABC News.
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4: The Katz Roundtable. John Katzimatidis with Senator John Fetterman on the importance of building AI data centers.
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4: With Representative Byron Donalds on the exodus to Florida from Democrat-led states.
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2: It is the Anthony Cumia Show. Thanks for tuning in on this Labor Day weekend. Gotta have a good time. That's it. That's it. Summer done. It's a wrap. Put it in the bag. Isn't that terrible? I talked to some people over the course of the weekend, and they were saying, I'm kind of glad. I'm kind of ready for the cooler weather. And I'm like, yeah, about you. Get out of my face. I am all about the warm weather. Do not like the cold. But where I am down here, it doesn't get that cold. We get a couple of days where you're like, oh, okay. I guess that's the winter down here, South Carolina. But brutal up in New York. I go to New York quite often for my various things that I have to do, jobs, and family is still up there. And I'll be going up there next weekend. I'm up next week for 9/11. I got some things to do. I can't really say one of them. I'll be doing a program. Let's just say I will be doing a program. I'll let you know. Follow me on X, Anthony Cumia on X, and you'll get all the news you need to know. Bob from Cleveland, Ohio. What's up, Bob?
3: Anthony, let me just say it's an honor to speak to you, sir. I've been listening to you for 25 years.
2: And my God, man.
3: I want to say you've made me laugh for most of my life, and you are one of the funniest people I've ever heard on the radio, and I appreciate you. Happy Labor Day. That's all I got.
2: Oh, well, Bob, that was very nice of you. Thanks. It's good to hear. So thank you, Bob. Always nice to hear that your work is appreciated. Yeah. But I also have social media, so for every one compliment I get like Bob, oh, there are a hell of a lot of people calling me terrible things that I cannot say here. My God. What's going on in New York? Like I said, I'll be there next weekend. Always a joy. Always a joy to fly in. It's a joy to fly out, too, because it's a surprise. I never know when I'm going to be leaving New York. I sit at LaGuardia Airport as I watch the board and watch my flight be delayed, delayed, delayed, then canceled. It's a wonderful experience, and it's getting more and more common as time goes by. They blame it on everything. Oh, it's the summer. Oh, it's the weather. Oh, it's this. All I know is lately I have not been able to escape from New York. So I'll be there. But if you're in town tomorrow for Labor Day, Monday, it's a national holiday. Everybody's off. Go head down to maybe catch the West Indies Day Parade. What? Am I hearing people say, no way in hell you would ever catch me? The West Indies Day Parade. It's what a festival. Everyone celebrating the West Indies, I guess. And it sounds like everyone just has a good time every year. Every year. So what are they expecting this year? Let's go to clip AC4 and hear for ourselves, shall we?
4: Although marred with crime sometimes over the years, this is the highlighted event for millions of West Indians. Really, like you mentioned, across the country that come here to visit and, of course, living in this city. The barricades are up. NYPD spent all day yesterday lining along the Eastern Parkway here in Brooklyn. The New York Carnival Parade, which is for a long time called the West Indian Day Parade, will start after Juve, which is the vibrant pre-dawn celebration that marks the official start of Carnival. Spectators can start grabbing their positions for Juve at 2 a.m. here in Brooklyn.
2: Grab your purses, West Indian Day Parade wallets.
4: It's more than just a one-day every year Labor Day event. The annual Junior Carnival kicked off yesterday near the parkway along the Youth Fest that was held at the Brooklyn Museum. The West Indian Day Parade kicks off tomorrow at 11 a.m. It will end a half hour early this year at 5:30 p.m. That's because Police Commissioner Jessica Tisch says this is an effort to curb violence that tends to happen around the end of the parade.
0: We have seen shootings on and around the parade route, endangering innocent people and overshadowing this incredible tradition. I want to be very clear.
2: This the shooting year, is the tradition.
0: Zero tolerance for violence of any kind.
2: Oh, zero tolerance. Oh. Oh, I didn't hear that when I first heard that clip. Oh, zero tolerance. Well, everything's fine then. Oh, everything's just going to be great then. I love how Jessica Tisch, you know, she's doing the job of police commissioner with two hands tied behind her back under this Mamdani administration. She's the holdover from Adams and his NYPD. And with Mamdani, I don't think she has any autonomy to do anything. So what was the idea for the West Indies Day Parade? End it a half hour earlier. And here's the logic. Because the violence happens at the end of the event. Well, call me crazy. But doesn't it make sense that if you end it a half hour earlier, the violence is going to start a half hour earlier? How about end it 10 minutes before it starts? That would be a great way to curb the old violence. Because as I see it, there's going to be violence. There is every year. I don't know why they don't just cancel it. If it was anything but a minority parade or event, if there were that many shootings and murders and robberies during the St. Paddy's Day parade, they'd probably cancel it. Oh, there's a lot of vomiting and some fisticuffs. A couple, you get your Irish up, you in there at the bar, and you might get into a little scuffle with somebody. When they come into the bar and blare those bagpipes, oh my God. Can we make a rule to keep the damn bagpipes outside the establishments? Don't bring them in. Oh, my phones need to click the continue again, sir. Back at home base. I don't want that happening again. Thank you. Yeah. So I look forward to the stories that we'll be hearing from the West Indies.

0: the stories that we'll be hearing from the West Indies parade. It's all those, the Caribbean Day Parade, the Puerto Rican Day Parade was always, that was a big one in the 80s. I don't know how, but I think they cleaned it up a little bit. The 80s, they would board the stores up. All the stores along the parade route would pull out plywood like a hurricane. Hurricane Jose was coming into town to tear things up. Now it's not as bad, but the West Indies Day Parade is still, you know, Godspeed. Your kids have fun out there. Here's another story from the community. Some of the communities in New York City. This is clip AC1. Apparently hairdressers, if you are going into the business of being a hairdresser in New York, you will now need to learn how to cut a very diverse hairstyles. You will need to know if you just want to cut people's hair that have straight hair, perhaps, maybe a loose curl. Sorry, that ain't going to cut it in New York. You are going to need to know how to cut all types of hair. Whose effing business is it as to what style of hair you go into to cut? If you want to be a hair cutter that only cuts a certain type of hair because you're better at it, who's to tell you what you can and can't learn and practice in New York State? Let's hear this story, AC1.
1: A new law requiring hairdressers in New York to learn how to do all hair types, including black hair. It is now in effect. Starting today, anyone studying cosmetology in the state must be trained to work with diverse types of hair textures. The number of hours needed to get a license won't change. Instruction on how to do curly, wavy, coily, and kinky hair must be integrated into the curriculum. The goal of the law is to stop anyone from being turned away from a salon.
0: Law. It's a law. And we saw it on, I saw a couple of pictures of the people that sponsored this law. Yep. Their hair, as that gentleman on the news said, could be considered kinky. But who's to tell you? I think hair cutting is more art than science. I think anyone would agree with that. It's more art than science. You could teach two people the exact same thing about hair cutting. One person might be more artistically inclined to do a better job than the other. That's an art. If you give someone paintbrushes, paint, and a canvas, two people are going to do different things. One might be better than the other. But who's to tell the artist what they can or can't paint? It's not just a job. You're fixing, you know, a car or something that has a standards that you adhere to. Oh, I'm changing this part or that part. It's an art. And of course, because they don't want people getting turned away at a salon. Well, who's turning anyone away? Let me be blatantly honest here. Black people go to black hair places, stylists, the beauty parlor, the barber shop. And white people go to people that can cut white hair. Why do we always have to be on this, we're all the same, everyone can do everything everyone else can do, we can all go to each other's places of business, whether it's food or clothing or hairstyle, we are different. And they love celebrating our differences by telling us we're all the same. We're not. We have our own little ways of doing things, and different types of hair require different types of people and talents when they cut it. Anyway, all right, back in a moment. Don't go anywhere.
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0: Nassau County Executive Bruce Blakeman is reminding residents to know the warning signs of opioid addiction, missing medication, withdrawal from family, mood changes, falling grades, sleeping all day. These warning signs may mean someone you love needs help. Opioid deaths are down in Nassau County, but one life lost is one too many. If you or someone you know is struggling, call 516-227-TALK. That's 516-227-TALK. It could save a life.
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1: It's the Anthony Cumia Show. And we got a call here from Chris because I do want to get into this AI thing. Bernie Sanders is pushing to ban and regulate artificial intelligence. I don't think Bernie has enough regular standard issue intelligence to make a decision like this. But Chris from Lindenhurst. Chris, what's up, man?
2: How you doing, my friend?
1: Good, buddy.
2: Look, the AI thing, man, it's out of control. It's out of control. We opened up Pandora's box.
1: You think so?
2: And shove it back in.
1: Yeah, because I've been looking at it, and it's fast, man. This is hitting every business, every industry, and especially people that work in any capacity with computers or anything that utilizes computers, which is everything now. AI is taking over at warp speed.
2: Correct. And who cares about all of that? It's killing video games, man. It's killing video games. No. I went to a cyber event in Manhattan a couple of months back run by CrowdStrike, which is the world's leading cybersecurity platform. And there were a lot of CEOs from some bigwig companies there, and it scared me a lot because of what they were already facing as far as we now have to use AI to fight AI because AI is thinking for itself. We just had a security incident, a cyber incident a couple days ago with that Hugging Face company, that NVIDIA, who just bought them for $12 billion, a rogue AI system hacked the Hugging Face company. It wasn't told to do it, wasn't human controlled.
1: Boy.
2: You know, it's kind of funny because you talked about Hollywood a couple minutes ago. James Cameron knew this in 1984 when he did Terminator, man. Cyberdyne Systems, We're not going to have Terminators, but we got machines now thinking for themselves. We got cars driving themselves. Look, man, that's Total Recall. It's the Johnny Cab, you know?
1: Just unplug the damn thing.
2: You're going to get in Texas, and there's going to be no guy sitting there. But what happens if you grab the little joystick? You're going to start going around in circles in the street, and you'll have a street takeover. Just drive.
1: There isn't even a joystick. That's what gets me too with those cyber cabs. It's like, I don't like the idea that if it just stops somewhere, you're stuck. Can you get out of the damn thing? Can you pull over to the side of the road so you don't get rear-ended on a highway? Because I think that happened recently with a Tesla vehicle. It wasn't one of the cyber cabs, but it just stopped in the highway and was summarily rear-ended by a pickup truck, and the guy in the Tesla died. I don't like that. You have no fail-safe. Whatever this thing does, you're along for the ride.
2: You're trusting everything, now your life, in the hands of the computer. And look, AI is something that it's got its good points, it's got its bad points, like everything else. But for the people listening and they don't know how AI is affecting them themselves, I mentioned gaming for a reason. The consumer market now for personal computers, laptops, desktops, even Xbox, PlayStation video game systems, has been obliterated because AI has gobbled up all of the storage, the memory, the graphics cards, everything. You can't buy them. They're astronomically priced, and it's killing the industry. And this is stuff that people use every single day. As somebody who's in the IT field, who's been in the IT field for now 30 plus years, people come to me every day. Hey, Chris, I want to buy a computer. I tell them, now you can't do it, dude. You've got to hold on to older tech and pray that it lasts, because the AI boom has come in and it's Nagasaki the entire market.
1: And speaking of Nagasaki, Chris, I did a little research here. If anyone thinks this is going away, and I'll get to the Bernie Sanders clip, because this naive idiot thinks you're going to put a ban on AI. He doesn't understand. It's already here. There's no getting rid of this. By the way, you want to get behind China? You want to fall behind China and India when it comes to AI by banning the United States' ability to utilize this?
2: Come on. As soon as Bernie can make a dollar in AI, he's going to be all for, we got to build more AI centers. We need more AI in this country.
1: Artificial intelligence is amazing. Yeah, listen to this, Chris. Because this is for anyone that thinks Pandora, the box hasn't been open and everything's out there and there's no stopping it. Microsoft, I did a little research myself here. Microsoft, Google, Meta, and Amazon are all contracted. I looked this up. I found out this is happening right now. They are contracted directly with nuclear power companies to utilize their power plants as exclusive customers in some cases. These contracts run for 20 to 25 years. This is a contract to plug right in to a nuclear reactor for your own company. This doesn't go to the grid and you're a customer on the grid. They are making contracts with nuclear power companies to just utilize the nuclear power. Now, the AI, these data centers, will have all the power they need. It's plugged right into a nuclear power plant. So I said, continuing, I go, it's been unheard of for a company beside utility companies to supply electricity to a grid to pretty much plug right into a nuclear power plant and use 100% of their output. Why do they need this much power? Data centers. The amount of deregulation and permits being granted to build new nuclear plants and reactivate the closed ones is significantly higher this year than it has been for decades. This is because of the huge demand for power these companies require to run the data centers. If anyone thinks this is going to be like the 70s or the 80s and some hippies and musicians are going to stop the nuclear power renaissance that's going on, delusional. Mm-hmm. The data centers are more important than you think. And look for a steaming cooling tower coming to a town near you. These are happening.
2: Just hope somewhere there's a Jack Adell who's monitoring things. So when the Ventana power plant starts shaking, he could shut it down properly.
1: I love it. The China syndrome. All right, buddy. Take it easy, Chris. Thanks for the call, my friend. Yeah, this is using nuclear power to power the data centers. 100%. No other customer for an entire nuclear power plant. And you don't think these are important? You don't think these are growing? Because one of the biggest concerns for the people building the data centers, which I said, you know, Microsoft, Google, Meta, Amazon, there's more. One of the biggest concerns has been power. They just don't have enough power to go around. And it's expensive power and it's dirty power. That's another thing they shy away from, because one of the biggest complaints people have about data centers are they use so much power and it's not green power. It's coal or fuel. Well, the answer is nuclear, my friend. Those are clean. They don't put out any, not a lot anyway, of carbon emissions. They're safe. You know, people hear Chernobyl. They hear Three Mile Island. Fukushima. They hear that and they kind of freak out. But truth be told, they're very safe. They have a lot of safeguards. And even Three Mile Island, no one died. No one died from what happened at Three Mile Island years ago. So they're very safe. And that was just to power your lights, your town, your businesses. All right. Well, I guess we'll shut the nuke plant down. We don't really need that. The hippies don't like it. For data centers, they're not budging. They're actually plugging right into the side of nuclear power plants to power these things. So AI, it's here. It ain't going anywhere. I'll play that talk about Bernie Sanders trying to ban it and regulate it. It's a naive old dummy. Back in a flash.
3: 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We have been certified by Nielsen to be the number one talk station in the country. Advertising? 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
1: They were doing what they were paid to do. Shock.
2: It's the Anthony Cumia Show. Talking a little bit about AI, how it's just here. We're not regulating it. We're not getting rid of it. It's here for good or evil. Evil. It's very interesting. I'll give it that. And the fact that a lot of these big data companies are making contracts, long-term contracts with nuclear power plants to exclusively power their data centers tells you right there how important this is to them, which means, you know, no little hippie with a no nuke sign is going to stop it this time around. Jackson Brown ain't stopping it this time around. You know, Joni Mitchell isn't pulling her guitar out and singing a little ditty that's going to stop AI and data centers from powering themselves with nuclear power. But Bernie Sanders, he's going to do it. Bernie, of course, from Vermont, and Representative Greg Cesar, is that it? It says Caesar, but he's from Texas, so I have to imagine it's Greg Cesar. They're calling for a ban on artificial superintelligence and a broader pause on the development of advanced models following a string of AI-powered cyber attacks. Does anyone think this is possible? To ban something that is so... the momentum is built up at a rate that has not been seen technologically, I think, ever. This has been the fastest advance of a type of technology I've ever seen in my life. The pair are preparing to introduce a bill that would ban the development and deployment of super intelligence. They don't want AI models, cutting AI models to be built until an agency is created to monitor their capabilities and identify potential risks. They want a government agency. You know what this reminds me of? In the 1800s, a blacksmith saying that he wants automobiles regulated, and he's going to be the one that comes up with what should be regulated, what research on automobiles should be done from the standpoint of a blacksmith, someone that puts shoes on horses and things like that. That's what this is. To think that the government can put together an agency to monitor capabilities and identify potential risks, you can't do it. I'll tell you what I do believe they want. A piece of the action, as they say. They want to wet their beak. They want to have their hand in someone's pocket. If AI is so big and it's out there and it's getting to be part of everything you deal with on a daily basis, that means money. And they'll be damned if they don't get their hands on some of it. So with regulations and oversight comes permits, grants, and all the other things that the government hands out to companies once they start restricting them and regulating them. And that's what it really comes down to, stopping AI. And like I said to Chris, if you think China or any other tech country is going to go, yes, we stop immediately. Very danger. They're not. They're going to continue researching and utilizing it. And what are we supposed to do? Oh, this is just not, it's an evil prospect. The potential danger. Cesar, he said that superintelligence, a type of AI with cognitive capabilities that far surpass that of humans, could risk the security, freedom, and lives of Americans. Isn't that funny? They use the same language for Trump. They use the same language for everything they don't like. That could risk the security, freedom, and lives of Americans. It's an existential threat. Despite its potential deadly consequences, cutting-edge AI technology is less regulated than the average food truck. That must change. Boy, they can't keep their mitts off of anything, can they? They just got to stick those snouts into every single aspect of our lives. And innovation, government intervention into innovation is the worst roadblock you could throw up in front of inventors, entrepreneurs, people that just have a gift, like Elon Musk. A gift, a vision to see something, and then being able to get the right people in place. Apple did that, Steve Jobs, and we went from the stupid BlackBerry with buttons to this amazing phone that we still use and gets improved on every few years. The government's going to get in there and regulate and screw everything up. Yeah, AI, there is a potential for danger. Warning, danger, Will Robinson. Oh, dear, AI, woo! Cesar, in an interview earlier this year, said Democrats were in the wilderness when it comes to AI issues and called for the party to be AI populists who stand with working people who know in their gut that AI right now is just going to make a few billionaires into trillionaires while making millions of Americans poorer, less safe, and less free. What a bunch of drivel. Will AI replace certain jobs? Of course. Absolutely. It is already. Has that ever been a reason to put the brakes on a certain technology? There's no stopping it. It's called advancing. It's what we've done as human beings forever. And it's what Americans have done quite well for quite some time also. There's no stopping it. What is he talking about? Just make a few billionaires into trillionaires. You don't think that the technology is valuable to everybody? And again, it gets used for terrible things too. Every technology does. Everything. The automobile. How many people die every year from car crashes? It's terrible. We've tried to make it as safe as we can. And we have. But it still happens. It's, you know, part and parcel of getting around quickly and having being the captain of your own destiny, where you want to go and what you want to do. Same thing with air travel. And the idea that AI is going to be all bad or all good is ridiculous. And there are plenty of jobs that went to the wayside because technology took them over. That poor blacksmith from years ago, the simple cobbler. Remember the cobbler? I don't. don't make me that old. How about the milkman? I remember the milkman. He would come to your house, and there was a little sheet metal box by your front door. And clinkety-clankety-clinky, put some glass bottles of milk in there with a little paper pull tab. It was insane. And that was a job. Now it's not a job because you go to the store and you buy milk. It's just convenient that way. I don't know why. When I was a kid, people could just go to the store and buy milk too. Did you want fresh milk in the morning for your breakfast? So the milkman, I still don't know what the milkman was all about. But there's a job that, you know, it's just out of date. Sanders was the first member of Congress to call for a moratorium on the construction of data centers to power AI. Of course he was. Lawmakers have failed to make any real progress on AI legislation. This Congress, as members in both parties, have yet to coalesce around clear positions on safety reviews because they haven't really figured out where the money is how much of it is going around, and how much they need to take. What's our take? What's our skim? That's the only reason they regulate anyone. They don't care about you. They don't care about your life, your freedom, your safety. What have they ever put in place that cares about that? Why do we have to pay hundreds and hundreds of dollars to cut a tree down in our own yard? Is that for our safety? What is that about? That you have to have an inspector come and check your tree and who's taking it down? Are they licensed? And it's your property. It's your tree. I want to cut it down. When I was up in New York in Roslyn, I wanted to cut down a tree. I was putting a pool in. The friggin' thing, the whole procedure I had to go through. Handing cash to the town to cut a tree down in my... Did some politician come up with that for your benefit or for their benefit? And every single thing that requires a permit, everything they regulate, everything that's licensed. Is that really about your safety? Maybe a few things. But the majority of those things are to get money into their pockets. And that's all they want to do. And with this AI thing, it's brandy new. They don't know anything about it. But they're able to bamboozle people and scare them by saying things like your life is in danger, your liberty, your freedom. They don't seem to care about the those cameras that are going up all over the place. Nothing about your liberty when they talk about the government cameras that are popping up everywhere, looking at your face, looking at your license plates, sending you tickets, sending you warrants, whatever. What about that? Nah, that's the government making money. Who makes money off of those cameras? The government. The people that want their hands in your pockets. My God, man. Isn't it crazy? I certainly think so. Let's talk to Robert in North Carolina, my neighbor to the north. What's up, Bob?
3: Good evening, neighbor. Happy Howdy. Labor Day first.
2: Thank you, sir.
3: And don't trust the technology.
2: Nah.
3: I had a couple of bad experiences with these new cruise controls, the adaptive cruise control, it's called.
2: Oh, yeah, it's supposed to slow down. It doesn't shut off immediately. It'll slow down if you come up behind a vehicle. It's a little more lenient than just on and off.
3: Well, it's more than that. These cameras, basically, they work from a bit of sand or dust or a leaf or something could trigger it. And all of a sudden, you could get jacked down 65 miles an hour to 30.
2: Oh, well,
3: I had an accident that way. Yeah,
2: you did you?
3: Yeah.
2: I didn't hear about that danger. Why aren't they talking about that danger? Warning. I don't know. I trust it to a point. I trust automobile technology to a point where as long as I still have control of the vehicle, but this cyber cab and other things, and even some of the AI, not that I want it shut down like Bernie Sanders says, but I think you have to be a little smart about it, a little wise, and I think we have to have our eyes open and see who is using this, what they're using it for, where it's going. But it ain't stopping, man. It ain't stopping, Robert. Thanks, man. It is here to stay, and good luck with it. I've noticed some jobs. Man, you don't even have to be that much of a tech nerd, which I am. I'm a techie. To see the potential to really replace people's jobs. And like I said, it happens. You can't stop advancement because the technology has made someone's job redundant. And I'm seeing a lot of things as far as graphic designers go. And not just, oh, you ask AI to print something and it will print it for you. AI can now take control of the apps and tools that graphic designers use and do what you want it to do through those apps. So you could have a Grokbot, let's say, an AI tool, utilize Photoshop. It can go into the program Photoshop and you just say, hey, I want you to do this to this photo. And it will use Photoshop to do that. It won't just generate its own version of the picture for you, which sometimes looks cheap or cheesy or nothing like what you wanted. So that is a huge thing for graphic designers. Video, editing videos, it can do the same thing, not utilizing AI to recreate something, but to work the tool like Photoshop or Premiere or any of these programs that you utilize to music, same thing with music. So that's something. Also, if you're in any kind of field where you're a consultant, oofa, are you done? Consulting. If you're somebody that does the math to figure out, like an actuary, you want to figure out insurance policies, what type of premiums someone should pay for this type of policy, you're done. Your job is over, Johnny. They used to say learn to code. Now it's learn to what? Prompt? Learn to look at an AI screen? I don't even know what's next, but something's always next. Don't panic, people. There's always the next thing. You know, bicycles scared people that were on horses. They were like, what is that thing? And everyone laughed like, that's not going to take away. People are still going to use horses. And then the motor vehicle, the automobile came around, and then they went, uh-oh. All right, this is kind of threatening to every aspect of having horses. Everything they've done, farming, transportation. But something always comes about that opens up more jobs because of that technology. And some people will fall to the wayside. It's not good. If you're too old and you age out of the technology, I don't know what to tell you. You could go to Walmart, be a greeter. I know that. I wouldn't feel good about it. But we'll see. There's always something else around the corner. I think people should keep tabs on what new technologies are happening. How about investing in it? There's a way to make money. Invest in some of these new technologies. Be smart. Do your due diligence. I am not a stockbroker, so don't listen to me. But it seems like if you're not educated enough or knowledgeable enough to actually get into the field, there's probably other ways you can capitalize on what's going on today with technology. It is a little frightening for some people. I get it. But unlike Bernie Sanders, you got to adapt, improvise, adapt, overcome. And, I guess you'll come out the other end. Okay. What happened before the Industrial Revolution? What happened to those people? Where'd they go? Was somebody that was, you know, a cowboy, all of a sudden he's running a big machine? A new technology, a steam engine? I don't know. We'll see, though. All right, don't go anywhere. We're back in a minute.
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1: Hey, it is the Anthony Cumia Show. Talking a little technology, and you know, people get a little scared. New things, and I remember when home computers really first started making the rounds. A lot of people were getting them, and people started shopping online, getting things through their home computer. And for this, of course, you had to put your credit card information in. And I knew so many people that were like, I'm never putting my stuff in there. Why would I don't trust that. Who knows where it's going? This, that, the other thing. And I would always say, do you know who you're handing it to every time you buy something in person? When they swipe your card, do you know where that information's going? I mean, you know, you want to do a little research on the company you're using online. And this is back that way back when. Now it doesn't even matter. Now it doesn't matter. If there's a problem, the credit card company normally takes care of it. So there's not really a fear that you're going to get robbed. There's identity theft. That's not a good thing. You got to be aware of that. Keep an eye on all of your accounts and whatnot. But back then, it was kind of funny that people didn't want to use their credit card online. Now, you live online. Everything you have is online. And the potential to carry around your digital self on your phone is there, and people utilize it. I noticed the other day, I left the house without my wallet. I had my phone on me, but I left my house, the house without my wallet. And I was driving down the road. You do that kind of, you feel where your wallet usually is. I didn't feel it under my ass. And I felt one, oh, damn it. And instantly there's that panic and you go, oh, you're looking for a place to turn around to go home to get your wallet. And then it hit me. A car that was coming straight at me. No, I'm teasing, of course. Nothing hit me. It hit me that I did not need my wallet. I didn't need it. Every single thing that I thought I needed in my wallet was now on my phone, and I could do whatever I needed to do out without my wallet. No cash, no credit cards. Driver's license, cops accept digital documents in a lot of states. There are still states that don't. But if you don't have your license with you, but you have a picture of it, you could still give that to a cop and he will run your license off of that. So while some states, it's not policy, it's still a way to show a cop who you are and that you are indeed a licensed driver. I doubt you'd get a ticket, put it that way. As far as everything else goes, auto insurance cards, all on your phone. Health insurance cards on your phone. Cash is ridiculous. No one even needs cash anymore. Everywhere you go to shop has, whether it's something you want to buy that's big or small, they accept various payment methods right there from your phone. Even airline tickets, you know. I haven't held a paper airline ticket in years. You have the app from whatever airline you're using, and there it is. There's your boarding pass. There's the time and gate and all the info, and it changes when the flight is delayed, like at LaGuardia all the time, or canceled. So here we are, you know. We have all this technology. Everything is there. But how comfortable are we with that? Because it didn't happen overnight. There were those moments like the guy that said, I'll never put my credit card into my computer, to now. Now, all that time in between was just making us more comfortable with putting every bit of our lives on our digital platforms, on our phones, out there, on a cloud, whatever it is, we're there. And it happened over time, and I didn't even realize it or notice it until I felt for the wallet and it wasn't there. I had that moment of panic, and then, I don't even need this thing anymore. I do not even have to carry this around with me anymore. And I'm comfortable with it, but I know there's an element of danger of people, you know, stealing your information. The more you have out there, the more there is to steal. But, you know, there seems to be this push to get everybody to put themselves out there digitally. And is there a more nefarious reason for that? Is there a grander plan that if all of our information is out there digitally, can we be restricted as to what we want to do because we behave in a certain way? We buy certain things. We watch certain movies. And this is all being looked at and recorded. And now maybe I'm not allowed to drive outside a certain radius of where I live or I'm doing business. And because everything is online, maybe that's possible. Cars, your car. I was driving my vehicle the other day and a message came up that it needed an update that was available over the air by Wi-Fi. And it's not a Tesla. It's not something like that. It's a standard internal combustion regular car. But you put all this together and you come up with the ability for someone in a great seat of power to control you. Control every aspect of your life, what you want to do, where you're going. And that gets a little frightening. And that's still in the kind of weird sci-fi conspiratorial phase. But something to think about. All right, people, have a great Labor Day. And I'll see you tomorrow morning. I'm going to be on with a bunch of people for Sid's show. The boss, John Catsimatidis. It's going to be fun. Join us. In the morning. I wish I had that in front of me. All right. Take it easy, peeps.
0: 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This is the Cohen Confidential. Now, here's Michael Cohen.
2: I warned you on February 28th, when Trump attacked Iran, that this would become something far bigger. And now, we're seeing why. A shocking investigation alleges Russia's state arms exporter secretly transferred advanced supersonic cruise missile technology to Iran, with Russian specialists helping Tehran master weapons that could threaten American lives. And while Washington argues about politics, Russia, Iran, China, and North Korea are closing ranks and closing the technological gap. This isn't partisan. It is a warning. I saw the danger coming. I told you to pay attention. Now, I want you to read my explosive full article on Substack and follow me on 77 WABC when you know, you know. Because when the warning signs are this clear, ignoring them isn't moderation, it's negligence. I'm Michael Cohen.
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3: I'm Ken Rhodes, picking up the pieces after a cargo jet crashes in Miami. News Nation's Keely Beeson.
4: At least five people are dead, five more injured after an Amazon cargo plane crashed at Miami International Airport. Now, officials say this plane overshot the runway. Miami-Dade Fire Rescue says the Boeing 767 also crashed into multiple vehicles before catching fire.
3: Miami-Dade County Mayor Daniela Levine spoke about the victims.
5: My heart is with all of the families who were affected and to everyone who is grieving tonight. And we're also praying for the injured and for their families.
3: Sources say the jet may not have initially touched down until midway down the runway, causing it to run out of stopping distance. That will be part of the investigation. MIA now reopened to limited traffic, but not before hundreds of flights were diverted. The plane was resting on its belly at the northwestern end of the airport. Retired air traffic controller Dave Riley says the NTSB will start investigating what happened fairly quickly.
6: The NTSB, usually within a week, they'll do a preliminary statement on the incident. And they will provide zero conclusions. They'll just provide facts of what is known, which may or may not provide some clarity. And it usually takes about 12 months for the final report.
3: The jet was an Amazon Air cargo flight operated by 21 Air that overran the airport's 9,300-foot-long diagonal runway. In Indonesia, a volcano has erupted, disrupting flights at Jakarta's airport. Mount Anak Krakatau, located in the Sunda Strait, erupted early this morning. Indonesian officials say that it was showing signs of activity since Friday. Thousands of jet passengers now waiting while airspace around several airports and the region remains closed. Airborne ash from erupting volcanoes can damage jet engines. So far, no injuries have been reported. Hurricane Lowell is expected to create extremely dangerous conditions, even as its forecast to sidestep the major Hawaiian islands to the west by Monday night. News Nation's Hannah Doba.
7: Lowell, now a Category 3 storm, is expected to remain a major hurricane with winds up to 125 miles per hour. Leading to dangerous rip currents. Lowell is currently just under 600 miles south of Honolulu. It is expected to reach the islands late Monday night.
3: At one point, the hurricane reached Category 5 status. Once again, it's now down to Category 3. Still very dangerous. President Trump threatening to hit Iran's heavily fortified underground nuclear site known as Pickaxe Mountain. Retired U.S. Army General Major General John King.
8: The Iranians really don't understand that the American forces will clearly and very, very strongly defend themselves if provoked.
3: Iran claims that it hit an unmanned U.S. military vessel entering the Strait of Hormuz. This is the Worldwide News Network.
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3: Mostly clear tonight, lows around 61. Good evening, I'm Ken Rhodes. Police said today that a 58-year-old man was killed about 8:15 last night when he stumbled into the side of a B-44 bus in Flatbush. The driver was headed southbound on Nostrand Avenue and was pulling into a bus stop when the victim stepped off the sidewalk. A source said the bus had been stopped for about 30 seconds when the man unsteadily approached it. The rear door had closed by the time he got there. It's unclear if he was clipped or snagged by the bus as it left the stop, or if he fell being run over by the rear tire. He was taken to Kings County Hospital, but could not be saved. Police said the driver kept going, unaware that anyone had been hit. Preparations are underway for Juve, which opens to spectators starting at 2 a.m. Street closures are already in effect to allow for construction, and there'll be additional shutdowns tomorrow for the West Indian American Carnival and Parade, mostly centered around Eastern Parkway, Flatbush Avenue, Empire Boulevard, Nostrand Avenue, and the entire Grand Army Plaza. Check the MTA website for changes to local bus routes. The past 2 years, there were shootings in and around the parade route. Here's Police Commissioner Jessica Tisch.
9: I want to be very clear. This year, there will be zero tolerance for violence of any kind.
3: The commissioner says the NYPD will be out in force. The Nassau County Department of Health issued a no-swimming advisory earlier today for 16 beaches due to stormwater runoff caused by heavy rainfall. They're expecting to lift that advisory at 9 a.m. tomorrow. From the WABC Weather Desk, mostly clear tonight, low around 61. Sunny and pleasant tomorrow, high around 79. Partly cloudy tomorrow night, low of 62. And sunny and warmer on Tuesday with a high of 82. I'm Ken Rhodes, 77 WABC News.
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0: 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And that man's name is...
12: It's Dominic.
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12: And the number to reach us live here in Dallas, Texas, 800-848-9222. As history is made, President Trump and the RNC holding the first ever midterm election convention. It is going to be magic here in Dallas. But Matt Blaze, I am not messing with you. I thought you were my boy. I thought you had my back. I thought you had my back.
13: Dominic, why are you sweating so much?
12: Had my back. Man, I've been to Dallas maybe 7 or 8 times before. Last time I was here a few years ago, flew into Dallas, drove to Oklahoma to give a speech, right? That was an experience. But it wasn't as hot then. You let me come to Dallas and the weather for the next 5 days while I'm here, in Dallas, Texas, is 101 degrees each day.
13: Wow, they knew you were coming. They said, we're going to show that New York. We're going to show that New York guy what it was real heat feels like.
12: Hey, but you know what's funny? So I check in at the hotel, and the people were very nice, right? And the man says, we can tell you're from the East Coast because of your accent. I just started laughing.
13: What did you say to him?
12: I don't know. Hello. How are you?
13: Did he say, yo, give me my room.
12: But imagine a Southerner. I'm not speaking to you, man. Imagine a Southerner telling someone else that, you know, that you have an accent. So, and when I was in the airport, I did see the Dallas PD, and they had on their 10-gallon hats. Wow. I really wanted to get one.
13: Why don't you get one? I want to see you come back with a cowboy
12: because
13: hat.
12: It's too darn hot, man. You let me come out here at 100 degrees for the next 101, possibly 102, for the next 5 to 6 days.
13: Hope you brought a lot of shirts. You know, you might be sweating through.
12: You know how we roll. The team will be here in the next day or two, and I, you know, I'll have on a suit and tie, just about to pass out. I thought you had my back, man.
13: I'll send you a little air conditioning, a little fan.
12: Yeah, I hear you and Pete laughing. I hear you guys. Very funny, Eddie Murphy, right? Very funny, very funny. Wow. Well, boy, do we have a lot to get to over the course of the next 2 hours. And again, the phone lines are open right now, 800-848-9222. We'll talk the midterm elections. We'll talk. I don't know if you folks noticed this. I told you folks that Mr. Katsimatidis' show is must listen to if you're in the news business. And did you hear Hunter Biden on his show? And this has made international headlines, declaring that he may run for president in 2028. So I'm looking at my some of my comments in terms of emails. Dara just sent me this email. She says, please tell me Hunter will not actually be running for president. Is this some kind of joke? Maybe Jill is his running mate. Maybe Hunter's dealer or the madam, Dara. So it's interesting. We're going to deal with that. We're also going to revisit the mistrial. Lindsey Clancy, you know, I've had some time to think about it. I sympathize for her situation, but she has to go to prison. You cannot kill 3 children. I get it. The world, some are having sympathy for her. But she has to go to prison. I want to begin. We'll deal with MAGA and all of the stuff that's going to happen here in Dallas, which officially kicks off on Wednesday. On Wednesday and Thursday here in Dallas, Texas. Where, again, thank you very much, Matt Blaze. It'll be 101 degrees. I see you and Pete back there snickering. I see you guys. Very funny. Eddie Murphy. Very funny. Very funny.
13: We'll take a dip in the pool, Dom.
12: Thank God there is a pool.
13: See?
12: But we got to work.
13: There you go.
12: You guys know what it's like on these assignments. Kapsh. Go. Kapsh. Go. Kapsh. Sun up to sun down. You guys know what it's like.
13: Go get that interview, Dom. Go get that interview.
12: Go get those interviews. And if somebody else gets them, management is looking at you like, what do we have you here for?
13: That's
12: you're useless.
13: Right.
12: You know? That's so. Right. You guys know the pressure on these types of assignments. Let's get to, and you know, it's a good thing, Blaze, that I did land before I found out what happened in Miami, that Amazon cargo truck that went off the runway and crashed. I think five people dead. It's a good thing that I landed before hearing about that. So I was on the ground for about...
13: You would have been a little nervous?
12: Just a teeny bit. A teeny bit. But I'm sure they don't announce those things on the planes anyway, you know. But just a teeny bit. I would have been nervous.
15: Please hold on to your seats. Seems to be a downplane there in Miami. So you better hold on while we land. Hold on there, Dominic Carter. Carter, hold on, Dominic Carter.
12: Everything worked out, and so we'll take it. And but I want to get to, before we do anything else, Hunter Biden with our owner-operator, John Catsimatidis. And, you know, who knew? Maybe he's got traction. I don't see it. Hunter Biden says he may run for president. And we pulled an extended clip because we want you to hear this conversation between station owner John Catsimatidis and the former first son.
16: Will you ever consider running for office?
17: My answer was, is that if I get your endorsement, I may have to. But I get a chance to talk to people about the thing that I care most about right now, John. And the thing that I care most about is the 50 million Americans that are still suffering sick that are out there that with their addictions suffer every day from that. And I believe that just my speaking and being out there as someone in recovery is something that I hope gives some solace to people that they're not alone in their struggle. And so that's my goal. And that's why I've been doing all of these interviews and talking to as many people as I can.
16: I'm going to ask you one last question, and it's a tougher question.
17: Sure.
16: If we had a limited amount of money, let's say we only had $100 million to spend, and we had the right to spend it on American citizens, veterans in the streets of New York, that our suicide rate is 13 or 20 veterans a day, or you know, I'm chairman of the police athletic league. We have a lot of American kids in the inner city that are suffering, and we try to help them. I took over Mr. Bob Morgenthau's position on that, and versus migrants that just jumped the ship and came in.
17: Oh, John, if I had to make that choice, of course, the choice is, number one, I would spend it on people here. I do not believe in this idea that you should be able to jump the line, or the fantasy, or I think that the disinformation as it related to what immigration. Look, the fact of the matter is that in 2023, James Lankford put together with the administration and with his Republican colleagues a immigration bill that would have fixed a lot of these things. And Donald Trump picked up the phone and he called and he told Republicans to vote against it. It would have added money to ICE. It would have added money to border security. It would have

0: He told Republicans to vote against it. It would have added money to ICE. It would have added money to border security. It would have fixed the asylum courts. It would have allowed for a more humane but also more orderly immigration policy. And we didn't get it. And that's what needs to happen. You know, these indiscriminate ICE detention or arrests, the things that we're watching, the people getting literally, and I use this word purposely, murdered on the streets by people just to show force, is not something that I believe reflects well on this country. So we got to fix it. And if I had the money to spend, the first money that I would spend on veterans, 100%. It is a crime the way in which I believe that we still have looked at what is an epidemic as relates to the suicide rate among veterans, as it relates to their dealing with PTSD, and most importantly, as it relates to substance abuse and addiction within the ranks of all veterans. And we have one sacred obligation, and that's to the troops that we send into harm's way when they come home. And so, if you ask me where I'd spend my money, that's where I'd spend it first.
1: So there you have it, Hunter Biden, with our owner-operator John Catsimatidis declaring he may run in 2028 if he has Mr. Catsimatidis' backing. We'll see what happens. I don't know if he made that comment tongue-in-cheek. You know, folks are killing him. That is Hunter Biden on social media. For example, here's one of the comments. Biden, and I'm quoting here, a self-described former crackhead. That's not a term that I would use, folks, who was convicted on federal gun and tax charges, said that his top qualifications on becoming president is, quote, adhering to the rule of law. That's just one comment that's being made about Hunter Biden and that interview with Mr. Catsimatidis that has gone national, making headlines all around the world. I mentioned with my good friend Matt Blaze upon arriving here in Dallas. I didn't know what the temperature was. I guess I've been here many times in August. So, Matt Blaze, before we get to this story from Amazon, why didn't you tell me about the weather here right now?
2: We're landing a plane here in Dallas, Texas. Just so you know that the temperature outside is about 106 degrees. 106 degrees just for Dominic Carter. Just for Dominic Carter. Thank you.
1: Oh, boy. So, today I've never been to Texas. 100. It's a nice place to come. You know, I like the fact that they're law and order, no nonsense for the most part.
3: Would you move there? Maybe.
1: That's a ridiculous question. A New Yorker moving to Texas?
3: Like Dallas? No. Like the TV show?
1: What, am I JR on the TV show or something?
3: JR Carter? You'd be an oil man. You'd be like the nighttime soap, J.R. Carter. Mm. Who shot J.R.? Remember that?
1: Yeah, right. Well, I don't want
3: to
1: get shot.
3: The only reason I used to watch that show, because that show was on when, you know, I was like 7, 8 years old, just so I could see in the credits the Dallas Cowboys field. That was the only, they had a big overhead shot of the stadium. It's the only reason I used to watch the TV show, Dallas. That's all I know about Dallas to this day, is they have a TV show there. And they always call it the Dallas-Fort Worth area for whatever reason.
1: Right, well, Fort Worth, I'm told, is about 40 miles from here. They have, and I'm going to get to the midterm convention in just a moment. They have two commuter rails, Tech something, and then they have the DART system. So they have one that, like, for the city of Dallas, which is like the commuter system in Atlanta, Georgia. And then they have like a regional system, which goes to Fort Worth and other places and so on. So Fort Worth is not too far from here.
3: Now, the big question is, does the hotel you're staying at serve a continental breakfast?
1: They do.
3: And will they be serving grits? Do they eat grits in Texas? I don't know what.
1: Oh, well,
3: what
1: I'm
3: is
1: sure
3: their
1: they
3: food?
1: Do.
3: Have you seen a lot of cactus since you've been there?
1: No.
3: Scorpions?
1: No, I'm in a city just like in a city just like anywhere else. So, in a city just like anywhere else.
3: No desert yet. You haven't gone out to the desert?
1: No, no, no, no. The last time I was here a few years ago, and we, Marilyn, Dominic, and I drove to Oklahoma, and that's when you saw the desert area.

0: Yeah. As you're driving to Oklahoma. And then even when you get to Oklahoma, which is a few hours away, you could drive to Tulsa and the urban cities and so on, you know. But someone, like my buddy should have warned me, Dominic, you're going into a heat wave. It's going to be 100 degrees, 101 every day this week. Every day this week.
1: Not like I can tell you to bring the short suit. I mean, you got a suit.
0: We wear shorts.
1: Yeah.
0: We wear shorts.
1: I mean, that would be a nice look for you.
0: Well, we're going to start with the telephone calls in just 1 second. Thank you, Matt Blaze. But again, serious situation. What happened in Miami? Amazon plane overgoing the runway. 5 people dead. And a good thing I didn't find out about it until I had already been here in Dallas for about an hour and a half to 2.
2: Yeah, right now the plane, you can see that it overrun the runway. We understand it was a diagonal runway that it was coming in and then went across the road and hit some cars over in this area. And there you can see it right there. You can see on the side kind of the burn marks. There was a fire earlier. I did get some video of that. I don't know if we have it turned around, but it shows a lot of smoke coming out of it. From what I'm told, it was coming in on the diagonal runway and just simply overran it and ended up where it is. You can see that the front end, the nose landing gear is obviously collapsed. There were several people inside. We understand that they are being treated, being taken care of. But at this point, we don't really have a whole lot of information about it, but you can see quite a serious situation with that plane here.
0: Very serious situation. 5 people lost their lives. 800-848-9222. We're taking your live calls from here in Dallas, Texas. Let's begin with this week, President Trump, and I think it's masterful. I really do. Holding a midterm election to re-energize the base. And it's a wonderful thing. It really is. I'm going to break it down. We're going to focus on that in the minutes ahead. But let's start with your telephone calls, 800-848-9222. Silas, line 1, Staten Island. What's on your mind, Silas?
3: Yeah, one about Hunter running for president. Of course he would. He saw the long list of stupid and incompetent people who ran for office. And some of them actually won. So he knows it's a cash cow when you run. Kamala Harris ran. She's in debt, and yet she walked away buying an $8 million house. So he sees the money. And as far as with Mandami, the intelligence is he's going to show up there with an entourage who will praise him. I hope everyone ignores him, and I pray to God they don't let him speak. But this is... The insidious way they act is when they take over a place, they also want to insult you. That's why they, when they attack.
0: Okay, wait, Silas, you keep saying they. Who's they?
3: Well, that the people of that mindset. I'm not going to say all okay. Muslims. The okay. Radical. The okay. Radical Muslims. That's why they not only killed babies, cut them up, but forced people to have sex with their own family because they want to insult you, and their belief is you don't go to see Allah if you're raped or whatever. And Mandami wants to not only take over, but he wants to be very insulting. That's why he handed the pen to Jessica Tisch so that she would hand it to a radical. They love to
0: that represented someone, you know, represented an Al Qaeda member. So you believe, Silas, that was intentional?
3: Absolutely. He's here to tank the economy of New York, and look at what a bang up job he's doing. And if he continues, now, why is just because you've been elected mayor, what gives you the right to just arbitrarily put a tax on somebody just because they own something? Next, they'll say, well, you own a great car collection and you're richer than other people, so we're going to tax you for that. What's to stop him from taxing anything he feels like if the city council doesn't say, no, you don't have the right to do it?
0: Well, other mayors have come up with taxes before I let you go. Other mayors have done the same thing. What's different in this case?
3: But it's totally unfair. It's saying this group of people, because they're rich, I'm going to go after them. And since there are so many people who resent the rich, I might not get much pushback. If he said, I'm going to go against blacks and make all blacks pay taxes, he knows he'd get pushback. But if he says, I'm going to go after the rich, he's not going to get that same kind of pushback.
0: Fair enough, Silas. Thank you for the call. So, Matt Blaze, soundbite number 49, sort of in line with what Silas was just stating. This is a first-generation American. As it relates to Mamdani's stupid idea for the grocery stores, this is the first-generation American who has run her family's Spanish Harlem meat market for 30 years, and she's reacting to Mamdani's plan.
4: You know, we're not scared of competition. We never have been. But when you have some, you know, grocery coming in like that, it could take us out of business. So for us, it's a big deal because I pay my mortgage from here. I pay my kids' tuition. You know, this is what I've been doing for over 30 years. Do I need to start over in a new career? You know, all these things are, you know, are valid to us because it would change our situation.
0: That pays her kids' tuition, her mortgage, and so on. Mamdani comes up with a great idea. Ooh, I want to open up grocery store. He doesn't care about what it's going to mean for her family and all these other store owners. So again, the reason why we're here in town is a bit later in Dallas, a bit later this week, President Trump and the Republican Party holding this is the first time ever, it is historic, a midterm convention to re-energize the base. And for the president, he is pulling out all of his big names.
5: Vance, as well as Scott Bessent, Attorney General Todd Blanche, Health Secretary Robert F. Kennedy Jr., Dr. Oz, Scott Turner, Caroline Leavitt, and Donald Trump Jr. Ahead of the convention this week, President Trump confirmed his political action committee, MAGA Inc., would increase spending on midterm races.
0: And indeed, the president has put his money where his mouth is, injecting $10 million alone into the Texas Senate race here. Half of it for the Republican candidate, half to go after the Democrat in this race. And these are some of the things we're going to be breaking down this week. All of the different races around the country, we'll be talking to the players and so on. 800-848-9222. So Milwaukee, almost 3 years ago, give or take, the RNC. You can say anything you want about President Trump. You can never say that he doesn't know how to put on a good show. The convention that he put on. And I'm expecting to see more of that. So today is now almost Monday, almost Labor Day. So Wednesday and Thursday, and the president's going to be here each day speaking on day one. You know the media is going to minimize this. But here's a bit more on what the president posted on social media.
6: President Trump is hyping up his upcoming midterm convention in Dallas, Texas. Well, the president is bringing attention to the event. In a True Social post late Friday, he said it's going to be the greatest rally of them all. Republicans from all around the country will be in attendance to tout the work of the Republican majority and the wins of the second Trump administration. President Trump said he'll be speaking on the first night, but hanging around for the music on night two. It will take place from September 9th to the 10th.
0: And so it is going to be interesting. And I'm trying to pull up. I just saw an email from a listener here in Dallas. Let me just try and get to my email here and just take a look at what I just saw here. Just give me 1 second, America here. Let's see here. Let's see. I'm not, it's not coming up, but it was from someone that's here in Dallas. And she says she's one of the listeners to the program. So I'll find the email, but thank you for listening to the program. Dominic Carter here with you folks, reporting live from Dallas, Texas. We'll be here all this week. Matt Blaze sent me here in all this heat. We're going to get to the Clancy case trial, mistrial. When we come back, stay with us.
7: 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And now it's time for the Cat's Corner.
8: This is John Catsimatidis. 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And we want all Americans to live long and prosper. The amount of chemicals companies have been putting into our food for the last 30 years. Why? They want it to last longer on the shelves. Well, I have to thank President Trump, Secretary Kennedy, and Dr. Oz. They went to war with putting chemicals in our food in America. Lately, General Mills, no more dyes in the General Mills cereals. Kellogg's, no more chemicals in our cereals. My favorite, M&M's. 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I'm John Catsimatidis, and that's the Cat's Corner.
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1: And we are live all this week, the 3 p.m. show, the midnight show here in Dallas, Texas. The Republicans and President Trump holding the first ever midterm convention. It's historic, and it's going to be very interesting to cover over at the American Arena, and it kicks off on Wednesday. So I did find the email. It's from Sherry, and Sherry says, "Hello, Dominic. I am one of your devoted Dallas listeners and would like to welcome you to my city. Please forgive the awful heat." I got you, Sherry. Today was really uncomfortable. Tell me about it, Sherry. Be happy, though, that our AC systems are second to none. That's true. Sherry goes on to say, "I hope you have a wonderful visit. Be sure and eat some good barbecue and Mexican food." I don't know. "And please tell Matt Blaze that, yes, we eat grits here. No sugar on them, please. And there is no desert." She capitalizes the word "no desert," Matt Blaze, "in Dallas. Have a great week." Sherry in Dallas. Thank you, Sherry, for the kind words. Matt Blaze?
2: So the question is, are you going to eat grits for breakfast?
1: No, I'm trying to do the right thing. I'm trying to do the right thing.
2: When you say "do the right thing," what does that even mean? Not eat grits and eat hash browns and eggs?
1: No. Generally, I'll have oatmeal for breakfast and two pieces of turkey bacon. To be honest with you, people think that these assignments are glamorous. They're anything but, because you've got to be ready. You know, you've got talk show hosts coming in from all over the country and reporters. And the bottom line is, I'm here to deliver, period. So what does that mean? I had breakfast, and I had on the plane two little packs. I don't even know if I should have had this, Matt Blaze, of pistachios, and that's it. That's been my my diet today. That's all I had to eat. I haven't had time to get anything else.
2: So what are you going to eat?
1: And yes, I'm hungry. Yes, I'm hungry.
2: That's what I'm saying. What are you going to eat tonight?
1: I don't know.
2: What's that?
1: I'll figure it out.
2: You know. I know you know. You don't want to say, dude. You know who's listening. You don't want to say. You gave that answer. "I just have two pieces of turkey bacon." Notice how you emphasize the turkey bacon.
1: Right.
2: Oatmeal. Oatmeal. Mm. When do you eat oatmeal?
1: I have no choice, man. Either I get it together or I'm not going to be here. It's as simple as that. Seriously.
2: Well, that's true. You should get it together then.
1: And please don't take me there. I'm trying to do a serious show. Don't take me there. I didn't want to reveal this. I didn't want to say this, what happened today. I didn't want to do it, but you just pushed me. You pushed me. Matt Blaze, you pushed me. So, you know, in our minds, we still think we're young, right? I still think that I'm like that 21-year-old kid in college, right?
2: Yes.
1: And so, well, let me backtrack. So we do the show Friday at 3 p.m. Marilyn reaches out to me right away. Right, I did reveal some private stuff because the Clancy case, Lindsey Clancy, you know, it has me all, you know, a little too close for home for me. And so I said some things on the radio that perhaps shouldn't have said. And I get an immediate phone call, and she goes, "Oh, I understand you just revealed some private details of your life." You know what that means, right?
2: Uh-oh.
1: Private details of her life as well. That's what that means. I wasn't going to tell the story, but now I'm going to tell it. I'm going to tell it. So, oh boy. I see your phone calls. I'm going to get to your phone calls in just 1 second. Stand by. So, Blaze, we still think that we're 21, right?
2: Yeah, we do.
1: So there was this little thing. I'm embarrassed to tell this story, right? It was maybe a four-foot jump to the ground, from the dirt to the ground, right? The dirt was up and to the ground, maybe 3 to 4 feet, right? And I'm like, I'm not walking all the way around there when I can just jump 4 feet right here, right? So you know what I do, right? I jump the 4 feet. I'm embarrassed to admit this. And guess what happens?
2: You made a perfect landing.
1: Nope. Old man style. I fell over like an old man and was embarrassed that I fell over, hit the ground like an old man, right?
2: Did you pop right back up?
1: Nah, man, I couldn't pop right back up.
2: Yeah, I looked around to see if anybody saw you fall.
1: My mind wanted me to pop back up, but my body would not pop back up. So then I get the plane and my leg starts hurting, so I got my wallet right side back pocket. That's where I fall. Oh, man. So on the plane, my leg starts hurting. 3.5 hour flight, my leg starts hurting, right? So I get here in Dallas, and now my leg been tightened up on me, right? So you know what us men do at that point.
2: Now, right? You're
1: going to call home, you know. You're going to call home. And so I was giving Marilyn a hard time because she was up in Rhode Island, and she said, oh, I'm coming home. And I'm thinking, she's like, I'm coming home to see my husband off to Dallas. She goes, because I got to take care of a cat. And all I could do was look at the phone. Take care of the cat? I mean, are we serious here? But anyway, so Blaze, so my leg right now, I'm an old man, but I think I'm 20 years old, right?
2: Right.
1: Embarrassed to tell the story. I ain't telling it no more. You just pushed me. So I'm like, Marilyn, my leg then locked up on me. And she's like, in the hotel room, go sit in a hot bath. I'm not sitting in a hot bath. How come you're not here to kiss my boo-boo? And she's like, I gotta go. And I'm like, I'm serious. You know, I gotta work. I could barely walk. So she was right. I took a hot bath. I'm a shower guy. It still hurts like hell, right?
2: Yeah.
1: But at least I can walk. All because I thought I could jump down 4 feet, 3 to 4 feet, hit the ground and fell over like an old man with no balance.
2: So when you were in the bath, were you like this? Calgon, take me away. No more leg pain.
1: Oh, you got jokes. You got jokes. You got jokes. Oh, you got jokes.
2: It's nice and cool in this bathtub. Here in Dallas, Texas.
1: And so, you know, I haven't taken a bath. I shower every day, sometimes twice a day. I haven't taken a bath in years. That hot water felt good. And it, even though I couldn't move around, I wasn't going to tell the story.
2: So now are you going to be taking baths now?
1: Yes.
2: Are you going to take one tomorrow?
1: Yes.
2: Or even more, are you going to take another one tonight before you go to bed?
1: She said she was coming home to take care of the cat, not to get her husband off to Dallas, to take care of the cat.
2: Now, this happened on the plane where your leg stiffened up.
1: Yes.
2: At any point, after,
1: like right on my butt, right where the wallet goes.
2: Was there at any point right after the plane landed that you thought, I'm going to ask for a wheelchair?
1: No. Only time I did that was at a Giants game when I really wasn't doing too well. I forgot what happened. Oh, what do they call that? Spurs or something like Spurs? But it wasn't Spurs. It was, I forgot what I got treated for. That's the only time I was in a wheelchair. I'm not doing that anymore. No, not disparaging people to have to use wheelchairs.
2: Because that might have been a picture I would like to see. Dominic Carter being wheeled off the plane.
1: Yeah, it wasn't.
2: My leg!
1: It's not pretty. So she said to take a bath. I ran the hot water. I'm like, I'm not taking. She said she was coming home to take care of the cat and not to get her husband off to Dallas.
2: Well,
1: cats, I mean, you know what's funny? I'm really going to get in trouble for this. The older we get, those filters go away and you just say what's on your mind. You know?
2: It's true. It's true.
1: She said she was coming home to take care of the cat, not to get her husband off to Dallas.
2: Beyonce takes precedent over you.
1: Yeah, I see. I see all these telephone calls. Let's get to some of them. Let's go to Gomez, line 2 in Pennsylvania. Gomez, what's on your mind?
0: Yeah, thank you for taking my call. I was listening to the news. How is it that New York City, the most expensive city to rent an apartment, you have the second largest migrant population. How are illegal undocumented migrants able to afford renting an apartment in New York City? Only Los Angeles has a larger migrant population.
1: Well, after they're done pimping Americans and using all our taxpayer dollars, oftentimes you'll see three, four, five different people in the same apartment. It's all illegal, but you know, they do what they have to do, just like it was illegal with that man with the boat, where the mother died and her five-month-old daughter. These are the things that they do. And you know, Gomez, I'm glad you brought that up. Folks, America, did you see the video this week? And you want these savages here? The video where they pulled a baby dolphin out the water and beat the dolphin? Beat the dolphin. All on video. All on video. Gomez, I'll let you have the final word before I move on. Okay, well, thank you.
0: Yeah,
1: thank you.
0: Los Angeles has a larger population of migrants, but I was just amazed that they said it on the news. How can they afford apartments and studios in New York City in the five boroughs?
1: Well, you shouldn't be amazed. It's your tax dollars at work. That's how. Let's go to line one. Mark in Kentucky. Mark, good evening. What's on your mind?
3: How are you doing?
1: I'm good now. How are you, Mark?
3: I'm good. She's not asleep. Pam, speak to Dominic.
1: She's not asleep?
4: Hello? I don't have work tomorrow, Dominic Carter. Thank goodness. No.
1: What time do you have to be at school?
4: On Tuesday, I get up at 5:30 and be there about 8 o'clock.
1: So now you're a teacher, correct?
4: I am, sir.
1: I've always thought this, and maybe you can answer for me. What happens when you're just not in the mood one day and you got to get in front of those kids? What happens?
4: I still do what I'm supposed to do.
1: Right. And that's what every teacher does, correct?
4: Yes, I think so. Now, every now and then, some of them will probably show a movie or something like that, but I can't do that.
1: Because your heart is with the kids.
4: That is true. Very much so.
1: And that's wonderful. That's wonderful. So I didn't mean to keep you up at almost the midnight hour when you have to be up at 5 a.m.
4: No, tomorrow I'm Labor Day. I don't work tomorrow.
1: Oh, that's right. Tomorrow's Labor Day.
4: Labor Day. That's right.
1: So are you and hubby doing anything good for Labor Day? Any good barbecue or something like that?
4: We're going to do a shrimp boil tomorrow.
1: Say that again?
4: We're going to do a shrimp boil.
1: Oh, shrimp boil. That sounds delicious. Do you cook them different way? No, it's the same way in the boil, correct?
4: Yep. Just every few minutes, throw something different in the pot.
1: All right.
4: It's a one-pot meal. It's great. Clean up is easy.
1: And how long does it take to cook?
4: Total, I think about 40 minutes, usually.
1: Okay. And is everything. Is it really good?
4: Oh, it's really good. You'll have to come down to Kentucky and have some.
1: Okay, sounds good.
4: That's more of a Louisiana Cajun thing, I think. But I put my own Kentucky spin on it. So.
1: That sounds delicious. You know, it was a few years ago that I was in Dallas and speaking, and I went. It was supposed to be the best barbecue place, and it was good, but no offense, Dallas, I wasn't really that impressed. So, hey, is your husband still around?
4: He sure is. It was wonderful talking to you. Have a wonderful time in Dallas.
1: Thank you.
4: How
1: far is Kentucky from Dallas?
4: Far. Really far. But I went in high school. My high school band was in the Cotton Bowl Parade. And my parents went, and the only reason my dad wanted to go was to go see the place where they only film the outside of the show for Dallas. I got to see the Cowboys play. Yes.
1: Right.
4: And
1: I've seen the Cowboys play.
4: And that was great. Yeah.
1: I've been to the new stadium. That's an experience all within itself.
4: Well, I'm handing the phone to Mark. Have a wonderful time.
1: Thank you. Hey, Mark.
3: Ladies and gentlemen, should not be down there.
1: Hey, Mark. Mark, so.
3: Yes, sir.
1: So I know you were a standout player in high school with basketball, and you played with all the brothers and so on, as you told me in that place. But you know, it's funny because up until this morning, I really believed I was like, I could get out there for a play or two with these NFL players. I could do it for a play or two. Mark, after falling that 3 feet, and I fell on the ground like an old man, like an old man.
3: Right. Bless your heart.
1: And I swore I was never going to tell this story. And then Matt Blaze starts running his mouth, and then bloop, bloop, it comes right out.
3: Bloop, bloop. I know. Matt Blaze is a funny guy, and he.
1: Yes. So it says here you want to talk about Mom Donnie?
3: No, I've had enough of Mom Donnie. I feel sorry for you people over there. I mean, seriously, going down there, September 11th, just on the country, just makes me mad. I'm sure other people in the country are mad about that, too. But he hasn't had the audacity not to go.
1: Mm-hmm. If he had any respectability about himself, he would back out. But, you know, it's another way of him putting his thumb in our collective eye. Hey, Mark, thank you for the wonderful call.
3: You too,
1: let's
3: buddy.
1: Go to Norman in Brooklyn. Norman, what's on your mind?
5: You could eat grits. Just make sure they don't. It's a grain. I mean, just make sure they don't butter the crap out of it. You know, you'd be fine. And then what you should do is you should go to the southern part of the state and go gator watching. It's really nice time to do it. Nice time of the year. Gators probably aren't that riled up. Get in there, get in a nice little boat, and you know.
1: You know, Norman, I was talking to one of the drivers today, and he was telling me that he almost had a heat stroke because he was out for 15 minutes riding his bike. And then that's how hot it is here in Texas. And then he shared with me that he goes swimming in a lake. And as soon as he said lake, you know, my ears stood straight up. And I'm like, why would you go in a lake in Texas? And there might be an alligator. And he says, I know there are no alligators in there. I mean, what Norman? They're there.
5: Oh, yeah.
1: Oh, boy.
5: I'm here.
1: So you're telling me to go swim with the gators? Is that what you're trying to get rid of?
5: Yeah. Put on the cowboy hat, you know, get into that whole Texas lifestyle and, you know, go down to, you know, I mean, I don't know where the, you know, you got to find, I think, well, you got to find where the swampy part of Texas is, which I have a feeling is quite the distance from Dallas. But,
1: so go out of way to find the swampy part of the state and go mess with the gators.
5: Be a great, you know, the photos, you put it on your website. You know.
1: Right. Yeah. Right. You know. You're assuming that I'll still be here. Hey, you know, gators like dark meat, right?
5: Oh yeah. No, that's good. Cause you know, I'm sure that, you know, you're a nice little snack for them, you know, a little dark meat, you know, come up out of the water. I mean, they grow like 12, 13 feet there. I mean, you know, that's a...
1: Put a little paprika on me and, you know, salt and pepper.
5: Yeah, you know, that's it, you know. And you could expand your, you know, your tolerance of the gator. You know, you get down there and you wouldn't be as afraid of them in the future. You know, so after they bit off your foot or something.
1: Well, Norman, thank you. Thank you very much for that call. It is time for a break. We are coming right back.

0: Freedom 250.
1: America means freedom to me.
2: America was built on the belief that all people were created equal and deserve equal protection under the law.
3: The founders believed that government should derive its power from the people. Through voting and civic participation, citizens help shape laws and leadership.
4: The United States was founded on the idea that no one is above the law, including government officials. The rule of law helps ensure order, accountability, and equal treatment, making it a cornerstone of American government and society.
2: When the founders of this nation declared independence, they did so with bold conviction.
5: From these enduring truths emerged the principles that would shape the United States. Among them, liberty, equality, self-government, and the rule of law, ideals that continue to guide our nation to this day.
0: Celebrating 250 years of freedom.
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0: We're going to rename you Tex Carter. Get yourself a 10-gallon hat, a string tie, cowboy boots, and a guitar.
1: Oh, boy. I don't know if I'm supposed to say this, but you know I'm going to say it. So, so the guy from the projects of New York City does Dallas, huh?
0: That's almost like Crocodile Dundee, like the fish out of water right. story. The right. guy, the right. guy from the Bronx going to Dallas to. We have to think of some plot line of the, you're trying to save the world, and you got to dress up like you fit into the Dallas scene.
1: You're enjoying this a little bit too much, a little bit too much, a little bit too much. And, you know, I really didn't want to tell a story of I've fallen and can't get up. That's how I felt. That's how I felt.
0: Do you think you're going to need a cane from now on? Maybe a walker with some tennis balls
1: the
0: on
1: right,
0: it?
1: Right on the, this is too much information, but right on the right side of my butt where your wallet goes, right? This is what I get for having a thick wallet. Nothing in it, but a thick wallet. I think I fell on that, and it is killing me. The bath felt good. But can you believe this woman said to me she's coming home to take care of the cat and not to get her husband off to Dallas? I almost said something I'm not supposed to say. The cat. Can you believe that?
0: Well, it shows where you are in the hierarchy in the household.
1: Literally. Literally. So in a moment, I'm going to go to Sandra in New Jersey, but the Lindsay Clancy case, we all know, ended in a mistrial. We discussed this on Friday, 3 p.m. show. And, you know, I've had time to think about this. I was trying not to say it, but she has to go to prison. You can't kill three kids and walk away from it. I'm sorry. And her lawyer, of course, you would expect lawyers to do this, but, I mean, he's acting like she's just an angel.
2: I'm representing a woman who is a fantastic, wonderful individual. This woman is so brave, so awesome. Every day she came in this courthouse, stood tall, no pun intended, the poor thing is in a wheelchair, as we all know, for the rest of her life, and sat there through 7 weeks of a trial where nobody had anything bad to say about her except for the two prosecutors and apparently Tim Cruz.
1: So would you allow her to babysit your children, counselor? I don't think so. President Trump also responded.
3: What do you think about the plea deal down in Florida today? Tiger Woods, who famously called you as he was being arrested, has agreed to have a suspended driver's license for 5 years.
1: Well, okay, so that's the president on Tiger. But let's go ahead and listen to it.
4: He's unique in so many ways, especially as an athlete, but also as a man. Because of his horrible back, he had, in my opinion, a bad doctor, but he had a back operation that did not work out well, and he is under pain. And so it's a tough deal when you're taking a painkiller because you're under pain, and tremendous pain, and I thought it was very fair. I mean, I think he's going to have somebody drive him. I told him that a long time. Why don't you get somebody to drive you? So he's going to have somebody drive him from now on, and you know, he's just a very special guy. I'm glad that was resolved.
1: So I'm looking at my Twitter at my ex, Liz Rosenblatt. Hi, Liz. Liz says, forget the swamp. Go buy yourself some alligator boots and a cowboy hat and strut over to your nearest line dancing club. What happens in Dallas stays in Dallas. Marianne says, great, you're in Texas, Dominic. I'm listening to the show and enjoying it. Nikki says, good evening, Dominic. I am thanking God that you made it to Texas safely. Me too, Nikki. If Hunter Biden becomes president, would he be the first ever crackhead president? Just saying. Anyway, stay safe, healthy, and cool here in the great state of Texas. So let's go to Sandra, line one, New Jersey. What's on your mind, Sandra?
5: Oh, so many things that you touched on. First of all, pistachio nuts. You should actually be carrying those around wherever you go, because Dr. Nicholas Perricone, that's his name. He writes a book about people with diabetes, and he says if you have your protein first before you eat any other part of your meal, that will control the sugar level. So carry those nuts around, and before you eat anything else, have those first. That's the first thing. The second thing is, I'm sorry you fell. I promise you your pain will be better even by tomorrow. I hurt myself in yoga. I got a little cute. I did something a little... I hurt myself, okay? I came home. I thought I was going to see stars. But it went away, Dominic, and yours will go away too. Then the cat thing, yeah, don't take it personal. I'm that way with my husband too. The cat comes first. Even though I love my husband, I don't know how it... Animals need us. They're helpless. So understand
1: and
5: that.
1: You know what? Now, you know what, Sandra?
5: What?
1: This is that
5: what?
1: Woman thing, because she said the same
5: right.
1: garbage. She said to me, so I'm here in Dallas tonight, and I'm like, I can't believe you're not here to kiss my boo-boo. And she said to me, well, cats can't take care of themselves. You can
5: right.
1: take care of yourself. I can't take care of myself, Sandra.
5: Aww,
1: I can't
5: yes,
1: do
5: can.
1: It. My
5: yes,
1: leg, hey, Sandra, I took a bath for the first time.
5: Oh, yes. I feel bad for you.
1: I'm a shower guy, but it felt good. Is that what it feels like for you women when you take a bath? Matt Blaze
5: nice.
1: Is just cracking up. I hear him. He's just cracking up.
5: Dominic, that pain is going to go away by tomorrow. I promise you, okay? I want to ask you something.
1: Do
5: you, then 2 days. It'll be okay. Do you have time to go see a good movie while you're there? I don't know if you do, but if you do.
1: Oh, Sandra, no. Hey, but I got to move on.
5: No
1: Thank
5: way.
1: You, Sandra. Sandra, these are not these types of assignments. We're lucky to be. I'm going to be honest with you, right? Management treats us wonderful. The Casamatidis, they're absolutely outstanding. But when you're on an assignment like this, it is a sandwich of stress. There is no time to go do anything. You're lucky if you have time to get something to eat, literally, because you're afraid the next radio host will get something that you don't have.
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20: I'm Elliot Goshman. An Amazon cargo plane barreled off a runway at Miami International Airport on Sunday, killing at least 5 people and injuring 5 others as it struck vehicles and was engulfed in flames, authorities said. The aircraft overran the runway around 2 p.m. after arriving from San Juan, Puerto Rico, and plowed across a road used by warehouse workers and other businesses that surround the airport. Retired air traffic controller Dave Riley.
21: Some sources online are reporting that the landing was quite long, longer than the touchdown was longer than normal, which may contribute to the inability to brake before the end of the runway, causing the overrun.
20: 5 people were killed, 3 critically injured, and 2 others hospitalized with less severe injuries, Miami-Dade County officials told a news conference. Miami officials also said Sunday afternoon that it was too soon to say whether the people who died were on board the plane or in the vehicles that the plane hit. The crash, which sent thick black smoke billowing into the sky, trapped the pilot and co-pilot in the cockpit and some occupants in their cars, said Miami-Dade Rescue Chief Ray Jadala. The agency said crews also had to extricate a person who was trapped under a vehicle. The transportation secretary says the way we guide our jets through the air may be getting a revamp. Here's News Nation's Marcus Espinoza.
13: Transportation Secretary Sean Duffy says travelers could soon hear more about a major overhaul of the nation's air traffic control system. The long-awaited modernization plan is expected to replace an aging technology and improve reliability after months of delays and equipment problems. Officials say upgrades to the ATC network won't happen overnight, of course, but the goal is fewer disruptions and more reliable travel experience in the years ahead.
20: More than 16 million flights pass through U.S. skies every year. U.S. Energy Secretary Chris Wright says the U.S. has dramatically diminished Iran's ability to develop a nuke and suggested that President Trump might just remain proactive about undermining Tehran's abilities rather than actively seeking a deal. Here's Wright speaking today on CBS's Face the Nation.
18: We are always open for a deal. That's President Trump's goal, is always to have a negotiated settlement and not use a military solution unless absolutely necessary.
20: The U.S. and Iran had cut a preliminary peace deal dubbed the Memorandum of Understanding that laid out a framework for negotiations over a full-fledged agreement. But that collapsed the following month, and the president has instead used the military to blockade ships entering and exiting Iran while working to get oil vessels through the Strait of Hormuz. And an armed person lunged at Amy Acton, Ohio's Democratic nominee for governor. It happened at a fair near Youngstown. This is the Worldwide News Network.
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20: Tens of thousands are expected to fill Eastern Parkway in Brooklyn today for the annual West Indian Day Parade. Security will be tight. Police Commissioner Jessica Tisch spells out the screenings that will happen prior to entry.
23: Like at last year's Juve Festival, there will be 13 entry points along the parade route. All spectators will be screened by NYPD personnel using magnetometers before entering the viewing areas.
20: Everyone entering will be screened for weapons and banned items. The largest Caribbean parade in North America has been marred in recent years by shootings and stabbings. Tisch says officers will use drones to help keep the crowd safe, and the parade will end at 5:30 p.m. That's an earlier curfew than years past. The pain of 9/11 is still being felt in the FDNY, with word of yet another firefighter whose life was claimed by a 9/11-related illness. Retired Lieutenant Jerry Riley of Ladder 22 died on Thursday. The Uniformed Firefighters Association says Riley showed unwavering dedication during the rescue and recovery at Ground Zero. Lieutenant Jerry Riley was 75 years old. Suffolk County Sheriff Errol Tulin Jr. is marking the completion of a photography program for prisoners battling addiction with a new exhibit. Photos taken by 20 nonviolent offenders are on display for the month of September at the Yaphank Correctional Facility.
24: They let us take photos of ourselves. We partner up with somebody. And basically what it does, it helps us explore parts of ourselves that we don't normally explore.
20: Tulin says it is critical to provide prisoners with every possible tool so they can make better decisions upon their release. Checking WABC weather, it is going to be clear overnight with lows around 62 degrees, sunny and less humid for your Labor Day, with highs of about 80, and then clear tomorrow night, lows of around 65 degrees. I'm Elliot Goshman for 77 WABC News.
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0: And America, the number to reach me right now, 800-848-9222. So I just finished speaking last hour to Sandra in New Jersey, and one of the questions she asked, and it's a good question, when you're on assignment like this in Dallas, Texas, we're here for the historic midterm convention that President Trump and the Republicans are putting on to ignite the base. And I think it's a very, very smart move heading into the midterms. Things are starting to look a little shaky. As you would expect, I'm still betting a Republican, but we'll see. And so she asked, would we have time to go to a movie? And it's, you know, folks, when you're doing something like this, it's nonstop work, nonstop planning. The first thing is you have to clear the Secret Service. That's the first thing. And so that's a several page application that I had to do last week. And so, of course, these things are not public. We don't mention them on the radio until it's approved by the Secret Service. And then once you get Secret Service clearance, and they go through your background to look for anything and everything, then you got to go through the people that are putting together the event. So it's no walk in the park, but it's going to be great to see how this all plays out this week. The president, vice president, top cabinet members will be here speaking. The president kicking things off on Wednesday. It's going to be very, very exciting. We'll hear from the head of the RNC in just a second. I do want to focus. We've all had a few days to focus on this. Lindsey Clancy, it ended in a mistrial. And I haven't set this up until now. I firmly believe that she has to go to prison. I understand postpartum is a very serious, serious issue. But you cannot kill three children and not be serious repercussions behind that. President Trump was also asked about this case, and here's what he had to say.
1: It's a shame. It's a horrible tragedy. It's a horrible tragedy. I see what's happened, and it's looks like it's a hung jury, and I think the judge just said it's going to be a mistrial. I assume there's going to be another trial. It's a terrible situation. Look, she did a horrible, horrible thing. Can't be worse. But you'll find out what the price to pay is. There'll be a price. It's going to be mental institution or jail or something. But I guess they're going to go through another trial. It's too bad.
0: So one has to imagine prosecutors have no choice but to do a retrial. 800-848-9222. Want to hear your opinions several days later on this case. But again, I'm here in Dallas for the big midterm convention that is later this week. And the chair of the RNC, Joe Gruthers, had this to say.
2: I was with the president last night at the White House at that dinner where we welcomed all these candidates from across the country. And listen, we're ready to go. It's going to start next week with this midterm convention. We're going to be able to give our message directly to the American people, two nights, 109 speakers, with the president anchoring both nights. And we think we have a winner. We think we can defy history, and we have the right candidates. We have the messaging. We have the resources to put behind that messaging, and so we're well on our way.
0: It's going to be very interesting to see how this plays out this week. Democrats, you're so tired and weak. How come you don't put forth something like this? We know what you're going to do. You're going to sit back and cherry pick and complain and all of this nonsense about this convention. But it's going to be very interesting. And, you know, it's here in Texas where you have a close race. I wish it wasn't close. You have a number of these races that might end up being close. Michigan, where you have that clown, El Saeed. We'll deal with that a bit later on. But Hunter Biden, I don't mean to laugh, folks. Hunter Biden appearing with the owner of this network on his podcast, John Katzimatidis. Hunter Biden says he may run for president in 2028.
3: If I get your endorsement, I may have to run for president. The things I care most about is the 50 million Americans that are still suffering with their addictions. Here is my qualification for becoming president. I want the next president to commit to one thing, to adhering to the rule of law.
0: Whenever I'm throwing shade, folks, I just go, because that one sets rule of law. That one sets itself up. 800-848-9222. Say her name, Sheridan Gorman. Remember her, the 18-year-old young lady from Westchester County, New York, murdered by one of these savages, by one of these migrants. And her family was in Chicago, back in Chicago where this happened, the other day. And they're asking a legitimate, good, great question. How many families will be shattered, continue to be shattered, before Chicago finally says, enough is enough?
4: How many families will be shattered before Chicago finally says enough? That rhetorical question, Julie, came from Thomas Gorman, the father of Sheridan Gorman, who, as you know, was killed in cold blood while trying to look at the northern lights over Lake Michigan, and that was 5 months ago. Now, the parents of Sheridan Gorman were back in town because her alleged killer was back in court today. Thomas Medina wore a tan jail jumpsuit with the DOC, Department of Corrections, stencil on it. He walked with a cane. Looks like he put on a little bit of weight in jail, and his hair has filled in, covering up that head wound that he got back in 2018 in Columbia when he was shot in the head. The hearing was brief. It was about discovery. They talked about test results from DNA and gunshot residue and scheduled another hearing for October. Now, Jessica and Thomas Gorman don't miss hearings about the alleged killer of their daughter. They talked about surviving rather than celebrating her 19th birthday. They talked about the first family vacation without her. And considering Medina had been in custody twice and released before Sheridan was killed, they talked about sanctuary policy. Politicians and Chicago leaders whose policies let Medina on the street.
5: We will keep saying Sheridan's name, and we will not rest until there is justice and accountability. Sheridan deserved better. Every victim deserves better. Chicago, you must do better.
7: They promise that lessons have been learned, and then they wait for the outrage to pass. Then they ask for your trust all over again, and you give it to them. Why is your trust being given without any results?
4: Now, Medina is facing charges of first-degree murder, attempted first-degree murder, and weapons charges. So far, his plea is not guilty.
0: So, if he's the one that did it, I don't have to answer what I think should happen to him. You folks already know. You listen to the show. So, one of the reasons why I believe, at the end of the day, that this midterm convention here in Dallas is going to be a smashing success and ultimately lead to Republicans retaining the House and Senate. I know that's a tall order right now. Is I want you to listen to this union leader, right? And his name is Barry Bartles, a prominent New York union leader. And he has a devastating reality check to Democrats after he met with President Trump.
8: We are basically Democrats, all of us. And after what's happened the last 4 years in this country, Democrats are basically pushing everybody to the other side. We're a very patriotic group, and we love our country, and we want the best for America. We are tired of immigration. We're tired of our tax dollars going to immigration. We're tired of the crime.

0: We're tired of immigration. We're tired of our tax dollars going to immigration. We're tired of the crime. We need to put a handle on things in this country and bring it back to how it should be.
1: That's why I think that Republicans will do well in the midterms. That's from a Democrat. So I'm looking at my Twitter at my ex here in Dallas. D-Zoner says 10 minutes a day balancing on a Gibbon two-strand slack board and you'll regain your balance. Now you tell me. Now you tell me. Now you tell me. And he sent me a copy of this. How was I supposed to know that my balance was off? I didn't know. I didn't know that if I jumped 3 feet down to the ground, you know, I guess I was buying the Hollywood line, you know. And as soon as I hit the ground, it's like weebles wobble, but they don't fall down. I fell down, right? Almost like an egg, completely. And yes, I looked around to see who was looking. And that was my main concern, right? And then I noticed that my leg started to hurt, right? Someone just said something else here. Let me see. They said, Johnny D says, Dominic, put some ice on your tushy. Don't eat too much barbecue ribs. Johnny D with a D stands for drums. I guess that's what he's, I don't know. Anyway, let's go to Steve, line one, Newark, New Jersey. Steve, good morning on this Labor Day. What's on your mind?
2: Dominic, any injury, always ice. That's you know, believe me, ice is the answer. Pritzker in Chicago. What they have done, in just last weekend, 41 people shot. Every Chicagoan, whatever the hell they want to call themselves out there, you vote for this white piece of garbage. I mean, this guy is and that mayor. I mean, it's disgraceful to even watch them on TV just to listen to them. And I don't live out there. I care very much about what goes on in Chicago. And they put a beautiful Irish parade out there every year. They put the lake. They do it all in green. It's a beautiful. They make it look. You take your own. Your life's in your own hands. Just stepping out your door in that goddamn state. And how do these people just continue to vote for that clown? It's beyond me. And that other caller, Dominic, that told you about, oh, the alligators, you go, yeah, go ahead. Let him go first. Let him go first, and me and you will go second. You have a good night, my brother, and I hope and enjoy. And listen to me, this holiday weekend brings joy to all of us, to all our veterans and everybody else. And God bless you, Dominic. You do a hell of a job, man. I mean it from my heart.
1: Thank you. Thank you. That's very kind and very nice of you to say, Steve. Thank you. You know, Mom Donnie, let's turn to Mom Donnie. Boy, did he have some week last week. Let's not forget that he had the nerve. He had the nerve to go into a Jewish bookstore. And this is what happened.
3: Hi, Mr. Mom Donnie. How are you? It's me, Stephanie Ben Shimol. You remember me? Remember last year when Trump freed the hostages?
4: Sorry, guys.
5: 1 second. We gotta move.
3: It's all because of you. We have so much anti-Semitism. I can't believe you're in a... Don't push me. Don't push me. I can't believe that you're in a Jewish store before Rosh Hashanah. You're causing all the anti-Semitism. You're not the ambassador for America. Shame on you for coming to Borough Park where my...
1: So that was just the beginning. Then there's a situation with Mom Donnie's pen passing it to his chief lawyer who represented someone from Al-Qaeda. We'll deal with that in a moment. Congressman Mike Lawler taking Mom Donnie to the shed on that. Liz Rosenblatt just called me fat. Liz says, at Dominic TV. Yes, she did. Yes, she did, Matt. She says, at Dominic TV, every hotel has a gym. Go and stretch your muscles. Ice, ice, ice, your bruise, feel better. She called me fat, Matt Blaze. She called me fat.
6: In a very passive-aggressive way. Dominic, every hotel has a gym. They
1: do have a gym, but I'm not allowed to go into the gym. They don't allow me in gyms. It's allergic to me. It just doesn't work. I get bored.

0: believe, Matt Blaze? I know we're late for a break. Can you believe my wife rushed down from Rhode Island to take care of the cat and didn't get me out the house to travel to Dallas? Can you believe that?
1: Beyonce is an important cat.
0: That cat might disappear, let me tell you.
1: Oh,
0: no, I'm only joking. I'm only, if that cat disappear, I'll be thrown out. It is time for a break. We are coming right back.
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3: Steve Cox and Matthew Walker have won 4 Oscars for their stop-motion animated films. 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
5: Hi, this is Joe Concha. What's one conversation you shouldn't put off? A conversation about prostate cancer. During Prostate Cancer Awareness Month, men are encouraged to learn about their risk and talk with their healthcare providers about screening. 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This Prostate Cancer Awareness Month, make the call. 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
6: October 20th, 1979. President Jimmy Carter decides to allow the deposed Shah of Iran to enter the U.S. for cancer treatment. By November 4th, an Islamist mob took control of the U.S. embassy in Tehran. 52 American hostages remained in captivity there for 444 days until January 20th, 1981. And that's history.
0: And this is the Dominic Carter Show, 77 WABC. I'll never forget visiting the Flight 93 National Memorial with my family in Pennsylvania, standing there with tremendous pride for the Americans who fought back, forcing the terrorists to crash in a field near Shanksville instead of reaching their intended target. American courage at its finest.
7: Delta Flynn, I only have a minute. I'm on United 93 and it's been hijacked by terrorists who say they have a bomb. Apparently they have flown a couple of planes into the World Trade Center already and it looks like they're going to take this one down as well. Mostly I just wanted to say I love you and I'm going to miss you. And please give my love to my dad. Mostly, I just love you, and I just wanted to tell you that. I don't know if I'm going to be able to tell you that again or not. All my stuff is in a safe. The safe is in my closet, my bedroom. The combination is to push T for clear, and then 0913. And then it should, and maybe pound, and then it should unlock. I love you, and I hope I can talk to you soon. Bye.
0: Moving on to an unrelated topic, I really appreciate Congresswoman Nicole Malliotakis. Somebody has to tell the truth.
8: So yesterday, the Democrats voted against condemning socialism, and today they voted to pack the Supreme Court. Each and every day in this place, we're seeing exactly where the Democrats stand. And quite frankly, they're showing America that they want to turn our country into the next socialist Venezuela or whichever country you want to compare it to that has been an utter failure. I should remind everyone that Venezuela is the one that packed its court from 20 to 32 justices. 40,000 cases were ruled in Maduro and Hugo Chavez's favor as a result. And that is how they destroyed the richest country in South America. We must never forget that. We must never allow that to take place here in the United States of America.
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0: Uh-oh, Matt Blaze, I am in trouble all the way here in Dallas. Let's go to Liz, line one, Florida. Good morning, Liz. Happy Labor Day.
10: Happy Labor Day. And look, you're in Texas. That is like one of my very favorite states.
0: Really?
10: So, first of all, I would like to make this clear. I would never call you or anybody FAT. It is harmful. It's disrespectful. Aww. It's an insult. And bullies Aww. Use it all the time. Aww. And that is, I would never do that. Now, what I okay. was trying to say is that, you know, every hotel has a gym, right? And you, I'm not saying go work out, but since you're, you know, you're in your whole body's in pain. You can do a complete full body like stretch. They have the let's see, you can lie on the floor, right, and put a mat there, and there's you could use the bench, and you'll feel better.
0: Mm. You sure?
10: Yes, you will. I am you sure? absolutely sure. For sure, I'm sure.
0: But that's, I don't mean to be graphic, but my butt hurts the right side of my butt. I fell on my wallet, Liz.
10: I know. Well, just think if you had a lot of money in there, it would have protected you a little bit more, maybe. But no, you know what, Dominic? Why don't you go ice it? Seriously, I'll call up for room service for a bucket of ice.
0: Right.
10: And tell them that you need.
0: I've always hated ice. I've always hated it. I like to use ice for to drink, but not when I played football. I never, and I had a concussion. I never, you know, but I never liked ice for anything. Yeah, I guess I'm just a little.
10: This is for an injury, and just tell them that you know you have an injury and you just need some plastic bags and some ice, and they'll bring it up. And just on and off.
0: So I should call the front desk and tell them that I'm an old man. Is that what you're telling me?
10: No, no, you're not an old man. It's all relative, right? No, you're not. Things happen all the time. People fall. Young kids fall.
0: I've fallen and I can't get up. That's what I felt like, Liz.
10: Okay, well.
0: Hey, Liz, the cat is more important than I am.
10: No, it's not more important than you are. Don't say
0: that's
10: that.
0: That's the way
10: not
0: it
10: true.
0: Sounded to me. That's the way it sounded to me.
10: But I want to tell you, I looked up line dancing clubs, and there's a whole bunch of them right near you. Right near you.
0: Oh, boy. Oh, boy.
10: Yeah.
0: Liz, as always, thank you for the wonderful call. Yahoo! Me and their line dancing. Just imagine that. First she says the gym, now line dancing. We are coming right back.
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11: 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Why? It's the best country in the world. And everybody gets the United States. 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
0: And this is the Dominic Carter Show, 77 WABC, back here in Dallas, Texas, in a moment. But we are now just days away from the 25th commemoration of 9/11. FDNY Captain Thomas Riches remembers his family members that paid the ultimate price trying to help others. 343 FDNY firefighters died in the line of duty while responding to the attacks on the World Trade Center. And since then, over 400 FDNY members have died from World Trade Center-related cancers and illnesses. 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
15: On 9/11, my father was a battalion chief. My brother Jimmy was a firefighter. My brother Timmy was a police officer. I was in high school. My brother Danny was in college. I remember being very proud that my brother was going to try to help a lot of people. Me, my father, and my brothers, we actually carried my brother out. He was last seen in the lobby with a woman, and they were staying there to stay with the woman and protect her. And when we found him, he was with a woman in a Stokes basket. You have to try to live up to the goal that they set. We may never get there, but I think in my own life, I try not to dwell on the terror side of it. When I talk to my children, I explain to them when I have them down at the site that it was the greatest rescue mission we've ever seen. After 9/11, the fire department came together. They took care of their families, and they made sure that their families had the presence of the fire department in their lives, and I think that's an important part of the job. I think never forget, to me, it means passing on to the next generation. As we live through it, like my own children, they have to understand the enormity of the day. The guys that stepped up to recover the brothers that are sick now, and it's remembering everything.
0: Firefighter Jimmy Riches died heroically on September 11th, 2001. Engine Company 4 of the FDNY, Jimmy was 29 years old and would have turned 30 the next day on September 12th. Keep in mind, folks, the FDNY lost 343 firefighters in the line of duty that day alone. And since then, over 400 FDNY members have died from World Trade Center-related cancers and illnesses. And this is the Dominic Carter Show, 77 WA.

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2: And before we get to Mom Donnie and Congressman Mike Lawler, Matt Blaze, what are you eating?
3: I plead the fifth.
2: Oh, you plead the fifth?
3: Yes.
2: Oh, is it good?
3: Very good.
2: Very good. Okay. All right.
3: You want to know?
2: Yeah.
3: It was some kind of cupcake-like dessert.
2: Oh, okay.
3: It had frosting. It had cake. It had a creamy middle. That's all I know.
2: Oh, boy. Okay. And I'm thinking about, you know, that Mr. Quick, it's so rich and thick and chocolate that you can't drink it slow. If it's quick, don't give me no more. Is that what it says? Is that
3: Nestle it? Quick, chocolate milk.
2: All right. Okay. So serious topic. Even if it was a mistake, Mom Donnie, you're supposed to know better. So he's passing out these ceremonial pens, and he gives one to the police commissioner to pass on to his lawyer, the lawyer who represented literally an Al-Qaeda suspect. So even if you didn't know, you're supposed to know. You're the mayor. You're supposed to be aware of everything around you. That's why you were booed in the Jewish bookstore, because you think you're too cute by half. I think that's the saying, right? So this is Congressman Mike Lawler reacting to Mom Donnie's antics.
4: Oh, consider me shocked that a Marxist socialist would create a propaganda network funded by taxpayers. This is what Vladimir Putin does. This is what President Xi does. This is what the Ayatollah of Iran does. Their regimes control the message flow. And the fact that he is using a network of quote-unquote influencers paid for at taxpayer expense to push propaganda in support of his agenda is something that should be stopped and stopped immediately. If Donald Trump was doing this using taxpayer money, you and I both know that every liberal news outlet in America and every Democrat would be demanding that those folks be fired immediately and that those funds be returned to the taxpayer. And that is what precisely should happen here. The fact is, I said last year, if Zohran Mamdani became mayor, he would be the most political mayor in the history of New York City. He would turn City Hall into a 24/7 campaign. And that is exactly what we are seeing with these cooked up slogans that continue to get pushed onto New Yorkers, onto the American people. And it is permeating the Democratic establishment and base of support. And that's why the things they're running on this November include defund the police, abolish ICE, a government takeover of healthcare, government-run grocery stores, sanctuary states, raising taxes by $4 trillion. That's the message that Americans are getting from the Democrats, and it's emanating out of City Hall.
5: Yeah.
2: So the number to reach me right now, and that's that's Congressman Mike Lawler, Republican, up for re-election this year, 800-848-9222. I want to know, what are you folks expecting to see from Republicans, from President Trump at this convention this week? I think it's a wonderful, masterful idea. And it's one of the reasons why I like President Trump. He's always thinking, always doing something to a large degree that's outside the box. And so, of course, the mainstream media, they'll pan it and they'll say God knows whatever the case may be. But it's going to be interesting to see a number of cabinet officials and major Republicans travel here to Texas at the American Arena, I believe it's called. That's where we'll be broadcasting from. And it's going to be a very interesting week, to say the very least. So L. Saeed in Michigan, right? I mentioned earlier, too cute by half. This guy thinks he's God's gift to politics, right? And so he went on with Stephen Smith, I believe, last week, the sports guy. And Stephen Smith asked him a question that provoked a very revealing answer. And it was whether Hassan Piker, that hateful, disgusting worm that said America deserved 9/11, could Hassan Piker, and we're about to start, go back to your telephone calls, could he say anything that would make El Saeed publicly disavow him? Listen to this word salad saying nothing.
5: Last question on this particular subject, and this, you know, I was going to let you on this show and not ask you about Hassan Piker. I got to ask you about him, because that's a wild man right there. You've condemned the rhetoric suggesting American Jews could provoke violence against themselves, but you've resisted demands to repudiate Hassan Piker personally, who obviously has been a supporter of yours. You've been seen with him on the campaign. I'm asking you this. Is there anything Hassan Piker could say that would make you publicly disavow him, considering what he has said about the Jewish community?
6: I mean, sure, but the bigger question is this: how do we want to exchange ideas? And the big question that I often want us to be stepping back and asking is, what is democracy for? Right? The idea that you just categorically disavow an individual, that to me doesn't make sense, given that there are going to be things that people say that you deeply disagree with.
5: Even
6: you should disavow those things.
5: America brought 9/11 on itself. Even that.
6: And then he disavowed it. And then he disavowed it himself. Stephen A., like, that's not a consistent reading of what the man actually thinks. He specifically said that he was wrong about that himself. And look, I've been a student of Stephen A. Smith long enough to know that people have come after you and tried to cancel you for stuff that you said.
5: Yeah,
6: so do you think people should disavow you for the worst, like the things that you might have said on the air that didn't come out quite right, or they clipped out of context?
5: I would say to answer your question directly, I would say yes if I went that damn far, because nobody could ever say I did something like that, sir.
6: What I'm saying is there are 3 million people who listen to Hassan.
5: Understood.
6: And I want to offer them a pathway into an electoral movement where, rather than sit outside of the electoral system, they see a pathway around the things that they agree with that he says, that I agree with, and a pathway that disavows the things that I disagree with. And so it's important.
5: So you're not thinking
6: right?
5: about him. You're not thinking about him. You're thinking about the 3 million people that support him, and you're trying to get those votes. That's what you're saying?
6: Exactly. And let me just be clear. Like, I've been watching you for a very long time, and I'm glad to be on your show.
5: Sure.
6: But I'm not here to talk to you. You know this. Right. I'm here to talk to the people you're talking to.
5: Absolutely.
6: Right. And it's important to me that they hear my ideas. Exactly. And it's important to me that they hear my ideas for my ideas. And there are going to be places where you and I disagree. There are going to be places where you and I fully agree. Mm-hmm. And that's okay. Right. And it's important to me not to just say, you know, politics, as they say, is a game of addition. You've got to be able to be talking to a lot of people in a lot of different ways. This is the same reason that last week I went on Jesse Waters. You think Jesse Waters and I
5: watched, most things? I watched.
6: Right. But I went on because I wanted to be able to talk to those folks who listen to Jesse Waters and say, look, I need you to hear me in my own words, mm-hmm. not what they're going to say about me on this channel. Like, they talk about me like every 15 minutes.
2: No, nobody talks about you every 15 minutes. You're not that important. And two, so let me get this right. So because Hassan Piker has 3 million followers on social media, we just look the other way at what he says, because you're trying to resonate with the 3 million people. You're full of, you know what, 800-848-9222. I swore I wasn't going to tell my story. 3 feet jumping down, thinking that, you know, I'm Mr. Cool, and oops, fall right over and hit the ground. So now I'm looking at my Twitter at my ex. Thank you very much, Matt Blades. Catherine Trunk, the lovely Catherine Trunk, says she capitalizes this. Catherine, you know we love you. She says she capitalizes, so sorry. So sorry to hear about your fall. Maybe have an x-ray done. I'm not having an x-ray done, Catherine. I'm still it. Or Deion Sanders says all the time, I was it. I was it on the football field. But Blaze, I think that you know, that getting out there with those pro athletes, it ain't really gonna. I can write that off, right? Done with that, right?
3: That's it. You can't even hang with the Globetrotters again.
2: that was an experience. You know, their music. Look at you. I mean, I can't believe I fell, and then I'm talking about it on the radio.
3: Oh, Dom got a boo-boo.
2: Yeah, it was supposed to be my little secret, and I didn't have, what did you say, what was the bath stuff here at the hotel? I
3: Calgon?
2: I didn't have any of that stuff. What's the name of it again?
3: Calgon. Take Calgon. Me away.
2: I have no Calgon. I had soap. I didn't even have soap. They got the liquid soap.
3: They didn't have like a bar soap? For your hair. Don't they usually have a bar?
2: They don't carry bar soap for the most part. I mean, for the most part. But sitting there in the hot water was cool. I was just like, Lord, please don't let me drop my phone in this water. You know,
3: you got to get Epsom salt to heal your bruise.
2: But when I said to her that she should be here with Epsom salt, she said, I got to go. Bye. So as soon as I said Epsom salt,
3: she's like, oh, Beyonce's calling. Got to go. Take care of yourself, Dominic.
2: Yeah, right. Let's go to Vincent. Line one in Brooklyn. Vincent, what's on your mind?
7: Good evening, Dominic. You need some Icy Hot on that spot where your wallet was. That'll ease the some Icy Hot, man. You've seen the commercials. Well, anyway, Dom, I hope the Republicans down at the Gabfest in Florida, I hope they point to
2: Texas.
7: Oh, I'm sorry, Dom.
2: It's okay. It's okay.
7: That the reason for the unaffordability, which is the new buzzword with the Democrats, is because every time the Democrats say free, free, free means you pay, you pay, you pay, or somebody's going to pay. That's what the Republicans are not good at driving home. The fact that all this free stuff leads, somebody's got to pay for it. Hey, man, look at your phone bill or your cell phone bill. One month when you started out, the taxes, the local taxes on the plan were such and such percent dot such and such. And then every month or every 3 months, it goes up by a tenth of a percent here and there. But that's the same on everything. Look at the taxes on your house. Look at the taxes on so many things. And the dirty little secret that Mike Lawler has to bring home in New York City is Kathy Hochul raised the property taxes along with her homeboy Mondami, and there are different rate schedules for the property taxes. Corporations could pay as much as a 12% increase per year, and I know this because I'm a property owner and I get the rate schedules. But with a wink and an eye, the Public Service Commission told Con Ed and the utility companies, hey, don't worry about it. Even though your property taxes are going to go up, we're going to allow you to put through 12 rate increases. Every 3 months you see in the papers, Con Edison or this utility company proposes this, that, and the other. So anytime somebody tells you, I'm going to give you this for free, I'm going to give you that for free, these stupid people, especially these Republicans who don't message good, that's what they got to remind the people of. That opportunity in New York City is not like what it used to be 40 years ago, because the price keeps going up. And in New York now, you have two classes. You have lower income people and you have the ultra rich. Everybody in the middle are being squeezed out. Or is that the guy, Jimmy, I forgot what his last name is, the rent is too high. And you could
2: Jimmy McMillan.
7: And he had a point there. And who makes the rent too high?
2: Fair enough, Vince. Go ahead, quickly, go ahead.
7: They got to run a hustle. They need more money to fund these stupid Santa Claus programs. They got to get it from
2: Santa
7: somewhere.
2: Claus, I like that. Hey, Vincent, thank you for the great call. He says Santa Claus programs. Let's go to line three, Karen in Brewster, New York. Karen, good morning on this Labor Day. What's on your mind?
8: Good morning, Dominic. I feel so bad about your fall. I was just going to suggest, since the bathtub made you feel better, how about a heating pad? Could you possibly get one?
2: Electric so wait, Karen, heating pad. Are you calling me an old man?
8: No, I certainly am not.
2: Karen, you had to think about that for a second.
8: No, just like, Karen, just a sit. Karen, who's Karen, watch
2: Karen,
8: you?
2: Karen, was all that right. Too much information? I shouldn't have told the story, right?
8: No, because you're sharing. We're all human. We fall. People fall.
2: Yeah, but Karen, it was only 3 feet. It was only 3 feet. And I'm like, I've done this 1,000,001 times, you know.
8: I didn't hear the beginning. 3 feet. Where did you jump from?
2: I didn't want to walk around. I should have walked around. So I'm like, I'll just jump this 3 feet. And I was on like a dirt patch, and I jumped the 3 feet onto the concrete ground. And as soon as I hit the concrete ground, it was like, woof, old man takes over.
8: I got to tell you something. You're thinking like a young man doing that. No old man's going to think to do that.
2: Right.
8: That's a young man's thought.
2: But
8: right?
2: I'm blaming Matt Blaze because I wasn't going to tell the story. I swore I was going to take that one to my grave. You know, I got to be macho man.
8: No, we love it. We love you. Really, come on. Try a heating pad, though. Seriously.
2: A
8: no one's going to. Yeah, just sit on it. Like, the heat will soothe you.
2: Yeah, it's the right side. Oh, it hurts.
8: Yeah, but something warm. You said that water helped you with a warm water. A heating pad.
2: So, hey Karen, I don't mean to be too personal, but like are a lot of women, like you take hot baths. It was like cool. I haven't done that in years. It was cool. The water was nice and
8: bubble
2: hot all over my body.
8: With the bubbles, yeah, I like bubble one.
2: Right, I can't do that because when I do the bubble bath in the jacuzzi tub, it makes the bubbles everywhere, and then you can't enjoy the experience, and then it's like, eh.
8: Oh, my God.
2: But Karen, I got to take a break. Karen, I got to ask you this other question. I need you to tell me. Inquiring minds want to know. My wife thought it was more important to get home to take care of the cat from Rhode Island than to get me off to Dallas. Now, what's up with that, Karen?
8: Well, she's going to have the guilt now because everybody feels sorry for you and we feel bad. And she's going to, when you go home, you're going to get a really good treatment. She's going to be so happy to see you. Seriously.
2: Yeah. Mm. Karen, thank you for the wonderful call.
8: And I'm also with you on the alligators. I hate them. They scare me to death.
2: You see?
8: All my friends want me to visit Florida. I go, no, thank you. No.
2: And they're telling me here in Texas, oh, go over to this lake. I'm not going over this lake with
8: super
2: alligators.
8: I'm with you.
2: No. Hey, Karen, thank you for the wonderful call. Greatly appreciate it. So a heating pad. I was going to keep this story to myself, but no, you, Mr. Man, you got me down here in this 100-degree temperature every day this week, 102. I'm not used to this. I'm going to follow up with you when we come back. We're coming right back.
1: 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And now, it's time for the Cat's Corner.
9: 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Well, I have to thank President Trump, Secretary Kennedy, and Dr. Oz. 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Lately, General Mills, no more dyes in the General Mills cereals. Kellogg's, no more chemicals in our cereals. My favorite, M&M's. 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
10: A new study at J.A. May Cardiology found that patients with atrial fibrillation can monitor their heart rhythm at home by using a smartphone before treatment. Researchers at the Karolinska Institute say the approach reduced last-minute procedure cancellations by nearly 95%. I'm Yana Derulis for the Worldwide News Network, New York.
1: 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Here's Jake Novak.
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0: WABC. And just hours from now, the annual West Indian Day Parade kicks off on Eastern Parkway in Brooklyn. Hopefully, and I know this is wishful thinking, but for once, the violence can be avoided. Hopefully, Police Commissioner Jessica Tisch, followed by this young lady on social media, her name is Dominique Jack.
1: A select few have been mistaking the West Indian Day Parade as an opportunity to commit acts of violence.
2: The West Indian Day Parade is wrapping up early this year. Here's why. Police Commissioner Jessica Tisch announced that the parade will be ending at 5:30 this year. That's 30 minutes earlier than the last couple years. The commissioner says it's because last year there were 3 shootings that took place near the parade after 5:30 p.m. 6 people were injured in those shootings last year, forcing the NYPD to shut the parade down early. Shortening the parade this year is just one of the ways New York City officials are trying to help keep things safe. Those going to Juve this year will have to get screened at one of 13 checkpoints along the route to make sure there's no weapons or alcohol. Crisis management teams will also be at the parade on Monday to help stop any problems before they escalate. If you're planning to go to Juve, you can head to the route as early as 2 a.m. for the pre-dawn celebration. Labor Day parade goers can head over to Eastern Parkway by 11 a.m. to take part in all the festivities. Make sure to bring your flag.
0: Yes, to a good time for all at the West Indian Day Parade. No to the senseless violence. And this is the Dominic Carter Show, 77.

0: Now, from New York City to the world, it's Dominic Carter.
1: So, Matt Blaze, I want to get to the vice president, but who's going to be speaking this week here in Dallas. What was the name of that bath stuff you said? What is it?
2: Epsom salt or Calgon? You want to use Calgon?
1: Will they have that downstairs at the hotel store?
2: They might have Calgon or some kind of bath salt, but if you want Epsom salt, you have to go like to a pharmacy.
1: Mm.
2: That's what you use.
1: Why you got a big smirk on your face?
2: Because I'm just thinking that you're going to the American Airlines Center?
1: Yes. Yes.
2: That's where the Dallas Mavericks play. So right. I'm sure wander into their locker room, and they got a hot tub. They probably got an ice bath. Or you can just ask one of them if you can borrow one of their heating pads.
1: Mm.
2: I mean, wouldn't that be a good look while you're interviewing some prominent senator? Mr. Carter, are you sitting on a heating pad?
1: Or if I say, excuse me, Senator, my backside hurts.
2: Excuse me, Senator, don't mind the pad that I'm about to sit on. Got a little fall.
1: So thanks to you, I'm looking at the weather temperature right now, Matt Blaze. Guess what the temperature is. Just take a guess. Right now.
2: 102.
1: No, right now. Now, remember, we're on Central Time.
2: All right.
1: So here, it's almost midnight.
2: Yes.
1: And it's 85 degrees right now and clear. And I guess this is a Texas thing. Underneath the, and this is overnight right now.
2: Right.
1: It says in big, bold red, excessive heat, Dallas, Texas.
2: At 85 degrees at night?
1: Well, because it's nighttime, it's supposed to be cool. It says severe weather alert.
2: Wow.
1: Oh, by the way. So severe heat until Saturday, September 12th. High tomorrow, 101, will feel like, guess how much?
2: I'm going to say like 109.
1: Are you looking at the same thing I'm looking at? That's what they say. It's going to feel like 109.
2: Aren't you lucky? You get to
1: 109.
2: You get to
1: I'm walking around with a suit and tie.
2: You get to experience 109 degrees in a suit and tie. You are one lucky man.
1: In Texas, with my butt that hurts.
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8: I'm Elliot Goshman. This Friday marks 25 years since the deadliest terror attacks on U.S. soil. On September 11th, 2001, nearly 3,000 firefighters, first responders, and civilians lost their lives when four commercial planes were hijacked. People on United Airlines Flight 93 learned their plane had been hijacked shortly after taking off from Newark. They chose to fight on to save lives on the ground. 41-year-old passenger Edward Felt made the now-famous 911 call reporting the hijacking. His brother Gordy called the passenger's courage inspirational.
9: 40 relative strangers that had to come together in a matter of 35 minutes. But in the moment when they needed to come together, they did. They overlooked their differences, and actually their differences made them stronger.
8: United Flight 93 crashed in a field near Shanksville, Pennsylvania. Picking up the pieces after a cargo jet crashes in Miami, here's News Nation's Kelly Beeson.
10: At least five people are dead, five more injured after an Amazon cargo plane crashed at Miami International Airport. Now, officials say this plane overshot the runway. Miami-Dade Fire Rescue says the Boeing 767 also crashed into multiple vehicles before catching fire.
8: Miami-Dade County Mayor Daniela Levine-Cava spoke about the victims.
11: My heart is with all of the families who were affected and to everyone who is grieving tonight. And we're also praying for the injured and for their families.
8: Sources say the jet may not have initially touched down until midway down the runway, causing it to run out of stopping distance. That will be part of the investigation. MIA now reopened to limited traffic, but not before hundreds of flights were diverted. The plane was resting on its belly at the northwest end of the airport. Retired air traffic controller Dave Riley says the NTSB will start investigating what happened fairly quickly.
12: The NTSB, usually within a week, they'll do a preliminary statement on the incident. Then they will provide zero conclusions. They'll just provide facts of what is known, which may or may not provide some clarity. And it usually takes about 12 months for the final report.
8: The jet was an Amazon Air cargo flight operated by 21 Air that overran the airport's 9,300-foot-long diagonal runway. Hurricane Lowell is expected to create dangerous conditions, even as its forecast to sidestep the major Hawaiian islands to the west. By Monday night, Governor Josh Green.
13: So Kauai and the southern part of the Big Island could get very heavy rain. So there are floods to be concerned about. So we'll be watching for that very carefully. Make sure everyone takes this seriously, especially on Kauai.
8: The storm had grown to Category 5 status at one point, but now has been reduced down to a still very dangerous Category 3. This is the Worldwide News Network.
1: WABC News.
8: New Jersey Lieutenant Governor Dale Caldwell is reportedly facing allegations of inappropriate behavior towards women. NJ.com, among other sources, say while the claims are not known, the internal investigation is being led by former Attorney General Christopher Perino. Some Republicans are already calling for Caldwell's resignation in light of more than one person making complaints. A spokesperson for Governor Mikey Sherrill declined to confirm reports of the investigation. There will be a sea of blue along with the scent of jerk chicken at today's annual West Indian Day parade along Eastern Parkway in Brooklyn. Security will be tight. Police Commissioner Jessica Tisch says there will be airport-like screening at the parade's 13 entry routes and a strict ban on what can be brought to the festivities.
14: Certain items will not be permitted in the screened areas, including drones, weapons, alcohol, coolers, backpacks, large bags, umbrellas, blankets, chairs.
8: The largest Caribbean parade in North America has been marred in recent years by shootings and stabbings. Tisch says officers will use drones to help keep the crowd safe, and the parade will end at 5:30 p.m. That's an earlier curfew than years past. Fresh pain for the FDNY days before the city and the nation paused to remember 25 years since the 9/11 terror attacks. Retired Lieutenant Jerry Riley of Ladder 22 died from a 9/11-related illness on Thursday. He was 75. The Never Forget Project notes 343 firefighters perished on 9/11, and since the day of the terror attacks, over 100 have died from 9/11 injuries and sickness, and thousands of others have been treated for a 9/11 injury or sickness as well. Checking WABC weather, it is going to be clear overnight with lows around 62 degrees, sunny and less humid for your Labor Day with highs of about 80, and more sunshine for Tuesday with highs of 85. I'm Elliot Goshman for 77 WABC News.
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God, look at that. Here we are in the middle of a three-day weekend. And if you're with me tonight, it means you have less than nothing to do. You don't have a job to go to. You're exhausted from the family that you traveled with this weekend. You're hoping that you won't have a hangover tomorrow. I appreciate all of this. Plus, it's a live radio show, which means you and I should talk, or else there's, like, really no show. Yes, you can call and we can talk. Plus, Kristen Cavallari's sex life doesn't get bigger than that. The other side of midnight.

0: Midnight.
1: All right, there is Wyatt Sharp. Welcome to the other side of midnight, a known Canadian. There you are. Are you on the the Lake of America? Are you on that lake?
2: I am on what is and will always be Lake Ontario.
1: So you say. Now, Wyatt Sharp is a 17-year-old. He's about to be a senior in high school. He's put together a terrific, terrific YouTube channel called The Sharp Exchange. It is well done. It is professional. And I say that with slight reservation in my voice, because to fully admit it would be to admit the truth, which is it's better than anything on commercial radio. His presentation's more professional. His sources are more professional. It's really good. And Wyatt Sharp, I have a difficult and different kind of question for you tonight because of what this week is. And Wyatt can shed light on something that I've been wondering about for some time. At what point did your parents or your school teach you about 9/11?
2: Yeah, I'm struggling to think back to it, to be honest. I think for the most part, growing up, because we're at the 25th anniversary this year, it has always been something that I think probably like grade six and beyond was something that got brought up. And I think that that's so important. If you think to like Pearl Harbor, for example, right now, I think a lot of people that are out there right now in the world, if you were to, you know, ask them about Pearl Harbor, for example, they would ask you about the date. Like, they have no idea what December 7th necessarily means. I think September 11th still has that meaning. And one of my big concerns is we can't have September 11th become like December the 7th, where it just gets forgotten about, right? And so that importance of just bringing it up and reminding people how heinous, how tragic that day was. I'm trying to put together a big show on, you know, my program about it. I'm in talks actually to have the former Canadian Prime Minister on that day, Jean Chrétien, join, because it is so important, especially for Gen Z, who is growing up in this social media era. They're seeing a lot of radicalized content on social media and just a lot of really, you know, horrible, horrible things that social media algorithms will put out there, even about things like 9/11, which I think people unanimously should be able to agree was a horrible and tragic day.
1: The difference between Pearl Harbor and September 11th in Washington, Pennsylvania, mm-hmm. and New York City, the big difference is that when I learned about Pearl Harbor, that was over there. There was an ocean between us. It was way long time ago, long before I was born. But more importantly, geographically, there was an incredible protection. That was over there. I could not come up with a mental image for myself as to what that looked like. I had no idea. And mm-hmm. this is very different. When September 11th happened, I was a year from being a father. My first child hadn't been born yet. But I thought about it pretty quickly, because on September 11th, what happened at the World Trade Center is an event that my children could walk to. Not a bus, not a subway. They could walk to it. That's a very different level of fear and vulnerability than anything I experienced at Pearl Harbor. I'm like, again, that was abstract, that was in comic books, but they could walk to September 11th. And I was wondering, even right when my kids were born, like, what do I tell them so that it doesn't strike them with terror? And so when you learned about it, how did you feel?
2: I think just to set the stage, like one of the ways in which I have learned about September the 11th has been through different documentaries. One of the ones that I watched that really gave me a new sense of perspective on it was a documentary called Inside the President's War Room. It featured a number of different people who were working with George W. Bush and kind of took you along the day for the president, starting out at that elementary school in Florida and then going to the different bunkers and stuff and setting up secure lines of communication. And for me, the reason why I started to then feel that almost immediate connection is because some of the people in this documentary who were involved in kind of, you know, the president's day on 9/11, if you will, they are some of the same people that I've interviewed, like former White House Press Secretary Ari Fleischer is an example of this, talking to him and realizing he's a political analyst, but he also, you know, can speak to just the tragedy of this day. So for me, I think like when I first learned about it, it was actually, I was very lucky to be able to ask people directly who were, you know, had some type of, it had a big impact on them, right? Because they were on Air Force One, they were involved with the day kind of, and how the president was operating on that day. And I do think that that is part of the concern, is that, to your point, right, like if 9/11 conversations start to, as you know, the decades go on, become less and less frequent, which unfortunately I think if you don't have these, you know, primary sources around in several decades from now to tell these stories, that's more likely. And the focus needs to be on making sure that we at least have, I think, some type of mechanism in place to make sure that, you know, 9/11 is never forgotten, and that these types of stories about what happened on that tragic and heinous day can still be told and taught in classrooms in, you know, the coming decades as well.
1: Wyatt, how did you feel about it?
2: I mean, obviously, just you can't really comprehend how something like that would happen. I think for me, as someone who has always had a very curious mind, and as someone who has always wanted to go into journalism, my immediate thought process was obviously about, you know, the tragedy that victims and their family members

0: was obviously about, you know, the tragedy that victims and their family members would have endured as a result of that. But my thought process also went to, obviously, the first responders, the journalists who were there on that day. And I thought to myself, I want to be a journalist. That means covering tragedy like this. So obviously, I felt, you know, devastated learning about this. But it really is about understanding that it's not about my feelings. It's about the feelings of the people who were there on that day, who lost family members, whose, you know, viewpoint on the world have, you know, been changed so drastically because of what happened on that day. And I mean, frankly, I think now part of my feelings on this are shaped by how day-to-day life has changed. And I think for me, being 17 years old, I have not known a pre-9/11 America or a pre-9/11 world. It's always been a normal thing.
1: Wyatt, who told you about it? Do you remember who told you about it?
0: I'm assuming it was my parents, but to be honest with you, I don't quite recall.
1: No, that's okay. I was always curious about it. I was so worried that because they had, my children had no geographic protection from that event, they would quickly realize, oh my God, how close that was. And they processed it. I have a 14, 20, and 23-year-old. How they've processed it is really interesting and counterintuitive to what I would have thought. They needed to see it. They needed to go to the World Trade Center. They needed to go to that museum and the fountains and the reflection pool. They needed to see it. And then they knew that two of my friends were murdered that day, and they looked for their names, and they took the mm-hmm. pictures of their names engraved, and that's how they processed it. That's how they needed to see it, and that helped with the scale and the size. It's just and there's no right answer. You know, there's no right answer. It wasn't supposed to happen. That's why mm-hmm. there's no right answer. No, that isn't supposed to happen. All right, my friend, yeah. By the way, I have to explain something, which I believe to Matt. For the first half hour on Monday morning, I can't talk. I don't know what it is, but I think it's because for the 2 days before I'm on the air, I don't talk at all. There's a rule, like I shut my bedroom door, I hide under the covers for 2 days, and then I pour a tremendous amount of coffee. It's kicking in right now, but I appreciate your patience, Wyatt. I do. What other reports do we have tonight, Wyatt?
0: Yeah, so right now, obviously, on Tuesday, we are getting ready for the tariff deadline between Canada and the United States, and we've been talking a lot about trade on the show. I think young people in particular, in my generation, I was actually just before I joined you here on the radio, one of my good friends, his name is Caden, remarkably supportive in everything that I do, but he's staying up late to listen to this. So the reason I bring him up is because, you know, we've had a lot of conversations even about how young people are viewing the Canada-U.S. relationship right now, and the fact that they've been taught in school how we're each other's biggest trading partner, how we are each other's longest standing ally. And so I do think young people are a little bit frustrated. But anyways, with this tariff deadline that's coming up on Tuesday, the reason that I bring that up is because I do think that it's going to have a really big impact on states like Michigan and how different Republican candidates, the Republican candidate running, and the name is Mike Rogers, and he's defending these tariffs, but people in Michigan, the polls show they're not very popular amongst Michigan voters. And so I just think that kind of dynamic is really interesting. Someone who feels like they have to defend what the White House is doing, put up against voters who aren't super fond of what they're doing. And young people in particular, polls have shown are not very supportive of these tariffs. But at the same time, you do have some young people who are kind of buying into the president's rhetoric that, you know, they're going to help put America first. I guess take with that what you want.
1: Any other news?
0: Yeah, so in Canada right now, we've talked a lot about Western separatism, and like you and I have in previous segments on the show, we're actually coming up on a referendum vote on whether or not Alberta should basically, it's kind of confusing. It's basically whether or not we should have a referendum.

0: is what this vote is going to be. So Albertans are going to go to the polls and they're going to declare yes or no as to whether or not they would like to have a binding referendum on whether or not Alberta should separate from the rest of Canada. That's really interesting in the sense that Alberta is a, you know, the most conservative province in all of Canada. They are obviously aligned with us in a number of respects, but they do feel quite alienated by how the rest of Canada treats them. They feel as if their oil and gas sector is taken advantage of by the rest of Canada. And so you do have a pretty significant portion of the population in Alberta who is advocating for this type of, you know, separation. And you're also seeing, just to add to this, a lot of Republican states in the United States speaking out, saying in kind of a joking way, I think, but maybe there's some seriousness to it, saying, well, we'd love to have Alberta come and, you know, come and join the United States, because the president always makes the joke about Canada becoming the 51st state. Canada's way too liberal to become the 51st state, but Alberta on its own is not too liberal. And I think that's what the president means.
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9: Fear not, Dolly Parton fans. Even though Dolly is gone, there's still plenty to look forward to. A fully recorded song titled My Place in History will be released on her 100th birthday in January 2046. But if you don't want to wait that long, the Dolly Parton musical hits the stage on Broadway January 19th. And Tennessee Governor Bill Lee has announced plans to rename Nashville International Airport after the late great icon.
2: This is the Red Apple Entertainment Report. And now, it's Unpacking Travel. 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
10: Honolulu, Hawaii's capital, sits on the island of Oahu. 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
1: 77 WABC Radio, the other side of midnight. You know what's great about this weekend? You can go down into the subway and there's nobody else there. At noon, 3 p.m., there's nobody else there. You and I can actually enjoy our city without the disruption of people with Illinois plates wondering where to park. And they keep looking up. This is our time. Our time. The Other Side of Midnight, 77 WABC.
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Hi, I'm retired detective Vic Ferrari. And on tonight's episode of Confessions of a Retired Detective, what happens when three Japanese foreign exchange students en route to Yankee Stadium

0: Oh, look at that. Huh. 25 past the hour, 25 past the hour. Ladies and gentlemen, five people were killed and several others were injured after an Amazon cargo plane overran a runway at Miami International Airport Sunday. Video captured the plane that crashed. During a press conference, Miami-Dade Sheriff Rosie Gordero said the Amazon plane crashed at 1:58 this afternoon after it overran a runway. 30 minutes at the airport. Miami-Dade police, the mayor, said five people were taken to the hospital, three were critically injured, and two others hospitalized with severe injuries. That's, no, it's more than that. It's more serious than that. Hold on a second. The Federal Aviation Administration said in a statement this afternoon that the plane overran the runway after landing at the airport around 2 p.m. The plane, a Boeing 767 cargo plane, departed from Puerto Rico and then crashed at Miami International Airport. I'll get you the more details. I don't know why it's... Anyway, you don't need to know that. What you need to know is that it was a horrible crash at about 2 p.m. on Sunday. We'll get the details. Five dead, five injured after Amazon cargo plane overran the runway at Miami International Paper. It was five dead, five injured. Five dead, five injured. The car ran off of the runway. It went into the highway. It went into the interstate and crushed two tractor trailers. Two of the people who were dead were truck drivers. The other three apparently were the airplanes. And we'll get more information for you. I will get that for you. What else did I want to talk about? What? I can't hear you, you know. What? Oh, I know. It's all right. But remember, I can never hear you unless you, like, yell. We have a very interesting intercom system. We're having nothing to do with the people who work here. It's a fluke of the intercom system that from the control room to me, in order for me to hear them, they need to be, like, really close to the mic, but they shouldn't need to have to do that. It's a whole challenge you don't need to know about or worry about. But I'm rattled by the Miami International Airport crash today. It's 2 p.m., 767 crashes, landing. It was landing on the runway, a clear day, no rain, no thunder, no trouble. They don't know why. Amazon plane, cargo filled from Puerto Rico to Miami International Paper. Like, wow. And think about this. It's such an incredible thing in our time. It's rare. There seems that there was a time when there were more airplane crashes, and now it seems to be much less. And in fact, it seems to be a very long time, and that's very good news. Walter Sterling, The Other Side of Midnight. At 800-848-9222, 800-848-9222. Boom, boom, Hollywood, spilling every damn night. There's Mateus Boom Boom in Hollywood, Los Angeles. Welcome, Mateus. Welcome to our big show.
1: Well, thank you very much, Walter, and a very pleasant Labor Day Monday morning to you. I always, on Labor Day, like to thank all of the brothers and sisters in the various theatrical unions, the IATSE in particular, the International Alliance of Theatrical and Stage Employees, that make you and I look and sound the best we can in many situations when we have to work in union houses and union jobs. And so I'm very grateful to all of them for making movie theaters and legitimate theaters and television shows and motion pictures function the way they ought to. So I'm very grateful to them.
0: Do you owe them anything? Is that why you're going on about this?
1: No.
0: Are you very close with these union people? Are there late? Have you had trouble with the unions lately?
1: No, actually. But since you bring it up, I'll tell you a story. When I started as an exhibitor, I was, you know, very poor, and I couldn't refit this old theater. And I, instead of putting in modern projection equipment, I wanted to have the projection equipment the theater had when it opened in 1949.
0: My mistake. Sorry. Go ahead. Sorry.
1: So I thought, well, what did I do? And then the union projectionists, which was a division of the IATSE union, said, we're very intrigued that you're interested in putting in the old equipment because we have all these retired guys that haven't worked in years that only know how to operate that equipment. And so what that local did for me is they sent all their old-timers. They came down and they rehabbed everything in the booth. They painted the projection room, and they got it spick and span and running like a museum of an old projectionist, and then gave me a scale, a minimum call scale, that was like $6.75 an hour. I've never forgotten that. And so I always like to plug the union brothers and sisters, because management union arrangements have not always been rosy, especially at time at contract and renegotiation times. But I have never forgotten the generosity of those guys and that particular business agent when I was struggling and trying to get started. And so ever since then, I've always tried to find a way to support those guys.
0: Absolutely. Good for you. And they don't forget that. Like, you show that gratitude. You demonstrate that they went out of their way for you. They never forget that.
1: No. And it has given me great... It has opened many doors for me in the show business that I am truly grateful for. But that's what I remember, of course, on Labor Day. And, of course, you've been talking earlier on the broadcast with Wyatt about the impact of 9/11. And I couldn't help but think, as you're talking about your kids who had to walk to be able to see that and to see those names to fully comprehend it, I think this is true. As we were making the reference to earlier, you were making the reference to Pearl Harbor, and he was talking about Pearl Harbor fading further and further away. Years ago, they used to sell all sorts of banners and signs and keychains that would say, "Remember Pearl Harbor," in the years after the war, for that very reason. And thinking about your kids looking at that to comprehend it, it reminds me so much of all of the people who will go to any of the concentration camp museums in Germany and in Europe. And then, and only then, some people fully realize the magnitude of the impact of that conflict and that particular aspect of the war, which most people just didn't want to believe or still deny existed. And I think seeing it in person, like your daughters very sharply and astutely managed to figure out as a way to process, is a way that is valuable for several people.
0: They made that decision. They were at a point in their life where they wanted to go see it. And of course, I said, of course you can go see it. But it was their decision. I think parents goof when it comes to something that big to push a kid until they're ready. They'll be ready. Any event like that, any horrible situation like that, at some point in life they will get used to it. I'm sorry, not used to it, but prepared for it, where they're able to contextualize it. If they went too soon, they wouldn't be able to make any sense of it, and it would have no value. But they were ready. They asked to go see it, and they went to see it, and they took pictures of it. They learned about it, and that was their readiness. But I was very curious. In fact, when my kids were in kindergarten, I said to the school, I said, how are you going to tell them? And they explained to me what they were going to do, because these are New York City kids. So how are they going to do it? They were about fifth or sixth grade. They said, we have found that fifth or sixth grade is the best time to do it. We will tell them a little bit about it. And then the next year, we'll a little more about it. They had given a tremendous amount of thought to this event.
1: Well, I remember working at a 1000 Water in Lincoln City, Oregon, KBCH, and I had done the late shift on the 10th, and I'd gone home, and I was sleeping, and then all of a sudden the phone rang, the news director at the station, who then saying that the AP wire machine was going bananas with five bells on it, because there was still an AP wire machine there.
0: Yeah.
1: And could I come into this, come in? And I was just waking up, and they were reporting about the first plane. I turned on the TV quickly while I was putting clothes, and that's when I saw the second plane come in on live television. And I'll tell you something, I just sat there with my jaw dropped, and it took me a while to collect myself to get out the door into the radio station.
0: There's no way to prepare for it. It was a horrendous day. Everybody lost somebody. Everybody knew somebody who was murdered that day. And it's nothing. And then, it's like what Wyatt said. He's worried that people will forget about it. Nobody who was alive that day will forget about it. His generation, people who were born after him, they may well forget about it. It may just be a calendar incident. And I don't mean that in a minimalist way. I mean that it's no way, if you weren't alive at that moment in time, to even begin to process it exactly the same way.
1: And just the little things I remember from that day, you know, trying to get on a phone and get some information, and no, there was no way to reach New York by telephone. No. You just couldn't do it.
0: Nope. What do you have to report to us about Hollywood today?
1: Oh, yes, that is what we talk about, you and I, on this program, and it's a great program. So glad to be here on the Red Apple Audio Networks. Busy week coming up in Hollywood, a lot of things I'm going to be seeing. We've got a new movie with Nicole Kidman and Sandra Bullock. It's Practical Magic 2, more witchery there. I'll be screening that tomorrow night. The Andrew Garfield movie, The Uprising, I'm going to see. I don't know much about it yet, but I'll know. We'll report about it this coming weekend on this station. Heart of the Beast with Brad Pitt and a dog, and I just hope the dog makes it. You know, if the dog's going to die, I just don't want to know now. Anyway, that's stuff that's coming up. But there's a movie that came out that was a little bit lackluster, but had a few moments this last week. Blue Harbor Entertainment brought out something called American Summer, which was a really wholesome reflection of an ideal summer, told in flashback memories by Mikey, who's played by Steve Guttenberg. He sits on the front porch of his home recalling when he met the girl in his life and scored a spot on the baseball team, all during a time when his pop was an Army pop missing in action overseas. So in flashback, he's played by a young actor named Logan Gray, his first major picture. His girl Kelly by Mia Tallarico, and his coach is played by Cullen Moss. So no big stars, but adventures with friends, early job, and even being grounded by mom are all part of the story of this American summer that's recalled. And it's sort of a lot of nostalgia for days past compared to the present, which is not as rosy, of course, as the rose-colored past. Very languidly paced. The kid actors are believable as they play well off of each other. And Logan Gray is a beautiful young kid. I think he'll probably be a movie star. He's got some acting chops. It's definitely PG-rated stuff. And perhaps it won't be remembered past this movie season. But I really enjoyed American Summer. That's the name of the movie. And it's nice to see Steve Guttenberg and Christy Brinkley. Christy Brinkley appears in the movie as the love interest to the boy in present day. So I don't know if Huntley and Brinkley would have reported on that, but young Christy, who's not as young as she was when she was on the cover of every magazine in the world, is still quite radiant and very charming.
0: Now, Steve Guttenberg, do you think he just retired for 20 years because he made so much money that he didn't have to work?
1: You know, I don't know, but in the 80s, he was pretty omnipresent. I think that my favorite movie he made was a movie called Cocoon years ago, which was a fun picture. But, he's a capable actor. But, yeah, you haven't heard or seen much from Steve Guttenberg in a while, have you?
0: Well, maybe he just decided, you know what, I've made 50 million bucks. I don't have to work, so I'm not going to work, which would have been a very wise move because then we'd start wondering where he is. Now, what about this Roadrunner movie? How's that doing?
1: Well, yes, let's talk about the box office. We like to do that. You know, he did very well last week. This week, it slipped back into third place, and The Odyssey slipped forward into second place. And this is likely because many theaters across the country are advertising, this is your last chance to see it on film before it goes away. So there's been a big push to get the people who just didn't get out of their seats to go see it, or they couldn't because there were so many seats sold out in advance, to see the theaters that are showing the actual film print. So I think that push got The Odyssey a little higher. So number one is still, of course, at $923 million in the U.S. and Canada, Spider-Man, Brand New Day. Odyssey's number two this last week, and it made $13 million over Coyote versus Acme, the movie you asked about, in third place now, $11 million this last week. By Any Means is a new Mark Wahlberg movie where he's involved with the mob and he's the U.S. CIA tries to get him to to help out on a special case. There was no press screening on that, so they probably didn't think the press would like it that much. That's usually what happens. They kind of bury it and don't make it available so that we don't say anything negative. I can't say anything about it because I haven't seen it, but that is in fourth place at $9.2 million. And the horror movie Insidious Out of the Further is in fifth place, making a total of $56 million thus far.
0: Now, I have to ask, did you see Sterling Point?
1: Well, in the 2 days since I last spoke to you, I have not yet had a chance. And I have an excuse. I'm actually in a movie. I'm in a very low-budget movie with a lot of bikini-clad girls.
0: Excellent.
1: Now, I thought,
0: do you have a title? Do you have a title for this? Or are you making this up?
1: No, I'm not making this up. It's called Bikini Theater. Bikini Theater. It's the story of this young girl and her crazy uncle that take over an old movie theater and turn it into, you know, a strip club, basically. And I play a news reporter from the local TV affiliate, and I interview these people one or two times during the movie about how successful they are. So I pretty much play a job that was not a real stretch for me, standing there with a microphone in front of a television camera. But there you go. So they shot the first sequences yesterday and the day before, and I have to go back for additional scenes on Thursday, being shot in the Bay Area. This is a low-budget movie. It'll never make it to the theaters, but it'll be on streamers probably. And it'll have girls in bikinis, so there's that.
0: It sounds like an award winner.
1: Well, there'll be several good reasons to see it.
0: Mateus Boom Boom from Hollywood, where do we find you on social media?
1: On Facebook, Walter, you can find me at Mateus Boomballs Hollywood. That's M-A-B. Let's try that one more time. I can't spell tonight. M-A-T-I-A-S-B-O-M-B-A-L, apostrophe S, Hollywood, just like the city. Mateus Boomballs Hollywood on Facebook.
0: Thank you very much for being on The Other Side of Midnight.
2: Lesbians in space, space, space. The Other Side of Midnight.
3: I'm sorry. I'm just looking at him as you go, he's so masculine. And I'm like, no, he's not. I thought he was a lesbian this whole show. Remember at the beginning of the show when I was looking for a straight man? I looked at him and I went, nah.
0: What did you say? Yes, I know. Hello. Now, let's see. There are a couple of things I wanted to share. Oh, listen. A couple days ago, I had on the owner-proprietor Baker of JB Bakery in Burlington, New Jersey. And I said, they have a recipe, and they have great recipes. They're simple recipes, really nice, easy-to-understand recipes. And I thought, well, let's see what happens. Just send me an email. I'll send you the recipe. Just wanted to get a context because I think one of the it's a very interesting industry I'm in. There are certain things that you and I really like to do. I never hear about on the radio. I never freaking hear about it. People like to cook. People like to bake. People like to try simple recipes, new things. And here we are on a 3-day weekend. This is a perfect time to try a new recipe, especially baked goods. And son of a gun, we got a lot of response. We got a lot of response from you asking for the recipe. I don't even remember what it was. I said, all right, well, let's have them on again.
2: Feel the dough. Eat the dough. JB Bakery. Selena and Steve. Sterling every damn night.
0: Selena and Steve on the Other Side of Midnight, welcome. Congratulations. It's a 3-day weekend. What did you do wrong that you have to work tonight?
4: That's for sure. I am working. I actually just wrapped things up and all set for Labor Day. Today was very, very busy, but all set for Labor Day. And it's like the final countdown of the summer. Pretty much after today, after Labor Day, you're back to work, back to school, back to the grind. So enjoy it while you can.
0: Are there hot items to this time of year that, much less so the rest of the year, Labor Day weekend, a couple of items, baked goods that are particularly popular?
4: You know what's going great today? It was cheesecake went very well. I have a blueberry crumble donut. I just announced a peach crumble donut special for Labor Day. But you know what a lot of people do on Labor Day weekend is it's their last chance to get together with their families and friends, and they actually get birthday cakes. Right, right, right. But it's a chance to celebrate birthdays. So a lot of birthdays are happening this weekend, and that's their time to have a birthday and have a celebration and probably have a cookout, you know, along with everything else.
0: Did you ever think through why there's an abundance of birthdays this weekend?
4: Usually it's it's September, so it's the winter months, right? Isn't that like a theory?
0: New Year's Eve. 9 months. New Year's Eve.
4: There's a lot happening on New Year's, that's for sure.
0: No. Steve. They get pregnant on New Year's Eve. 9 months later, ba-boom, it's Labor Day weekend. That's it. Is this revelation? This is a revelation to you, isn't it? You thought there may have been some tradition that none of us ever heard of before. Let's just order randomly a birthday cake. But I'm glad it's good for your business. I don't care. Selena with you tonight?
5: I am here, yes.
0: I care about you. Selena wants to be Miss New Jersey in the Miss America pageant. She is a pageant girl rehearsing questions, her talent, doing everything she needs to do to be a pageant girl. How's that going?
5: It's going great. Actually, today was Miss America. A new Miss America was crowned today. Miss Texas won Miss America. So, I know a lot of people like to watch it for fun, but if you're competing for Miss America, if you want to be Miss America, like me, I'm watching it, I'm studying it, and I'm seeing everybody's talent, and I'm listening to all the questions, and I'm thinking, well, what would I say to that question? So now I've got another year worth of Miss America footage to study.
0: What surprised you about this year's Miss America pageant? Anything you learned? Anything was new?
5: What surprised me was the onstage question portion. They do a hot topic in all the state competitions as well as the national competition where you don't know what the question's going to be about, obviously, because the whole point is, can you think on your feet? So you get the microphone and you turn around, you look at the screen, and it can be any word, one word typically, about anything, any word at all. And typically it's like politics or something like that, and it's supposed to trip you up. But this year, obviously, it's the 250th anniversary for the country, so they had a lot of words that I thought were kind of maybe more simple, and maybe you could go, you know, you could talk about a lot more things. Like, I think it was freedom was one of them, and sort of, I thought maybe it was lowball answers or lowball questions compared to years past where it was really political, and maybe you had to walk on eggshells a little bit more. But everyone did a really good job. We had a really good class this year.
0: Would you have been stumped by the question that Miss Texas was asked? Do you remember the question she was asked?
5: I actually don't remember the question that she was asked for that round. And, you know, I it's hard to say what you would do if you were on stage because
0: you don't know.
5: And, you know, these girls have been there for a week. They've been competing. They're all tired. And, you know, you're up on stage and you just have to say what comes to your mind. So you never really know what you're going to say. But I think I would do pretty well.
0: Of course you do pretty well. Next year you're going to get it. You have a year to prepare. You're going to a year to enter the appropriate contests, and I believe you're going to win. Now, JB Bakery, Burlington, New Jersey, Steve, the baker, has a recipe for us. What is the recipe, Steve?
4: Banana split bliss.
0: Banana split bliss?
4: Banana split bliss. So this is a cool and tropical dessert. So if any Midnight Misfits that have September birthdays like I do, and I know you do too, Walter, so happy birthday to you as well.
0: Thank you,
4: this
0: Steve.
4: Is your chance to make a birthday cake for your, you know, the September birthdays for Labor Day. This particular recipe uses all your favorite summertime fruit, strawberry, banana, pineapple, cherry. It's a whipped cream with cream cheese filling as well, so all the fruit gets all mixed up in that. What's fun about this is that you could bake a crust. You could use graham cracker or you could use Nilla wafers. Try not to eat too many Nilla wafers. Use them for the crust, okay? because those things are really tasty. The crust gets baked, but the other part doesn't. So you cream everything together, and you make layers. You put a nice smooth whipped cream on top. You top it off with a cherry. Now, I love cherries. Do you love cherries, Walter?
0: Cherries are my primary food.
4: Okay. So if you're like me and you want extra cherry, my pro baker tip for the banana split bliss cake is to chop up these cherries, right? Chop up those maraschino cherries. Chop them up and fold them into the whipped cream. So this way you get more cherry than you get instead of just getting one little cherry on top of the cake for each section, piece of the cake, because it's sectioned off. You want to section it off for pieces. So instead of just putting one cherry on top of each piece, the whipped cream gets folded in with cherries, pieces. So that's my pro baker tip if you're the type of guy that likes extra cherry on your banana split bliss cake.
0: Steve,
4: how about that?
0: It sounds spectacular. Steve, JB Bakery, Burlington, New Jersey. Selena and Steve, thank you for being on the other side of midnight. If you would like that recipe, just send me an email, walter.sterling@wabcradio.com, and I will send it to you right away. They're beautiful. They have nice graphics. They're easy to make. Steve the Baker, JB Bakery. The Other Side of Midnight, Red Apple Audio Networks.
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7: 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And that's history.
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2: 296 people were delayed today at Miami International Airport because of a horrendous crash. Five people were killed. Several others were injured after the Amazon cargo plane overran the runway at Miami International Airport. During a press conference, Miami-Dade Sheriff Rosie Cordero Stutz said the Amazon cargo plane crashed at 2 p.m. after an overrun runway at the airport. Miami-Dade County Mayor said five people were taken to the hospital. Five people were killed, several others injured. The airplane landed on the highway on top of two tractor trailers. They don't know why yet. They don't know what happened. But an Amazon cargo plane crashed after overrunning the runway at Miami International Airport. At least five killed, five hospitalized, three critical, and two with less severe injuries. It was a flight going from Puerto Rico to Miami-Dade. It landed, like, if you see the pictures online, it landed straight down, pointing at the ground, sloping down. Deadly airplane crash. Walter Sterling and you at 800-848-9222. There's no way to not think about it and talk about it, and I think it's both are a good idea. We can pretend that we're not going to talk about September 11th and that we're not going to think about September 11th, but for those of us who were alive that day, this is permanent. This does not fade. If you found out about it after you were born, if it happened after you were born, then, no, sorry. If you think about it before you were born, if it happened before you were born, it can be more abstract. But if you were alive when this horrible event happened, this is in our soul. This is in our DNA. This is who we are. And I'm just horrified when I hear anybody in our country try to minimize what this was, make it less important, make it about one ethnic group or another, because every ethnic group alive was in those targets. The Pentagon, World Trade Center, the plane that crashed into Pennsylvania, all citizens of the United States were affected by this. And I'm shocked that in the past month there have been more and more stories about different ethnic groups saying that wasn't that important, it wasn't that big a deal, to minimize its impact. No. The people who were murdered that day were guilty of going to work. They were guilty of going to work. And I lost two good friends, talked to everyday friends, and you probably did too. And not only were they guilty of going to work, but both of them died. These men were killed saving women, trying to get women out of that building. Fact. Trying to get women out of that building. One of them is a New York City Fire Department captain. The other was an executive at Car Futures. They were both murdered that day while trying to get women out of that building. And what else is interesting is that after 25 years, there are more and more people who are coming up with conspiracy theories. More and more people who are saying, well, wait a minute, there's a lot here that doesn't make sense, starting with our great president. And that morning he said, there's no way an airplane could have done that. Did you ever touch the steel in that building? Did you ever touch the glass in those buildings? There's no way an airplane could have flown into that and destroyed the building. And to this day, it is the only skyscrapers in the world that collapsed from an airplane hitting it, that collapsed from a fire. They don't come down in fires. They haven't before and they haven't since. Well, you and I can talk about that a little later tonight. I'm Walter Sterling, and you This is The Other Side of Midnight from the Red Apple Audio.
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5: I'm Elliot Goffman. An Amazon cargo plane barreled off a runway at Miami International Airport on Sunday, killing at least five people and injuring five others as it struck vehicles and was engulfed in flames, authorities said. The aircraft overran the runway around 2 p.m. after arriving from San Juan, Puerto Rico, and plowed across a road used by warehouse workers and other businesses that surround the airport. Retired air traffic controller Dave Riley.
6: Some sources online are reporting that the landing was quite long, the touchdown was longer than normal, which may contribute to the inability to brake before the end of the runway, causing the overrun.
5: Five people were killed, three critically injured, and two others were hospitalized with less severe injuries, Miami-Dade County officials told a news conference. Miami officials also said on Sunday afternoon that it was too soon to say whether the people who died were on board the plane or in vehicles that the plane hit. The crash, which sent thick black smoke billowing into the sky, trapped the pilot and co-pilot in the cockpit and some occupants in cars, said Miami-Dade Rescue Fire Chief Ray Jadala. The agency said crews also had to extricate a person who was trapped under a vehicle. Hurricane Lowell is now making tracks for the western Hawaiian Islands, now a Category 4 storm. It's expected to come closer to Kauai today. U.S. Energy Secretary Chris Wright says the U.S. has dramatically diminished Iran's ability to develop a nuke and suggested that President Trump might just remain proactive about undermining Tehran's abilities rather than actively seeking a deal. Here's Wright speaking today on CBS's Face the Nation.
7: We are always open for a deal. That's President Trump's goal, is always to have a negotiated settlement and not use a military solution unless absolutely necessary.
5: The U.S. and Iran cut a preliminary peace deal dubbed the Memorandum of Understanding that laid out a framework for negotiations over a full-fledged agreement, but that collapsed the following month, and the president has instead used the military to blockade ships entering and exiting Iran while working to get oil vessels through the Strait of Hormuz. And some posthumous honors for actor-director Rob Reiner at the Creative Emmy Awards. Reiner was awarded Outstanding Guest Actor in a Comedy Series for his performance in The Bear.
8: Ibrahim?
9: Heem.
8: Albert Schnurr. You beat me here. I love that.
9: I work here.
8: That's why you beat me here.
5: This marks the late actor's third Emmy, having racked up the first two for his role as Meathead in All in the Family in the 1970s. Reiner and his wife Michelle were fatally stabbed in their home back in December. Their son Nick has so far pled not guilty to first-degree murder. This is the Worldwide News Network.
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5: Tens of thousands are expected to fill Eastern Parkway in Brooklyn today for the annual West Indian Day Parade. Security will be tight. Police Commissioner Jessica Tisch spells out the screenings that will happen prior to entry.
10: Like at last year's Juve Festival, there will be 13 entry points along the parade route. All spectators will be screened by NYPD personnel using magnetometers before entering the viewing areas.
5: Everyone entering will be screened for weapons and banned items. The largest Caribbean parade in North America has been marred in recent years by shootings and stabbings. Tisch says officers will use drones to help keep the crowd safe, and the parade will end at 5:30 p.m. That's an earlier curfew than years past. The pain of 9/11 is still being felt in the FDNY, with word of yet another firefighter whose life was claimed by a 9/11-related illness. Retired Lieutenant Jerry Riley of Ladder 22 died on Thursday. The Uniformed Firefighters Association says Riley showed unwavering dedication during the rescue and recovery at Ground Zero. Lieutenant Jerry Riley was 75 years old. Suffolk County Sheriff Errol Tulin Jr. is marking the completion of a photography program for prisoners battling addiction with a new exhibit. Photos taken by 20 nonviolent offenders are on display for the month of September at the Yaphank Correctional Facility.
11: They let us take photos of ourselves. We partner up with somebody. And basically what it does, it helps us explore parts of ourselves that we don't normally explore.
5: Doolin says it is critical to provide prisoners with every possible tool so they can make better decisions upon their release. Checking WABC weather, it is going to be clear overnight with lows around 62 degrees, sunny and less humid for your Labor Day with highs of about 80, and then clear tomorrow night, lows of around 65 degrees. I'm Elliot Doshman for 77 WABC News.
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0: I think I'm good now. I think I'm ready to challenge you today. Walter Sterling, The Other Side of Midnight, on this magnificent Labor Day weekend. Oh my gosh, there's Dr. Salvin. Dr. Salvin in Los Angeles, welcome to The Other Side of Midnight.
1: Hello, Walter. Thank you for having me back. Regarding the 9/11, I that stays with me just like President Kennedy's assassination. It's one of those days that you, if you've been alive and lived through it, you just don't forget. And it was traumatic watching it on television. I can remember my mother calling up and saying, "We're under attack." And I said, "What are you talking about?" She said, "Turn on the TV." And I did. And one of my best friends was a stewardess and had flown. And for some reason, she didn't fly that day. And she was on one of those destinations. She would have been in the towers. I mean, it's just one of those fates, just like you losing people. I'm sorry. I think we all know somebody somewhere or 6 degrees of separation that was involved. It's horrible. It's traumatic. And it's something that a lot of people mock. And I'm watching some of the real negative comments online and what's going on with the politicians in your city, but and it's horrible, and it should never be forgotten. It should always be honored. And on the flip side, with what's happening in Florida with the plane crash, you know I'm a plane crash survivor. And
0: no, Dr. Salvin, I did not know that. Would you please tell us about that? Please tell us about that.
1: Oh, I thought you knew. February 17th, 1981. I was on company business. I had flown from John Wayne Airport, which is Orange County, California, and went up to San Jose. I was doing some work with an insurance company. I did a lot of like OSHA-like work at the time, environmental health. And my partner and I were sampling medical equipment, an autoclave actually, for a chemical called ethylene oxide, which sterilizes equipment that the surgeons use in surgery. And we told these people, the staff, don't touch the autoclave door. They did, and invalidated our sampling. So we went back to San Jose Airport early. Now, you might get chills, because when you get chills, it's because you know I'm telling the truth. We got to the coffee shop. I looked out at the airplane that was outside our window, and I said, "Doesn't it look like it's going to crack there?" Because I saw a fuselage or an exhaust settlement just beyond the body of the wing of the plane. It was a Boeing 737, and an hour and a half later, we crash-landed to avoid collision with another plane taking off on the same runway. I still have the New York Times article that a friend of my mom's had mailed to us. We didn't have internet back then. And I had a when I slid down the ramp, I panned the freeway. I panned where the paramedics were. I panned the buildings. Then I turned around. I saw the plane on its belly on fire. What had happened is an engine was stripped. The landing gear was stripped. An engine fell off. The landing gear was stripped. And the plane had cracked in half exactly where I had the vision. I was out of my body. About 50 feet high for about 4 months. That's when I became psychic. That's when I became very spiritual. It was a changing. The PTSD from then is still part of me today. It doesn't go away. It's trauma. It took 6 years to fully recuperate enough where I could function. It's a terrible, terrible thing. Talking about it is one thing. Every time there's an accident somewhere in the world, it brings it all up. I fly a lot. As you know, I travel a lot. But every time I step on board, I tell a stewardess, I'm a crash survivor. I can hit a little bit of turbulence and it all comes back. And there's times I can travel and I'm fine without the white knuckles. It's something that doesn't leave. But yes, February 17th, 1981, changed my whole life. I was in the hospital for 4 days, 5 days, something like that. My book's coming out at the end of the year explaining it all, the whole journey. But yeah,
0: well, it's horrible. I'm glad you've recovered enough to be able to write about it. Of course, when you get closer to that date, you're going to talk about it here. Let's talk about what happened today in Miami. How do you feel about what happened today in Miami?
1: Gosh, Walter.
0: Now, Let me just summarize. Five people died today. And the plane was landing. It overran the runway at the Miami airport. It had come from Puerto Rico. At the end of the runway, it jumped. It went onto the highway and landed on top of two tractor trailers.
1: Right, I saw that. It's it's obvious they're going to call it pilot error, of course. But until the FAA gets in and does the report, gets the black box and all of that, they may find it might have been mechanical. It could have been the wind. Who knows? We weren't there. The unfortunate part is the people who died. In my case, and even the New York Times called it the miracle flight, because the probability of all of us surviving, we had 109 on my plane, and I don't remember how many were on the plane on the same runway. All of us survived. Nobody died. This, when I hear of the mortalities and fatalities of people in plane crashes, I get grateful. I know there's a God in my life. I am here for a purpose, which is where my career opened up. But the people who are the victims of the injured are going to be the ones that I want to reach out to, because I know what they're facing, not just what the families are going to suffer. Just like the girl from Times Square last week, when you have loss, however it happens. But the emotions that I felt, I go through each and every time there's an accident, a crash. It doesn't sit easily within me. It brings it all back. And then I think of all the people, the trauma, the teams, the psychology, the depression, the fear to go to sleep, the fear to get up, the anxiety. It's something you cannot explain unless you go through it. It's just one of those. It's worse than Disneyland. I mean, it's just something that changes your life forever. And when I heard it and saw the pictures online and the freeway or the where they were, and you see the plane, how many tons does a plane weigh to break like that because of the impact? You know, it's just like, how did ours crack?
0: It was a cargo plane.
1: Yes, from Amazon.
0: Yeah, it was a cargo plane.
1: The
0: number of people who passed away were probably on the plane, and it was probably just the crew.
1: It was crew because there were no passengers. That's correct. And then there was people on the ground.
0: But the other thing that this time it might, and hopefully it wasn't cargo, it wasn't pilot error, because probably what they're going to find out is that it was caused by the fact that plane was 35 years old.
1: And that's why I said it could have been mechanical, it could have been the wind, it could have been something other than pilot error, or it could have had so much cargo, it could have been overweight. You don't know. We don't know anything yet.
0: All right. You and I are talking to Dr. Linda Salvin. Dr. Linda Salvin bringing us up to date on her feelings about the crash that took place.

0: We're talking to Dr. Linda Salvin. Dr. Linda Salvin bringing us up to date on her feelings about the crash that took place today in Miami because she went through it. Now, Dr. Salvin, what other stories do you have today? You always bring us a crazy story. Bring us crazy story. Help us out.
1: I have two. A friend of mine a friend of mine in Houston, she's very big on conspiracies, and she sent me an email today asking me if I thought this was true. And I said, what is it? And she wanted to know if the mark of the beast in the EU and in Europe is real, about what's going on with the silent procedures and the United Nations. So I remembered something from a few years ago when all of that started to come around, which is called the Pact for the Future. But I did the research, and yes, the UN and 193 countries have come together to make pacts for the future, with the summit on the global digital compacting of what to do for the agenda. And there's that fear of we're going to be marked with, if you say something wrong, you're going to be locked out of your bank account. You're not going to be able to get on a plane. You're not going to get on the subway. You can't drive. All these negative digital lockdowns, science, technology, innovations, all affected youth, the future. But I went online and I asked and I looked, and as opposed to all this negativity and the mark of the beast, it's absolutely false. There's nothing. Supposedly this story hit this weekend, that a brand new story came out that the mark of the beast is now legit, and it happened over the weekend, and I cannot find anything that proves this. And I was informed by the internet, but when I asked like Google and the AI, it says no, it's entirely false. Neither the United Nations nor the European Union has passed any laws making the biblical mark of the beast legal. And it talks about how the...
0: It's an insane story. Who would have made such nonsense up? Who would have made it up? That's crazy talk. Do you have another story, Linda? Let's not waste any more time on that. Go ahead.
1: Yeah, I do. I don't want to offend anybody's sexual orientation. I don't want to offend people who...
0: Okay, so what's the story? We don't care.
1: What's the story? There's a man interviewing a trans woman.
0: Yes.
1: And the trans woman is being interviewed, and she's there. She's adorable looking, and said she's got the biggest passion about becoming a mother. So the interviewer says, you can't become a mother because you were born male. Men don't get pregnant. And the way the woman looked, it was like she was shocked.
0: Yes, Linda, Dr. Linda Salvin. Yes, thank you very much for being on the other side of midnight. Yes, you say to people who are trans that they cannot actually have a child. They will be very concerned and very upset. The other side of midnight from the Red Apple Audio Networks. Good evening. I'm Walter Sterling. Now, listen, when police searched the car of the man who assassinated a Minnesota lawmaker and her husband in their own home, they found a notebook inside. A handwritten list of 11 websites. Not weapon sites. Data brokers. People search sites. What do those people do? Well, they sell your home address for a couple of bucks. Type in your name into one right now, into some people search site. Just type in a name. There you are. 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

0: night.
1: The reason conspiracy theories don't go away is because there's a lie at work. There have been many traumatic, important, significant events in your lifetime, and they settle, and that happened, and you move on. There are other events that do not settle. They do not calm down in our minds, in our hearts, in our souls. The reason for that is that there's a lie at work. Our brains are set up to not live in a lie. Once you and I know the truth about something, even if we hate it, if it's true, we can settle on it. We can go to sleep. We don't obsess about it. We don't have more questions to ask. That's the truth, good or bad. That's what we have to live with. 9/11, there's a lie at work. Probably many. There are probably many lies at work.
2: 9/11, 15 of the 19 hijackers were Saudi Arabian. Okay, we went and invaded Iraq. Here's the other thing. All planes were grounded in America for 2 days. But you know who got to leave the country? 140 Saudi nationals. And you know what else is weird? Osama bin Laden's family was actually a part of that group of nationals. What's even weirder is George Bush Sr., who was an ex-president, was in a meeting with Osama bin Laden's brother at the Ritz-Carlton that morning. And what's crazier, right? We killed 1 million people in Iraq. For what? Like, we're looking for weapons of mass destruction, nuclear weapons. No, there were none. We just caused a civil war. And the best part is, literally as of like a week ago, we decided we're going to gift Saudi Arabia nuclear energy. I have no words.
1: Walter Sterling and you at 800-848-9222. It lurks in my mind, and I know it in yours, ladies and gentlemen. There's a lie at work about September 11th. John, welcome to the other side of midnight.
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1: Good morning, John.
3: I enjoy listening to your show because when I was a nocturnal youth, I used to watch the Milkman's Matinee on Channel 5 Metro Media Movie and study the black and white movies. So you remind me of it. You have that kind of energy, and it's a very nice partner to have overnight. 9/11, I'm not so much into the conspiracies. I know that's kind of the way you're going, but I got to tell you, I'm you know, a lot of people need to realize that 343 firemen perished, 3,000 people perished. The firemen saved 20,000 people. I'm very closely affiliated with them and was very much involved. And today I was standing on my stoop in front of my building here on 10th Avenue, and the fire truck went by, Rescue 1, and these people were holding their ears like, oh, my God, I hate this noise. And I was looking at them like, you clueless, purple-haired mother you-know-what. Anyway, in this neighborhood that I live in, Walter, which is Hell's Kitchen, for the last 25 years, I go to a service every year at Rescue 1. Rescue 1 was one of the houses where they lost everyone. And they're the one with the war wagon. And that war wagon was literally a pancake that day. It was a pancake when they finally recovered it. And I begged people in this neighborhood to come out on that morning for 1 minute, 5 minutes, 2 minutes, briefly just walk by, and they don't. And it amazes me. You know, and I know that we live in a world polarized and everybody has political arguments and they hate this one and they hate that one, but that's a day, like you said, Walter, that every single one of us knows someone or knows a lot of people. I went to 75 funerals that year. 75. The sound of the bagpipes, it's unbelievable. And, you know, it's interesting because the Greatest Generation, they never forgot Pearl Harbor. Remember the Pearl. And I went to Pearl Harbor. I took my mother there. We went. We were in honor. And it seems like not everyone, but too many people here. You know, I remember last year I was standing in front of this firehouse and people walk by and go, what, can you tell me what's going on? And why is everyone blocking the sidewalk? And I'm like, are you kidding me? I don't know. Maybe I'm getting old or maybe I'm just observing what I'm observing. But this city needs to, I would love to implore the city through your airwaves to just, on Friday morning, go to a firehouse, go to a police precinct, Talk to people in ambulances. These are the people that were running in when everyone was running out.
1: John, you're very specific in the number of firemen you knew.
3: Yes,
1: therefore,
3: sir.
1: I assume it was either a relative or you worked for the fire department?
3: No, I'm an actor, and I was on a series at that time called Third Watch, an NBC series, and I played the fire lieutenant. And I was on there for 2 years, and I was very, very closely affiliated with the firefighters because we had real firefighters that worked amongst us and consultants, and we did some incredible episodes prior to that and after that. And for me personally, when I was a little boy, my father always told me, wave to the firemen because they're your friends and they'll be there in the middle of the night when you need them. So when I was a kid, I wanted to be a fireman and an actor. I couldn't be a fireman because I had bad knees. I became an actor and I got to portray the lieutenant, Lieutenant Johnson, on a show called Third Watch for 2 years. And art became life and life became art, and very closely affiliated. I've got so many stories that are unbelievable. Of that time. And it blows my mind, Walter, that not all people, but so many people just kind of forget. They just, you know, they're too busy. And you can't forget that because, God forbid, it could happen again. And I hope not, and I pray not.
1: Well, John, I agree with you. Now, what your dad did was right. And whenever I'm walking the street, and we pass a firehouse, and I'm with one of my kids, we stop, and we talk to them. And if there are five of them, we talk to five firemen. If there are 10, we talk to 10 firemen. I make sure that my kids feel that respect that I have for them. And they do, to the point where my daughter, my youngest baby, she wants to work for the fire department.
3: Oh, wow. That's amazing.
1: She may decide to be a dispatcher. She may decide a number of different things. But that's those, quote, those are my guys, end quote. She calls them my guys. And she's
3: I tell you another quick little story?
1: Wait. I have to say this is the other side of midnight, and I'm Walter Sterling on the Red Apple Audio Networks. But, John, I have a suggestion. Can I make a suggestion?
3: Of course, sir.
1: Because you have many, many stories, and we have 5 days this week.
3: Yes.
1: I would appreciate it between now and Friday if you'd call in every day and tell us a different story. Would you do that?
3: I will, sir.
1: All right. So, John, when the phone gets answered, tell them you're the storyteller. And tomorrow night, anytime that's convenient for you, you're going to call in and tell us another story. Is that fair?
3: I will, sir. And I thank you. And I enjoy your program. And you do an incredible job. You're fair. And you're interesting, and you keep all of us at night, us misfits, as you say.
1: Well, we don't fit in, John. We just don't fit in.
3: No, we're broken toys. We're broken toys. But that's okay.
1: That's okay, buddy. That's who we are. Thanks for the call. Thank you. We'll talk tomorrow night. 800-848-9222. Rich, welcome to the other side of midnight. Hi.
0: Yeah, hi, Walt. I've been involved with a few people But anyway, I was doing a roof in Lyndhurst, and a friend of mine, garage roof, and the lady tend to say that somebody hit the tower. So I go to Marion Oval in Lyndhurst. We used to go sleigh riding down the hill. I had one of those disposable cameras. I took a picture. I still have it. So time goes on. Back when I just moved into the town, a friend of mine, Tommy's father, was mugged and killed in the Laren Port Authority, never came home. The family kept their home. I found out later that my father, I was in good hands, worked for a company, and they kept their home. A woman across the street from us, her husband died, had a heart attack in the tunnel. They kept their home. He had life insurance. Now, a customer of mine, a person died in Canton Fitzgerald, and I gave a price for a roof years ago. I didn't get the job, but I had to fix the door repair. The soffits by the deck. They're having a party for the two-year-old boy. He was 1 year old when the father died at Canton Fitzgerald. So I come up with a price, two days worth of work, about $800. I go to the guy's office. He goes, don't give this bill to her. Give it, that was her sister-in-law, daughter-in-law. give it to me. He says, come on, she's a widow. You're kidding me? He paid me what he feels like. Okay. A couple years later, I see a big carriage house garage in the back built, three-car garage, brand new car. She got remarried again. We also had a benefit at the local Elks Club for the woman, 50-50 raffles. A lot of people went. I see the woman downtown, my town, say hello to her, like she didn't even know me, okay? Now, I got this 9/11 fund. A lot of people got money, took vacations, stories about women getting breast augmentations, getting remarried again, having fun. And I'm the guy, the poor roofer, who's got to give concedence to the woman whose son, whose husband died at Ken Fitzgerald, and he had to take it out of my end, and they're all doing pretty good. And I had to pay for that because somebody's ever. And my father, my mother one time got a phone call from a widow thanking my father for selling them a life insurance policy. And they kept their home and their kids went to college and everything. So my father did more for anybody than the priest down the street and a lot of other people. But the guy, Tommy, whose father got mugged, coming home from work, never came home. I don't know if they had GoFundMe pages then or a separate fund for somebody like that. But if you have a big job in New York City with six figures, you should have yourself a nice insurance policy.
1: Thank you very much. Thank you. Thank you for the call. It was tricky to follow, but I got the message, which was that there were apparently people who took advantage of life insurance policies, charity funds, fund drives for people who suffered through 9/11. And if they did take advantage of that, I'm not worried because karma never forgets. 800-848-9222, 800-848-9222. Joaquin, welcome to the other side of midnight. Hi.
4: Good morning, Walter. I hope, sir, I kept that coveted place of being the most annoying caller. My oldest son, Brian, is actually an assistant fire chief at a volunteer fire company out here in Pennsylvania. He was only in his 20s, actually, when they did that, and they wanted to make him fire chief, and he said he didn't want it, you know? So, but 9/11 is just fraught with all kinds of things that, you know, in 1945, a bomber crashes into the Empire State Building, okay? Now, it wasn't as big as these airplanes that crashed into, you know, the Twin Towers. But still, it crashed into the Empire State Building. It didn't take the building down, you know? And the other thing, too, is that most people assume that jet fuel is highly flammable. No, it's combustible because jet fuel is basically similar to diesel and to home heating oil, you know? So none of these things really make any sense whatsoever.
1: What doesn't make any sense?
4: Well, no, that when they talk about, like, the jet fuel, right? You know, going down the elevator shafts and things like that. Jet fuel is just not it's not. People just automatically assume that it's highly flammable, but it's not.
1: It's not
4: combustible,
1: right?
4: Yeah. You
1: know? What are you saying, Joaquin? What's your point?
4: The point is that everything from that day, you know, there was the 2,500 engineers and architects, you know, that are disputing everything that went on. And allegedly there was thermite found, you know, in the steel beams and things like that. It just, yeah, those airplanes should never, like you said it, the airplanes should never have been able to take those towers down. It's as simple as that.
1: The airplanes, those airplanes, if they bump into the jetway while sitting at the airport, they have a huge dent in them and they're taken out of commission for 6 months. Geese take down those airplanes. Geese have taken down those airplanes. In fact, 2 weeks ago, it took them down. They're made out of aluminum foil. They're made to be as light as possible. You were at the World Trade Center. You've been at the World Trade Center. You remember that. That was the most incredibly strong construction imaginable. Those steel beams were as thick as could be. The windows were special and unique. No way that those airplanes could take that down. But more importantly, before or after, no steel frame building, no high rise has come down that way from a fire. It hasn't happened. There was something else going on, and that's why you and I can't stop thinking about it. Joaquin, Do you have another point?
4: Yeah, you know what? It was a really weird day because that day I woke up, I was actually sleeping at a service plaza in Maine, and I went inside to the Burger King, and there it was on the TV. And after that happened, it was just, I was numb, you know? And then, of course, I wanted to get home, and there was no airplanes in the air. You know, I couldn't, the cell phone, my phone didn't work. I couldn't call my wife. You know, I couldn't do any of that stuff. And as I'm driving, you know, as I'm trying to drive home, all I see is just cop cars, you know, just going down the highway heading towards New York. You know, it was just the weirdest day that, you know, you can imagine.
1: It was the weirdest day you could imagine, Joaquin. Thank you very much for the call. 800-848-9222. 800-848-9222. We can't stop telling our story from September 11th, and I don't think we should. And when I was pulling together this show tonight, when I was thinking about what are we going to talk about tonight, which is a privilege, and I enjoy making this show, I had other topics, but this kept butting into my head. I'm like, this is the time. And it's come unusually early. Usually I was able to talk about it the day before, but for some reason, two things have happened this year. One of them terrifies me, and the other is more intellectual than not. The conspiracy theories have grown every year, and that's because there's a lie at work. And when there's a lie about anything, it does not settle down. It gets bigger. The lie gets bigger. We look for more ways to make it make sense. Every year we look for more ways to make it. If somebody said, this is actually what happened, or we've run every test and this is what's happened, it would stop. But it doesn't. It grows. Our suspicion, our feelings of mystery and conspiracy about 9/11, it grows every month. And tonight I went, no, I really have to talk about this. It won't go away. I can't compartmentalize it and talk about it later. And the other thing that I've started to hear and you've started to hear are many people from many parts of the world starting to say, we deserved it? Really? That Jews deserved it? Really? Nobody in the World Trade Center or the Pentagon was guilty of anything but going to work. That's it. We're not a communist country. We don't tell people where to go to work. We don't tell people when and where to work. We tell people to save your money, invest in the country, capitalism. We're not monolithic. Each of us is different, and each person on September 11th volunteered to be there, and they were murdered. Danielle, welcome to The Other Side of Midnight with Walter Sterling at 800-848-9222. Hello, Danielle.
5: Hi, Walter. This is a topic that, like, really, like, gets to me because, like, I was actually on the phone with my father earlier, and I was trying to explain to him that steel can't melt at the temperature that jet fuel can burn. And jet fuel only burns between 5 to 10 minutes usually, and it only can burn up to, like, I think they say, like, 1,500 degrees. Now, steel will melt only at 25, like, steel will start to, like, actually melt at 2,500. And if, I don't know if you've ever seen the documentary, it's called 9/11, The New Pearl Harbor. It's a 5-hour documentary, but it's very intense, and it goes through so many different aspects of, like, all the conspiracies and, like, all the things that just don't add up. And if you have you heard of the architectures and engineers for 9/11, A&E 9/11.org, I believe it is.
1: I'm afraid I have seen all of these.
5: Yeah, and, like, the fact that, like, it's, like, literally impossible for a building to fall like that. And plus, the only steel buildings that's ever fell from fire is World Trade Center 1, 2, and 7. And 7 didn't get hit by a plane. So, like, and the way it fell, it free fell. Like, there was a building in, I think, somewhere in China that burned for, like, 36 hours. And it did not fall. How come, like, how did the World Trade Center fall like that? And people are like, oh, because of the jet fuel, this and that. And
1: no, it's not the jet fuel.
5: People just don't have the log. Yeah, it's not. It was definitely implosion. It was set up to explode. And people don't seem to want to, I think, like, they, because they believe the Fed swap, they believe the narrative that was told to them, because they believe the government, because they, why would the government do something like that? But the government had Operation Northwoods that they wanted to do back in during JFK, which was for them to actually go to cause chaos from Cuba, kill American citizens and blame it on Cuba so they could invade Cuba. And JFK didn't want to do it. So, like, this is, and they were going to, and they were going to hijack airplanes, and they were going to bomb buildings. So what they just carried out, Operation Northwoods, instead of back in the 60s, they carried it out in 2000 and 2001. And it just, people don't realize how malicious and I can't even think of the word right now, but like that the CIA and like the ones that, you know, that control all like the deep things, how malicious they can, how like horrible they can be. They will kill their, they'll kill their own citizens for their own satisfaction and their own money.
1: But you, Danielle, do you hear what happened? Just now you went from 9/11 to JFK to the CIA in 1962, but that's because all of those stories you just touched on, there is a lie at work. That's why you can't stop thinking about JFK. That's why you can't stop thinking about the Bay of Pigs. That's why we can't stop thinking about anything the CIA has touched, because all of these are mixed in our head because they're not true. There's something there that we've not been told doesn't make sense, because, Danielle, you're smart. No. You're smart. You know about thousands of stories that, I just remembered that, or I hadn't thought about that in years. And the reason we haven't thought about some things in years is because what we found out was true, and then it can settle, and we can move on. These are all things you touched on that are not true, where there's a lie at work, and we talk about it because it won't settle down. Danielle, thanks for calling The Other Side of Midnight at 800-848-9222. Steve in Manhattan, welcome to The Other Side of Midnight.
6: All right, Walter, and 9/11. I mean, do I have to tell these people when a 767 coming in at 500 miles an hour and hits a building? Let me ask the kindergarten kids, what's holding up the floors above when the steel beams get knocked out when that plane comes in there, right? And the fire, it doesn't have to melt the steel. All it has to do is make it soft. That's all it has to do. It has to soften it up. We saw that a couple of months ago in Manhattan when the steel beams started bending in those buildings. Now, anyway, from 9/11, I just want to say they always comment about how we were together. I really believe on 9/11 the country was in shock. There might have been 10 people in the country who were not in shock. I was one of them. I went down there that night. I saw them towing out a demolished fire truck. I smelt that air down there. That air was contaminated, okay? And I'm the only person, I think, who called up in that time period and said, you need protection down there. If you're going to go down there, you need protection. And the thing also that fascinates me with anybody who would rule that what happened didn't happen, that some people try to do something with the government. And listen, why are you protecting Saudi Arabia for? Because then I think you have other own motives and stuff. If there was 15 hijackers from Saudi Arabia, why would you be protecting them? And you know what? You're on Rosie O'Donnell's side. You're on Omar's side because they don't believe what happened. They're deniers too. And I would say when you look at 9/11, what happened to those poor guys down there, I'll bring up everything. I remember it was in November, when they had, people didn't know they had gold and silver in the towers down in the basement vaults, right? And when that gold and silver was recovered, they told the firemen to get off those grounds. And those firemen said, yeah, we're not getting off the grounds. And they started arresting them. I'm the one who called Talk Radio and said, would you arrest
1: Steve.
6: Marie de Iwa? You're not going to give me the airtime, right?
1: Well, Steve, I've had the privilege of hearing you tell this before, and you're right. You are right. But I want to go back to something you said, which has long since forgotten. If you went down there the way it smelled, it wasn't down there. It was the entire city smelled like that. The entire city smelled like that for probably 2 or 3 weeks. And I will never forget Christy Todd Whitman, former governor of New Jersey, head of the EPA, the person in charge of the air. She gets out there 2-3 days out saying the air is perfectly fine now. The air is perfectly fine. And she said that, and she said it once, and we never really heard from her again. And she's never been interviewed again. She won't talk about it again because she knows it wasn't true, or she quickly found out it wasn't true, probably was very embarrassed, always thought she was a fairly a woman of integrity. But, oh, my gosh, she had to go out there and lie. And I bet she knew it was a lie. I hope not, but it was all horrific. Thanks very much. 800-848-9222. 800-848-9222. You and I are talking about 9/11, and the reason we're talking about 9/11 because we just need to sometimes. I want to put together this show tonight with the usual wacky stuff, and I'm like, I'm not there tonight. Tonight, there it is, this Friday, September 11th, biggest event of our lifetime, most horrendous event of our lifetime, and after 25 years, not enough answers. And there's a lie. We have been lied to. If we hadn't been lied to, we would have been able to put it to rest. But each year, the conspiracy theories get bigger. Each year, the mysteries get bigger. And I want to know how you feel. 800-848-9222. Walter Sterling, The Other Side of Midnight.
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8: A new study at J.A. May Cardiology found that patients with atrial fibrillation can monitor their heart rhythm at home by using a smartphone before treatment. Researchers at the Karolinska Institute say the approach reduced last-minute procedure cancellations by nearly 95%. I'm Yana Derillis for the Worldwide News Network, New York.
7: This is Moving America. Here's Jake Novak.
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10: 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I'm Elliot Goshman. In Ohio, there has been swift condemnation from both sides of the political aisle after police say an armed man appears to have lunged at Democratic gubernatorial candidate Amy Acton at a fair. Acton was not harmed, but others nearby were shoved to the ground. The suspect, Patrick Havis, is in custody, charged with disorderly conduct and 2 counts of assault. Police say he was carrying a taser and 2 pistols. News Nation's Brianna Albizu says Acton's opponents are weighing in.
11: The Vivek Ramaswamy and Rob McCauley for Ohio campaign gave out this statement after the attack, saying, quote, candidates should be able to meet with voters without having to worry about threats or violence. What happened today is completely unacceptable and has no place in politics, end quote.
10: This is the Worldwide News Network.

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2: It's 51 past the hour, 51 past the hour on The Other Side of Midnight. Good evening, good morning. This is the great shift, the late shift, the freak shift. You and I are talking about 9/11 because it won't stop eating our brains. Every year, the conspiracies get bigger, the theories get bigger. Why? Because there's a lie. If we had been told the truth about every piece of it, we wouldn't be talking about it. It wouldn't be eating us, but there it is. It continues to eat at us.
3: 9/11. 15 of the 19 hijackers were Saudi Arabian. Okay? We went and invaded Iraq. Here's the other thing. All planes were grounded in America for 2 days. But you know who got to leave the country? 140 Saudi nationals. And you know what else is weird? Osama bin Laden's family was actually a part of that group of nationals. What's even weirder is George Bush Sr., who was an ex-president, was in a meeting with Osama bin Laden's brother at the Ritz-Carlton that morning. And what's crazier, right? We killed 1 million people in Iraq. For what? Like, we're looking for weapons of mass destruction, nuclear weapons. No, there were none. We just caused a civil war. And the best part is, literally as of like a week ago, we decided we're going to gift Saudi Arabia nuclear energy. I have no words.
4: He told us the operatives had been instructed to ensure that the explosives went off at a point that was high enough to prevent people trapped above from escaping. He gave us information that helped uncover Al-Qaeda cell's efforts to obtain biological weapons. To ensure that the explosives went off at a point that was high enough to prevent people trapped above from escaping.
2: The explosives. That was a slip by President Bush explaining the confessions they got out of people at Guantanamo Bay, how valuable the confessions were, and they helped explain to us.
4: He told us the operatives had been instructed to ensure that the explosives went off at a point that was high enough to prevent people trapped above from escaping.
2: Billy, you're on the other side of midnight on the Red Apple Audio Networks. Hello, Billy. Hello, Billy. Hi, Billy.
5: Hello.
2: Hi.
5: Yeah, I think it's very irresponsible for you to come on and just troll for ratings by saying there's some kind of conspiracy going on here when these planes clearly brought these towers down.
2: In your opinion?
5: Yeah, in my opinion. There's no steel support for the floors in the inside of the World Trade Center. It was only on the outside. Okay, it became like a pancake effect. That's all that they needed.
2: That I understand, and that isn't where I said there was a conspiracy. What I said
5: well, what
2: was,
5: do you say?
2: What I'm saying is that there is some lie at work. There's something about the events of that day before and
5: well,
2: after.
5: Well, you just said that it's impossible for planes to hit the towers and cause that.
2: I said, in my opinion, like your opinion, that They bump into jetways and they're crushed. Geese take them down. That was an incredibly strong building, as you recall. And the first person to say that those planes could not have done it, the first person to say it, was the great builder of Manhattan, Donald Trump. He was the first one to say that on September 11th. He goes,
5: well, he's wrong.
2: Yes, he may be wrong in your mind, and it may turn out that he's wrong, but in my opinion, he's right. 800-848-9222, 800-848-9222. Brian in Chicago, welcome to the other side of midnight. Hi.
6: Hi, how you doing? It's Byron.
2: By the way, I have to say that my friends wrote Byron, but then I didn't put on my glasses, so I apologize.
6: That's okay. We all have problems as we get older, seeing. I know. I went there right after 9/11. My grandmother, she was a resident there for like 60 years. Anyway, we're from Chicago, but I was going there frequently. So, you know, over the years, as I was, you know, from a young boy. So I went there right after, and my grandmother said, oh, let's go downtown. not knowing that I was going to go to the site at that point. And went to the site and looked down, and they had a gate up at this point. I don't know how long after it was, but I looked down, and people don't understand that seeing it on TV is nothing like seeing it in person. People here don't have a clue. Because when I saw it, and I saw like a block long, and I saw the hole was like three stories down or more or some places, I like freaked out. My grandmother goes, "Hey, the gate's up because people are jumping over there to commit suicide," which they have a lot in New York going on. And so right after that, I think I was going back to the, there was a, just fast forward, going back to the airport. And I started hearing stories when I got back to Chicago about Jesse Ventura. I don't know, people, a lot of people probably don't remember him, but he had a show on.
2: Right, and you're right. And Byron, he made a whole industry out of this.
6: Yeah.
2: And it pretty much ruined his career.
6: That's the point I'm going to get into, because right after that, I got back here and I was watching the show, and I don't know how long the show was, wasn't on that much longer. And he specifically talked about, I remember when I got back here, he specifically talked about there is a firefighter. He met him. They met out. They met in a coffee shop. And he said he wasn't going to talk to him on the phone. He was going to talk to him in person. And he was going to tell him he was a firefighter there. And he was going to tell him about the black box, which they said they never found.
2: Did they ever find it? Byron, did they ever find it?
6: This is what the guy said. When he went to talk to him about the black box, he told him that, yeah, they found the black box, and that he said he doesn't know anything else about it, but the black box was there, and whoever found it, the people who found it there.
2: 800-848-9222. The other side of
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8: I'm Elliot Goshman.
9: Total 10 that were involved, 5 fatalities, 3 that are in critical condition that were transported to the trauma center, and another 2 that were transported to a local hospital.
8: That's Miami-Dade emergency personnel on the scene of a cargo jet crash. The plane coming from San Juan, Puerto Rico, appeared by some accounts to have touched down too far into the runway and ended up overshooting the end, striking several vehicles in the process. MIA reopened with limited service earlier tonight, but not before hundreds of flights were diverted to other regional airports. The Boeing 767, operating as 21 Air Flight 7598 for Amazon Prime Air, remains on its belly at the airport's northwestern section. Miami-Dade County Mayor Daniela Levine Cava praised her team's quick response.
10: I want to thank all the first responders. Our fire rescue team was there within seconds of the crash. So we're deeply grateful for everything that they have done and always do.
8: Hurricane Lowell is expected to create extremely dangerous conditions, even as it's forecast to sidestep the major Hawaiian islands to the west by tonight. News Nation's Hannah Doba has this report.
11: Lowell, now a Category 3 storm, is expected to remain a major hurricane with winds up to 125 miles per hour. Leading to dangerous rip currents. Lowell is currently just under 600 miles south of Honolulu. It is expected to reach the islands late Monday night.
8: The storm had grown to Category 5 status at one point, but is now still a very dangerous Category 3. An ugly moment on the campaign trail at a fair near Youngstown, Ohio. Police say an armed individual is now in custody after allegedly attacking Dr. Amy Acton, a physician and Democratic gubernatorial candidate. John Boseri, a Democratic candidate for the House, says that Acton was not harmed, but quickly sprang into action, tending to the person shoved to the ground.
12: She did not get injured. She did not get pushed to the ground, but this happened right in front of her. So she was immediately on the spot, helping the individual who had fallen down to administer care and first aid to that person.
8: Authorities say Patrick Havis was charged with disorderly conduct and two counts of assault. Police say he was carrying a taser and two pistols for his part. Boseri called the incident the type of political violence that needs to be condemned. And NFL Commissioner Roger Goodell is getting his Labor Day wish just ahead of Wednesday's season opener. The NFL owners are granting Goodell a four-season extension. Goodell has quarterbacked the NFL since 2006 and has had his contract re-upped five times. The new deal will keep the 67-year-old Goodell on the job through 2030. 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
0: 77 WABC News.
8: New Jersey Lieutenant Governor Dale Caldwell is reportedly facing allegations of inappropriate behavior towards women. NJ.com, among other sources, say while the claims are not known, the internal investigation is being led by former Attorney General Christopher Perino. Some Republicans are already calling for Caldwell's resignation in light of more than one person making complaints. A spokesperson for Governor Mikey Sherrill declined to confirm reports of the investigation. There will be a sea of blue along with the scent of jerk chicken at today's annual West Indian Day parade along Eastern Parkway in Brooklyn. Security will be tight. Police Commissioner Jessica Tisch says there will be airport-like screening at the parade's 13 entry routes and a strict ban on what can be brought to the festivities.
13: Certain items will not be permitted in the screened areas, including drones, weapons, alcohol, coolers, backpacks, large bags, umbrellas, blankets, chairs.
8: The largest Caribbean parade in North America has been marred in recent years by shootings and stabbings. Tisch says officers will use drones to help keep the crowd safe, and the parade will end at 5:30 p.m. That's an earlier curfew than years past. Fresh pain for the FDNY days before the city and the nation paused to remember 25 years since the 9/11 terror attacks. Retired Lieutenant Jerry Riley of Ladder 22 died from a 9/11-related illness on Thursday. He was 75. The Never Forget Project notes 343 firefighters perished on 9/11, and since the day of the terror attacks, over 100 have died from 9/11 injuries and sickness, and thousands of others have been treated for a 9/11 injury or sickness as well. Checking WABC weather, it is going to be clear overnight with lows around 62 degrees, sunny and less humid for your Labor Day with highs of about 80, and more sunshine for Tuesday with highs of 85. I'm Elliot Goshman for 77 WABC News.
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0: midnight.
1: All right, here's news out of Miami. A jumbo Amazon cargo jet overran the runway at Miami International Airport, killing at least five as it billowed smoke and barreled through vehicles on a nearby roadway. The wreck happened at 2 o'clock Sunday. Prime Air Flight 7598, a Boeing 767, operated by 21 Air, that's what it's called, was landing from Puerto Rico and careened off the runway before plowing into multiple cars and trucks, bursting into flames. Five people were confirmed dead, another five injured, including three in critical condition following the shocking crash. It remains unclear how many of the fatalities and injuries were spread between the plane's crew and people struck by the airplane. But the plane's two pilots appeared to have been among the injured, as they were reportedly taken to a nearby hospital, along with another three who were wounded. Footage from the terrifying crash showed the huge jet lurched on its side as fires raged and huge plumes of black smoke filled the sky while passerbys looked on in horror. Oh, my God. People were heard as the wreck burned in one clip while others captured officials waving people away and emergency responders descending on the fiery scene. So as of now, five people were killed in a horrific plane crash, cargo plane, 767, Miami International Airport. 7 minutes past the hour, 7 minutes past the hour, live radio show on the Red Apple Audio Networks with Walter Sterling. You and I are talking about our feelings, our thoughts, and why thinking about September 11th doesn't go away. And I believe not only does it not go away because of how epic and horrible it was and how many people were murdered, but because there's something else going on. There's some lie at work. Our brains cannot settle on a lie. When you're having trouble falling asleep, it's because you're thinking about a lie. Either you're trying to predict the future or you're trying to rewrite the past. Why doesn't she love me? Why doesn't he love me? What am I going to do about my kids? What if I did this? What if? What if? What if? That's what keeps us awake. Not a bad truth. Lies keep us awake. Jim, welcome to the other side of midnight at 800-848-9222. Hi, Jim.
2: Yes, thank you for having this show, for one thing, because it's very important that we understand what really happened. No jet hit the Pentagon. No jet went down in PA. No jet hit the towers. It was the gelatin crew who lived in the towers. They had a whole floor of the towers. They worked at night. There's videos of vans pulling up at night. They wired all three buildings. They called themselves the gelatin crew. If you know what gelatin is, it burns through steel. I've seen the steel in Poughkeepsie, New York, by the river in the park. There's a piece of the steel cut on a 45-degree angle, burned. There's no reason why it would be burned on a 45-degree angle. That's how you bring down buildings. That is the key to understanding the truth. And that's what I need to say. Nothing is true, what they told us. Nothing is true. And George Bush slipped when he said the explosive. There was also some kind of neutron bomb that pulverized everything to dust as it hit. The Richter scale did not register that amount of tonnage hitting the ground. It didn't, because it was pulverized.
1: Never heard that before. Please say that again.
2: Well, everything was pulverized, and there should have been tons and tons of on a Richter scale. They checked and see where did it go? It went to dust. It was some kind of neutron bomb also. The gelatin crew is the key. They were Israeli art students, and they stayed there for 4 years. They had that tower. They wired all three buildings, and they brought it down. But also the fact that it turned to dust, there is nothing left. It was turned to dust. And that smell like you talked about, yes, it was in the city for, I was down there.
1: Weeks.
2: It was weeks, man. It was so eerie because you knew there were bodies in that dust.
1: Yes, you and I were breathing bodies that day. You're absolutely right. Yes, sir. Thank you for the call.
0: Sure that the explosives went off at a high a point that was high enough to prevent people trapped above from escaping. He gave us information that helped uncover Al-Qaeda cell's efforts to obtain biological weapons. To ensure that the explosives went off at a high a point that was high enough to prevent people trapped above from escaping.
1: 800-848-9222. President Bush may have made a slip there in explaining that there were explosions. What? And that people above the explosions would not die, people below it would, may have made a mistake there. In my opinion, there's a lot that we haven't learned yet, and we should have learned it that week. The other thing, there are a couple things that have always bothered me about 9/11. Yes, I was in Manhattan. Yes, I lived there that day. It was a crime scene. Over 3,000 people, 3,000 New Yorkers were murdered for going to work. Should have been cordoned off, and every single piece of steel should have been available for study, exploration, explanation. Every theory should have been able to be investigated by the evidence that was lying on the ground. Instead, it was taken away. It was packed up as fast as they could get it out of there, as fast as they could put it on trucks and get it to Jersey. Josh, welcome to the other side of midnight. Hello, Josh. Hi. Hey, Josh. Hi.
3: Hi, Walter. Hey. I live just above Chambers Street, and I was a witness to something. I don't really want to get into my theories about what happened, but I just want to talk about something that I saw that I've never seen reported concerning Building 7.
1: By all means, please go ahead. This is why we do this.
3: Okay, so I was in a loft building on the 8th floor, so it would be higher than a standard 8th floor, above Chambers Street looking down Greenwich Street. And we had binoculars, nice Nikon binoculars. And an entire floor in Building 7, when you look into the floor, because we were at the same level, because they had a view that you didn't have from the street, the flames were blue. They weren't like what you would expect, the yellow or the orange that you normally see in a building fire. They were blue, like a gas stove, like a bluish purple, all across, almost completely across one of the floors. And I don't understand what would cause it to burn like that. And it burned like that for a long time. That's probably maybe 10 or 11 o'clock in the morning. I'm not sure. And I just thought that was really strange. And it was
1: the only thing you and I know.
3: Fire.
1: Yeah, the only thing you and I know that burns blue flames, and Lord knows we're not chemists, is natural gas that you get in your stove.
3: Right.
1: And yeah, there could have easily
3: like
1: been
3: natural. Like those kind of flames.
1: Right, there could have easily been natural gas pipelines in that building. They could have easily been lit and burning.
3: But it was a wall of blue. It wasn't just like a taste, like it was a wall of blue
1: right
3: for most of the floor, all the way across several windows.
1: What do you think it was? What do you think it was?
3: I don't know. But like it's something in the infrastructure of the building, I guess. I mean, there's all kinds of rumors about there were generator backups in that building because it had other purposes, but I don't know about any of that. But I'd never seen a fire like that. I was surprised that no one ever brought that up. Because I could have been the only person that saw it. But
1: no, I'm sure you weren't the
3: angle
1: only. And I'm sure if we, Josh, thank you very much for the call. I'm sure that if we looked at video from that time, we would see exactly what you're talking about. I remember it was a strange fire because it did not seem to spread. It seemed to be in one spot, which would lend itself to being a fire generated by a gas pipeline. That would make sense. Steve, welcome to the other side of midnight with Walter Sterling. Hello, Steve.
4: Hey, Walter. Walter, I'm going to agree with that caller just before. All right, I heard these conspiracy theories peddled for years only by callers to talk radio. And you're ignoring, to me, what's the biggest conspiracy about 9/11. They knew that night, by the night of September 11, 2001, exactly who the names and photographs of each of the hijackers, what planes they were on, that they were attached to Osama and the boys, where Osama and the guys were, all right? And the question is, why didn't they go get him that night instead of waiting 3 weeks like George

0: where Osama and the guys were, all right? And the question is, why didn't they go get him that night instead of waiting 3 weeks like George Bush did to finally go and attack Afghanistan, keeping the country in peril? And I could speak from experience. People were watching planes landing and getting very scared. Go ahead. Do you have it? I know the answer. Do you know the answer to that, why they waited?
1: The only thing you said that was incorrect is they had the Osama bin Laden photos up early afternoon. Those were being shown on TV early afternoons. They were he was the first suspect that they showed. They were damn sure who it was. And
0: yeah.
1: Clinton had said for years, that's our enemy.
0: Mm-hmm. You're
1: now,
0: right.
1: What did you want to say, sir?
0: The thing is this, and we know the answer to this. I think Dwight Eisenhower said it on the way out the door, beware of the modern military-industrial complex. George W. Bush, Dick Cheney, Bill Clinton, Al Gore, they were in bed with defense contractors. Did they want to see a 9/11? No, that's not what I'm saying. But they clearly were getting intelligence reports. We knew that. The 9/11 report showed it. They were getting intelligence reports. There were potential terrorist cells in the United States who wanted to do those very things they did on 9/11. They did nothing about it. They did absolutely nothing about it. So to me, and by the way, I've only ever heard one caller to talk radio raise this. It's yours truly. I raise it to your colleague, Greg Kelly, all right? And Greg was a little, he said at first his reasoning was, well, George Bush wanted to wait to get military bases set up. But then he thought about it, and I give him credit. He came on later on in a later broadcast and said, yeah, we could have hit him that night. You're right. And instead, they kept the country in peril. I don't know if you remember that. You remember the aftermath? Every time.
1: We did nothing.
0: Huh?
1: We did nothing.
0: We did nothing. Thank you, sir. Thank you. And I was at a Giant game. All right, remember they postponed the Giant games. I'm going to give you the date. It would have been September 23rd, 2001. I was at the old Giant Stadium. I used to sit high up enough where I used to joke to people. I could see playing. I could wave to the people taking off out of the airports, right? But
1: right.
0: Out of my peripheral vision, I saw, I think at a Teterboro airport, a small plane, and I went, whoa. You know, I was riding in a, by the way, I'm not far from the place that you say you lived in New Jersey, all right? I was riding down the main road
1: in
0: my town.
1: No, I lived at 20th Street and 3rd. I lived across from the police academy, which is where Giuliani was holed up during the event, after the event. That's where he stayed safe.
0: In Jersey, I live very close to where you said you grew up in New Jersey.
1: Maple.
0: You said you grew up. Yeah, exactly.
1: Yeah.
0: All right. Okay. So I'm riding down a major road there. This is the Saturday after, and a plane was coming in for a landing at Newark Airport. Traffic came to a stop. People were scared. The thing that would have put the country at ease is if he'd have went in that night, just like I'm saying, and bomb the hell out Osama and al-Qaeda, taking the Taliban out. And I know what you're thinking. Well, you know, they live like 6th century throwbacks anyway. Maybe some good Afghanis would have come out of the dust and rubble, run that country, and we could have spared ourselves a war and 2,500 American troops. All right, as well as it would have given George Bush no reason to take us into Iraq, which we now know was an unnecessary war. So I'm as you can tell, I get very hot about this because I think it was so mishandled. I think they had good reason here's another conspiracy, if you want a conspiracy theory. They shut down all the major arteries going from Jersey into New York, do you recall?
1: Yes.
0: Right.
1: They shut down the bridges and the tunnels and all of those arteries. And I agree with everything you just said. We should have attacked them the next day. Walter Sterling, The Other Side of Midnight on the Red Apple Audio Networks.
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3: People ask me all of the time, Suzanne, when do I know when is the best time to buy a property? 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Why? It's the best country in the world. Never bet against the United States. I'm Suzanne Miller.
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0: they stopped by the Worldwide News Network Artist Lounge, and we talked about how Sean never speaks, but if he did, what might he say?
1: It was a James Bond film where Jaws, you know, the character Jaws, he doesn't speak. He has a line, doesn't he? He says his to us.
0: Sean the Sheep, the Beast of Mossy Bottom, hits theaters September 18th.
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3: Hey, Walter. On tonight's episode of Confessions of a Retired Detective, I'd like to talk about the time I ran into three foreign exchange students. It was the early 90s, and my partner and I was celebrating on Friday afternoon after winning a burglary case that had gone to trial. While we're in there, these three Japanese students walk into the bar, and they're confused, and they don't know where they are. So bartenders kind of pointed them over to us, and we were trying to help them out. And we were able to get, their English was terrible. And what we were able to get out of them was they were Japanese exchange students from Colombia, and they wanted to go to a Yankee game, and they got off on the wrong stop at the other end of the Bronx. So my partner and I were like, you know what? It's Friday. Let's go to the Yankee game with them. So we threw these three Japanese students in the back of my Nissan Sentra. We're coming down the Major Deegan Expressway, and they're fascinated with the abandoned, burned-out buildings, and they want us to give us a tour of them. We're like, no, we're not doing that. We find a parking spot by Yankee Stadium, and as we're walking to the stadium, I'm pointing out syringes and crack pipes, and these guys are eating it up, taking photos of everything. So as we got close to the stadium, I found a Yankee Stadium cop directing traffic, and I asked him if he had any scalpers tickets. And he's looking at me with the Japanese exchange students. He goes, at first I thought you were internal affairs. He says, but then when I saw Mo, Larry, and Curly, I figured there's no way this could be a setup. So I wound up getting two scalper tickets off of him to go with the Japanese students' tickets. We get into the stadium, and we're watching the game, and our money was no good. These guys were throwing yen around like the world was going to end tomorrow. And they were buying us beer. And I couldn't believe it for how thin these guys were, how they could hold their liquor. So probably about the seventh inning, I get up to go to the men's room with one of the guys. And we're in the men's room, and I'm starting to see that things are deteriorating, and he's starting to get a little drunk. So I come out of the men's room first. I'm waiting for him. The next thing I know, he comes running out of the men's room like a torpedo and crashes into a beer guy and knocks the guy and his beer all over the floor. So the guy is obviously upset. He starts yelling at us, and he tells us to wait right here while he gets his supervisor to account for all this spilled beer. I said, yeah, sure, no problem. As soon as he turned his back, I grabbed the Japanese student and ran back to our seats. When I get to our seats, there's a crowd over us, and the other two guys started throwing up, and the stadium guys were like, you gotta go. So we got them out of Yankee Stadium, we drove them down to Columbia, and all the guy kept, he insisted he wanted my name and address, he wanted to write me, so I gave him the address to the precinct. I never thought nothing of it. About 2 months later, I got a package from Japan with all this Japanese baseball memorabilia that I still have in my house to this day. So sometimes you can be nice to somebody and they'll return the favor. For more behind-the-scenes NYPD stories, be sure to check out my new book, NYPD, Behind the Blue Wall of Silence, available on Amazon. I'm retired detective-turned-author Vic Ferrari with Walter Sterling on the Other Side of Midnight.
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5: The reason you know there's something very unusual about the 9/11 reporting and story and quote facts is that every single Midnight Misfit who has called tonight, every single one, has a different theory about what happened. That only happens when what we've been told is not complete and not true. Pieces may be true, facts may be mixed in there, a lot of theory. There have been other big events in our lifetime, big events, that we don't think twice about. Oh, that is what happened. It's clear. We don't think about it again. We don't rewrite it every time we think about it. But every time we think about September 11th, the story changes in our head. It's like a magic record. The story changes every time we play it. That's how I know there's a big piece we haven't been told. Penny, welcome to the Other Side of Midnight at 800-848-9222. Hello, Penny.
6: Hello. Thank you for having this time of remembrance. My mom and dad were in a nursing home on 9/11, and they remember Pearl Harbor. They were young adults when that happened, and I felt like I had to let them know what had happened. So when I got there, they were sitting together in the TV room, and I pulled up a chair to sit in front of them, and my dad took one look at me. He said, Penny, what has happened? They thought something happened to me. And I said, you know, Mom and Dad, the United States has been attacked. And they both started to cry, and they were holding hands, and it broke my heart.
5: May I ask how old your parents were when that happened?
6: They were, what, Pearl Harbor? Or
5: no, when on 9/11. On 9/11.
6: Yeah, they were in their 80s on 9/11.
5: And they found out from you.
6: Right. I wanted to be the one to have to tell them.
5: That's a very tough job for a child to do.
6: Yes, it was.
5: And I'm sorry you had to do that. Since then, do you believe the story we're told about what happened, why it happened? Do you believe that story, Penny?
6: Not really. I hear so much, I don't know what to believe. It's very confusing.
5: It is very confusing. I'm really glad you told us about your parents, and I'm glad you gave us the privilege of hearing your emotion about it. Puts it in very clear perspective as to what happened that day. And I thank you for the call, and thanks for listening, Penny. 800-848-9222. I lost two talk-to-every-day friends. I lost New York City Fire Department Captain Patrick Brown. Patrick Brown was one of those firemen that other firemen wanted to be. They wanted to be in his firehouse. People got in line. They signed up for months, years ahead to be in his firehouse. And then Jim Paul, who was an executive at Car Futures, and both of these were, there's no other way to say it, these were real guys. These were like, these were guys you wanted your daughters to date. These were guys could you take care of my kids for a couple hours? You wouldn't even think twice. These were gentlemen, and they were brave, and they were strong, and they died saving the lives of women, getting women out of there. Others have testified to that. Others have told stories about their bravery. Fire Captain Patrick Brown and James Paul of Car Futures, a Chicagoan, the youngest member of the Chicago Mercantile Exchange. He wrote a book that was totally his personality. Jim Paul wrote a book called What I Learned Losing $1 Million. He lost $1 million before he was 30. And he explained how that sort of shaped his business life. But I had never read the book. He had given it to me, but I had never read it. And on September 12th or 13th, I sat there with his book, and I let it fall open to wherever I was supposed to see. And this was his autobiography. And the chapter it opened to was The Stages of Grief and what he learned losing $1 million and how he applied it to the death of a friend or the death of a family member, those stages of grief that people go through when somebody dies. And there it was. That's what I was going through for him, and that's what I needed to see, the stages of grief that I was going to go through upon his death. It's 31 minutes past the hour, 31 minutes past the hour. I'm Walter Sterling. This is The Other Side of Midnight on the Red Apple Audio Networks.
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5: Mary Jane, welcome to The Other Side of Midnight. Mary Jane, hi.
7: Thank you. I had to get up out of bed and call because I worked at the Catholic school in Flushing. We were four lunch mothers watching the kids at lunchtime, and this one boy, Sergio Villanueva, he died. I was coming home from work, and the church had a big mass. And I says, what's going on? And they said, for the fireman. They showed me his picture. Oh, my God. I felt so bad. And I had pictures of him in the cafeteria. And I didn't know where his mother lived. And his brother was Channel 5 for a short period as a weather one. And I called up, and I explained. They got him on the phone. I mailed the pictures with my daughter's name and number. The mother called up. She says, when I got that, I cried so much. She says, please thank your daughter so much. And, you know, they were all good kids, but you got to know them for years. They had no schoolyard. So we were inside in bad weather and out, and that bothered me a lot. I still see his face there, Sergio, young guy.
5: I'm glad you told us about Sergio, Mary Jane. I'm glad you told us about Sergio because this is really what the story is. These were individuals who were murdered that day. These were individuals who were guilty of going to work. We could make it into a much bigger thing, a big conspiracy, but these people lost their lives for absolutely no reason. And right, Mary Jane? That's why we can't stop thinking about it, because there's no logic to it. None of the stories make sense. None of the follow-up makes sense. This was the worst day of our lifetime, and it should be. It should be something we feel crappy about. This is an appropriate response, in my opinion. All right, Mary Jane, thank you very much for listening.
7: Thank you for taking the call.
5: Oh, no, no, no. Thank you for the call. Thank you for the call at 800-848-9222. 800-848-9222. I have to tell you, as my friend, it is a very weird thing to thank a talk show host for taking a call. Talk show hosts are paid to take your call. It's not like a doctor who's also paid to take your call, but they never do. Not expected. What? The doctor actually called me back? You're kidding. Oh, my gosh. The one thing that every doctor gets wrong, and this didn't used to be the case. This is what every doctor's office gets wrong. You walk in and you're sick. You go up to the receptionist's desk, and the receptionist should not say the following.
8: What insurance do you have?
5: What?
8: What insurance do you have?
5: Hi, I'm about to pass out, or I can't see, or I can't hear, and all you want to know is how I'm going to pay. When you and I go to a fancy restaurant where price might be an issue, they don't greet you at the door and say, oh, we have a seat for you. By the way, how are you going to pay? That never happens. You and I don't go into a big furniture store and say, how are you going to pay, before they convince you to buy that sofa. All of that happens first. The transaction happens first. And then at the very end, they say, how are you going to pay? Only doctors start with,
8: what insurance do you have? What insurance do you have?
5: It seems like a very unusual customer service process. John, welcome to the other side of midnight. Hi, John.
9: Hello, sir. How are you?
5: Good to talk to you, John. What's up?
9: We spoke before. I was a first responder. I told you I had front row seats of the South Tower crashing in to the plane, and I'm also a structural engineer, and I worked there for 3 months.
5: John, I remember. Please tell us your stories again. This is the night to tell your stories, John.
9: All right. You will allow me to elaborate?
5: I encourage you to elaborate. It's the perfect night for it. Thank you.
9: Yeah, no. I just wish anybody that was there or in the neighborhood, please go get yourself checked out. Overall, at the end of the day. So, the World Trade Center buildings, both of them, are exoskeleton systems. And inside, you had the elevators, which is cast-in-place concrete, and what they call either, some people call them angle iron, some people call them levers, you know, overall. Because it was precast concrete when it was, you know, set in all aspects at the end of the day. So those, you know, when you blast, theoretically, it's not 500 pounds. It's actually, you know, 1.5 million pounds of, you know, structure coming through the building between jet fuel, weight and everything else. At the end of the day, that, you know, tears everything away. The sprinkler systems, the spray-on fireproofing, all that. And you have all that jet fuel, especially only coming from Massachusetts, whatnot. I don't know how many gallons that was in the plane. I'm sorry, I don't have that, you know, knowledge in my head right now, but that lights up everything, period. And then you got the furniture, you got the, you know, clothing, you got even the people become fuel at the end of the day. And I can't understand why people think, well, no, it doesn't work that way. The angle irons weakened. There was no protection, and then just pancaked down. And then on top of the wall, Walter, I'm going to tell you one other thing. World 7, they couldn't put it out. It's called the chimney effect. In the old days, back in the days, a real steam engine, hence the term coal engine, they sprayed water in the chimney stacks so it would draw up. Because what happens when steam or water gets injected? It pulls up water, and what's that do? Creates steam, and it draws up more air so the engine works harder and faster at the end of the day. So, I'm sorry. I lived it. I worked it. I've been there, and I don't want to hear any more nonsense of like, well, this happened, that happened. Like, before you know it, I'm sorry, sir. I don't want to be nonsense to the whole thing, but no, John.
5: John,
9: I lived the whole thing.
5: John.
9: Sorry, sir.
5: Sorry, sir. The reason I'm doing this show is that I know who you are. I know your expertise, and I'm glad you've taken the opportunity to share your expertise, because I'm doing this show to hear all the facts we can possibly gather. Because up till now, all I've heard is a lot of conflicting stories, and I don't believe we've heard the whole story, or else all of this would calm down. I believe everything you're saying. I know your background. I understand the power of steam. I get it. But there's something else at work, John, or else we would have just said, oh, yeah, it was this, this, and this, and we'd be done.
9: I understand that, but somehow certain individuals are talking and speaking out of their hiney at the end of the day.
5: That's never happened before, John. I never have people talked out of their hiney before. Thank you for the call, 800-848-9222. Hello, Annette. Welcome to the other side of midnight. Hi, Annette.
10: Hi, Walter. I wanted to comment about the conspiracy between our U.S. government and protecting the Crown Prince of Saudi Arabia. There are 10 families who were victims who did not take the payout. Everyone who accepted the millions had to sign paperwork that, one, they could not sue the United States government. Two, they could not sue.
5: Well, which families are you talking about? Which family?
10: I don't know the individual names.
5: No.
10: Out of the original 3,000,
5: who
10: the family
5: didn't
10: members
5: take
10: of the murdered.
5: Oh, okay. Family right. members of murders, 10 didn't take it.
10: Right. And so you couldn't, everyone who took it couldn't sue the government or the airlines. And that was part of getting, you know, the payment. So only right. 10 said no because they want to sue the Saudi government and the Crown Prince. Now, it's over 20 years. Why isn't the U.S. government allowing this to go through, helping these families to hold Saudi Arabia responsible? And it's not 15 of the hijackers. It was 19 out of 21. So the woman who said a lot of, you know, the recorded piece, she's a little incorrect with the number. But my thing is, it's a cover-up by our government if you're not going to allow you and fight with U.S. citizens to go against a foreign government and get them in court. Because then you have to have, legally, you're going to have everyone, you're going to be able to pull, subpoena people in our government, and they would have to testify. And they don't want that. Our government doesn't want that. So we're still protecting Saudi Arabia. And now that we're giving them nuclear weapons, is that a buy-off to keep their mouth shut about our government being complicit back in 2001? I don't know, but, you know, it's just really strange that that's the one government you're going to help.
5: I appreciate that, Annette, and I thank you for the call. 800-848-9222. You and I are talking about our feelings and our beliefs about what happened on September 11th. And the reason we're doing it is that every single caller has a different answer. Everyone, from we're complicit with the Saudis, to it was our government that did it, to it was Israel that did it, to airplanes could do that, and airplanes couldn't do that, and it goes on and on and on. And the reason I say it's going on, and it doesn't settle, is there's a piece we don't know. Otherwise, we would go, oh, well, that's what it was. It was terrible. It was horrible. But A, B, C, D, this is how it stacked up. This is what happened. Nobody's saying that. That's the scariest part to me. That proves to me we don't really know what happened or why or who. Jim, welcome to the other side of midnight at 800-848-9222. Hello, Jim.
11: Walter, you're doing a great service. You want to know the scariest part, what you just mentioned?
5: Sir.
11: Is that the only thing that I know after being a firefighter for 12 years is from YouTube. I was alive during 9/11, but I was very young. So, like, some of the conspiracies that I've bought into has been from YouTube.
5: Well, what are some of the conspiracies you bought into, Mr. Fireman?
11: It's A to Z. What really made me want to call from a non-restricted number to your phone program, to your radio program on the great 720 this evening is, I've called many times from a restricted number because, just protection, but I wanted to, what resonated with me was what you said about somebody comes into a hospital and the first thing they say is, how are you going to pay? And I witnessed that because I worked at a level one trauma center for about 5-6 years before becoming a firefighter. And I've watched registration ask them, and they're having, a crisis, how are you going to pay? And that's when I turned into firefighter. After that, I worked behavioral health. I worked level one trauma center. And then we started doing trainings because we started hiring these people that didn't know 9/11. And these trainings dealt with watching YouTube videos, not propaganda YouTube videos, but first in YouTube videos of like dash cam videos of what these firefighters saw. And watching a first-in firefighter do a scene size-up of 9/11 is very powerful. And for them to kind of digest that and then want to go into the basement of a building that's on fire is powerful. So there's a lot to unpack there.
5: Key takeaway. Your key takeaway from what you just said.
11: Yes.
5: What is it?
11: Probably the last sentence I said.
5: That when firemen go into the burning building and they go into the basement of a burning building, it's very powerful. You bet it's very powerful. Those are the bravest people you and I know.
11: Yes, sir.
5: Jim, I'm glad you called. Well, you did. Now, were you a fireman?
11: Yes, sir.
5: Thank you. Thank you. 800-848-9222, 800-848-9222. You and I are talking about our feelings about 9/11 because it needs to be done and because it validates how we feel and confirms my suspicion that there's a piece we don't have, or else we wouldn't be speculating. It's always speculating. Every call we took tonight has a different theory about what happened. That shouldn't be. That means we've been lied to. There's no other explanation. in the stream of logic, in the stream of conversation, in the stream of a debate, there's no logic to what we are saying. Everybody has a theory about what happened, and everybody's damn sure, which makes for really interesting radio, but it goes to the heart of our challenge as Americans. There's something we don't know. The way our country responded after the fact, okay, you're sure it's Osama bin Laden? We're going to start bombing now? And so we bombed Afghanistan? What? And I've never bought that theory. I've never bought that story about what happened that morning as to why there couldn't, those jets couldn't have been taken down, why there was no interception of those jets. Remember the story? Remember what we were told? Oh, our East Coast Air Force, our fighter planes on the East Coast, they were flying over the Atlantic Ocean on a test run. They were testing, they were doing war games. They were doing war games over the Atlantic Ocean. Seems to me, knowing nothing about the military and nothing about the Air Force, but it seems to me that if they were out over the Atlantic Ocean and they were already in the air and they were doing war games and they had that, those pilots had that frame of mind, I would feel that they were particularly good to intercept the jets. They were in a particularly good space, a good space to intercept the jets. How do you feel? 800-848-9222, 800-848-9222. I'm Walter Sterling. This is The Other Side of Midnight from the Red Apple Audio Networks.
0: The Other Side of Midnight with Walter Sterling. Coming Friday, September 11th, WABC's Gala in Midtown Manhattan. 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
0: 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Here's Yana Derillis.
13: Here's more traveling in America. Honolulu, Hawaii's capital, sits on the island of Oahu and became the seat of the Kingdom of Hawaii back in 1845. Visit the historic Iolani Palace, tour Pearl Harbor, and the USS Arizona Memorial. I'm Yana Derillis for the Worldwide News Network.
14: Sit here with my good buddy Michael Barish from Barish and McGarry. They are the lawyers for the 9/11 community. Michael, what does think back mean for people who lived, worked, went to school, or spent time in Lower Manhattan after 9/11?
15: Very soon, it will be the 25th remembrance of 9/11. And we want people to know that 9/11 didn't end on 9/11. People continue to get sick from the 69 cancers that have been scientifically linked to the World Trade Center toxins. And it's not just first responders. Think back. Do you know anyone who has gotten cancer? Anyone who has died of cancer in the last 20 years? Their families are still entitled to benefits, but they have to enroll in the programs. So please help us spread the message.
14: There's no one better to turn to than Barish and McGarry for more.

0: On September 11th, Red Apple Networks is sponsoring a big event on Friday. It's many celebrities, many people, including Governor Pataki, will be there. It's at Cipriani's. Beautiful event, great food. John Catsimatidis will be there. Margo Catsimatidis will be there. And we will commemorate 9/11 the way only this radio company can. Because one of the great things about the Catsimatidis is they are patriots. They are wired to the officials in our country that can bring this to life. And Cousin Brucey will be there. What? Yeah. And Joe Piscopo. And Cousin Brucey will be there. And other celebrities. It'll be a beautiful event. If you go to the 77WABC.com website, you can learn about it. And maybe you can join us. I will be there. But that's really unimportant compared to, let me look at the list, everybody else who's going to be there. It'll be a special day. It'll make us feel like patriots and New Yorkers, and it will commemorate the loss of our friends who were murdered that day in the right way. Jeffrey, welcome to the other side of midnight with Walter Sterling. Hello, Jeffrey.
1: Thank you for taking my call, sir. I used to work at 174 Way at Maiden Lane. I was coming down to work early when we started at 10 o'clock in the morning. When I saw the second plane hit. And we were standing at Greenwich Street and we're watching the thing burn and burn and burn for an hour at the top. Then what happens was that there were flashes inside the building, or sort of light sources. There was a crackling sound in the air, and it came over the police handhelds and the fire handhelds right next to me. We have from search teams between the 20th and 30th floor, just where I was looking. We have explosions and collapses in the building, those exact words, and we're evacuating. Okay? Now, this is just, hundreds of people saw this. How can they lie and lie and say nothing happened here? That's the first thing. But no matter what you believe happened that day, there's another side to the coin of this. It's what happened afterwards, when they damn well knew how toxic that area was. Why? Because the U.S. Geologic Survey would flow their instruments from Golden, Colorado, where they make the beers, and, you know, and then what happens was that they put it around the site. So they knew their instruments are the best in the world, and they knew how toxic and how complexly toxic that burn was, and they told every, thank God it's Monday, yuppie, to come back to work. All right, they all ran back to work, even though the government knew that it was what was going to happen. I wore a four-element mask, optimized the dangers. I was there maybe an hour a day just to bring the checks to the bank because there were burglaries in all the buildings around the pit. The burglars went crazy. Typical New York. There's 3,000 people dead, and it's an opportunity to steal everything in sight. And the thing which all the buildings have security problems. And, you know,
0: Jeffrey, what does that mean? All of the buildings had security problems. What were the security problems?
1: That means that the buildings surrounding the World Trade Center, I knew people that worked in all those buildings. Okay. Along Broadway, Dye Street, all those side streets. And those buildings had people entering the buildings. There were burglaries in those buildings. It was very well known. The cops were well known, knew this. All right. So the thing is that, but no, again, getting back to the central thing that I'm trying to say, after the incident, they knew how toxic it was, and they invited everybody to come back to work. And think now more people have died from the effects than died in the original incident. So what does that say to you about who's running things here?
0: I believed it at the time. At the time when Christy Todd Whitman said everything's fine, a day, 2 days, 3 days later, you and I could smell that air. We knew what that air was. We knew how toxic it was. We knew what was in those buildings, and we knew it was mixed with human remains. We were smelling, right. we were smelling dead people, and we were smelling all of the material that was in those buildings and the destruction of those buildings. The place stank, and you could look and see it. All you had to do was look, and you could see that that was not good air, and it wasn't good air for at least 2 weeks. And yet they said, nothing to see here, nothing to worry about. And after Christy Todd Whitman made that first declaration, we really never heard from her again, because she either realized that she had been lied to, or she realized what she was saying and wanted nothing to do with it. We've never heard from her again after 9/11, and I believe she has carried a terrible burden herself. And I appreciate what you're saying, and it's the reason why you and I are doing this show. Because only real New Yorkers who were there could have witnessed what you saw, security issues, could have witnessed what you and I saw those days. Thank you very much for the call at 800-848-9222, 800-848-9222. It's a show tonight that has to be done. I was going to do a normal show, which is scurrilous at best. And I couldn't get past it. I'm like, wait a minute, this Friday is September 11th. And nothing has settled down. It seems like a day, 2 days ago, because after 25 years, there's too much left unsaid, too much left unproven. The first thing Donald Trump said on September 11th was, there's no way that those buildings could have been brought down by a jet plane. That's the first thing he said. A builder, a New York City builder who knew the city and knew what that was made out of? Whoa. All right, let's you and I talk. Red Apple Audio Networks, the other side of midnight.
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5: I'm Elliot Goshman. An Amazon cargo plane barreled off a runway at Miami International Airport on Sunday, killing at least five people and injuring five others as it struck vehicles and was engulfed in flames. The aircraft overran the runway around 2 p.m. after arriving from San Juan, Puerto Rico, and plowed across a road used by warehouse workers and other businesses that surround the airport. Here's retired air traffic controller Dave Riley.
6: Some sources online are reporting that the landing was quite long, longer than the touchdown was longer than normal, which may contribute to the inability to brake before the end of the runway, causing the overrun.
5: Officials in Hawaii are urging residents to prepare for heavy rains and flooding as Hurricane Lowell, a major Category 3 storm, prompted forecasters to issue a tropical storm warning and a hurricane watch for two islands. The National Hurricane Center says Kauai and Niihau could experience tropical storm conditions late on Monday. Lowell is forecast to skirt Hawaii to the west as it travels north. The Kauai Emergency Management Agency says residents should be prepared to stay home for several days. Rainfall could produce flash flooding and mudslides in some areas of Hawaii's Big Island, could get up to 12 inches of rain. U.S. Energy Secretary Chris Wright says the U.S. has dramatically diminished Iran's ability to develop a nuke and suggested that President Trump might just remain proactive about undermining Tehran's abilities than actively seeking a deal. Here's Wright speaking on Sunday on CBS's Face the Nation.
7: We are always open for a deal. That's President Trump's goal, is always to have a negotiated settlement and not use a military solution unless absolutely necessary.
5: The U.S. and Iran had cut a preliminary peace deal dubbed the Memorandum of Understanding that laid out a framework for negotiations over a full-fledged agreement. But that collapsed the following month, and the president has instead used the military to blockade ships entering and exiting Iran while working to get oil vehicles through the Strait of Hormuz. In Indonesia, the volcanic ash from eruptions at Mount Anak Krakatau are forcing officials to close 7 airports for safety reasons. This passenger says the extended wait coupled with a lack of information is testing everyone's patience.
8: We are frustrated. We are tired. We've been here since yesterday. They kept delaying the plane for hours, and at 10 p.m. it got canceled.
5: In Ohio, there has been swift condemnation from both sides of the political aisle after police say an armed man seems to have appeared to lunge at Democratic gubernatorial candidate Amy Acton at a fair. Acton was not harmed. This is the Worldwide News Network.
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5: Tens of thousands are expected to fill Eastern Parkway in Brooklyn today for the annual West Indian Day Parade. Security will be tight. Police Commissioner Jessica Tisch spells out the screenings that will happen prior to entry.
9: Like at last year's Juve Festival, there will be 13 entry points along the parade route. All spectators will be screened by NYPD personnel using magnetometers before entering the viewing areas.
5: Everyone entering will be screened for weapons and banned items. The largest Caribbean parade in North America has been marred in recent years by shootings and stabbings. Tisch says officers will use drones to help keep the crowd safe, and the parade will end at 5:30 p.m. That's an earlier curfew than years past. The pain of 9/11 is still being felt in the FDNY, with word of yet another firefighter whose life was claimed by a 9/11-related illness. Retired Lieutenant Jerry Riley of Ladder 22 died on Thursday. The Uniformed Firefighters Association says Riley showed unwavering dedication during the rescue and recovery at Ground Zero. Lieutenant Jerry Riley was 75 years old. Suffolk County Sheriff Errol Tulin Jr. is marking the completion of a photography program for prisoners battling addiction with a new exhibit. Photos taken by 20 nonviolent offenders are on display for the month of September at the Yaphank Correctional Facility.
10: They let us take photos of ourselves. We partner up with somebody. And basically what it does, it helps us explore parts of ourselves that we don't normally explore.
5: Tulin says it is critical to provide prisoners with every possible tool so they can make better decisions upon their release. Checking WABC weather, it is going to be clear overnight with lows around 62 degrees, sunny and less humid for your Labor Day, with highs of about 80, and then clear tomorrow night, lows of around 65 degrees. I'm Elliot Goshman for 77 WABC News.
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0: I'm James Parker, and this is Florida Story.
1: Thank you.
0: For our first Florida story, we go down to Melbourne, Florida. A Florida officer is off the job after the city's SWAT team raided the wrong house. According to reports, the SWAT team entered a home that was across the street from the one they were supposed to search. While the Florida SWAT team was in the wrong house, witnesses say men from the house they were supposed to search quickly loaded some things in a van and sped off. Florida man blames Google Maps. Boy, that's a solid start. Hold my beer.
2: Hold my beer.
0: Orange County, Florida. Florida man accused of performing lewd acts near college campus. Well, the Florida twist on this one is this guy has been doing it since 2015, and he hasn't been caught. Now, this is an especially unique fetish. The guy hangs out in parking lots, and if he sees a pretty girl, he will get on the hood of the car until he's done. Florida, that is weird. All right, hold my beer. We go to a town called Wesley Chapel, Florida. Florida man hid camera inside roommate's bedroom. 24-year-old placed a camera in the attic at the home that he shared with a female roommate. They found the camera. They found the memory card that had him installing it on it. Genius move, Florida man. And the woman became suspicious when Florida man repeatedly flashed his private parts and left toys throughout the house. Worst roommate ever. All right, hold my beer. For our next Florida story, we go down to Sarasota. A brawl between two moms at a school bus stop lands both Florida moms in the hospital. Police say it started over an argument about parenting. Apparently, they've had arguments before. This time, one of them smacked the other one upside the head with the coffee mug. When the coffee mug shattered, other mom grabs a shard of ceramic, stabbed the other mom with it twice in the arm and once in the wrist and once in the back of the shoulder. Florida, where a school bus stop can quickly descend into the Lord of the Flies, not from the kids, but from the moms. And this last one's especially fun. Hold my beer. Just listen to this.
3: Visitors at the St. Augustine Alligator Farm are trying to understand how and why this man, caught on camera, put himself between a croc and a hard place. He was in the enclosure for hours, and you can see him jumping into the water. When staffers showed up to the park this morning, they found a pair of shorts and Crocs, the kind you wear on your feet. They assumed it was part of a prank until they spotted blood and called police. I went through hours of video with park security, piecing together what happened over the time the man spent in the Nile crocodile exhibit. You can see the moment he was attacked by one of the 12-foot alligators biting his foot. Later, you can see the man writhing in pain and trying to make a daring escape by straddling a fence.
0: What is this, an Adam Sandler movie? Isn't this what happened in The Waterboy? He hung out in an alligator pit for 4 hours without dying. Florida man may be stupid, but he is lucky. It's a Florida miracle.
2: Hold my beer.
0: I'm James Parker. Florida Stories is a Spring Rock production on the Red Apple Audio Network.

0: Night. All right, congratulations to the morning men and morning women who are going to work right now, who listen to this show, because it's live on a three-day weekend. This is such an interesting day, the middle of a three-day weekend. It's either special for those of us, I was about to say those of us who are single. That's wishful thinking on my part. For single people, it's special because it's the middle of 3 days of silence. 3 days of peace, quiet, no one bothering us. Perfect for introverts. This is the height of an introvert's celebration. This is the height of an introvert's holiday right now, this second. We get to be alone and nobody thinks it's weird. Because it's a three-day holiday. You and I can do what we want. If a person is single, they're invited nowhere on a three-day weekend. You got a family, you got kids, you might be invited. You might be invited over with your kids, with your spouse, because it's a family holiday. But if you don't have a family, no one's going to invite you over. It's creepy. You're not going to get to the country club, the swim club. You're not going to be asked out for golf. You're not going to be asked over for, right? You're sitting at home alone, listening to me. Lenny, welcome to the other side of midnight, 800-848-9222. Lenny, you and I are talking about 9/11, how we feel about it, and what your theory is, Lenny.
1: How you doing there, Walter?
0: Hey, buddy.
1: Yeah, I just wanted to mention, during 9/11, when the initial responding firefighters who were running up those stairwells to get up to the 80-something floor, upon arriving there, they found piles of clothes as if the person vanished. And they found people who were killed in the attack. And also I wanted to mention, if you ever watch NYPD Blue, there is a one of those fire engines that's in the middle of all the little snippets they show of New York City. And I can't remember the number of the fire engine, but that engine was demolished as the World Trade Center came down upon it.
0: So in the opening sequence of NYPD Blue, where they show a sequence of events to establish New York, one of the shots was of a famous fire engine. Is that right?
1: Yeah, yeah. A while back I was watching it. I was like, wow. I looked up that fire engine, and I was like, wow, that, you know, those unfortunate souls who were there were killed.
0: They were murdered. It's absolutely true. And NYPD Blue is one of those shows that I miss because it was perfect.
1: Yeah, I live in Chicago. I've never been to New York City, but growing up, I had a friend who lived in New York City, and he would come from New York to the town I lived in, and the reason being was because it was back in the 80s, and New York was just full of crime and stuff like that.
0: Yeah, well, it isn't anymore. There's no more crime here. Thank you for the call, Lenny. Thanks very much for calling 800-848-9222. You and I are talking this morning about 9/11, how it felt, how it feels today, and the mystery. Why can't we settle with any answer? There's nothing we're told about 9/11 that makes it go, oh, that makes sense. Of course it doesn't make sense. But there should be a pattern of logic that leads us to say, this is why it happened, this is how it happened, and that logic train doesn't exist. That tells me there's a lie at work. Mike, welcome to the other side of midnight with Walter Sterling. Hi, Mike.
2: Good morning, Walter. How you doing today?
0: Okay, buddy.
2: Good. Yeah, 9/11 will always be etched into me. It's in my brain, my heart, and my soul. I lost family, extended family, friends and neighbors. My cousin Larry Veeling. They've never pronounced his name properly when they read him at the
0: Really? Really? Yeah. Okay, I want you to stop, and I want you to say his name very clearly.
2: His name is Larry Veeling. He's a firefighter. We never found him. His last name is spelled V-E-I-L-E. V-I-L-I-N-G, Veeling, and they've never pronounced it right. They've always mispronounced it. We've never found nothing. He was in Tower 2 when it came down.
0: And he had run into the building.
2: Yeah. And on 9/11, every 9/11, I represent the family at the neighborhood memorial that has his name on the ball field, the Little League ball field that he coached kids before he even had his family. And he left three children and a wife behind. Never.
0: Where? Which Little League ball field was this?
2: It's in Gerritsen Beach, Brooklyn. It's the Larry Veeling Memorial Ball Field, Little League Ball Field.
0: Well, you know what we're going to do, Mike? We're going to see if we can use the power of this great radio station to make sure that his name is pronounced correctly this year.
2: That would be great.
0: All right, Mike.
2: Extended family.
0: Go ahead.
2: My father also died on 9/11. He was in emergency service, and not at the Trade Center, though. But half of those emergency service guys that were killed at the Trade Center were in my house at one time or another.
0: This is our city. This is what happened to our city. Listen to how profoundly it touched just you, one guy, through the extended family of emergency workers, firemen that were murdered that day. What a good, solid family you have. What an

0: through the extended family of emergency workers, firemen that were murdered that day. What a good, solid family you have. What an amazing family you have. All the dedication to saving lives and helping others. Mike, you're very generous to tell me that story this morning. Thank you for making my job special. Thank you very much. 800-848-9222. Diana, welcome to the other side of midnight.
1: Thank you, Mr. Sterling. I love your show. And I just had so many mysterious feelings about this. I have friends that with a big van, and we were bringing water during the volunteer. There was a long period when the volunteers were going through the rubble. But I often wonder, to your point, about how those regulations about crime scenes and roping them off, how were they able to breach that? Because that is always enforced, that you do not violate a crime scene. It's so bizarre. And they were bringing everything to the Fresh Kills landfill in Staten Island.
0: And you know, we're sure, and you know, the Fresh Kills landfill in Staten Island, you know that's an honorable and clean business, buddy. Right? I'm like, really? That's where you brought all the evidence? That's where you brought the evidence of the crime? That's where you brought it? That to me was so suspicious and remains suspicious.
1: Yes, and apparently they brought a lot of it to China, or they sold a lot of the metal.
0: Oh, it was sold.
1: It's very bizarre, because that just points. I mean, when we had they had a big seminar with the architects and engineers for 9/11 Truth. And right. It was at a big place for 8 hours. We sat there riveted, and there were many points, but they never brought up the crime scene issue. They never brought that up.
0: Well,
1: they had films and
0: right, Diana, but we did.
1: Politicians, experts.
0: Sorry, but we did. We brought it up tonight. It has always haunted me, because
1: beautiful.
0: All you had to do is watch one episode of Law and Order, and you know you don't disturb a crime scene. And that should have been roped off immediately, should have been yellow taped immediately. And each piece studied just out of respect for the people who were murdered, but maybe would have delivered a lot more information than we have ever had. And I thank you for the call, Diana. Thanks for calling. 800-848-9222. 800-848-9222. There was tons and tons of evidence about what happened there and how it happened and why. Were there explosives? Was there thermite? Why is it that millions of pounds of paper were pulverized? Paper was pulverized. They found nothing. Do you realize that? They didn't find a computer, a safe, a file cabinet, no solid piece of metal. Not one piece of furniture whole was ever found in that pile of rubble. That suggests to me there was more going on than what we heard. Walter Sterling, The Other Side of Midnight, from the Red Apple Audio Networks.
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4: This is John Katzmatidis. Live long and prosper. My motto on most of my shows. And we want all Americans to live long and prosper. The amount of chemicals companies have been putting into our food for the last 30 years. Why? They want it to last longer on the shelves. Well, I have to thank President Trump, Secretary Kennedy, and Dr. Oz. They went to war with putting chemicals in our food in America. Lately, General Mills, no more dyes in the General Mills cereals. Kellogg's, no more chemicals in our cereals. My favorite, M&M's. Starting in August, all the M&M's that go to Amazon have no more chemicals in their M&M's, but the ones that go to supermarkets do. What is the truth? No chemicals in our food. I want Americans to live longer. 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I'm John Katzmatidis, and that's the Cat's Corner.
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0: night.
1: You just don't hear that on other shows, do you? You just don't hear that on this network, on other shows. Does Greg Kelly ever have any music like that? No. Has he ever called me up, sent me an email? Good job, Walter. Honored to be with you on the same station. No. Here's news. A jumbo Amazon cargo jet overran the runway at Miami Airport, and at least five people have been killed. The plane barreled over vehicles at the end of the runway. It went past the end of the runway, onto the roadway, and landed on top of vehicles. The wreck happened just before 2 o'clock on Sunday. It was Prime Air Flight 7598, a Boeing 767 operated by 21 Air. That's the name of the company, 21 Air. It was landing from Puerto Rico, careened off the runway, before plowing into multiple vehicles and bursting into flames. That's the latest we have on the Amazon flight. It was a cargo plane off the end of the runway in Miami, onto a busy roadway, landed on vehicles, trucks, five people killed. It's the Labor Day weekend, 25 minutes past the hour, 25 minutes past the hour with Walter Sterling and Robert. Welcome to the other side of midnight. Robert, hi.
2: How you doing, Walter?
1: Well,
2: I was home at 9/11. I was waiting for a plumber inspector. When he came to the door, he said, "Are you watching TV?" I said, "No." He says, "You better turn it on." So now my TV, I didn't have cable. I had the regular stations.
1: Right.
2: I turned it on. I saw the buildings come down in real time. And then as I'm watching, first of all, I couldn't get channel 2, 4, 5, 7, 8, or 9. Because they were
1: over the air from the top of the World Trade Center. They were over the air from the top. That's right. You didn't have that. You had regular TV. Right. Go ahead. Sorry. Go ahead.
2: The only station that came in was WPAX.
1: Channel 11,
2: correct. So I had Channel 11 on, and it wasn't like the news stations today with color and all these newsrooms. The fellow that was giving the news, all of a sudden somebody came from the back with a piece of paper, and he gave it to the newscaster, and this is what he said. He said the F-14 shut down the plane over Shanksville. That's the first time I ever heard it.
1: Say it again.
2: Okay, he's casting. He was interrupted by somebody that came from the back room with a piece of paper. He took the piece of paper and he quoted what was on the paper that the F-14 shut down the plane over Shanksville, Pennsylvania. I wish I had a VCR tape in there to tape it, because I haven't been able to find that statement anywhere on YouTube or.
1: And I bet they didn't repeat it. I bet they didn't repeat it.
2: No, they did not. He made the statement, and then they went back to the filming of the other building coming down. So that's an amazing
1: memory, and it's an important story, and it's why you and I are talking about this, because each time I have this subject, every time I talk about this subject, I've never taken phone calls on one subject this long. And the reason I've taken it this long is because every person is saying something brand new. Every one of us has a different perspective, a different point of view, and very often a new fact. You've just shared a new fact. Listen to what you said.
2: Well, if you remember, Cheney was given the order to shoot any planes down that were in the sky after a certain amount of time.
1: Yes.
2: And and And I think this was the only plane that was in the sky, and it was headed towards Washington.
1: Yep. And so, why do I think that day was totally the charge of Dick Cheney? Why do I think he was in charge of every second of that day?
2: Well, because President Bush was down in Florida, and then they took him up in an airplane, and they didn't land him, you know, out of safety.
1: Yeah, out of safety or out of Dick Cheney's way.
2: Well, because, you know, at the one time he was the head of Council on Foreign Relations that we didn't know about till after he was out of the White House.
1: That was some bunch, let me tell you. All right, Robert, anything else you got for us? It was very useful information. Anything else we need to know, Robert?
2: Well, if there's somebody else out there that saw what I saw on TV, I wish they would call to reinforce that it's not a nightmare that I had.
1: Well,
2: I was alive, I was awake.
1: Robert, it was a nightmare, but maybe somebody at Channel 11 would reveal that to us, because I'll bet you that tape is sitting on a shelf way in the back of the news storage room at Channel 11, and I thank you very much for the call. It's 29 minutes past the hour. This is The Other Side of Midnight from the Red Apple Audio Networks.
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1: Noel, welcome to The Other Side of Midnight with Walter Sterling. Hi, Noel. Hi, Noel. Are you there, my friend? We're talking about 9/11 tonight. It's an astonishing number of stories we've gotten. Dave, welcome to The Other Side of Midnight. Welcome, Dave. Hi.
3: Well, thank you, Walter. It is just a thrill because Peter Thiel, one of your production associates, had mentioned you, and I learned about you that way, so it's just a thrill to get to talk to you. For me, I had been a tourist in 1985, and I got to be on top of the North Tower on the tourist deck, and for me, it was still just one of those shocks, because, you know, I was at work, and I only heard about it, and it's like thinking, you know, I was on the tallest building in the world at that time, and all of a sudden that just kind of fell to the ground. That was kind of like my shock, you know. It's like it's like one of those things. I can't believe it, because you get to the top of that building, it's like, hey, this thing is indestructible. This is just incredible what a building this is. And I still have a picture of me standing on the edge and smiling with the Statue of Liberty behind me, and to have that kind of just crash, you know, 16 years later was just a shock. And so I guess, you know, when you talked about, what this kind of means to us now, I would call it a generational sorrow, because I just, you know, we're never going to get all the answers. We're going to continue to live with this trauma that's not ever going to be resolved. It's probably going to die with our generation, because my kids, my daughter was a toddler. My son hadn't been born yet. And it's like, you know, you talk to him, it's like, dad. Yeah. You know, we lived it, they didn't. So that's kind of how I kind of look at it. It's probably like our grandparents' generation with Pearl Harbor. You know, that's kind of how I'm seeing it.
1: I think it's very different than Pearl Harbor, and I'll tell you why.
3: Yeah.
1: And I think it's a profound difference. And I'm really, first of all, thank you for sharing your feelings. I think that it's not done enough, too much about the events and not enough about the feelings. And I'm not kumbaya, I'm not haiku. This is profound. But here's the difference, in my opinion, between Pearl Harbor and 9/11. And I was very worried about 9/11 for my children, who weren't born yet. But now I have a 23-year-old and a 20-year-old and a 14-year-old. And what I was worried about was, this was down their street. Pearl Harbor was over there. It was way over there. There was an ocean between us and that event, and decades. It was way over there. It was totally abstract. I still haven't seen Pearl Harbor in person, and therefore, in my mind, I'm just making stuff up. But with 9/11, my children could walk there. They could walk there then, they could walk there now, they could walk there. Well, that's very different. There is no zone of safety. There's no ocean between it. It's right there. And I worried about when they learned about 9/11, how vulnerable would it make them feel? How afraid would it make them feel? And that was my biggest concern after it happened. What I came to learn, it was interesting. I asked the schools, I said, what do you tell them? How are you going to tell them this? And they explained they would tell a little, they would let us know. And these were public schools, and they let us know when they were going to do it. And we could decide at that point whether or not we wanted them to do it, or we would do it, and then they could do it. But we coordinated it. We worked together, and we got for once, the public schools and the parents got the script coordinated. So we told them the same thing at the same time. And then my daughters, all on their own, and I was very proud of them and a little surprised, my daughters all on their own said, "We, at the right age for each of them, I want to go there and see it." I never told them they should. I never encouraged them to. Each of them decided, "Dad, I'd like to go see it. I'd like to go down there and see it." And when they were ready, they did. And they looked all on their own for the names of the two friends of ours who were murdered that day. They looked for their names. They took the photographs of their names. And they got it at the right time for them. But that was my big concern. There was no way to make this an abstract event. It was a very real event, Dave, and I thank you very much for the call at 800-848-9222. Stu, welcome to the other side of midnight. Hi, Stu.
4: Hi, Walter. Really nice to talk to you. Excuse me if I'm a little nervous. I've been listening to talk radio for decades. I've never called anybody. And this is an
1: You're nervous. Subject. Imagine me. Imagine how nervous I am. Oh, my God.
4: Thank you.
1: Yes, sir. Go ahead.
4: So, yes, this is about connected to 9/11. And I was in Brooklyn on my way to an appointment in Manhattan. And I was down on Hamilton Avenue under the BQE. And at that point, the first plane had struck. I knew it was havoc going on. The first building looked like a Roman candle burning up on top. And I was looking out, and also my car was getting covered with some confetti, like you talked about. And I was looking over the East River, and I saw the second airplane coming in. And I said, whoa, I hope they say it was trying to veer away from the building. And but the main point is, when I saw the second airplane, I was happy, believe it or not. Because it was gray and it didn't have that the number of windows on it that a regular airliner has. And then I heard, bam, on the radio, that second plane struck. I said, I'm getting out of here. Good thing I did, or I would have been stuck in traffic for 8 or 10 hours. And then I told people what I saw, and my dad said, oh, no. That was such a bright, beautiful day. The plane must have been in shadows. So I kept it to myself, thinking I'm a little nuts. And by the way, I don't believe in conspiracy theories. I believe in controversial theories. And so not trying to present a conspiracy theory. But then I forgot. I didn't forget about it, but I didn't tell anybody because I said it can't be what I saw. But then like a year later, there was a documentary made, not a very credible one, but one scene in the documentary that became on a DVD showed a picture of the exact plane that I saw compared to an American airline plane. I said, uh-huh, I saw that plane. And if you've seen some of the little documentaries made, people say that those plane was not what they said. I've never told anybody in public about this before. But I'm not theorizing on who, what, when, how it happened. But that second plane that I saw very clearly was not anywhere near a regular American Airlines plane.
1: Then what I'd like you to do is take the time, pause a minute, and share with us exactly what you saw.
4: Okay. Well, the plane was very low. That's why I saw it to begin with, because I was under the BQE. And so a regular plane flying at normal heights, I never would have seen it. And it flew exactly up the East River, and then I couldn't see it anymore. That's why I had to listen on the radio. And when I heard that it went directly into the World Trade Center, I said, uh-oh, this is not, this is something really bad, you know, terrorists or something, and I'm getting out of here. And Really, that's maybe 2 seconds of seeing the plane, but that's enough, a jet airliner going that fast. I saw it very clearly because it was a beautiful, bright, sunny day.
1: And it was not a commercial jet. It was not a commercial jet.
4: That I saw, right, that it had fewer. It's okay. The documentary that was out is called In Plain Sight. I don't know if anybody else has mentioned it. And that's spelled PlaneSite. And the thing here, the mystery continues because I just recently said, let me look it up on YouTube. And it's there. Somebody put it up in 6 episodes, but the 2nd episode's missing. I said, uh-huh. So I went through it quickly with fast forwarding. And guess what? The part with the second plane is not in there. It's the 2nd episode, obviously. It's not in there right now. Now, I know have you heard of Rumble or BitChute, alternatives to getting onto the internet? They have things there you can see that you can't get on if you go on with Google.
1: Yes, that's a rabbit hole I'm not going to go down right now.
4: All right. So
1: all right, but listen, this is... This again goes to our challenge of talking about this because thank you, great call. Thank you and congratulations for getting over your talk radio virgin business. Now you're an official talk radio listener. 800-848-9222. He had never called a talk show before. These are the people we love very much. Anthony, welcome to The Other Side of Midnight with Walter Sterling. You and I are talking about our feelings, our experience, and maybe unique facts about 9/11. Every single call I've had tonight, different story, different set of feelings, tells me there's a big piece missing. Welcome, Anthony. Hi.
5: Good morning, Walter. How are you?
1: I'm good to talk to you, Anthony. Everything's fine now that you're here.
5: Well, that's nice to know.
1: Yes.
5: But that 9/11 really messed me up when I found out the truth. The guy that answered the call screener asked why I'm calling. So somebody in the beginning mentioned about security. I studied it. I studied all the science on it, but I didn't study the money end of it. But the money end of it is even science end of it is right to the point. The money end of it is crazy. If you want to look at that.
1: Go into that. That's different. Let me hear that.
5: No, I don't know them.
1: Don't get mad at me.
5: But listen, he said there's security. There was no security. Let me explain something to you. The security, I went for a job interview a couple of days before those buildings came down at Martin Progressive. I think it was inside the 68th floor of Tower 2. And the security in those companies, in those buildings, was extensive. It was Securicom. They brought in 6 months before they came down, which it's the same security company for the FAA, all right? And Marvin Bush was he's the president of the FAA, whatever. But the security was extensive. They would only allow you. They gave you a card when you went into the building, and you were only able to get to exactly where your appointment was. You could not wander around the buildings. So, and when I'm getting to that, there was a company, there's so much information, there's so much video, so much live footage of interviews with people who had companies in those buildings. One guy had a company, he was on the 50th floor, he used to take the high-speed elevator to 5. And get off and go to his business. And then one day he took it and it let him off. He gets off and he goes to walk into his office and he's like, but this is not my office. And it was an empty office. It let him off on the 49th floor. Okay.
1: And what does it, wait, you have to stop and explain what this means.
5: Well,
1: what does that mean?
5: Okay. So, No. He used to take the high-speed elevator to the 50th floor and then take the regular elevator one floor down. He was on the 49th floor, right? So then it changed, and the elevator took him up, and he went to go get onto the slower elevator to go to the 49th floor, and he realized it took him directly to the 49th floor. After that happened, it started doing it every day. Then he noticed a lot of like banging and noise, like they were renovating the whole 50th floor. Now
1: I see. So the programming in the elevators changed, and instead of him having to take an express and then a local, he could express right to his office.
5: Exactly. Now let's check it out. So he got used to doing that, right? But he was getting a lot of noise, and it was a lot of dust build up on all of his vents. And he said it sounded like parts, dropping like heavy blocks of something. And it was for like a couple months. And we, you know, every day they had to come in and they'd have to clean up all the dust out of the vents and everything. And then the next thing you know, he gets on the elevator one day and it takes him to the 50th floor. And he goes to walk into his office thinking it took him to, you know, as it was programmed, it was letting him off on the 49th now. He goes to walk into his office and he's like, oh, this is in my office. It was the entire floor, the office above him. And he says it looked like no one ever touched it. It looked pristine, right? And then that's when he went on the elevator.
1: What do you think all this means?
5: That's where they put the thermite. That's where the superstructure is for that building. Oh, there's a superstructure. That's where the thermite is what took you got to understand, that is not contemporary steel building. Those buildings are amazing buildings. The tubular steel buildings, what gives those buildings the might that they have is the tubular steel, the main tubular, they start at the inside the earth and they stack on top of each other all the way to the top. And that's where the high speed elevators ran in between. That's what gives those buildings their strength.
1: It's an amazing series of events, Anthony. Truly amazing. And again, every single caller has had a different point of view, different story. Carl, Chicago, WGN, welcome to the other side of midnight, Carl.
6: Hey, Walter, how you doing?
1: Good. Go ahead.
6: Number one, really enjoy listening to your show, whether it's UFOs or whatever. But all this New York accents tonight remind me of my friend Larry Golden, who's an ex-Brooklyn copper. But be that as it may, I just wanted to get your take, Walter, on why these guys that, and I believe they were, 15, 19 guys, Middle Easterners, why, you know, with their flight lessons, how we didn't catch this. You know, I've read a lot of things, but what's your take?
1: My take is, based on a lot of the documentaries I've seen and understanding bureaucracy too well, assuming all good intentions, that everybody working for the government has good intentions, I believe that came down to the fact that one agency didn't talk to another. The CIA, the FBI, they didn't talk to each other. There were members of the government who spotted this. There was an awareness that those guys were here and they were taking flight lessons. And it wasn't and where they came from and who our enemies were. They were all aware of that, but they didn't take any action because the agencies that needed to take the action wasn't talking to the ones who had the evidence. Apparently, that was a lot of the problem. Other than that, I don't know. I'll tell you where it really does bother me, though, really bothers me. And I feel terrible for the ticket agent in Boston. But the ones who took in the hijackers in Boston, those guys got on in Boston and they got first class tickets and they paid for them with cash. Didn't raise any issues. Here were people who were on passports, not American citizens, paying for first class tickets with cash. I think I would have taken them aside and asked them some more questions. How about you?
6: Yeah, Walter, what a shame. What a damn shame, you know?
1: Yeah, I'm really glad you're listening. Thank you very much for the call. 800-848-9222. What I've learned tonight is what I've learned every time I've had the privilege of talking with you about 9/11. Every single person who called has a different point of view and a different theory about what happened. And occasionally, and this is really amazing and helpful, a new fact, something we didn't know before. It all goes to the solution. But I believe that the solution has been kept from us on purpose for a long time, and that there's a lie at work. I don't know what it is, or I'd share it with you, but I believe there's a lie at work. And that's why it doesn't settle down. That's why we're always upset about it. That's why we keep talking about it and talking about it, because something doesn't make sense. There's a big piece that doesn't make sense. And you and I deserve those answers. We deserve the truth, because I hope you had no friends or relatives murdered that day, but I lost two. I lost fireman Patrick Brown, a New York City fire captain, one of those real firemen that other firemen want to be like. They want to be in his firehouse. They want to be under his leadership. A great man. And who had a twin, an identical twin. And James Paul, a vice president at Car Futures, who was quite a character. He was the youngest member of the Chicago Mercantile Exchange. Brilliant finance man, good guy, beloved father, had a father, and he has a daughter and son. His daughter adored him. This is The Other Side of Midnight from the Red Apple Audio Networks.
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1: Walter Sterling, The Other Side of Midnight. I don't know which side, but it's the other one. Summer in the city, this weekend, Labor Day. The sweetest 3 days in New York. The weather keeps us outside. Walk around, enjoy all the pop-ups, the adventures, the street fairs, all of it. Without the trouble. Without the burden of commuters. Minimal tourists because they've gone home. It's the best weekend, and I've always enjoyed hot summer weekends. I don't go to the Hamptons. I love these weekends. Feels like a magic city that's all mine. Monday night, tonight, we're going to feel it fill up. We're going to actually feel it. It's a sensation, a physical sensation. And then what is it? All the grown-ups come back in, and we have to start to get serious again. It's the serious adult time of year. Walter Sterling, Other Side of 77 WABC.

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1: 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Can't happen without him, Charles Van Zandt. 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
3: 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It's awesome. If you have one in your freezer right now, take a look at the best of used by date. And if it's February 9th, 2028, well, it has a code called 604001-6. That means it's a little too organic, that berry blend. It's loaded up as well. Well, besides blackberries, blueberries, and strawberries, you may get an E. coli from it. There's a possible E. coli contamination. There's a big recall. Just take it back to your neighborhood Walmart. They'll just refund you and send you on your way. Yeah, Walmart, they get food from all sorts of different suppliers. You never know what's not going to be quite right. Be yourself and protect yourself with making sure that you're not getting the E. coli. Have you ever had E. coli? I have. It's essentially you're going to spend about 3 to 6 days standing next to your toilet. I like my bathroom about as much as anyone. In fact, Lizzie just made me put down some tile and stuff like that. Yeah, I don't want to spend like 3 days there. Yeah, a little visit a few times a day, that's strong. Yeah, E. coli, you don't want it. It's a bad disease. Walmart standing up, trying to keep you healthy. For the people of Walmart, I'm Velo Hool. Walter Sterling, The Other Side of Midnight, Red Apple Audio Network.
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4: Frankie, The Other Side of Midnight, welcome to the big show. Hi.
5: Good morning, Walter.
4: Good morning.
5: I'm a member of the World Trade Center Health Program. I had gotten bladder cancer down there. Just want to say, one woman brought it up. The World Trade Center program spent billions of dollars now on the health care of thousands of us, firefighters, cops, construction workers, you know. And I believe, well, since the 19 of the 21 hijackers were Saudi Arabian, I think that Saudi Arabia should reimburse the United States for the damage that they did when they changed the world that day. They were also fully aware that the crown prince with that red and white dish towel on his head, just send the checks over, because we're spending a lot of money. And somebody else mentioned also, this goes for anybody who was down there working. I was told I saved my life because when I first saw the blood in my urine, I went immediately to the doctor. If I would have waited longer, the cancer that I had would have spread. But, you know, take care of yourselves. It's a terrible, terrible thing that happened. It's sad that so many don't remember what happened 25 years ago. Many people were not born then. And somebody said, like, could we have another September 12th without a September 11th? How united many of us were back then when our country was attacked and lost its innocence. So basically, Walter, that's all I have to say.
4: I appreciate the call. Thank you very much for calling. This was an important show for us to do, to share our collective impressions of 9/11. The greatest gift you and I can receive is a request for help.

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1: I'm Elliot Goshman.
2: Total 10 that were involved, 5 fatalities, 3 that are in critical condition that were transported to the trauma center, and another 2 that were transported to a local hospital.
1: That's Miami-Dade emergency personnel on the scene of a cargo jet crash yesterday. The plane coming from San Juan, Puerto Rico, appeared by some accounts to have touched down too far into the runway and ended up overshooting the end, striking several vehicles in the process. MIA reopened with limited service last night, but not before hundreds of flights were diverted to other regional airports. The Boeing 767 operating as 21 Air Flight 7598 for Amazon Prime Air remains on its belly at the airport's northwestern section. Miami-Dade County Mayor Daniela Levine-Cava praised her team's quick response.
3: I want to thank all the first responders. Our fire rescue team was there within seconds of the crash. So we're deeply grateful for everything that they have done and always do.
1: Officials in Hawaii are urging residents to prepare for heavy rains and flooding as Hurricane Lowell, a major Category 3 storm, prompted forecasters to issue a tropical storm warning and a hurricane watch for 2 islands. The National Hurricane Center says Kauai and Niihau could experience tropical storm conditions late Monday. Lowell is forecast to skirt Hawaii to the west as it travels north. The Kauai Emergency Management Agency says residents should be prepared to stay home for several days. Rainfall could produce flash flooding and mudslides. Some areas of Hawaii's Big Island could get up to 12 inches of rain. With the ink still drying on a variety of maps showing Lake Ontario as Lake America, President Trump seems to be eyeing another name change.
4: President Trump is signaling interest in renaming New Mexico as New America. On Truth Social, there's an AI-generated video showing Trump dancing in front of a road sign showing the Mexico part of the state's name crossed out and replaced with America. Trump said, quote, many people suggested changing the name, and he described the potential move as more prestigious and beautiful for the state. But Democrat Governor Michelle Lujan Grisham responded on X, saying the name, quote, isn't up for debate. It's been ours since before the United States existed. She says the president wants to distract Americans from issues like soaring gas prices. Spencer Rain, Worldwide News Network.
1: Some posthumous honors for actor-director Rob Reiner at the Creative Emmy Awards. Reiner was awarded Outstanding Guest Actor in a Comedy Series for his performance as Albert in The Bear.
5: Ibrahim.
6: Heem.
5: Heem.
6: Albert Schnurr.
5: You beat me here. I love that.
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8: 5:03 a.m. here in New York City. I'm Jake Novak in for Noam Layden. I'm in here by myself today, except for those guys behind the glass. Let's get you started with all you need to know in the top five at five.
7: This is the top five at five.
8: A horrific scene at Miami-Dade Airport as an Amazon cargo jet inbound from Puerto Rico overshoots the runway, hits vehicles on the highway, and then bursts into flames. 5 people are dead, and there are a lot of questions to be answered. A new chance for peace in the Russia-Ukraine war? After White House envoys Jared Kushner and Steve Witkoff visited both Moscow and Kyiv this weekend, they are sounding an optimistic note. After the U.S. and Iran exchanged more fire Saturday, where are oil and gas prices right now? I'll have the up-to-the-minute price check. Driving and gas prices may be very much on your mind if you're driving this Labor Day, but when are the best and worst times to hit the road today? Stay tuned. And don't even think of driving through a large part of Brooklyn today. The West Indian Day Parade is set to begin, and there will be street closures all over. I will keep you updated. All right, let's get you to the weather today. In a word, awesome. It is 62 degrees right now in the New York area, going up to 80. It will be clear, low humidity. I hope you don't have work today so that you can get out and enjoy it. Maybe you can work outside if you do. One of the best days of the year, and it is on Labor Day, a national holiday. What more can you ask for? Now, tomorrow's not going to be too bad either. Of course, for a lot of kids out there, you're going to be going to school for the first day. Some of you like the first day of school, so it isn't all bad. But for Tuesday, we'll have a high of 80. Also a good day. It'll be a lot more cloudy, but it won't be rainy and it won't be too humid. And again, you'll have to go back to work and go to school, but there you have it. Right now in Miami, it's 80 degrees going up to 90 degrees. And in Kyiv, Ukraine, it's 62 going up to just 68. Well, this was what it sounded like when that Amazon jet overshot the runway and crashed in Miami.
9: Miami Tower, Noise 1, Miami.
10: Looks like we have an aircraft overran the runway on
9: 30. Yes, sir.
10: Tower, can you show runway 30 closed for emergency aircraft, Noise 1?
9: Yes, runway 30 is closed.
11: Miami Tower, good afternoon, Atlanta, 1456.
8: Just a tough scene there as that plane was already very much heavily into flames at that point. It was a jumbo jet. Luckily, this was, of course, not a passenger jet. Of course, there were human beings on board the jet. There were pilots. But this could have been a major, bigger disaster, obviously, if there had been but a regular passenger plane. Now, a number of witnesses believe that the jet touched down midway on that runway and should have taken another circle around to make sure it could start its approach much earlier. Again, that is preliminary. We don't have a full investigation completed by any means necessary at this point. But we do know that there were those five fatalities, five people dead. Here's what Miami-Dade mayor, there's a lot of different parts of Miami that get the Miami name, but this area is Miami-Dade. Their mayor is Daniela Levine Cava. Here's what she had to say.
3: I want to thank all the first responders. Our fire rescue team was there within seconds of the crash. So we're deeply grateful for everything that they have done and always do. And right now, our focus is on the families, those who were injured, and the ongoing response at Miami.
8: So, again, that's the mayor there. We'll keep you updated as this goes on. Sit and Friends this morning, I'm going to be hosting that along with Michael Cohen, John Catsimatidis, and Anthony Cumia. And, of course, John Catsimatidis, an aviation expert, has a lot to say about this accident. And you'll get a lot more of that starting in the 6 a.m. hour. Well, what a weekend it was for Amy Acton. She's a medical doctor running for governor in Ohio. She is a Democrat nominee going up against Republican nominee Vivek Ramaswamy. All the polls show that race is basically a dead heat. Well, on Saturday, she went to a state fair in Ohio, and it sounded a heck of a lot like she was a little bit tipsy. I'll play that tape for you in just a second so you can make your own choices about that. But yesterday, also at a state fair in Mahoning County, which is a part of Ohio very close to Pennsylvania, she apparently, according to her own campaign, was lunged at by a 38-year-old man who was later found by cops to have two handguns on him and a set of brass knuckles. His name is Patrick Havas. He entered the tent, a major tent at this state fair where the Democrats, a number of Democrats were speaking, and he knocked over some people apparently as he was trying to get to Amy Acton. Again, this was a day after Acton took the stage at that tent and sounded, according to a number of people, quite tipsy. Here, you can listen to her and make your own choice.
12: You're warming up. That's great. Hi, everybody. Happy Labor Day. Oh, good to see everyone. It is so good to see you all here today. It's a little warm. Thank you. It's a little hot, but we are absolutely sitting in that inflection point. I'm honored to be here.
8: Well, Laura Loomer, the independent journalist, also very close to President Trump, is reporting that she spoke to a number of Democrats inside that tent who said they smelled alcohol on Acton's breath. So she had quite the weekend. That was the story on Sunday coming after that Saturday event. And then, of course, now we have the story about someone lunging at her, apparently. Let's get you to the Apple Bank Travel Desk Travel Report. I want to get you the traffic report right now. Now, of course, the roads are very, very quiet today on this national holiday. So in each one of these travel reports, traffic reports, I'm going to give you some information about what's going on in different mass transit right now. Right now, we have delays. Let's talk about the New York City subways in this report. We have delays on the D train. There is also planned and partly suspended service that we already knew about on the 1-4 and the A train. And I want to let everyone know that just about every other train in the subway system is running on a Sunday schedule. So everyone should know about that as far as travel is concerned. I'll get you updated on the other commuter rails in just a second. 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An early withdrawal penalty may apply. All right, I want to get you updated now on some international news, and this could be some good international news. We seem to have at least some optimism about a potential beginning of real peace talks again between Russia and Ukraine. We had a whirlwind weekend with the presidential envoys, Jared Kushner and Steve Witkoff. You know their names. First, they were in Moscow on Saturday, and they were treated to a very, very warm welcome. And then they went to Ukraine yesterday and spoke to Vladimir Zelensky. Witkoff says they heard some new ideas in Moscow about how to end the war. They didn't detail that. Witkoff didn't detail that. But he says that a new round of U.S.-mediated Ukraine-Russia talks, so three-party talks, will be announced in short order. So that's where we are with the Russia-Ukraine situation. Again, a lot of optimism over that, and we'll see where that goes. Well, of course, a big part of the – we just finished the traffic report, but I want to get you a big part of the traffic story today in New York because it includes another big story. Really, the biggest event today in New York City is going to be the big West Indian Day Parade in Brooklyn. It is today. Now, the parade begins at 11 a.m., but much earlier in the day, they have something called Jover, which is a traditional pre-dawn street celebration. That's going to start actually in just about 49 minutes. That begins at 6 a.m. Now, the parade, however, the parade is going to end at 5:30, and that's much earlier than usual. And the reason is safety. Here is Jessica Tisch, the NYPD commissioner, explaining.
13: This is the largest celebration of West Indian culture, music, and pride in North America. It is a vibrant display of the rich heritage and traditions of the Caribbean people. But for too long, a select few have been mistaking the West Indian Day Parade as an opportunity to commit acts of violence. Over the past 2 years, we have seen shootings on and around the parade route, endangering innocent people and overshadowing this incredible tradition. I want to be very clear. This year, there will be zero tolerance for violence of any kind. This is the largest celebration of West.
8: So that is why the parade's going to end at 5:30 p.m. Much of that violence that she's talking about has happened after the sun goes down or a little bit closer to twilight time. So that's the reason for this. Now, I want to get you updated on all the streets that are going to be closed for quite a bit today. This is a very long list. So if you live in Brooklyn or thinking about traveling in Brooklyn, take the train. That's really the easiest way to go. But a couple of the big ones here. Eastern Parkway between Ralph Avenue and Plaza Street West, closed. Flatbush Avenue between Grand Army Plaza and Empire Boulevard, Ocean Avenue, closed. Empire Boulevard between Flatbush and Nostrand Avenues, closed. Nostrand Avenue between Empire Boulevard and Rutland Road. Also, some additional street closures, Grand Army Plaza, the entire circle. Butler Place between Grand Army Plaza and Sterling Place. It just goes on and on and on. I want to make sure everyone understands it's best to stay off the roads today in Brooklyn and a big part of Brooklyn. The subways, as I reported to you earlier, pretty much running on a Sunday schedule. Easiest way to get around the city on most days, but especially today. I want to let you know about, again, let's talk about getting back to international news and what's going on with the United States and Iran. In case you missed it over Saturday, and you might have been enjoying your Labor Day weekend, so I don't blame you. In case you missed it on Saturday, Iran fired a number of ballistic missiles at two U.S. naval ships, including an aircraft carrier. In response, the U.S. fired back and destroyed three Iranian oil tankers. Now, this would appear to be a new tactic in the war because the United States had not been targeting tankers. They had been hitting military targets. And this is something that the CENTCOM commander, after that attack, said that for every two U.S. ships that Iran tries to attack, and I should note that those ballistic missiles did not hit any of the targets on those U.S. naval ships, but for every two ships that the Iranians are going to attack, the United States is going to hit three of their oil tankers. Now, oil prices are not shooting up in response. We've had futures trading on oil since 6 p.m. last night, and we are very flat. We're actually 7 cents down on oil right now, $91.42. but gasoline prices are higher. We're at $4.15. That's a penny more than yesterday in the last couple of days, and about 8 cents more than we were a week ago today. That's, of course, according to AAA. And I'll talk a little bit more a little later in the program about some of those Labor Day situations that you'll be dealing with as far as when the best time is to get back onto the road if you're going home today and driving home, or if you were in New York and you're going to get out today. Either way, there are some better times, and I'll have that for you later this hour. Have you heard about that 16-year-long graduate student? That's how long he's been in college. Mohsen Modawi, he is that student who was, the last school he was at Columbia University for many, many years. He was one of the leaders of those violent and anti-Semitic protests at Columbia University. He is now slated to be deported, but he has just now posted a report, a response, saying that he is a victim of Israel's Mossad secret service agency. The Mossad is Israel's CIA. He says that the Mossad hacked into his Facebook account and basically exposed a number of the violent comments that he made on his Facebook account over the years. This is shades of Joy Reid, if you remember her, the former MSNBC host, who also claimed that somebody used a time machine and broke into her social media accounts. Anyway, Modawi not explaining how exactly that happened. He's also not denying that he had any of these sentiments. Of course, one of the things that really ended up being a major reason for his deportation and why the higher courts upheld his deportation order is because he went into a Vermont gun shop a few years ago, tried to buy a gun, and said that he to the owners there that he was trying to buy a gun so he could kill Jews while he was in what he called Palestine, of course, Israel. That played a big role in his deportation, and you can understand why. Well, there's also a big controversy going on at what happened at MetLife Stadium. Two concerts over the weekend where Macklemore was opening for Ed Sheeran, and instead of doing much of a show, he ended up doing an anti-Israel protest. Here is what the fans at MetLife, who were expecting to hear rap or music, heard instead.

Macklemore talking about Free Palestine. Michael Rappaport, frequent guest here on WABC, slamming Macklemore and calling him a clown for doing that. By the way, a number of the fans who are at the concert are asking for a refund because they were subjected to that. And according to some reports, they actually are going to get it from Ticketmaster. I'll follow up on that when we find out more about that. All right, it's 5:17. Let's go to the Apple Bank traffic desk. Again, not a lot going on the roads this morning, so I want to keep you updated on what's going on the commuter rails right now. I reported earlier, we're basically on a Sunday schedule on most of the New York City subways. Also, a weekend schedule on the Long Island Road. I'm not seeing any delays there on the Long Island Railroad as far as that's concerned. Same thing now with Metro North, but they don't call it a weekend schedule on Metro North. They call it a Sunday schedule. And I'm not seeing any reports of any delays. The first time ever that I've done this report on the New Jersey Transit. That might be a record. And again, they are probably working on Sunday schedule.

the first time ever that I've done this report on the New Jersey Transit. That might be a record. And again, they are probably working on Sunday schedules as well. Make sure you check your schedules today. If you do have to go to work today, I apologize for you there. 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New money only. Early withdrawal penalty may apply. Well, I told you about oil prices a little bit earlier, but before we get to any more of that, I want to remind everyone that the markets are closed today. I will get you an update from John Tarrant about where the markets closed on Friday and what you can expect for the rest of the week. But again, oil prices are up, but not up. They're up from where they were earlier in the week, but they're actually flat right now. They're at the $91 a barrel level, $4.15 if you're hitting those roads now that you have that traffic report under your belt. Wanted to let you know about all of that. Let's talk now about what you can expect for Labor Day as far as when to leave and get back on the roads today. Now, here are the worst times, according to AAA, to get back onto the road. 2 p.m. to 5 p.m. today. Try to get your trip either done before or get started after those times. By the way, this is also a major week for people taking flights across the world and here in the United States. Can you guess the top domestic destination? This one's a little bit of a head scratcher for me, but apparently the top Labor Day travel destination for air travelers here in the United States and domestic travel is Seattle, Washington. Number two makes a lot more sense, Orlando, Florida. It has long been known that the very best day to go to Disney World is the day after Labor Day, when so many kids go back to school. I don't know if that's still true, but that was something that people have always told me. The number three destination is Boston, Massachusetts. Now, the top international destinations, again, this is all according to AAA, for people taking flights this Labor Day weekend holiday. Number one is Rome, Italy. Number two, Vancouver, Canada. Another surprise one there for me. And number three, not a surprise, London, England. So there you go. Hopefully you're all enjoying your trips wherever you're going today around the world. Now, we had some interesting developments in Europe over the weekend, not very heavily reported. This is not in Rome, Italy, and this is not any one of the top five international destinations, but we're talking about the nation of Germany, where they had kind of a statewide election. This is sort of like midterm elections in Germany. And the Alternative for Germany Party, AfD, was a big winner in the eastern regional state of Saxony-Anhalt. Now, they won 39 of the 83 seats in that parliament, in that state parliament. Now, that's not enough for them to control the parliament on their own. They're going to have to create a coalition with another party and get at least three more seats to get that majority. So they don't really have to find too many friends, but they are going to have to do that. But this is being seen as a major warning to the other parties in Germany, especially the ones that are not willing to crack down on the migrant crisis throughout much of the EU countries. The AfD has a lot of right-wing policies, but paramount in their right-wing policies is trying to close the borders, or at least almost close the borders of Germany. So we'll see where Friedrich Merz, the Chancellor of Germany, comes down on all of this and whether there will be any kind of partnership there as far as that's concerned. This is a major development in Europe. Now, something you may not have heard about because the mainstream media not covering it very much. There were other protests throughout Europe this weekend, and they all involved situations with migrants. The biggest one was in Dover, England. In Dover, this is one of the major disembarkment points where migrants come on ships and come into the United Kingdom. Thousands of people marched through the streets of Dover through the weekend, clad in black with masks, and they didn't just march through the streets. They also marched to the actual port in Dover. This is what it sounded like. Anyway, during many of the hours of the day over on Saturday, those protesters blocked ships from actually being able to make port at Dover and drop off any migrants. The situation in Greece also very, very volatile right now. On Friday in Greece, there was a pretty violent protest in Athens. This is what that sounded like.

0: This is as fires were set in some of the town square in Athens. And then on Saturday in Greece, there were 25,000 people who came out onto the streets of Thessaloniki. And that protest was also about migrant issues, but mostly about cost of living increases throughout that country. This has been a major touching off point for a lot of people. Again, in Greece, you have a situation where there are also been major increases of migrants coming from different parts of Africa, mostly. And a lot of people are protesting that. 25,000 people on the streets of Thessaloniki this weekend. Not something that you usually see by any stretch. And that was something that was very surprising to a lot of folks. Now, let's get back to the United States just for a second. I want to get you updated on what's going on in the midterm elections here. First of all, we have the whole situation with mail-in votes. And we just found out yesterday that the Trump administration is asking the Supreme Court to at least temporarily allow the U.S. Postal Service to start to do what the Trump administration wants it to do, with basically checking to see that every mail-in ballot matches someone who's actually on the voter rolls. Believe it or not, this is something that the Democrats are opposing, or maybe you can believe it. And believe it or not, they found a judge who was willing to stop the U.S. Postal Service from doing this. The judge was a federal judge, District Judge Indira Talwani. She is an Obama nominee to the court. She was nominated to the court by President Obama in 2013. She issued an order preventing the White House from carrying out this direction to the United States Postal Service. She says it's likely unconstitutional, and the federal government can't dictate how mail-in ballots are handled. Again, the Trump administration wants to fast-track this now to the Supreme Court so they won't have to deal with this too late before the midterm elections. Again, we're just coming up on them in early November. We are less than 2 months away. Now, one of the primaries that you should know about in this midterm election, and usually if the primaries are usually over by now, we're really just focusing on the general elections, but there's a big primary tomorrow in New Hampshire. Jeanne Shaheen, the Democrat senator from New Hampshire, is retiring, or at least leaving the Senate, and that's an open seat now. It is now being contested by the Republican John Sununu, and he has a primary tomorrow against Scott Brown. Yes, that was the Scott Brown who used to be a senator from Massachusetts briefly. You might remember he took the Senate seat from Senator Ed Kennedy when he passed away years ago, and then he was not reelected when he lost to Elizabeth Warren. John Sununu is expected to win that primary easily. But there's been new drama in the Democrat side of the primary. Again, that's tomorrow. And it is considered to be pretty close between longtime Congressman Chris Pappas, who's running for the Democratic nod here. And he is going up against Karishma Mansour, who was considered to be a tremendous long shot in that race for quite some time. But the latest polls show her within striking distance. And something people should know about statewide polls, they tend to be incredibly unreliable, especially when large leads are reported in some of these statewide polls. It's counterintuitive, but for some reason, statewide polls, which are much with a much smaller sample, tend to be less accurate than national polls. So even in a small state like New Hampshire, it's hard to tell. The feeling in the state is that Mansour has a chance. She is a far leftist candidate. If she wins the nomination, Sununu is expected to defeat her in the general election very easily. As it stands now, Sununu would lead Pappas in that hypothetical matchup between the two of them. He's leading Pappas by a couple of points. There were a number of reports over the weekend coming from the Democratic Party that they are now in full panic mode over New Hampshire. This is a state that they had not considered to be one that they would lose. But now it looks like whether Pappas or Mansour wins the primary, they have a very good chance of losing that primary. All right, it's 527. Let's get you to the Apple Bank traffic desk. Again, I want to get you updated on the situation with the subways today. People should understand that while it is a Monday, it is still Labor Day. And so we do have Sunday schedules for quite a bit of the subway lines, just about all of them. And I'll give you some of the highlights. The 5, the 6, the C, the E, the D, the M, the N, Q, and the R, all on Sunday schedules. We already have, of course, planned and partly suspended service on the 1, the 4, and the A anyway. And there's going to be some skip stops on the 2, 3, 7, F, and the G. The stories from the commuter rails, though, much, much brighter. I'm not seeing any delays on any of them, but it's a weekend schedule on the Long Island Railroad. It's a Sunday schedule on the Metro North. And it's also a lot of Sunday schedules and changes for New Jersey Transit. So make sure you are aware of all of that. 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New money only, early withdrawal penalty may apply. All right, again, the markets are closed today, but I want to get you updated on what happened over the last week and what to expect the rest of the week. Here's our John Tarrant.
1: Good morning. Well, there was a massive surprise on Friday, of course, with that non-farms government jobs report for the month of August, adding 162,000 jobs in the month of August. And that, of course, is well above the 53 to 55,000 that most analysts had expected. And it's also a major improvement on the unexpected loss of 23,000 jobs back in July. The unemployment rate, as expected, remained unchanged at 4.1%. So good news for people who are getting jobs and getting income coming in once again. But, of course, this jobs report does rather play into the hands of those at the Federal Reserve who favour a rate hike. They decide that not this week but next week on September the 16th, which is a week on Wednesday. Some company news from Friday, and the feds have started an investigation into Tesla's decision to launch its Cybercab on public roads in Austin, Texas. All very well, you say, but the thing is this vehicle has no steering wheel and no pedals, and a lot of people are very concerned about that. Not least of all the federal authorities who, if they find that it's unacceptable, could recall the whole fleet. And for that reason, Tesla shares were down about 6% on Friday. And staying with the auto industry, this time overseas, the board of the German car giant VW has approved doubling the number of job cuts worldwide to 100,000. This is partly a lack of demand issue, particularly in China, and partly an AI issue as well, I suspect. And a little nearer to home, Lululemon, the sporting apparel people, the stock plunged about 20% on Friday, closed down about 18% at the end. Disappointing earnings and outlook coming from the company. They've had real difficulties lately with some new products which were launched and the customers didn't think much of them. But the good news is that tomorrow, Tuesday, a new CEO joins the company. She's Heidi O'Neill. She's joining in from Nike. She will take over the reins first thing Tuesday morning, and there's a lot of hope riding on her shoulders. And so to this week. Well, obviously today nothing's going to happen because Wall Street is closed. Back tomorrow, Tuesday. Later in the week, earnings come from Oracle, Larry Ellison's outfit, the software company. And then on Friday, we hear from Kroger, the supermarket people. And before that, on Thursday and Friday, another look at inflation data. This time, PPI wholesale inflation on Thursday and CPI consumer inflation on Friday. And that pretty much wraps up what's going to happen on this shortened holiday trading week, where the focus, I'm sure, will once again be inflation and the situation in the Middle East. John Tarrant, 77 WABC News.
0: Updated one more time on where oil prices are. We are still flat as a board, $91 level on oil. And as I told you earlier, we did rise a penny on the national average, AAA, $4.15 for a regular gallon of gasoline. It is Labor Day. It is the golden time in sports where you have the pennant races heating up in baseball and football starting. And so I've got a lot of sports news to tell you about. And of course, one of the most controversial games in college football history. I'm going to get you the updated on the latest there. That's when we come right back here on the NewsHour. I'm Jake Novak in for Noam Layden. Stay with us.
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3: An ugly moment on the campaign trail at a fair near Youngstown, Ohio. Police say an armed individual is now in custody after allegedly attacking Dr. Amy Acton, a physician and Democratic gubernatorial candidate. John Boccheri, a Democratic candidate for the House, says Acton was not harmed, but quickly sprang into action tending to the person that was shoved to the ground.
4: She did not get injured. She did not get pushed to the ground, but this happened right in front of her. So she was immediately on the spot, helping the individual who had fallen down to administer care and first aid to that person.
3: Authorities say Patrick Havis was charged with disorderly conduct and two counts of assault. Police say he was carrying a taser and two pistols. For his part, Boccheri called the incident the type of political violence that needs to be condemned. Elliot Goshman, Worldwide News Network, New York.
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0: And I'm Jake Novak in for Noam Ladin. Here it's the News Hour. It's 5:33. We're live as we always are here on the News Hour. Boy, this is a big time in sports in America. You've heard me say this over the weekend. This is when the baseball season starts to wind down. We get that playoff picture. Baseball gets really exciting. And, of course, we also have football starting. So let's get you to the baseball first. Tough game for the Yankees last night, losing to the Padres 4-3. Actually, I should say it was late afternoon. The game started. What a start. In the bottom of the first for Gerrit Cole. He gave up back-to-back-to-back home runs to the first three batters. It's actually the second time in his career that he did that. That was really the difference in the game because, again, the Padres won just by one run. Gerrit Cole gave up all four runs. He gave up another homer later. It was all on home runs. The Mets continued to play a little bit better, although it doesn't matter for them. They're out of the race, but they did beat the Giants, the San Francisco Giants, 4-2. The Mets are going to play the Marlins in Miami later today. I'm sure they're very glad to get to Miami well after that airport was cleared, and it looks like they are back on a regular schedule there after that Amazon cargo jet crash, and I'll have an update for you on that in a few minutes. But the Yankees are not playing today. Again, this kind of newfangled schedules that Major League Baseball has been going with for the last few years, it was unheard of on a national holiday for all Major League teams not to be playing until just a few years ago. But the New York Yankees will not be playing baseball on Labor Day, and that's the schedule. It's not because of a rainout. All right, let's get to college football right now. Big game last night. The only game of the entire weekend where two ranked teams played against each other. We had a lot of cupcake games. We had a lot of mismatches. That was not the case when Louisville, the number 24 team in the country, went to Oxford to play Ole Miss, the number 9 team in the country. And boy, that ended up being maybe the best game of the week. Ole Miss winning on a late field goal, 41-38 as time expired. So Ole Miss survives against Louisville. Another big game last night, Notre Dame and Wisconsin playing at Lambeau Field. That was kind of the cachet of that game. It was close in the first half, but then Notre Dame pulled away. Notre Dame winning that game 41-13. Notre Dame, the number 4 ranked team in the country. We do have one game today in college football for Labor Day. Number 19, SMU, is going to go to unranked Florida State. Now, of course, the big story in college football all weekend has been this incredible ending to the game in Michigan on Saturday night. Here's the situation. Michigan was losing to heavy underdog Western Michigan 12-7 with just seconds to go. This appeared to be the end of the game. This was a Hail Mary. This was supposed to be the end of the game. At least it seemed like it. Listen.
9: Deep drop. Underwood. 5 seconds left. Underwood's going to toss it towards the end zone. Into the crowd. And out of bounds. Time expires. It's the attack from the MAC.
0: Well, they thought the game was over at that point, but the referees looked at the replay, looked at it very closely, and they determined that one of the players from Western Michigan touched the ball while he was out of bounds, and there was still a second left on the clock. So Michigan got a second chance, and here's what they did with it.
9: So here in Ann Arbor, Michigan catches a break on third down. Deep drop, going to unload it towards the end zone, into the crowd, and it's caught! J.J. Buchanan, touchdown! A miracle at Michigan Stadium!
0: Well, they call it a miracle, but it's also a huge controversy right now. Michigan winning it 13-12. The Big Ten issued its own replay a little bit later after the game, basically showing something that maybe the NBC viewing crowd didn't see, but a lot of referees are coming out yesterday and this morning saying that the decision to put 1 second back on the clock was absolutely garbage, according to a number of them. We shall see what the Big Ten does, what the NCAA does, but the chances of this game being overturned, very, very small, but it's one of the most controversial endings for a college football game that we've seen in many, many years. Of course, this is also going to be a very big day at the U.S. Open. And one of the big stories here is that American Alex Michelson is into the quarterfinals. He won in straight sets over Argentine Thomas Martin Echeverri yesterday. By the way, every single match that Michelson has played, he's won in straight sets. All right, 5:37, let's get you to the Apple Bank traffic test. Well, again, not much going on in the road city, but as I reported earlier, according to AAA, the absolute worst times for you to get on the road today to return home from your Labor Day weekend are between the hours of 2 p.m. and 5 p.m., no matter where you are in the country, the local times. So try to get your trips done either before or after that. Better news on the subways here. We do have some delays, though. The 4 and the 6 are reporting some delays right now. And remember, we're on a Sunday schedule for just about all the other major subway lines, especially the C and the E, the D and the M, and the NQR. Again, on the commuter rails, the Long Island Railroad, weekend schedule all the way around, but no delays reported. On the Metro North, a specifically Sunday schedule, no delays reported. And I'm not seeing any delays right now on New Jersey Transit. 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All right, let's get you updated on the top stories in case you're just joining us right now here on the NewsHour. I'm Jake Novak in for Noam Layden. The big story, of course, nationally is that horrific scene at Miami-Dade Airport as an Amazon cargo jet looks like it started its landing approach a little bit late and started on the runway a little bit late and overshot the runway when it was trying to reduce its speed when it did hit the ground, and it hit vehicles on the highway just beyond that runway. Five people are dead. Five other people are injured. We're still not getting a specific report on exactly where the fatalities occurred. Were they people on board this cargo jet, or were they people on the ground? We do know that the two pilots apparently have survived, so we'll find out more. A tremendous investigation, of course, will be on the way there, and we'll find out more about that. Again, stay tuned from 6 to 10 here on WABC. I'll be in for Sid Rosenberg today, along with Michael Cohen, Anthony Cumia, and owner-operator John Katsimatidis, and we'll be talking a lot about the aviation aspects of this horrific crash. Again, it was a cargo jet, so we didn't exactly have hundreds of passengers on that plane, thank goodness, but still a pretty bad scene in Miami-Dade. Better news coming out of Russia and Ukraine, believe it or not. According to Jared Kushner and Steve Witkoff, I guess I made them into a combo, Jared Kushner and Steve Witkoff, who had a whirlwind weekend. They visited Vladimir Putin in Moscow on Saturday, and then yesterday they visited with Ukrainian President Volodymyr Zelensky in Kyiv. And according to Witkoff, there will be basically three-party peace talks beginning pretty soon. He says, actually, and I'm going to quote him exactly, in short order, they will announce these three-way talks for serious peace talks really soon. Again, we've heard this story before in many cases, but this seems to be the first decent news, more optimistic news in the entire year. All year, there really haven't been any serious talks between Ukraine and Russia. So this, I guess you could say, is better than nothing. What a weekend it was for Amy Acton. She's a doctor in Ohio. She's also the Democrat nominee for governor. Governor DeWine, the longtime serving governor of Ohio, is stepping down, and there is a very contested race to replace him. The Republican nominee is Vivek Ramaswamy. You know him very well from his time campaigning with President Bush, President Trump, and working with President Trump. Right now, Amy Acton is the Democrat nominee. On Saturday, she gave a speech at a state fair in Ohio where a number of reports say that people smelled alcohol on her breath. This is according to Laura Loomer, the independent journalist. And then she gave some erratic sound bites that you can hear. I played one for you earlier this hour at that state fair. But then she was back there yesterday, and then things got really crazy. A man identified as 38-year-old Patrick Havas entered the tent where the Democrats were giving speeches and meeting and greeting people, and he lunged at Amy Acton, or apparently at least in her general direction. He knocked a few people over. Acton was not harmed, but when they arrested Havas, they found that he had two handguns on him, this is according to police there, and a set of brass knuckles. Again, there's no actual motive yet being found in this case, and they are going to file charges expected today against Havas. We'll see what happens there. Definitely a wild weekend for her. It's going to be a wild day here in New York as far as the scene that you usually see in Brooklyn. One of the most raucous days that you have every year in Brooklyn is the day of the West Indian Day Parade. Now, the parade starts at 11 a.m., but in just 18 minutes, something called Jovert, which is a traditional pre-dawn street celebration, which kicks off the whole carnival atmosphere. That starts at 6 a.m. in Brooklyn. Now, the parade will begin at 11, as I said. It'll go until 5:30. That's going to be a shorter schedule for this parade this year, and that's because of safety reasons. NYPD Commissioner Jessica Tisch explaining that while this is a great cultural event, they need to end this parade earlier, she explained earlier.
12: West Indian culture, music, and pride in North America. It is a vibrant display of the rich heritage and traditions of the Caribbean people. But for too long, a select few have been mistaking the West Indian Day Parade as an opportunity to commit acts of violence. Over the past 2 years, we have seen shootings on and around the parade route, endangering innocent people and overshadowing this incredible tradition. I want to be very clear. This year, there will be zero tolerance for violence of any.
0: So, Jessica Tisch trying to put a clamp down on that this year. We shall see if that works. Sometimes these shootings are gang related. Now, I want to tell you just quickly some of the street closures that you can expect in Brooklyn. And you can absolutely write all these down. But the easy way to remember this is that don't even think about driving in Brooklyn today. Just take the subway. As I reported earlier, we're not really seeing any major delays. But anyway, Eastern Parkway. Between Ralph Avenue and Plaza Street West, closed. Flatbush Avenue between Grand Army Plaza and Empire Boulevard Ocean Avenue, closed. Empire Boulevard between Flatbush and Nostrand Avenue, closed. Nostrand Avenue between Empire Boulevard and Rutland Road, closed. And there are actually many other closures to tell you about, but those are the big ones. Everyone, just do yourselves a favor and don't drive around there if you don't have to. That would really be the best thing for you to do. Again, as I said earlier, the worst times to travel today anywhere around the country, the local time wherever you are is 2 p.m. to 5 p.m. So if you're looking to make a late return home from your Labor Day weekend, maybe you want to make it even later than you thought and leave after 5 p.m. Or maybe you want to get a little bit of an early start and get on the roads and get off the roads before 2 p.m. This is according to AAA. Important to remember all of that right now. Want to also tell you about the situation with the gas prices in this country. We're at $4.15. That is the new national average for a regular gallon of gas. Of course, your mileage may vary, pun intended. The good news today, especially for everyone going outside and enjoying this last day of Labor Day weekend, is the weather. Wanted to get you updated on that. It's currently 62 degrees. We're going up to 80 degrees here in the New York area. Clear day, low humidity, an absolute perfect Labor Day situation. And tomorrow, not going to be too bad either, but sorry, kids, you're at least in the New York area, you're all going back to school tomorrow. But for those of us who don't have to go to school, it's going to be a high tomorrow of 81 degrees, no rain either, maybe a little bit more clouds, but not too bad as far as that's concerned. Again, I want to get you updated a little bit again on that Amazon crash. Once again, the witnesses on the ground say that that jet, that Amazon cargo jet, started to make its approach to the runway about halfway through the runway, and it is not exactly enough space for the jet to be able to make a safe landing before overshooting the mark. And that is exactly what happened. Whether that is true and whether aviation experts will, after they do an investigation, the FAA does its investigation, whether they find that out as well, we shall see. But it's important to note that that is the situation there. All right. We're also in a situation right now where we have midterm elections coming up. And there is a very big deal right now with the Trump administration and the Supreme Court. And maybe the Supreme Court will rule on this as early as this week, because as we look at the calendar, we're less than 2 months away from the midterm elections in this country. The Trump administration late yesterday asking the Supreme Court to temporarily allow or at least overturn a lower court's decision to block what the Trump administration is trying to do with the United States Postal Service. The Trump administration, via executive order, is trying to get the Postal Service to make sure it's checking local voting roll records against where the mail-in ballots are being sent, to make sure that there's no mail-in ballot being sent to someone who isn't on the rolls or is no longer alive. Friday, U.S. District Judge Indira Talwani, she is an Obama nominee to the court, blocked the Trump administration from trying to clean up these mail-in ballot rolls. So first we need to find out whether the Supreme Court will take up this, basically an appeal. It's not officially called an appeal, but the Trump administration trying to fast-track this decision. And second, we'll see if they actually make the decision that the Trump administration wants. All right, it's 5:47. Let's go to the Apple Bank traffic desk. Again, not a lot of situations on the roads right now. Certainly not like you usually see on a regular Monday. But I want to get you updated on mass transit, especially for those of you who are looking to go out to that West Indian Day Parade in Brooklyn. There are delays on the 4 and the 6 right now. And there are some suspended services that we already knew about that were planned on the A train. All those do make some stops in Brooklyn. We're on a Sunday schedule for just about all the other trains, but we're not really hearing any major problems. On the commuter rails, this is important to remember. If you do have to go to work today, we apologize. But remember that it's a weekend schedule on the Long Island Railroad. So if you usually do go get into work at a particular time, you need to, on a Monday, you need to make sure that it's okay with what would usually be a weekend schedule. Same thing with Metro North. No delays right now reported, but they are on a Sunday schedule. New Jersey Transit not seeing anything right now as far as any delays there. And again, check your schedules to make sure you're doing the weekend trains. 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Early withdrawal penalty may apply. Now let's tell you what's going on as far as the midterm elections, the actual elections, as opposed to court battles over mail-in ballots and that kind of thing. Probably a big story that many people have missed. Certainly the mainstream media has basically ignored this election, and that's the New Hampshire primary. Tomorrow is the New Hampshire primary for a lot of races, but of course the marquee race is for that Senate seat that Democrat Jean Shaheen is vacating. She's leaving the Senate. And this is now very much a toss-up race, although it's starting to look more and more like the Republicans will pick up a seat here. That is because John Sununu has been governor of New Hampshire, and he is the son of the late John Sununu Sr., who was a major official and chief of staff for the first President Bush. He is going to be likely the Republican nominee. He's expected to win the Republican primary tomorrow against former Massachusetts Senator, now New Hampshire resident Scott Brown. He's very heavily favored in the polls to win that. But the Democrat primary has suddenly become very contested. Chris Pappas, who has been a congressman for a number of terms in New Hampshire, is facing a serious challenge from Karishma Manzoor, one of the far left kind of Democrat socialist candidates that we've seen. And she is within striking distance, according to a number of the polls. So this is a little bit of a cliffhanger. Now, if Pappas wins, the polls between Sununu and Pappas, according to that hypothetical polling that's been done, if the two of them go up against each other, show Sununu with a slight lead. If Manzoor wins, there hasn't been any polls that have actually looked at it, because until recently, that was not considered to be a possibility. But election experts believe that would be a walkover for Sununu and a very easy win. Either way, the New York Times reporting that Democrats nationally have started to panic about New Hampshire. It was a state they did not expect to have any problems with. Suddenly, they do. Here in New York, and speaking of Senate races in New York, we could end up having a real hot race 2 years from now, when Chuck Schumer is up for re-election, if he chooses, that is, to run for re-election. And he might want to reconsider now that a new poll has been released by the Education Reform Now advocacy group. They looked at the favorability ratings of both Chuck Schumer and someone who has long been rumored as someone who might challenge Schumer in the Senate race in a Democrat primary. That would be none other than Congresswoman Alexandria Ocasio-Cortez, AOC. According to this Education Reform Now advocacy poll, Schumer's net favorability rating is at negative 13 points, while Ocasio-Cortez's is at plus 8 points. As you know, a number of the Democrat socialists and further left-wing Democrats than most other Democrats, which is pretty far left, they have already threatened Schumer right now. If the Democrats somehow get control of the Senate and win the midterm elections to take control of the Senate, there is going to be a big push to replace Schumer as the Democrat leader and get someone else to be their majority leader if, again, they do win control of the Senate. We'll see if they go after him, if they don't, and let him stay as minority leader even. But if he runs for re-election in 2028 and gets challenged by AOC, there may be something of a big race there. So those are the big midterm election stories. Of course, the marquee election that everyone is paying attention to in this midterms. It used to be that main election when Graham Plattner was the nominee for the Democrats. But now that he's left the race, a lot of people are not really paying that much attention to the race to try to replace Susan Collins in Maine. Susan Collins pretty much expected to hold out against her new Democrat challenger. But again, that is still going to be a close race, according to most experts. But the Michigan race, where Abdul Rahman El Sayed has won the Democrat nomination, he's going up against Mike Rogers. That's also considered to be a toss-up. And we'll see where that one goes. Of course, that's getting all the attention. But remember, there are 100 seats in the Senate, and no one seat from any particular state is worth more than another. So not paying attention to some of these races like the New Hampshire race or forgetting about the Maine race is a mistake simply of mathematics, not of partisanship. Well, here's another story that might be really shocking you and one that's kind of almost coming out of left field. Do you remember Jerry Sandusky? You probably do. He was the longtime defensive coordinator at Penn State who was found guilty of raping and abusing boys at Penn State affiliated facilities over a long period of time. When that case came to light in 2013, not only did it end up with Sandusky and going to jail for what is basically a life sentence, he's 82 years old right now, but it also brought down the otherwise pristine reputation of Joe Paterno, the longtime head coach of Penn State and the entire university. Well, Jerry Sandusky now wants a new trial, and here's the reason why. One of his accusers, a young man named Ryan Rittmeyer, who during the trial was only known as alleged victim number 10, has now signed an affidavit recanting his accusations. And because of that, Sandusky is asking for a new trial. Not really clear whether he'll have a chance at this, but it should be noted that Rittmeyer is the only one of all the people who accused Jerry Sandusky of abuse who has recanted. And that might play a big role in the judge's decision not to make a new trial available to Jerry Sandusky. But that is what's the latest in his case. This is, again, something I hadn't heard about much, and something that folks in college football, certainly the NCAA, do not like having happen right as their season is beginning for college football. I want to remind you again what's going on in Europe right now. First of all, we had the AFP, which is a right-wing party in Germany, winning their local state elections there in one of the states in Germany. They will have to make a coalition with another party, at least, because they won 39 of the 83 seats. So by far, the plurality of the seats very much in the AFP's corner. But they, to get the majority, they're going to have to make a coalition and get at least three more seats. That's just simple math. But the question is whether the rest of Germany is going to follow in kind when other elections happen. And when would this end up triggering a national election, which could happen and could put a right-wing party in charge of Germany for the first time since before World War II or during World War II. This has a lot to do with anti-migrant sentiment in a lot of EU countries. That is why the AFP won. That is not a subjective statement. Everyone knows that that is the reason why. And anti-migrant sentiment is starting to rise even more throughout Europe. We had a number of incidents over the weekend, most notably in the city of Dover, England. Dover is a port city where many of the ships carrying migrants anchors and disembarks, and there were a lot of people on the streets of Dover on Saturday, hundreds of them in black masks and in black attire marching through the streets, and then they eventually went to the actual port in Dover and blocked those ships from being able to anchor there. We'll have to see if that leads to anything bigger in the UK right now. Similar situation in Greece, where there were violent protests in Athens on Friday against mostly the migrant situation there. And then on Saturday, 25,000 people took to the streets of Thessaloniki, Greece. Most of that protest was about the cost of living, but unreported by most of the mainstream media, there was also a major migrant pushback as far as that was concerned as well. So those are the major stories going in and around the world right now. Again, if you missed it, on Saturday, the United States and Iran exchanged fire again. Iran fired ballistic missiles at two U.S. warships, including one aircraft carrier. None of those missiles hit any targets, but the United States responded by destroying and hitting three Iranian oil tankers, non-military targets. And according to CENTCOM, this will be the new MO for the United States military. When Iran tries to attack U.S. military targets, the United States will respond by destroying oil targets in Iran. But oil prices not exactly shooting up in response to this, most likely because those oil tankers from Iran were basically on the beach. Because of all the sanctions and the U.S. blockade, it wasn't like those tankers, the oil in those tankers was for sale on the open market. So we're just seeing flat oil prices this morning, still at the $91 a barrel level where we left off. All right, 5:57, let's go to the Apple Bank traffic desk for the last time this hour. Again, I want to remind you first, if you're getting out on the roads in the New York area today, especially in Brooklyn, don't. There are going to be so many street closures in Brooklyn today because of the West Indian Day Parade. I'm going to run through some of them for you right now. It seems only right during our traffic report Here are the four big ones. Eastern Parkway between Ralph Avenue and Plaza Street West, closed. Flatbush Avenue between Grand Army Plaza and Empire Boulevard Ocean Avenue, closed. Empire Boulevard between Flatbush and Nostrand Avenue, nope. Nostrand Avenue between Empire Boulevard and Rutland Road, closed. Take mass transit if you're going to be anywhere in Brooklyn, even if you're not going to the West Indian Day Parade, which, by the way, the Jovert celebration starts in just about 2 minutes, and the parade starts at 11 a.m. No major problems on the subways this morning. We do have just some planned suspensions that have always been in the schedule for the 1, the 4, and the A. We're on a Sunday schedule for the rest of the subways. Weekend schedule on Long Island Railroad. Sunday schedule Metro North. Same thing, New Jersey Transit. But we're not seeing any major problems there. Again, this is the situation today. And as AAA advises you, if you're going to be out on the roads today coming back from your Labor Day weekend, the worst hours to travel local time wherever you are between 2 p.m. and 5 p.m. Don't say we didn't warn you. 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Again, just so you know, we are going to be starting in just a minute or so the Sid and Friends show, but we're taking over because Sid is off today. I'm Jake Novak. I'll be hosting along with Michael Cohen. Also, our owner-operator, John Kasmatidis, and special guest host today, Anthony Cumia, will be joining us. How about that? That's a big one. So we'll be doing that as well. And again, this is Labor Day. I hope that you can find a way to get a day off today. And if you're a kid out there listening, you got to go back to school tomorrow, but hopefully you'll enjoy your first day back to school. All right. This has been the News Hour. I've been Jake Novak in for Noam Layden, but I'm with you for another 4 hours again. Sid and Friends in the morning with me, Michael Cohen, John Kasmatidis, Anthony Cumia. Stay tuned for all of that. Have a great Labor Day if you have to go back to bed, but stay up and listen.
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0: John Catsimatidis. This is his birthday.
1: And yet he's joining us.
0: Yeah, and yet he's joining us on his birthday.
1: And on Labor Day.
0: And on Labor Day. I mean, if anyone had an excuse not to show up, it's your birthday, and he's on the way.
1: But I mean, that's called, you know what they call that?
0: Yeah, I was on
1: dedication.
0: The line.
1: Dedication.
0: Yeah. I was on the line right now.
1: Oh,
0: John.
1: John.
0: Happy birthday.
1: Happy birthday to you, John.
2: Well, thank you, guys. I can't believe I'm 78 years old, man. That's old.
0: John, I have a question. All last year, you were 77, and this is 77 WABC. How come we didn't make more of that? How come we didn't have, like, a whole tie-in? I'm talking to the promo department here.
2: I don't know. I mean, it's just, I mean, we have a lot of friends that that have birthdays today, and I'll give them shout-outs later on. You know, we usually have a Virgo birthday party every year. This year, we're combining the Virgo birthday party with the 9/11 party. Well, it's not a party. It's a day of remembrance, and we're honoring Governor Pataki for his leadership during that day, to bringing our city and our state together. And there was a great documentary last week. I went to it. It was a limited thing. It was only about 100 people. The documentary is excellent. And WABC is going to sponsor getting a big theater like we did for Marty Supreme, maybe play it this week or next week. It was a great documentary about that day of 9/11 and how we rebuilt the city and the state. Also honoring Cardinal Dolan for his leadership spiritually. Another honoree, Cindy Adams. You know, she's going to be 97 next year, and she's as sharp as a tack. And Cardinal Dolan is going to be presenting her a Lifetime Achievement Award.
1: Wow.
0: She's earned two. She's had two lifetimes.
1: John, you know, I never realized there's a reason why you and I get along as well as we do. We're both Virgos.
2: We're both Virgos, yes. And there's a lot of Virgos. Commissioner Ray Kelly comes every year, and he'll be there again this year. We have so many friends that are Virgos. We have a lot of friends that are Virgos. I don't want to say anything, but Virgos on a better way.
1: There you go. I'm with you on that one, John.
2: So much news today. Yeah. I can't believe the amount of news that is going on. What I feel guilty about, this is the first Monday. You know, I'm out in Long Island in the Hamptons. This is the first Monday in a zillion years I've ever stayed here overnight. My God, I can't believe it. I'm here.
0: Is it different? Does it feel different? Well, it's too early to tell, I guess, but it probably is quieter.
2: It's too early to tell. Half the people are asleep. You know, all my grandchildren are here today, and that was another reason I stayed, because the grandchildren were here. Yesterday, Andreas Angelo, you know, he's half Greek, half Sicilian. We had a blessing with Father Alex at the church, and he gave him a special blessing, 90-day blessing. I think we were late on 90 days because all the stuff was going on. I think he's like 99 or something. It was a beautiful day at the church, so it was a beautiful weekend. Monday we had our Saturday morning breakfast, and we had the speaker was the highest court judge in the highest court of the land, New York State land, the Court of Appeals in New York State, which is the highest court. We had Madeline Singus speaking, and the former chief judge Fiore was there too. She got screwed by politics. And we had a great discussion. And like the day when you came to speak, Michael, we had a great day that day too.
1: Well, those breakfasts are actually, people look forward to them, believe it or not. You may not, because you're there all the time, but people who are there will come over on the way out And you say, you know, I look forward to this every single Saturday during the summer. I just look forward to it because I get a chance to meet and to speak to really super interesting people that, you know, you may see them on television or you may read about them in the paper. But, you know, here I get a chance to ask them questions. And so people love to ask questions because there's so much on everyone's mind. You know, I just want to say this too, John. Since we're going to be on from 6 to 10 in the morning, maybe when the grandkids wake up, we'll hear them sing happy birthday you again. How about that?
2: My God. I mean, he'll come running in here. You know, he has the run of the house.
1: Of course he does. He's the grandkid. If it was the kid, he'd get a frying pan to the back of the head.
2: Yep. And look, you know the great thing about grandkids are all the grandfathers and grandmothers laugh about it. At the end of the night, you give him back.
0: Yeah. Well, here's what I'm worried about. He's got the run of the house now. Now, when he gets a little bit older, he's going to have the run of the station. I think all the other hosts are in trouble because he's going to get his own show pretty soon, isn't he?
1: No doubt.
2: Well, at least, the oldest one grandchild is 18 months old. I guess in about 18 years.
1: I'm thinking Jake. More about 3 years, Novak. You're in trouble.
0: I don't know. I'm hoping I get 18 more years.
2: So did you guys have a great weekend?
0: We did, but I wanted to talk to you before you move on because you mentioned that you went to church yesterday. Any talk? I mean, on my show just this hour, I was filling in for Noam. I had all this news out of Greece, and over the weekend, I had other news out of Greece. First of all, we had that terrible air show crash, but also 25,000 people on the streets of Thessaloniki. I mean, any discussion of that in the church?
2: No, there wasn't much discussion. I mean, you know, they're 7 hours ahead of us in Greece. And I know there was a big election in Germany.
0: Yeah.
2: And my daughter is very big on European politics. She's a member of former Prime Minister from Canada.
0: Harper?
2: Steve Halper.
0: Harper, yeah, my father was on his advisory, his ethical advisory staff, so yeah.
2: He's, you know, he's one smart guy, and he's one great guy, and there was a big change in Germany, and I don't know what that means, you know, but one of my daughter's friends was very high up in the German government was over yesterday, I said to them, for Germans, for smart guys, you allowed your country to be run over. Yeah, run over.
0: And gave up their energy. I mean, Germany now, I mean, they literally under Angela Merkel dismantled their fossil fuel industry completely, which is, listen, if people want to do that, that's fine, but you got to have a replacement. And it made them more reliant on Russia. Germany's economic dominance has come down greatly, and a lot of it has to do with energy. It's a big warning to us in the United States not to do the same thing.
2: Well, they tried to do that to us.
0: Yeah.
2: Under President Biden, we got invaded. I mean, you know, the numbers. I don't know what the real numbers are. President Trump says 20 million. Other people say 10 million. But between 10 and 20, it's still a lot of people. And the problem is the American people have to realize they not only sent in migrants. They sent in people that were, they emptied out their jails, they emptied out their hospitals, and they sent them to us.
0: Well, in Europe, they're pushing back on this. So there was this AFP party wins in Germany entirely on the migrant issue, as you're alluding to. Meanwhile, and this is a story that was not covered heavily, but it's very dramatic, in the city of Dover, England, where a lot of these ships, John, disembark, where the migrants come off these ships in Dover. That's the city where they come into Great Britain. A large number, in some cases, maybe even 1,000 men dressed in black with black masks marched to that port and blocked those ships from dropping anchor and being able to let off any migrants. This was seems like a pretty organic protest. You know, the people of Europe, it's the situation. And to call this racist or xenophobic is really not fair when you think of the sheer numbers. I mean, they had millions of people come into these countries, too. By the way, in countries like Sweden, it's like 30% of the country now are recently arrived migrants. It's an incredible number.
2: Well, you know, and I told this story many times. When I introduced Mike Pompeo in front of a religious and political audience 2 years ago, 3 years ago in Greece, and, you know, I was born in Greece on the island of Nisidos, and I had to get it off my chest. You know what I said? I said to them, I said to them, I will not, you know, I would not be respecting my grandfathers and great-grandfathers and great-great-grandfathers if I didn't make this statement. Do not allow our country to get invaded. And Mitsotakis was a little bit more careful after that. Even though his loyalty is not to the, well, he is the Greek prime minister, his loyalty is, to, he has more respect for, in my opinion, for the Europeans. And he'd rather be accepted by the Europeans than accepted by the Americans.
1: You know, it's so interesting, John, because what happens is everybody starts to play the, oh, well, I'm better than you sort of game. I don't care if migrants come to America. I don't care if they take the jobs that Americans don't want to take. I don't care until they end up in your backyard. And then you turn around and you say, wait. How did this happen? You know, I have friends who reside in England, in London. I have friends who reside in Paris. I have friends who reside in Jordan. And they turn around and they say the same thing, which is, we didn't expect that we were going to get overwhelmed. Kind of like what we saw only a couple of weeks ago took place in Spain. Everybody wants to be, well, I'm a better human being, Jake Novak, than you are, right? You know, your position that we should not allow migrants to come in. Yes, we should. But by a process, the way my wife came here,
0: and in reasonable
1: the way
0: numbers,
1: my father came
0: in reasonable
1: here.
0: Numbers,
1: well,
0: Michael.
1: When I mean, you have a process, there will be reasonable numbers attached to it, where people just don't decide, hey, you know what? I know how to cross the border because I'm going to pay money to a group that's going to take me over. Or worse than that, this whole birthright citizenship issue that Trump is fighting. I can't understand how my party, the Democrat Party, sitting there and fighting an issue, and they're fighting it tooth and nail. How do you fight an issue which turns around and says, well, you should be able to come to the United States to give birth to your child. Your child gets a U.S. citizenship, and then you go back to your country, and you spend, and then anytime the kid wants to come when he turns 18 plus, they can come and go as they wish because they have a U.S. passport. That doesn't really work for me either.
2: You know, well, there's this one Chinese guy, I understand, has 146 children.
0: Mm-hmm.
2: He sent over.
1: That's it.
2: You know, he
1: that's
2: sent
1: it?
2: Over
1: John,
2: different women and impregnated them.
0: Yeah, this is an insane situation. See, this is the thing. I'm glad you brought that up, Michael, and you're talking about it also, John, because it's about sheer numbers. I had a caller into my show last night here at WABC saying, well, what about compassion? And how do you feel about the fact that, for example, during World War II, President Roosevelt turned away the St. Louis, which was a ship of German refugees? And I just said, it's all about sheer numbers here. There were just a couple hundred people on that ship. We've had 10 to 20 million people come in at one time under the Biden administration. The sheer numbers of it, it's kind of like saying charity is, I'm going to give you charity, but I can't give you my entire house. Not overnight. That's not how it works. And there is absolutely, and the same thing with birthright citizenship. The idea of birthright citizenship wasn't meant to accommodate someone with 156 children or people coming here and going to these birthing centers and getting the Social Security card and abusing the process. We have to have a court system that's fair enough to understand the difference between what is a civil right and what is compassion and what is just insanity. And most of the courts don't seem to be even willing to make that dichotomy.
2: You know, I talked about Lee Iacocca and Bill Fugazi and myself. We were involved in the Ellis Island Foundation, and we respected Ellis Island. Why? Is because we believe, as Americans, we believe in immigration. But when they came through Ellis Island, and my two grandfathers in 1913, when they came through Ellis Island, they made sure they had no diseases to affect other American people. They made sure that they had a job and they were ready to work like 80 hours a week, like all our great-grandfathers and grandfathers. Not that they come here and get welfare. I mean, that is mind staggering. I mean, it's crazy.
0: It is.
2: John, there's no other way to say it.
0: Did you know? So before we had automatic welfare for people coming into this country, so, you know, Ellis Island, this iconic place. By the way, if you visit New York, if you're not a New York resident, I highly recommend going to the Ellis Island Museum. It's a great museum. It's great to go there. But one of the things they tell you when you go to the museum there is that, did you know that half the people that went through Ellis Island during the course of Ellis Island's operation went back home? Because for them, if they didn't work out for them and they weren't getting the welfare, they went back home. So the idea being that, yes, we open our arms to you in this country, but you still have to make it on your own.
2: Yes. And no, the other thing is a lot of them worked to the age of 65 in those days when Social Security was 65. And guess what? They went back to their island at home in Greece. They went back to Athens and kept getting their Social Security check because they worked there their 20 years. They worked there 30 years. And they went back and like that movie with Onassis and sat on top of the rock looking at the water, you know?
0: It's indirect welfare that the United States, I mean, you talk about foreign aid. And foreign aid isn't just the money that Congress votes for to send to certain countries. It's also the massive amount of what we call remittances. People who are working here in the country who wire it over to their home country or sometimes they're using their Social Security benefits or welfare benefits and wiring them to the foreign country. But then, as you mentioned, the scenario where they work a certain amount of time here in the United States and then take all their retirement money, whether it's Social Security or a pension or even a 401k, and end up spending it in a foreign country. That is a form of foreign aid that isn't even accounted for.
2: You're absolutely right there. And we support the whole world. Listen, my nanny that worked, that raised my kids, a woman named Edna from the Philippines, she worked 35 years raising my kids. And guess what? She retired, went back to the Philippines, and she's getting her Social Security check. And she loves it because on their a lot of them want to go back to their own islands or their own and the world is full of Americans getting Social Security checks.
1: Yeah, you know, my experience, unfortunately, from what I have heard from my father when he arrived after the war as a refugee from the Holocaust, he unfortunately, along with his family, they had malaria, and the United States had taken in their quota of malaria patients, and so he ended up in the 51st state in Canada, right? So, you know, he ultimately, of course, came back to the United States to teach head and neck reconstructive surgery many years later, but that was his dream, to be an American. And so, lo and behold, you know, he went through the process, again, as my grandmother did, who came from Argentina, as my wife did, who comes from the Ukraine. You know, we all have some sort of a past. There needs to be respect for the process. Now, is the process great the way that we, I don't know, the way that we handle it? Maybe yes, maybe no. I'm probably going to go with the latter, maybe no, but you still have to respect the process. Every country has borders, and everyone's borders

0: you still have to respect the process. Every country has borders, and everyone's borders should be respected. Go try to pull this nonsense in Mexico. Go try to pull it in England. Go try to pull it even in Canada. It doesn't work that way.
1: You know what I keep saying on the radio and on television? Immigration, yes. We want immigration. Immigration, yes. Invasion, no.
2: Right. And also, you know, the opportunities for people to come into this country, whether you're born here or an immigrant, have changed. Now, on my father's side, I'm a sixth generation American, my children said. But on my mother's side, my mother's father came here from Lithuania in 1923. And he went to what might just shock you was actually very common thing in this country back then. We had night medical schools. They weren't attached to any major university. They were just night schools that you could go to become a doctor. Almost all of them have been shut down. A lot of them were not too good. The one that my grandfather went ended up getting folded into a major medical school. It was a good one. But you know, the idea that you could come to this country, learn the language, and then be willing to train in a trade is not exactly easy. Forget about immigrants. It's hard for American-born people to actually learn into a trade. This is something that Mike Rowe talks about all the time. You know, the dirty jobs, the blue-collar jobs. But I got to tell you something. There's a front-page story today, John and Michael, in the Wall Street Journal. It's fascinating. For non-college graduates, young non-college graduates in this country right now, the job market has never been better. They are in a great position. Not so good for college graduates. It's a really interesting change in the economy.
0: And that's because of AI.
2: And you think it's because of AI?
0: Yep. Okay. It's 100% because of AI. The trade schools are doing, I read the article.
2: Yeah.
0: The trade schools are doing so well right now. Because that's not something that AI yet has been right.
2: No yet. AI plumber,
0: right? Mind you, yet. Could you imagine? All of a sudden, you go ahead, you call up like one of these,
2: Roto-Rooters
0: or something like that. Oh my God, my toilet! And then you get some sort of a robot showing up there.
2: I'll take it.
0: Right.
2: I'll take it.
0: Well,
2: I'd rather not see my plumber's butt. If a robot has a decent shirt and a belt, I'll be happy with it.
0: Well, then what happens to that joke?
2: I know it'll be a long story.
0: Yeah.
2: But John, can you imagine, did you ever think you'd see the day where non-college graduates had an edge in the job market here in this country?
1: No, but we don't forget. I ran for mayor of New York City in 2013. You know, one of my big things was vocational schools.
2: Mm-hmm.
1: You know, like when I was growing up, and I'm sure it still exists, aviation high school. Now we need more computer high schools and if you teach people how to earn a trade, I think it's more valuable than necessarily learning how to run a calculus equation on the blackboard or the whiteboard.
2: It's very true, and we need these, and we also need the unions to get out of the way of real apprenticeship programs. The unions have been blocking these programs for years. Keeping them very, very lightly, very small number of places available. We need people to be able to apprentice to do these kinds of jobs. And the unions, you'd think they'd be in favor of them, but they keep a tight clamp on them, and it's really disappointing.
1: You know, everybody should decide, how many kids really want to go to college. We shouldn't force people to college. And the worst thing we ever did is, you know, when I went to NYU, my tuition was $1,200 a semester. I got $600 I paid, and $600 I had a Regents scholarship.
2: Oh, yeah.
1: But now these kids have to go into debt for hundreds of thousands of dollars no matter how much they make, and they're starting 4 years later.
2: All right, let's continue this conversation. We come back. We have some great guests coming up, by the way, and we are going to hear at the top of the next hour some highlights from the Hunter Biden interview that John conducted. You got to hear that. But right now, let's take a break.

0: 2 p.m. and 5 p.m. So plan your trips accordingly. Here's another thing you need to know about. We have a lot of street closures in Brooklyn. The Jouvert celebration has already started, and the West Indian parade starts at 11 a.m. Here are the four big ones. Eastern Parkway between Ralph Avenue and Plaza Street West going to be closed. Flatbush Avenue between Grand Army Plaza and Empire Boulevard, Ocean Avenue. Empire Boulevard between Flatbush and Nostrand Avenue closed. Nostrand Avenue between Empire Boulevard and Rutland Road. There are a lot of others. My best advice to you is just take mass transit, especially the subways, especially if you're going to that parade in Brooklyn today. Looks like we are very clear as far as the subways are concerned, just on a subway schedule on most of the lines. That's all the Sunday schedule. That's all you need to remember. Same thing on the Long Island Railroad. No delays reported, but they are on a weekend schedule, Sunday schedule. No delays reported on the Metro North. And we're not seeing any delays right now on New Jersey Transit. 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
3: 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The preceding may contain forward-looking statements which may not be realized. 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
4: At the movies, the Labor Day weekend champ has a familiar hero.
5: Something bad was going to happen, and the only way to stop it was to make everyone forget about me. Because I'm not just Peter Parker. I'm Spider-Man.
4: Spider-Man Brand New Day is expected to capture the top spot for a sixth consecutive weekend, with studios estimates anticipating another $22 million in ticket sales. Christopher Nolan's The Odyssey also stars Spider-Man star Tom Holland, clocks in at number two with just over $16 million. Coyote versus Acme, By Any Means, and Insidious out of the further round out the top five. The Great White Way will go dim tomorrow in honor of prominent members of the theater community who have died. All Broadway theater marquees will dim in memoriam of Dolly Parton and Tim Curry, both of whom recently passed. Gloria Chapa, Worldwide News Network, New York.
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1: And I'm Jake Novak in for Joe Nolan this morning. The best news I can give you about the traffic situation is the fact that, of course, the highways right now, very, very empty compared to what we usually see on a Monday. But I want to give you an update. According to AAA, the worst time to get back on the road today is anywhere between 2

0: I hope that you're listening in bed, if you don't have to go to work today. Joining us also today in the studio, I'm Jake Novak, in for Sid and Friends in the Morning, along with Michael Cohen and John Catsimatidis. Joining us a little bit later, Anthony Cumia. That's a great new addition to our
1: takeover crew.
2: Yeah, I mean, this isn't just news. This is fun. This is informative. And yeah, this is a party.
0: Speaking of informative, first of all, I want to inform everyone, if you missed it at the top of the hour, it is John Catsimatidis' birthday today. We sort of sang happy birthday. We didn't know if we were going to get. I needed my little tuning fork before I could sing on the air. Happy birthday. I'll do my lounge singer voice. My Bill.
2: You know what? You know, we really do want to keep the audience.
0: Yeah, I know. So I'm not going to do that. Now, John sent us something. By the way, behind the scenes here on this program and at this station, John Catsimatidis sends us a lot of stories throughout the day by text. He just sent us one during the break about how the FCC might crack down on broadcasting outlets that publish these fake polls that turn out to be partisan polls, not just the push polls that you usually see, but polls that are completely fake. Now, listen, as you guys know, I ran shows at CNN, CNBC, and Fox for 32 years. And one of my rules on any show I did was that we do not report just on a poll. A poll, only if it's a major breaking change in a poll. Polling, 90% of what you see that's called political reporting, Michael Cohen, is just telling you what the poll numbers are. That's not political reporting.
2: You can call it whatever you want. The way people describe a poll is it is a snapshot at a very specific moment in time. And of most people out there, many remember me from my very famous meme of Says Who.
0: Yeah.
2: I was on CNN with Brianna Keeler. I'll never forget it. And she's telling me that Donald Trump is underwater in the polls.
0: Now, this is 2016, correct?
2: This is 2016.
0: Now, do you remember when was that during, after the nomination or?
2: Oh, this was after the nomination. Okay. And I turned around and I said, Says Who?
0: Yeah.
2: And it became this international meme, a joke upon me, right? That, what are you talking about? Because I actually read the poll. I was trying to goad her into making a certain statement so that I could really sort of level her on her own, playing field. Ultimately, she got the last laugh at that moment. But you know what history ended up proving when Trump won the election? I was right. And what was I really trying to get out of her? That poll was predicated on 1,000 individuals who get called up. First of all, I want to know who's the dope that answers. Who even has a telephone today, a house phone that you're calling? I don't have one. Mm-hmm. I don't know anyone that has
0: just
2: a house phone anymore.
0: Landline after all these years.
3: I don't have a house phone anymore. Yeah. It still exists, but I haven't answered it in over 10 years.
0: Is that why you never got my gift? No, I'm just kidding.
2: So what ends up happening is I go ahead and I'm trying to explain that you have to have a landline and there's 1,000 people. 1,000 people do not speak for the 350 million Americans that are out there that have maybe a different ideology. On top of that, the poll companies, in order to make their money quick, what do? They have the same 1,000 people. They already know how Jake Novak, they already know how John Catsimatidis is going to answer.
0: A tracking poll.
2: And what ends up happening is you use it in order to justify the query at the beginning. So, you know, will Jake Novak be president, right? And then they turn around and they ask questions specifically designed in order to get the answer that the poll is being paid for.
0: John, I'd like to ask you, because I'm asking everybody about this. So far, I haven't been able to get an answer. As bad as the national polls are, the Says Who situation is, they're usually not that terribly far off. I mean, and by the way, in this divided country, being only a few points off can be the difference of being right and wrong. But these statewide polls, John, you would think that with a smaller sampling size, they would be more accurate. The statewide polls are sometimes off by 20, 30 points. I mean, is there anything like that in your business? Because I know you track everything that goes out of the supermarkets. I mean, honestly, how are they getting this so wrong?
3: Why? Because it's all cell phone these days. Nobody has a home number. Very few people. When you had a home number, you knew if you're talking in Brooklyn, you lived in Brooklyn. Right now, it's like when you're born with a phone number, 90% of the people hold on to that phone number, even if you move to Timbuktu. You could be sitting on the beach in the Bahamas for the rest of your life, and you're answering the 917 number.
0: Yeah, now here's the funny thing about this. This is a major, major, you have no idea how, if you're just listening, you have no idea what a major crisis this is for the news media, the mainstream media especially. Because it's not, it shouldn't be a crisis. It actually should be a good thing for democracy if the polls suddenly become a non-factor because they're just so inaccurate and we can't track people. Then that shouldn't hurt democracy. That should help democracy. We'll actually have to focus on the issues and policy. Maybe we'll do that. But the mainstream media, and as I said, I ran shows on the media for 32 years. 90% of the people in the mainstream media have no idea how to cover an election if the polls aren't the main story. They don't know how to do it. And they are in a major, major panic over this. Believe me. That's why, by the way, they sponsor the polls. You know, most of the polls are ABC or CBS
2: right,
0: or New
2: Ipsos,
0: York Times.
2: They create their own Wall Street Journal.
0: Yeah, they create their own material to actually have to report on actual policy and actually have to meet with and speak to voters, not just a small sample. Is something that the media right now, for the most part, is not equipped to
2: do. Jake, if they had to go ahead and report on policy, that would mean that they would actually have to read the policy in order to understand, which is good luck. Because right now, the information highway moves so fast, it's like the Autobahn. And everybody's trying to keep up, especially the lamestream media. So what do? You're right. They go ahead and instead of talking about policy, instead of reading it and breaking it down, No, that's not what they're going to do. They're going to turn around. They're going to talk about a poll that they paid for, which creates their own narrative, their own material. I mean, it's an incredible.
3: And some pollsters say they look around. It's like, have you seen that commercial or not commercial, like a joke? You look around and say, what would you like the results to be?
2: Yeah, exactly. Yeah.
0: You know, one of the things, though, that's very interesting is by the way, I worked as a pollster during the 1992 presidential
2: Is there
0: election.
2: A job that you have not done?
0: Yes, I have not. Plumbing. I haven't done plumbing or electricity. I never fool around with electricity.
2: Do you know how to rotate tires?
0: No, I don't know how to do that. I know how to change a tire, but I don't know how to rotate tires. But I worked as a pollster in towards the end of the 1992 election. And I worked for an amazing outfit that didn't tell us what campaign had contracted us, which I thought was very ethical. Like, I had no idea whether I was working for the Bush campaign in 92 or the Clinton. I had no idea. There were a couple of things I learned. And back then, of course, most people had landlines. It was a whole different world. But I'll tell you something. This is something I also learned in some classes I took in college. The poll is all about how the question is worded. And whenever I do report on a poll, I make sure I go into the actual website to see what was the exact wording of the poll that they asked people. Some of the most things that you might think are very, very vanilla and very, very benign, I find can be misinterpreted by people. Do you know that the standard question they ask on presidential approval is worded this way? How do you think President X, whether it's Trump or is doing his job? And you might just think that's pretty vanilla. That's pretty. But you know what? Someone might say, like, well, wait a minute. I like President Trump. But the job, they might find a way to misunderstand that.
2: It also doesn't mean a damn thing. I want people to understand this. It doesn't mean a damn thing. Why? Well, I'm going to tell you why. Simply because you may like Trump, you may dislike Trump. It's not necessarily about him. It's who is on the other side. Are you prepared to hold your nose and, you know, and vote for the person that maybe you like less simply because they're doing some things right? The other ones don't even have a platform other than the fact that I'm anti-Trump. I mean, that's the problem with what's going on right now. I don't see the Democrats having a message. Let's just talk about and many of us from here, WABC, are going to Dallas to this midterm convention. I wrote about it in my Substack the other day. It blows me away. I have been saying for years now, whether it was Jamie Harrison and now Tim Martin, the head of the DNC, it's time to start thinking smarter. These folks don't know how to think smart. All they know how to do is ask you for money. Every single day you get 10, 12, 20 different texts or emails asking you to send 5, 10, 20, 50, 100, whatever it may be. They're just nothing more than a money-raising machine, which they don't even do good things with. Why do I say that? Well, here's the craziest part. Republicans came up with this unique, novel idea. We're going to have something that's never been done before, a midterm convention, and it's going to be enormous. And they're doing it in Dallas, Texas. And what did the Democrats do? Well, we're going to counter program. Anytime you hear the word counter, that means you're on defense.
0: Yeah, it means you won. It means your side won.
2: Because exactly.
0: They're countering. You set the agenda. By the way, let's shift to something else because we have John on the phone. He'll be with us for the show.
2: Or at least till the kids start singing
0: Happy
2: Birthday.
0: Yeah, and when the kids start running in. I was very interested in getting your take on this as soon as it happened, and that is the number one national story today, which is this terrible situation in Miami at Miami-Dade Airport where the Amazon cargo plane, and thank God it was a cargo plane and not a passenger jet filled with 200
2: Except
0: people.
2: Except still five people died.
0: Yeah, but still five people died. The first thing you told us in the text chain yesterday, John, was that it looked like this jet started its approach way too late and should have done another circle around. Is that still your gut feeling about this accident?
3: Well, I think there's more than that. I think there's much more than that. I don't know what it is yet, but I'm going to give you my opinion. My opinion, by the way, this company that works for Amazon, it's the second time in 2 years they had a jet land long. The question is, it's a secondary airline that does work for Amazon. Remember, we've had this discussion before. Do we have more woke pilots that got the job for one reason or another, but they shouldn't be pilots? They should be doing something else.
0: The 737 MAX jet crashes
3: like
0: were blamed
3: see,
0: on that.
3: Yeah, I like to see the resume of these pilots and their experience in flying and their history, number one. Now, look, I've flown into, you know, I had 4,000 hours when I quit. When I quit flying jets, and I've flown into Miami Airport a lot, 100 times. Those runways are beautiful runways. It's very, very hard to do anything wrong.
2: Yeah, they're long.
3: A 767 has been a relatively very safe airplane. The fact is, I don't think it's the airplane's fault. They have thrust reversers, they have brakes, and they haven't told us yet. No, Jake, you worked since 5 o'clock on the news. Have they told us yet who died? Was it the pilots?
0: No, they haven't been able to ship this out. Well, it looks like
2: they're also not. They're also not released. And the two pilots, I believe, survived. Yeah. Five additional people were killed and five injured.
0: Yeah.
2: They're not releasing yet the names of the deceased out of respect for the families.
0: Right, and whether they died on the ground or whether they were part of the packing crew in the jet. Or something
2: exactly.
0: Like that.
2: Exactly.
0: Yeah. That's,
2: but you know,
0: that's interesting as well. You know, I just really quickly want to piggyback just off of something that John said about the woke pilots. It's not just about woke pilots. It has been a known fact that in a number of foreign countries, especially third world countries, there's a massive amount of nepotism in the nationalized airlines. And what they usually try to do with these airlines is, okay, we got the son or the cousin of some ruling guy, make him the co-pilot. For God's sakes, please have a more experienced, skilled guy as the main pilot. I don't know if that's the situation here, but you remember there were, the Malaysia jet crash that still hasn't been solved. There's been a lot of discussion about that because in some of these third world countries, being a jet pilot, which is a very prestigious position, especially in these kinds of countries, they do have a nepotism issue in addition to what we might have in these Western countries where we do these woke things with DEI and stuff like that. It's really scary to think
2: well,
0: that this
2: over there
0: is kind
2: they
0: of
2: favoritism. Have, over there, they have it in the Air Force and being a pilot here, you basically have it in banking.
0: Yeah, in banking and I guess sometimes in referees after what happened. We got to talk about that. Michigan
2: yeah, we definitely will.
0: Point.
2: By
0: but,
2: the way,
0: yeah.
2: that was some game.
0: Incredible.
2: I mean, I'm not a Michigan fan. Let me be very clear about that.
0: Neither am I.
2: Right. And so, but they deserve it. That they had the time. They had that play. What an incredible Hail Mary. John, did you see that? Because that, I think, is the number one story of the day trending right now.
3: No, I didn't see it. I was busy with the grandkids. And, you know, I only get them just so often, you know, there's periods of time where I don't see them for 7 days.
2: Well, for and, those who know, aren't aware what was going on, University of Michigan was playing Western Michigan here. University. There was a play. It went into the...
0: Here you go. Okay, even better. So what I have here is that this was this controversial ending.
2: I was
0: ending.
2: Trying to get a job as a, what do you
0: yeah,
2: call it,
0: as a
2: sports announcer.
0: Commentator or something, but... This is what happened in the game, John, for everyone else listening, because this is the most controversial ending to a football game I can ever remember, and there have been a lot of them. There were just a few seconds left in the game. Michigan, it seemed like this was going to be the last play, but then something happened. But this was supposed to be the last play of the game. Listen to this.
1: Underwood's going to toss it towards the end zone, into the crowd, and out of bounds. Time expires. It's the attack from the MAC.
0: Well, time didn't expire. They ended up looking at that play, and they said that a Western Michigan player, I didn't see it, I don't know if anybody else did, touched the ball as it went out of bounds. So they put another second on the clock. Here's what happened when
2: a tenth of a second.
0: This is what happened when they got another chance.
1: So here in Ann Arbor, Michigan catches a break. On third down, deep drop, going to unload it towards the end zone, into the crowd, and it's caught! J.J. Buchanan, touchdown! A miracle at Michigan Stadium!
0: Well, it's a miracle, but it's also a mess. Michigan winning that game 13-12. A number of referees, Michael Cohen and John, said they looked at the replay, and they think that giving Michigan an extra tenth of a second was total garbage. I'm quoting them directly. There's going to be a lot of protests about this, but I have news for you Western Michigan fans. Don't expect the NCAA to overturn. They're not going to overturn that game for Western Michigan. Maybe for Notre Dame and maybe for UCLA.
2: Or maybe for Alabama, but they're certainly
0: they
2: not doing it for
0: you.
2: Western Michigan University.
0: But, but I have to say something, and this is something I think we can all comment on whether you're a huge sports fan or not. This professionalization of college sports is doing exactly what I said would happen when they ruled that you could pay the college players. Do I think it's fair to pay these college players who put their bodies on the line? And absolutely, I think it's fair. But what I also said was it's going to take away, eventually it will take away that illusion that we had that these were real students playing. And here you have this controversy now. But there's money on the line in these games now, much more than just the old days. Some of these players may not get as much money in their pockets anymore when this happens. All right, we got to take a break. We're going to talk a little bit more about that and more. A lot of breaking news this morning. I'm going to check on oil and gas prices for you because we did have the resumption of hostilities between Iran and the United States. Something very different happened this weekend in the way the U.S. strategy changed. I'll tell you about that when we come back. It's Sid and Friends in the Morning with Jake, Michael Cohen, and John Katsimatidis. Anthony Cumini joining us a little bit later. Hello.

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1: And Joe Nolan is out this morning, but let me get you updated on the traffic situation from the Apple Bank traffic desk. The subway's the way to go, my friends. We don't really have any delays right now, although most of the lines are on a Sunday service. Just remember that. Same thing with the Long Island Railroad. It's a weekend schedule. Metro North, also a Sunday schedule. Not really seeing anything on New Jersey Transit to be too worried about, not right now at least. I want to tell you, though, what you should be worried about, and that's the situation in Brooklyn because of, first, the Jovert Festival, which has already kicked off about 47 minutes ago, and the big West Indian American Day Parade, which begins at 11 a.m. A number of street closures, Eastern Parkway, a lot of Eastern Parkway is going to be closed, but specifically Ralph Avenue and Plaza Street West, that's going to be a big part of it. Flatbush Avenue is going to be closed between Grand Army Plaza and Empire Boulevard, Ocean Avenue, Empire Boulevard between Flatbush and Nostrand Avenue, and Nostrand Avenue between Empire Boulevard and Rutland Road. A bunch of other street closures as well. Just probably don't drive if you're going to be in Brooklyn today. 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

0: bit of Motown, and I think this is for Labor Day, right? Working my way. Is it an oxymoron that most people don't work on Labor Day? I'm not really sure. Joining us right now is a person I consider to be my partner now here at WBC, former Governor David Patterson. By the way, if you don't know, David Patterson and I do an amazing show every Saturday at 3 p.m. called The Left Versus the Right. I think it's Peabody Award winning. It's proof that you can have a friendly and reasonable political discussion that's also fun every weekend. But we also get into a lot of things. Governor Patterson, are you putting on your headdress and other outfit for the West Indian Day Parade today?
1: No, because of my concern for my personal safety, I'm not going to do that.
0: I didn't think you were going to do that. Also, speaking of safety, you know, they're going to cut short the parade this year and end it at 5:30. Let's hope that stops some of the violence we've seen at that parade, usually in the later hours. But I tell you, if you've never been to it and you're listening here and you're living in the New York area, if you've never been to it, I kind of recommend it. It is an incredible spectacle. It's something that you don't otherwise see here in this country. It's a lot like the carnival celebrations you see in other countries. It's worth seeing. But again, if you do, take the subway. I mean, do not drive, especially you, Governor Patterson.
1: I'm not going to do that either. But I was really shocked. One of the news stations was interviewing people about Juve and also inevitably the West Indian Day Parade. And this woman says, oh, they have all these barriers up. The barriers are going to make it more difficult for people to move around and that kind of thing. Well, I guess she didn't notice that there were six people who were killed during the West Indian Day Parade last year. And my family is West Indian. My grandfather was from Grenada. And it used to be really the nicest of maybe even of all the parades, because it wasn't that big compared to others. And at the same time, the people were extremely catering to the marchers and that kind of thing. And so hopefully, because of the efforts of the New York City Police Department today, there won't be the type of violence and incidents that are going to sully the reputation of the parade itself.
2: So, Governor, do me a favor. For those people who aren't New Yorkers that are listening right now, what even prompted the violence? I mean, the Indian Day Parade, there's so much fun. There's dancing. There's great music. They have the food vendors and the carts that are symbolic of the West Indies. I mean, what could possibly cause violence or chaos?
1: Well, the first candidate, I would say, Michael, is alcohol. And most of the incidents that did occur last year occurred toward the end of the parade. That's one of the reasons why it was such a good idea, or it was a good idea, but one that could have been thought of before, to end the parade before sundown and before the official end of the parade.
2: Okay.
0: And I think there were some gangs that may have taken advantage of the situation, all those people out in the streets as well. But, you know, this is an interesting other discussion. We've been talking with John Katsimatidis about the immigrant experience
2: in
0: New York.
2: John, by the way, David, it's John's birthday today. Just to let everybody know, it's not what we call a milestone birthday, but I guess every birthday is a milestone these days.
3: It's an old man's birthday.
2: Yeah, you know, old man, my eye.
1: Make fun of John, but then again, I'm just a couple of years behind him.
0: But, you know, John was talking about the immigrant experience in New York, and something that people, and this is something that I learned when I moved to New York around high school time in 1981. I moved on to an incredibly eclectic neighborhood. My block in Far Rockaway, Queens, we had Jews, we had Irish, we had Italians. One of my neighbors was a Haitian family, the Montes. I remember them very well. And it was great to learn from that experience the different sub communities within the black community in New York. Now, while my father had he was a clergyman, he was a rabbi, but he also taught at City College when we lived here in New York. And he came home and told me during those first few semesters about how different some of the West Indian students were from all the other different students. They were so much more serious about study than even some of the native New Yorkers who were there. He couldn't get over that and how very much they were not only good students, but used to defend decorum in the class. My father was once talking about Lenin, the Soviet leader Lenin, and some student in the class said, "I didn't know John Lennon was a communist." And it was the West Indian student who said, "The professor is talking about V.I. Lennon." You know, so it was just a funny story.
2: By the way, he was.
0: Actually, you know, there's a book out that
2: says... Yeah, there is. I'm
0: saying... No, there's a book out that says that John Lennon, towards the end of his life, became a conservative. We can have another discussion about that at another time. But David Patterson, tell us a little bit about that, about how there is, there's a whole culture of Jamaican, Haitian, other West Indian immigrants to New York that is a little bit different from some of the other immigrant experiences.
1: Well, more of the Jamaicans and the groups from the other parts of the West Indies came to New York first. And the reason that they did is that they knew about what was going on there. In other words, the communication of those who had preceded them, let them know, hey, this is a great place to live. You can get an education here. You could get a decent job. You could move your whole family here and expand your family. Now, what inevitably happened at some points is there was some kind of internal strife in that some of the African-based people who came here to the United States didn't think they were getting the opportunities and didn't think that sort of felt that the Haitian community was looking down on them. And I think that that was inadvertent. I think whenever any group of people attain some kind of success, they're going to flaunt it a little bit. But that created internally in the community a little bit of antagonism.
0: Yeah, it's the internal things. It's interesting. It's the internal battles that are often much nastier than the extramural battles.
2: Well, just take a look at the movie The Gangs of New York. Yeah. I mean, if that doesn't symbolize exactly what you're talking about, it's when one person does well, then there has to be somebody that wants to take that individual's place. And instead of wanting to achieve similar, they don't want to achieve it. They want to take it.
0: Yeah. I mean, if you see the movie The Life of Brian, the Monty Python movie, it so well encapsulates it. They said, well, we hate the Romans. It takes place during the time of Jesus. We hate the Romans, but the people that we really hate are the Judean People's Front. Like, we're the Judea. Oh, wait, the People's Front of Judea. That's who we don't like. I mean, it's internal battles within communities that are the nastiest, that are the absolute nastiest. We've seen that in the Republican Party. Initially, the very nasty pushback on all the Trump people, just anyone Trump related.
2: We're seeing it in the Democratic Party, too, now with your Democratic Socialists, your communists that is sitting there and hijacking the party as well.
0: Yeah.
2: Good point, by the way, Jake Novak. And it's not even 7, it's not even 7 a.m.
0: Well, for me, I've been up early.
3: By the way, I got one comment.
0: Yeah.
3: My one comment is, and I say it every year, the Labor Day parade is not on Labor Day. All the unions, they don't want to ruin their weekend.
0: That just goes to show, boy, for those of you who know about some of these parades, it's a lot of work. When you have to show, whether it's the Puerto Rican Day parade, the St. Patrick's Day parade, for those who are involved in the parade, as much as you enjoy it, it's a lot of work. It's a lot of work.
2: Oh, wow. I mean, I thought Labor Day had to do with women giving birth. No. Am I in the wrong holiday?
0: That's for the birthright tourism that we were talking about.
2: No, I knew I was making a mistake.
0: That's a different story. But I actually have to ask you another question now, David Patterson, because we got this story over the weekend about the we're going to take a break right now. But when we come back, I want to ask you about the new poll that should have Chuck Schumer shaking in. He doesn't wear boots, let's face it, shaking in his penny loafers. So we'll be right back with that.

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3: Security will be tight as tens of thousands are expected to fill Eastern Parkway in Brooklyn today for the annual West Indian Day Parade. Police Commissioner Jessica Tisch spells out the screenings that will happen prior to entry.
4: Like at last year's Juve Festival, there will be 13 entry points along the parade route. All spectators will be screened by NYPD personnel using magnetometers before entering the viewing areas.
3: Everyone entering will be screened for weapons and banned items. The largest Caribbean parade in North America has been marred in recent years by shootings and stabbings, which have mainly happened in the evening hours. Tisch says officers will use drones to help keep the crowd safe, and the parade will end at 5:30 p.m. That's an earlier curfew than years past. The pain of 9/11 is still being felt in the FDNY, with word of yet another firefighter whose life was claimed by a 9/11-related illness. Retired Lieutenant Jerry Riley of Ladder 22 died on Thursday. The Uniformed Firefighters Association says Riley showed unwavering dedication during the rescue and recovery at Ground Zero. Lieutenant Jerry Riley was 75. Suffolk County Sheriff Errol Tulin Jr. is marking the completion of a photography program for prisoners battling addiction with a new exhibit. Photos taken by 20 nonviolent offenders are on display for the month of September at the Yaphank Correctional Facility.
5: They let us take photos of ourselves. We partner up with somebody. And basically what it does, it helps us explore parts of ourselves that we don't normally explore.
3: It is part of the sheriff's effort to address issues of addiction among the inmate population. Tulin says it's crucial to provide prisoners with every possible tool so they can make better decisions upon their release. From the 77 WABC Weather Center, today expected to turn out the nicest day of the long holiday weekend with mostly sunny skies and a high of 79. I'm Gloria Chapa for 77 WABC News.
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1: 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Right now, again, we're not really seeing too much on the roads right now. Even here in Midtown Manhattan, not too bad, as you would expect on this federal holiday. Just a couple of things you should know about mass transit, which should be your choice anyway, especially if you're going to some of the more heavily populated events today. I've been talking about the West Indian Day Parade all day. But don't forget, we got the U.S. Open. Very big day at the U.S. Open in Flushing Meadow. Take the 7 train, take the Long Island Railroad if you can, just to make things easier for yourself. But they are on a Sunday schedule, a lot of these trains. We have some stops that are going to be skipped on that 7 train, but don't worry, they will not skip the Flushing Meadow Park stop at all. We're on weekend schedules on the Long Island Railroad as well, but no delays on those weekend schedules. Same thing for the Metro North Sunday schedules there. But I want to remind you, we have a lot of street closures for the West Indian Day Parade, which starts at 11 a.m., but the street closures will start earlier than that. If you're going to be in Brooklyn today, maybe just don't drive. But Eastern Parkway between Ralph Avenue and Plaza Street West, Flatbush Avenue, there'll be closures, Empire Boulevard, Nostrand Avenue, a lot of closures along those streets, so just be aware of all that. 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Early withdrawal penalty may apply. We're on right now with Governor David Patterson. And Governor, I've got to ask you about this new poll. This is a poll taken by one advocacy group. And we've just been bashing polls this entire time. But, you know, so here's what I'm going to do. I'm not going to give the exact numbers of the poll because those could be skewed. But the poll indicates something.
6: Says who?
1: says who? Michael Cohen. That should, by the way, instead of like a ring bell when you ring the bell, it should say, who's it? Says who? I'm here.
6: Says who?
1: So I'm not going to get into the specific numbers of it, but it's because it's something that I think we've all felt in our own political experience. We got four people on the line right now who have a lot of political experience, nobody less than former Governor David Patterson. But you know that Chuck Schumer's popularity, I don't need a poll to tell me that he's underwater as far as a popularity rating. This poll says that Alexandria Ocasio-Cortez has a positive poll rating, but here's the deal. She has been rumored to be at least seriously considering taking on Chuck Schumer in a primary in 2028 for his Senate seat. I got to ask you, Do you think Chuck Schumer is going to try to run, or is he in that area right now where he's just going to, he's putting out feelers. He hasn't decided yet.
6: I think like any other candidate, he has to get a sense of where the voters are in what would now be basically, you know, about 2 years from now.
1: Right.
6: So a lot of things can happen in that period of time. However, it certainly surprised me the number of socialist-leaning candidates that won primaries in the Democratic Party, and also how the leadership of the party, and I'm trying to get all of us together, has really got to start speaking with one voice and really has to start speaking to the public about what's going to happen if these individuals actually win and take power. Because in just about every other place in the world, when socialists took over, that was either a prelude to communism or an independent single dictatorship.
1: But other than that, Mrs. Lincoln, how was the show? Not too bad, right? But
6: it was pretty good, yeah.
1: Yeah. Now, there's another issue that we want to get to now in this
7: Well, the
1: hour.
7: First question Mrs. Lincoln asked is, where's the insurance policy?
1: Yeah, they didn't have one. by the way, this is listen, it's Labor Day. It's a national holiday. We should take a time out for a couple of interesting history moments. Do you know the term, everyone out there listening, you know the term, your name is mud? You know that term. And everyone thinks that just means literally the actual mud, like in the ground.
6: No, it was an actual person.
1: That's right. The doctor who, and it was an unfair smear. The doctor who attended to Lincoln after the shooting was named Dr. Mud, M-U-D-D, and there was a conspiracy.
6: And he was blamed because Lincoln didn't survive.
1: That's right, and it was totally unfair. I mean, it was a point-blank shot to the head. I'm sorry, even with 1865 gun technology, that was pretty fatal. But that's what the term "your name is mud" is. Again, a little bit of a little bit of a history tidbit from our history guy.
7: But Governor, let me ask you this question, because you know, as I like to refer to him as Chuck the Schmuck, he's so unpopular amongst everybody. And again, I'm a Democrat. I've been a Democrat virtually my entire life. I worked for Congressman Joe Moakley in 1987 and 88 in Washington when I was still a student. So I'm not, you know, a guy who's jumped from place to place. I've pretty much been a Democrat most of my life until, of course, Governor Pataki asked me to run for city council. Then he switched my party affiliation. And then again, Steve Wynn did it because I was the vice chair of the RNC Finance Committee as a Democrat.
1: So Michael
7: and they
1: Cohen,
7: said that doesn't really work.
1: Saying that you and I were congressional interns the same two. I was a congressional intern the summers of 87, 88,
7: yeah, but I was
1: 89.
7: Really cool at the time.
1: Yeah.
7: So we probably wouldn't have crossed paths.
1: I was interning for Congressman Floyd Flake at the time.
7: Oh, sure.
1: So we must have seen each other at all those free, you know, because that was the thing. The interns went to the parties that the congressman just showed up for a second. We ate the food.
7: Why not? The food was, by the way, very good.
1: Continue
7: but going back
1: story.
7: To Chuck. Going back to Chuck for a second. People despise him so much because of the government shutdowns, because he's so weak as a party leader. And by the way, it's not just Chuck Schumer who stands to lose the gavel, assuming, of course, that they take it, or at least the under gavel. But the same with Hakeem Jeffries. He is wildly unpopular. He's seen as a do-nothing kind of guy, and which makes both of the party leaders, again, inept.
1: Oh, and I got to get David Patterson's comment on this, because this is something I really hit home on the NewsHour Weekend Edition on Saturday. This Palestinian journalist referring to Hakeem Jeffries as an AIPAC monkey. She immediately said she didn't mean it in the racial connotation, but almost every politician, white and black, has come out since that statement and saying there is no excuse for ever using that terminology, and she can't get away with it. I'd love to get your reaction to that, Governor.
6: Well, I think what she should have done when they confronted it with her was to say that and not try to explain or backtrack from what she actually said. You see this all the time. Somebody makes a terrible comment, and then when they're confronted with it, they say, well, no, I didn't really mean it that way. If you didn't mean it that way, you shouldn't have said it that way.
7: Yeah, I mean, this is racist and anti-Semitic all smashed into one.
1: Yeah,
7: you're not walking away from that without apologizing and saying it was just a stupid comment.
1: It's the Daily Double.
6: And by the way, Jake, when we do the show on Saturdays, of course, we talk about our history together and that kind of thing. I'm surprised we didn't meet during 1987 and 1988, because I was very involved with Floyd Flake, who
1: we might have.
6: He became the real leader in terms of school choice. yep. and charter schools
1: yeah.
6: changed the whole sense of education around New York City. And you'll notice that the highest performing scores on tests from young people in New York City is from the borough of Queens.
1: Yeah. Now, Floyd Flake, you know, for those of you who are going to be in Queens, maybe today you'll be going through the Jamaica Station on your way maybe to or from the U.S. Open or something like that. When you see the strip malls and the new buildings and the nice apartment buildings there, that's all because of Floyd Flake. Jamaica before his term and when he became more of a power in Queens, and he's still the full-time pastor of the Allen AME Church, which also has a, I believe, a K-12 school, at least a K-6, and housing. Housing for, which is not public housing, it's housing for members of the church who can't afford an apartment.
7: He's a one-stop shop.
1: He's a one-stop shop. He's very much like an old-school Hasidic Rebbe running an entire town who basically took care of his community in a huge way. It was a really interesting experience working for him. What I was able to, you know, what do you learn when you're, it was my senior year of high school and my first 2 years of college. I don't know how much you learn in those times in life other than what you're trying to, but it was an amazing experience. We probably did run into each other. Believe me, if they were serving food somewhere, Governor, I was there. So we probably, we probably met. I want to get you to stay on the line here because as we have, of course, John Catsimatidis, by the way, it's his birthday today. Everyone say happy birthday. He did an amazing, amazing interview with Hunter Biden. And a lot of people saying, oh, my goodness, how could you do that? But, you know, as I was saying to Michael Cohen during the break, people come to talk to us here on 77 WABC, whether it's President Trump, of course, whether it's Hunter Biden. I mean, what other radio station or news outlet can say?
7: Well, I don't know. I just had one yesterday on my show, right. When you know, I had one with Steve Witkoff. Who is
1: kind of in the news this weekend?
7: Kind of, right? Between him and Kushner, first in Russia, now in Ukraine.
1: Yeah, so it's something that you should know about the station. But anyway, during this Hunter Biden interview that John did, and you can hear it all on the website, on the app. But this was a fascinating question that John asked of Hunter Biden, which no one else seems to have the guts to ask him straight away. So let's listen to that segment right now.
8: Now, do you feel there was people at the White House, because your father was maybe a little bit less sharp, do you feel there was people at the White House taking advantage of him?
9: Oh, no, never. Nobody took advantage of my dad, that's for sure. I mean, just look at the record, John. The fact of the matter is that he had the most successful 2 years of legislation when he came into office of anybody since Lyndon Johnson, with the slimmest majority of any president ever. He put back together NATO. He added Norway and Finland to NATO for the first time in its history. He rallied the world against Russian aggression in Ukraine. And at the same time, he brought us back from an incredible deficit that we were in post-COVID in the Trump administration, in which we were at the highest rate of unemployment in this country since the Great Depression. And he did all of that, and he brought back inflation down to 2.6%, I think, when he left office. And so I think that when we look back into the history of it, rather than in the fog of war that we still continue, that we remain in right now, is that I think that you'll see, I think that historians will look at my dad's presidency as an incredible success.
1: John, that's not what you asked. You didn't ask about the policies. You asked about whether someone was actually running the show. What were you feeling when he went on that? He kind of avoided your question, didn't he?
10: Well, let me tell you something. He's a president's son. I don't need to gather a reputation. I gather a reputation like some of the gals on 60 Minutes. That's not me. Mm-hmm. I invite somebody on my show. I treat them very civilized. I may not agree with everything they say, but he's the president's son. I treat him civilized, and that is his opinion. My opinion is I think there's a lot of people that are around him that were taking advantage of him. And I did tell him, I did tell him that a good friend of his father's was Senator D'Amato, along when I knew his father 40 years ago. And 40 years ago, he was a lot more sharper. But we all, 40 years ago, we were all a lot more sharper. But WABC, we treat people civilized because we treat people like the way we want them to treat us.
1: No, I wasn't asking you whether you would jump down his throat, but I just want to make it clear. You were asking whether there was someone who took advantage of him, whether there are other people really making the policy. And he really didn't answer that question, which was his right to do. And I think you were right not to. You don't have to jump down his throat. But Governor Patterson, he didn't answer the question. And the thing is, there is a strong school of thought that it was really the Obama team that was in charge of the Biden administration. People like Susan Rice, maybe even Hillary Clinton to some degree, and certainly Barack Obama himself, who were dictating the policy. And I'd love to get your thoughts on that and also the way that Hunter Biden kind of didn't answer that question.
6: That in the last 4 years of the Biden administration, that there was considerable assistance that they got from other places. What I would say is what they accomplished is what Joe Biden, who had been, you know, pretty prominent legislator in Washington for years, in other words, it's not like they took away the opportunity from him and did what they wanted to do. I think they tried to reflect what he would want to do and what his situation was. And even Ronald Reagan in the last 2 years, not 4 years, but the last 2 years of his administration has come under question from time to time. But in both cases, I think that the people who, you know, kind of had to make decisions that would normally be made by the president made the ones that the president would have made.
1: Michael Cohen, you know this very well. Is it unfair to make any comparison because you have such a hands-on president in Donald Trump, who historically is much more hands-on than really any president, certainly in my lifetime? Is almost everyone going to appear kind of like a Joe Biden compared to him?
7: Well, I do. I believe so. I'll go back and tell you a quick story about when I was at the Trump Organization. I watched Trump legitimately micromanage a guy who was purchasing pens and staples. Now, I'm not joking. I know it sounds funny. You're talking about a mega billionaire with a multi-billion dollar company who was actually looking at invoices for paper clips, for pens, and for staples. And you say to yourself, stop. It's not true. You're making it up. You're trying to. No, I'm not. And I tell you something. He turned around and he said to the guy, if these numbers that you present to me are greater than the numbers I know that I could get them at, you could go look for another job. We're talking about maybe $50 worth of pens and staples and paper clips. Donald Trump micromanages. Donald Trump would never allow somebody to make decisions for him. Did Joe Biden make it up? Let me be clear. I wasn't there. I didn't see what was going on. It certainly appears that Joe Biden was not the Joe Biden that Governor Patterson was talking about 40 years ago, or as John just said, none of us are the same from when we were 40 years ago. Fine. I grant you that. On your question, 100%. No, I don't believe that there will be another president for at least my lifetime that will be as hands-on as Trump. Now, some people will turn around and say it's a good thing. Others, of course, will tell you it's not. One man cannot run this entire country by himself. But that's where Trump is different than others.

0: not. One man cannot run this entire country by himself. But that's where Trump is different than others. I saw the way he handled people at the Trump Organization. How come I saw? Because I was one of the people that would do it for him. He would give you a task, and then your job was to report back to him the accomplishment. God forbid that you failed. Only the accomplishments of the task. And when you did that, he then evaluated whether or not you were successful. That's the way you need to run a country.
1: John, during your interview with Hunter Biden, did you get an idea of what he wants to do next, what his angle is now? I mean, do you think he wants to get into politics, or do you think he wants to maybe become like a host of a show or something?
2: Well, I will tell you, he spoke very well. And I think he made a good reputation for himself for speaking well and being alert. And I was proud of him on that. In addition, I jokingly says, do you want to run for office? And the media, he made worldwide media. I mean, I'm talking about Ireland, India, the whole world. Our interview between me and Hunter, that he's going to run for president in 2028. And he really didn't say that. I jokingly talked about running for president 2028, and he said, John, if you support me, I'll run. You know, but it shows you how the media misinterprets things. And then if there's one story in one of the newspapers, it went worldwide.
1: Yeah,
2: I am telling you, I can't. You know, I'm just scratching my head.
1: You know, there's a great singer named Morrissey.
2: Richard Schwartz that runs our PR media for newsprint and other broadcasting. I said to him, I don't really think he said that.
1: Yeah, and I'm sure, there's a great song, there's a great singer named Morrissey, he was the founder of the Smiths, and he had a solo career, and he's got a great lyric in one of his songs from a few years ago, which goes, the news contrives to frighten you, and it's an elegant lyric, it's not lies, it's contrived, like, what you're describing just now was a contrivance, right, and it's an important word. Now, we don't do that here, I try not to do it, but that's a contrivance, and people need to know the difference between that. Now, you know, that's the difference between puffery. Now, you know a lot about that because President Trump, there's something called puffing. You're allowed to say, for example, that you have the best dry cleaners in the world and you can't be sued if someone tries to basically prove objectively that there's a better dry cleaner. That's puffery. That's not a contrivance. But to say that Hunter Biden declared himself as a candidate for president based on what he said in that interview to you about you, I mean, come on, that's really a stretch.
3: Totally.
2: I'll tell you. it is totally a stretch. It goes back to fake polls and fake news. I mean, you know, we can spend an hour on that, fake polls and fake news.
0: Well, let's not spend an hour. Let's spend a good solid 5 minutes because just the other day, the August job reports came out. So I'm with you on the distinction between contrivance, puffery, and so on. But it's not puffery when the August job reports comes out. And it shows that the U.S. economy added 162,000 jobs in August and that unemployment stayed roughly the same at 4.1%. Trump can't even get an acknowledgement on this by the Democrats. I mean, again, something good happens for our country. Something good is happening for our economy. And still, the other side has to say, no. No, let's not jump ahead of ourselves. Let's wait to see what September brings.
1: Governor Patterson, that's a question I have to ask.
2: That was their past Fed chairman. They said, let's wait and see. I mean, the past Fed chairman was really, really full of crap. He tried to raise rates to the highest point without giving it a chance to lower them. And the average age of a new home, the average age went from 28 to 41.
1: Yeah. My house was just bought by a 41-year-old man, by the way, and his wife. Exactly the average. I just closed on Thursday.
0: That's it. Jake Novak, you just proved that theory is actually accurate.
1: Wait.

0: 100%.
1: I think we just failed statistics. But Governor Patterson, I have to ask you about that, because here's a question, because you know, of all of us here, you're the only one who actually, you know, held that major office. What's more dangerous for a politician or a political party to do? To talk up the economy too much, which I think is the third rail, even if we're booming, or talk down the economy? Because the Democrats are really, really trying to talk down the economy. I wonder if that is in some ways just as dangerous as trying to talk it up too much.
2: Well, when I was in office, I sort of talked down the economy to a certain degree because I was new and came in unexpectedly. So I thought this would give me a chance to make up some ground very quickly. And that's exactly what happened. But the biggest problem is I've talked to three or four people I know, Democrats, who are going to this like anti-convention this week to contradict everything that Republicans say. And this is exactly what Republicans would want them to do, to go down there and say things that may or may not be accurate and basically make the party look bad and then make the candidates look worse.
1: And John, you know, you talked about the Democrats and you were talking about Jay Powell, the past Fed chairman, but, you know, the Fed chairperson before was Janet Yellen, and I got to give her credit. She has said in recent interviews, she's a Democrat, she was a Treasury Secretary under Biden as well, she has said that the economy is much better than you might expect. So you got to give her credit. But again, she's not running for office or anything, so she can maybe tell more of the truth.
0: No, but you know what they will be doing to poor Janet Yellen now? The same thing that my party does to me every single day. In fact, on my show, I have an entire segment that I dedicate to it called Michael's Mailbag, where I read the hate mail.
1: It's the punching bag.
0: That's right. She will receive the same sort of vitriol that I receive. Why? Because she said something positive about what the president is doing. Now, I want to be clear. You don't have to agree with every single thing that he does or he says, but the economy is up 162,000 jobs for the month of August. That, my friends, is a fact. So why try to contradict the fact? Because all it does is it makes you look foolish when you're proven wrong.
1: John Catsimatidis, have you had an opportunity to dig into that jobs report? Because I did. And I was surprised to see that one of the industries that was one of the areas of the economy where we had a positive jump was in manufacturing. I mean, this is such a huge deal if we get manufacturing going again.
3: The most important thing, think about what Trump has done. $19 trillion of new industry coming to the back to the United States over the next few years. $19 trillion. People building new factories, new jobs to be created. We're going to need immigration because we need people for those new jobs. Then we had Kelly Laufer the other day from the SBA. You're going to need small businesses to circle around those big new factories because they need barbers and they need diners, et cetera, et cetera. This is going to be the greatest economy. And what they're trying to do right now, whether in Iran or the Spectre, the evil empire from James Bond right now.
1: China, Russia, Iran, Qatar.
3: North Korea.
1: Yeah, North Korea.
3: And China. What they're trying to do is do everything possible to have Trump lose the primaries, not the primaries, to lose the November midterms. Why? Because they want stupid people in there so they can take advantage of them. So I want every American listening, this is what they're trying to do. They're trying to get Trump to lose the primary, the midterms, to get stupid people in there that Spectre, the evil empire, can take advantage of.
0: I mean, John, could you imagine that there are Americans that want to see the president and the country fail so that they can do exactly what you just said, to install the dumbest, most incompetent communist socialist animals in order so that they can actually have the power of the puppet?
3: It is crazy. It is crazy. And every American has to realize it out there. Us in Canada, we're sister countries. We've been together forever. But I've been told by Canadians, that they'd rather have somebody else in charge because Trump is too tough.
1: Yeah, I mean, it's a strange situation. And by the way, Canada and Michael Cohen has connections there. My parents have been living there for 30 years. I'm trying to get them to come back. Canada's prime minister, who was not popularly elected, by the way, it's just, it was one of those things where the party was able to throw him in there as a replacement, and then they won the election. But it's because of the Chinese backing that he's talking so tough. He keeps talking about how Canada is so independent. It's actually thinking that China is going to bail them out if they get into a major, major situation with the United States where they can't fix it. And this is a serious, serious deal.
3: The key item that every American should have to understand. I love the Canadians. They are great people. We work together forever. But all that Trump wants is fair and square dealings on trade. And, you know, Canada is not our 51st state. It can't be unfair on trade. Like interstate, we never can charge tariffs from Minnesota and Michigan. Interstate, there's no trade. Canada is not a state. So when there's unfair product coming in, if they get in product from China and label it Canadian and send it in for nothing, it's unfair trade.
1: Think of it as a economic Cuban Missile Crisis. We can't have less than 90 miles from some of our major cities an economic enemy like China getting a foothold in Canada right now. We're going to take a break right now. We'll be back with a lot more. By the way, we've got Blaine Holt to join us to talk about that situation in Iran and whether he thinks we should be optimistic about Ukraine, Russia. We've got Peter King, John Solomon, Bruce Blakeman, our Republican candidate for governor, will be joining us as well. We've got a lot more. Sit and Friends in the Morning with the Takeover crew, Jake Novak, Michael Cohen, John Katzmatidis, and coming up soon to join us on this crew, Anthony Cumia. Can you believe it? We'll be right back.

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0: to the point. 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
2: The Super Bowl halftime show starring Bad Bunny picked up 7 Emmys at this week's Creative Arts Ceremony. He won in categories like music direction, choreography, and sound mixing. The halftime show pulled in more than 4 billion viewers globally. Late matches at the U.S. Open are sparking some concerns as the tournament sets a record this year with 3 post-2 a.m. match finishes over 6 days. And while players say they like night matches at Arthur Ashe Stadium under the lights with New York fans staying late and energetic, some say that ending a match in the wee hours can be a little rough on both players and diehard fans in the stands. Most of the crowd stuck around to watch Venus Williams' loss to Sofia Kenin. The match had the latest start in U.S. Open history at 12:13 a.m., Wimbledon has an 11 p.m. curfew, and the French Open only has one match a night. Gloria Chapa, Worldwide News Network, New York.
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5: I'm John Terrett. There is no Wall Street today because it's Labor Day, but there is a crucial week coming up with investors focused on inflation, interest rates, and a handful of corporate earnings, digesting the latest signals on the economy and the Federal Reserve's next move. The big numbers arrive on Thursday and Friday. Producer prices for August are due on Thursday, followed by the Consumer Price Index, that's the inflation we all pay in the stores and the gas stations and for our services, on Friday, which, by the way, of course, is September the 11th. The inflation data could be especially important as the Federal Reserve prepares for its September the 15th and 16th policy meeting, which is next week. Markets are already a bit on edge, as you know, over the possibility of a September rate hike, while higher oil prices and treasury yields are adding to pressure on stocks too. Investors will also be watching corporate earnings this week. Not that there's very many of them, but they do include Larry Ellison's Oracle on Thursday and Kroger, the supermarket people, on Friday, particularly with Kroger, for clues about consumer spending and the health of the U.S. economy. After a shaky start to September, Wall Street will enter a new week this week with inflation and no doubt the latest situation in the Middle East as well, likely to be the main market movers. With business, I'm John Terrett.
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3: And let's get you to the Apple Bank traffic desk. Again, the road's pretty light right now because of the Labor Day weekend, although you might want to check the situation in Brooklyn, where we have the West Indian Parade. Already the Joubert celebration has started. A number of street closures, Eastern Parkway, Flatbush Avenue, a big part of those areas. If you're going to be in Brooklyn today, you might just want to take mass transit. So speaking of mass transit, we have some delays on the A train, but they seem to be pretty minor. And don't forget, we're on a Sunday schedule for most of the subway lines. No delays reported on the Long Island Railroad, but they are on a weekend schedule. No delays reported on Metro North, but they are on a weekend schedule. And same thing with New Jersey Transit. Looks like we don't really have any delays right now. 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

0: West, just points of the compass, each as stupid as the other. I'm a member of Spectre.
1: Spectre?
0: Spectre. Special Executive for Counterintelligence, Terrorism, Revenge, Extortion. The four great cornerstones of power, led by...
2: That was for John Katzmatidis on his birthday, explaining Spectre. That's from Dr. No. 1963, I believe, or
3: 62. One of the greatest 62. Movies of all time. I certainly recommend people who have not seen it. You know, it's funny when you talk to the younger generation today, they're like, wait, who are you talking about? There were different 007s. Yeah, quite a few over the years.
2: So, John, that's what you were referring to when you talk about the new Spectre.
4: Yes, Spectre, those old James Bond movies. We're back to reality again. There is an evil empire out there that want to enslave the whole country. And there's a free world out there. In those days, the free world was possibly led by the Brits. And that's what the James Bond movie was all about. And now, without a strong Washington, without a very, very strong Washington, guess what? Europe is not worth 2 cents Chinese money. Russia, China, Iran would go in there one way or another, either invade them with the people. In other words, how many people invaded from the Middle East have invaded the European community? Zillions. And you know what the difference too is? The Germans, the French, they're no longer virile. They only have 1.5 kids per family, and the people invading them from the Middle East are having 14. So at what point, they're either going to outvote them and take over Europe, or they're going to do it by civil war or something.
3: Well, that's called actually population control. Over the period of time, when they outpopulate you, ultimately what happens? Well, something that we're seeing even here taking place in America, where communities of a specific group, then they start taking over, and then they put in their politician, and then it happens into the community next to them and next to them. Next thing you know, the entire state becomes under the same sort of ideology and the same concept, and then till ultimately they outpopulate you as a country.
2: Every country that has a welfare program, the group of people that is mostly on welfare also always has the highest birth rate. That's the way it works. It's not hard to figure this out. If you pay people to live and not work, and you give them more money for every child that they have, you are encouraging the lowest economic strata to have more children. It's as simple as that. And you discourage people at the higher economic stratas or people who are struggling in the middle class from having any more children because they have to assume that cost. It's a very simple. It's also quite, it's almost suicidal. And as the great Milton Friedman, the Nobel Prize winning economist, said, you can have open borders or you can have a welfare state, but you can't have both. And I know you know that's true, John.
4: Yep. And let me tell you something. The American people have to realize that we are constantly under attack and they're trying to change our way of life. Now, go back to my Hunter Biden interview. And, you know, and I said to him, I don't know if, because they edited it down a little bit, if it made it, but I said, some of the Democratic senators are saying, don't bring it, why are we attacking those boats coming off of Venezuela full of drugs? And he says, we're doing the right thing. I believe he said that.
2: No, interesting. Listen, you know, that's one of the interesting dichotomies of this war with Iran. You know, you're hearing the same old tropes that you hear every time the United States gets involved with an enemy overseas. The same old thing. Like, why are we sending boys over there and girls over there to fight when we have so many things here on our own borders? Well, here you're having, at the same time that we're involved with Iran, we are protecting our own borders with these attacks on these drug boats. We have extradited Nicolas Maduro from Venezuela. We have something now that people are calling the Donroe Doctrine as a play on words from the Monroe Doctrine. You know, we just talked about it with the Canada thing. If you're going to have China and you're going to have some of these drug lords from China, or if you're going to have Qatar and Iran manipulating issues here on our side of the world, on our hemisphere, and Iran's been involved with Venezuela for a very long time. One of the first people that Hugo Chavez when he became president of Venezuela, met with was Mahmoud Ahmadinejad, who at the time was president of Iran. What their deals together, you know, for any decent purpose, nobody knows. It was only for bad stuff. Look, this is, we have the right to protect this. And to me, this is very interesting that at the same time we're taking, using our military power to protect our own borders for the first time since, I don't know, the Spanish-American War, or at least the home front against the Japanese during World War II. And at the same time, we're also still looking overseas. It's a first time in history, I think, for both of those things to happen at once.
4: Well, I'll tell you, we got to do something. The Europeans have to realize without a strong Washington, there is no Europe.
2: What has your friend from Spain been talking about? Because, you know, the situation in Ceuta has not ended. You know, we don't have 60,000 men from Morocco rushing the border in a few hours like we had a couple of weeks ago. But, you know,
4: well,
2: there's
4: if
2: been...
4: If you have any open time in the 9 o'clock hour or something, we can have a friend from Spain call in and give you an up-to-minute report.
2: Right, because what's been going on there is that the international news media has descended on Ceuta, trying to depict the people there as a bunch of racists. You know, it's the same old story. I mean, you had 60,000 men, mostly men from Morocco, of military age, is something that John points out all the time, rush their border in a single day. It's racist to say you want to close the border, at least for now, until we figure out what the heck's going on. It's racist to say I don't want these people sitting in my front lawn and doing God knows what, going to the bathroom. I mean, who knows? I mean, that's racist. I mean, it's just so ludicrous.
3: You know what's more ludicrous than that, Jake? Nobody's talking about that right now at all. When was the last time that you saw the lamestream or the cable news stations talking about what happened there in Ceuta?
2: Well,
3: the answer is you haven't.
2: Zero.
3: And
2: yeah.
3: Why? I'm curious myself, which I would ask John's friend from Spain. What happened to those individuals that stormed the beaches? Where are they now? Right? Do we have any idea? Or are we just going to sweep it under the rug and pretend that it didn't happen? Did they all go back to their homeland? Or are they now scattered through Europe? Or, by the way, are they still in Spain? Here's the crazy thing. Nobody knows the answer to it. It's one of those questions that I throw out there, which I would like to, I would like an answer to.
2: I mean, these
3: to.
2: Are basic media failures here. This is a basic, these are basic follow-up questions that aren't being reported on. It's amazing the ball that's being dropped. Now, what I have seen in the last few days in Ceuta is some of these government-owned news media TV stations in Europe going to Ceuta trying to promote this narrative that everyone there is a bunch of racists. And to the credit of the people in Ceuta, without causing any violence, they haven't hit or pushed or knocked down any of these reporters. But when they try to do what we call in the business a live stand-up, when they're standing there with their microphone on the scene, they're making a lot of noise, and I'm not allowing them to report these misrepresentations. Look, it's just, but you point out something else, Michael Cohen, is that forget about the misrepresentations. They're not even following up on the story at all. You know, it's like they're wondering why social media is beating them in the old media business. You show these videos that were on social media, and then you don't do any follow-up.
3: You're talking about for 2 days, 48 hours, all you saw was this invasion of Ceuta. That took place, by the way, people don't even realize how fast time flies. July 31 of 2026 is when it happened. We're talking about now, what, 6 weeks ago? 80,000 people allegedly crossed into the country. Where are they now?
2: Yeah, well, we're going to try to get answers to that. Let's take a break right now. When we come back, we're going to have General Blaine Holt join us. We have a lot of topics to talk to him about, the situation with Iran and what looks like a new standard operating procedure for us in that war going after Iranian oil. Go ahead.
4: General Holt is also an expert in airplanes.
2: Yeah, I know. I was going to mention, we want to ask him about this.
4: He'll give you his opinion on what he thinks happened to the Boeing 767.
2: Right, and I want to get his a thought about how talks might be restarting, triple talks, U.S.-mediated talks between Russia and Ukraine. A lot to talk about with Blaine Holt, so stay tuned for that. It's Sid and Friends in the Morning with the Takeover Crew. We'll be right back.

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1: Let's go to the Apple Bank traffic desk. Again, a light situation on the road so far. There are going to be some exceptions. People heading out to the U.S. Open matches, which will be starting soon in Flushing Meadow. So if you're on the Grand Central Parkway, just make sure that you pay attention to that situation. You might want to take the Long Island Expressway instead. And also, we have the West Indian Day Parade going on in Brooklyn. A lot of closures along Eastern Parkway, Flatbush Avenue, Nostrand Avenue. Best to take the subway through Brooklyn. There are even some Long Island Railroad stops in Brooklyn, by the way. People like the Atlantic, places like the Atlantic Terminal, even East New York, you might want to take that instead. Right now, the subway, we only have some delays on the A train. There are a lot of A train stops in Brooklyn, but it's not major, and it seems like it's just temporary delays. Long Island Railroad, I just mentioned, they're on a weekend schedule today, so make sure you look at the weekend start and arrival times. Same thing with Metro North, specifically on a Sunday schedule, and same thing with New Jersey Transit. No delays reported other than the fact that, of course, they are on that different weekend schedule. 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
2: 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Sit here with my good buddy Michael Barish from Barish & McGarry. They are the lawyers for the 9/11 community. Michael, what does Think Back mean for people who lived, worked, went to school, or spent time in Lower Manhattan after 9/11?
3: Very soon, it will be the 25th remembrance of 9/11. And we want people to know that 9/11 didn't end on 9/11. People continue to get sick from the 69 cancers that have been scientifically linked to the World Trade Center toxins. And it's not just first responders. Think back. Do you know anyone who has gotten cancer? Anyone who has died of cancer in the last 20 years, their families are still entitled to benefits, but they have to enroll in the programs. So please help us spread the message.
2: There's no one better to turn to than Barish and McGarry. 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
1: It's 7:51 a.m. here in New York. It's Sit In Friends in the Morning with the Takeover crew as Sid's taking Labor Day off. I'm Jake Novak with Michael Cohen and owner-operator John Katsimatidis. On the line with us right now with a lot of stories he is uniquely qualified to talk about is General Blaine Holt. And let's get you started, General, first with the biggest story in America right now, which is this overshoot of the runway by the Amazon cargo jet. Obviously, you know, well, let's do all the disclaimers. We have to get the full investigation, et cetera, et cetera. But tell us your initial reaction to this story. Five people have died. What have you seen that stands out to you?
2: Well, we know, you know, being a cargo jet, it was probably laden with a whole lot of weight. That's one factor that they're probably going to be looking at the NTSB. But then typically going into that hub in Miami, you usually have tropical rain, some winds, that type of stuff. So pilots can't be complacent about that long runway where they think, oh, it's a very, very long runway. I think it's up to 10,000 feet. I don't have anything to worry about. When you're coming across that threshold, you can't hold that power up. You can't just try to pull the yoke back without being too technical to grease on a landing if you let too much runway get behind you. And if you see that there's too much runway getting behind you, you got to jack those throttles right up and get out of there and go try again. So I think what we're invariably going to find out is we've got a pilot miscalculation about their landing situation. And you know, flying is horribly unforgiving business, as John knows. And if a moment of complacency where you think you've done it a million times can get you really badly.
1: General Holt, for the uninitiated listening, you know, we're in an era of amazing technology, AI, all that stuff. I mean, a lot of people are going to be asking, weren't there bells and whistles and buzzers going off in the cockpit saying you need to try this again? Or is that not a realistic question?
2: So when you're in that landing roundout, you can be in the envelope where no bell or no whistle's going to go off and tell you you're a knucklehead. You can be in the envelope and still take because what the jet can't do is tell you how much runway is remaining. Only your Mark I eyeball can tell you that. And again, so what the pilot should have realized as he was floating down that runway is he should have just recognized this is a bad situation and thrown up the throttles, sucked up the embarrassment and got underway. I've gone around a couple of times in my life, and I'm glad that I made that decision every single time.
3: You know, it's interesting, General, because in my 60 years of being on this earth and flying as often as I do, it's only happened to me once that we were landing, and then all of a sudden they hit the throttle, and then they pulled straight back up, I guess because they realized that they had waited too long. So I'm curious as to why. Okay, fine. It's embarrassing. I get it. Got to circle back around. It's like an additional, what, about 15 minutes, give or take? Who cares?
2: Yeah, no, we talk about this, Michael, in human factors when we're doing academics for flying all the time. Because what pilots do in flight school is we go through all these accidents. We go through reams of accidents where there was human factors on board, what we call crew resource management, how is the crew interacting? Co-pilot or the first officer had a big job here too. The first officer is empowered to tell that captain to go around anytime. And so what we're going to find out is cockpit breakdown, communications issues, inattention to detail, complacency. Those will all be factors that the NTSB is looking for. And if you're on an airliner and the pilot goes around, when you come back and land, you go tell him, thanks for that. I appreciate your getting on that.
3: Totally agree. Totally agree.
1: John, your thoughts?
4: Well, my thoughts is something is wrong. That's a very, very long runway. And it's the second time that it happened to that airline overshooting a runway. General, I don't know if you remember that particular airline that works for Amazon did it 2 years ago, too.
3: I think it's 21-something the name of the group that runs it.
2: Yeah, I thought they were connected to Atlas as well. So I haven't kept up with the mergers and acquisitions, but I think John's on the right tack here. So if John were the NTSB investigator, I think what I hear him saying is at the table, he would say, I want to see this this operator's training program. I want to see how much sim time they're setting these situations up in the simulator before these guys get out on the line and go fly. I want to know about crew fatigue. I want to know about how long was the duty day for these guys. And, and that's what you absolutely have to do. When you investigate these things, you have to go to the root cause, wherever it takes you. And then you modify the program. You don't do it the same way you did it the last time.
1: We're talking to General Blaine Holt. And General, John brought this up in the last hour or earlier this hour. And I have to ask you because it's one of those things that I'm worried might get covered up. Just your gut reaction. If it turns out that these pilots were inexperienced, if it turns out that there's some questions about why they were hired or how they were hired, how much confidence do you have that the general public will even get a whiff of that?
2: In this FAA, with this Department of Transportation, I think you got a good chance of that. I'm still very skeptical, as John knows, of things happening at the DOT, but I'm hopeful that we will, and that's just half of it. The other half of it is, I want to see heads on pikes. I want to know who was fired. I want to know what operating certificate was pulled from the company. I want, until you put consequences down on these types of practices for having diversity over meritocracy in flying, then this will continue.
1: You know, if you can put someone in jail, and I think you should, who is driving drunk, who ends up killing someone or maiming someone, the idea that you could be potentially, if a human is responsible for this accident or humans responsible for this accident, if humans don't go to jail over this, if they are responsible, would really be a tragedy. Let's talk about something that's potentially more optimistic, potentially, and that is our weekend news coming out of Russia and Ukraine. You had Jared Kushner and Steve Witkoff meeting on Saturday with Vladimir Putin, warmly received, by the way. I mean, Putin gets out of his chair and jumps to greet them, and he's the guy in charge there. And then they go to Ukraine yesterday to speak with Zelensky, and Witkoff says some new ideas were exchanged. And more importantly, he says that within the next day or so, he says right away, we're going to hear about U.S. mediated talks between Russia and Ukraine. Do we have the right, General Holt, to be a little more optimistic this morning about this?
2: I think we do, with some trepidation. The thing that we all have to realize, and I thought Jared Kushner said it fairly well at his press conference yesterday, there's no guaranteed outcomes here. The United States is the only participant that's actually engaged in active diplomacy with the parties. There's no help coming from Europe, and they're working in a situation where we've already got millions dead and a war of attrition, where the glimmer of hope is that both heads of state have very good reasons to want to make the conflict stop. You've got Russia wants back into the world economy, and the Duma elections are coming up. And you got a pretty hostile group right now around Putin that wants to see this war escalate. Mm-hmm. And then you've got on the other side President Zelensky that needs to have something to show to get this thing off ramp, because the Ukrainian people they've absolutely had enough of the killing fields. So Witkoff and Kushner, they may not bring home the goods this week, but that's not a slight on them. This is probably going to be diplomatic brain surgery at its highest level of complication for the next days to come. But the fact is, despite everything I just talked about, they are talking, and that is essential. And so I am hoping to hear about U.S. mediated talks, because I think that is our off ramp.
3: You know, General, yesterday on my show, when you know, I had Steve Witkoff on with me, and that's one of the things that he said. Why are people attacking us for speaking? He goes, I have now met with Vladimir Putin 8 or 9 times. He goes, he warmly embraces me when I am there. He goes, if we do not engage in conversation, there's only one definitive outcome, and that is nothing will happen. So the fact that the United States is speaking to Russia, in the fact that afterwards, he goes, we're going straight to Ukraine to talk to Zelensky, these are all positive movements, and the administration should be credited for it.
2: No, they're getting hammered, and I thought Kushner put a really good point on it, which is he got pinned on, well, why are we doing talking to the Russians? And it's like, how do you get the war done otherwise? And what he said was, we're friends with the Japanese now. People don't stay enemies forever. There's many good reasons to be engaged with the Russians. They're the number two.
3: Look at me and Donald Trump.
1: Hey, General Holt.
2: There you go.
1: General Holt, we had to take a break.
2: Great tactical example.
1: We had to take a break, but I was hoping you could stay on the line till after the break because I need to ask you about what looks like a new standard operating procedure with CENTCOM going after Iranian oil tankers. So let's take a break. It's Sid and Friends in the Morning. We're on with General Blaine Holt. We're going to get to the Iran situation and your gas prices in just a moment.
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5: I'm Gloria Chapa. Federal investigators are working to determine why an Amazon cargo jet barreled off a runway at Miami International Airport. At least five people were killed and five others injured as it crashed into vehicles and burst into flames. Miami-Dade County Mayor Daniela Levine-Cava says the response was swift.
6: I want to thank all the first responders. Our fire rescue team was there within seconds of the crash. So we're deeply grateful for everything that they have done and always do.
5: The plane overran the runway as it arrived from San Juan, Puerto Rico. U.S. Special Envoy Steve Witkoff and President Trump's son-in-law Jared Kushner are at the center of a new push for peace in Ukraine.
7: The two met with Ukrainian President Zelensky in Kyiv yesterday, a day after meeting with Russian President Putin in Moscow. Witkoff says President Trump sent them to restart negotiations.
8: Because this is so important to him. And at his behest, we came here, and I think we really feel good about what has happened in the conversations in Moscow and now the conversations here.
7: Kushner says while he can't guarantee there will be success.
9: But what I can, you know, promise you and promise everyone here in Ukraine and even everyone in Russia is that on behalf of President Trump, Steve and I are going to be doing everything we can.
7: Stacey Lynn, Worldwide News Network, Washington.
5: Despite agreeing to a pause on attacks, both nations traded strikes overnight. There was a dangerous escalation of attacks this weekend in the Strait of Hormuz after Iran's tax on commercial shipping. News Nation's Robert Sherman has more.
10: The U.S. has instituted this so-called tanker-for-tanker policy, effectively meaning that any time Iran threatens commercial ships going through the Strait of Hormuz or threatens U.S. naval ships in and around those key waterways there, Iranian-linked tankers could start to come under fire more and more. At this point, both Iran and the United States are banking on being able to outlast one another, particularly when it comes to economic pressure. It's both Iran and the United States prepared to dig in for the foreseeable future.
5: Iran says it will set up an exclusion zone outside of the Strait of Hormuz aimed at vessels it believes are attempting to transit the waterway. Novo Nordisk is reporting that in a late-stage trial, over 40% of children aged 6 to 12 treated with semaglutide, the active ingredient in weight loss drug Wegovy, were no longer classified as having obesity after 68 weeks. The company says that all patients also got lifestyle modification, including a reduced calorie diet and more physical activity. A study released on Friday shows that prescriptions for GLP-1 weight loss drugs among U.S. children under 12 have gone up more than 300-fold since 2019. However, currently the drugs are not approved for that age group. This is the Worldwide News Network.
0: WABC News.
5: A new moment of silence and bell toll will be added to this year's 9/11 remembrance ceremony in Lower Manhattan, marking the 25th anniversary of the terror attacks. With the additional moment honoring the service and sacrifice for all those who have passed away from 9/11 related health effects. 9/11 Memorial and Museum President Beth Hillman.
11: All those people who, by virtue of their proximity to the attacks, or their service in response to the attacks.
5: Tens of thousands of first responders, construction workers, and others have become ill, and many have died.
11: And that's many more than the people killed on 9/11 itself. It's an important opportunity for us to pull closer to us and pull to the 9/11 commemoration itself.
5: The added moment of silence will happen after the reading of the names of the victims. New Jersey Lieutenant Governor Dale Caldwell is reportedly facing allegations of inappropriate behavior toward women. NJ.com, among other sources, say that while the exact claims are not known, an internal investigation is being led by former Attorney General Christopher Perino. Some Republicans are already calling for Caldwell's resignation in light of more than one person making complaints. A spokesperson for Governor Mikey Sherrill declined to confirm reports of the investigation. There will be a sea of blue along with the scent of jerk chicken at today's annual West Indian Day parade along Eastern Parkway in Brooklyn. Security will be tight. Police Commissioner Jessica Tisch says there will be airport-like screening at the parade's 13 entry routes and a strict ban on what can be brought to the festivities.
12: Certain items will not be permitted in the screened areas, including drones, weapons, alcohol, coolers, backpacks, large bags, umbrellas, blankets, chairs.
5: Tisch says officers will use drones to help keep the crowd safe, and the parade will end at 5:30 p.m. That's an earlier curfew than years past. I'm Gloria Chapa for 77 WABC News.
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1: Let's do the Apple Bank Traffic Desk. I'm Jake Novak in for Joe Nolan. Doing a bunch of jobs here today at the station. Why not? Hey, listen, folks. Take the subway today, especially if you're going to something like the U.S. Open or if you're going to be anywhere in Brooklyn with the West Indian Day Parade. We do have some delays on the A train, which does hit some parts of Brooklyn, but it's not a major delay. And remember, it's on Sunday schedule. Same thing with the Long Island Railroad weekend schedule, Sunday schedule Metro North. Same thing with New Jersey Transit. A lot of street closures in Brooklyn. And of course, there should be a little bit of a buildup. If there's going to be any traffic today, early in the day, it'll be going out to Flushing Meadow. Also, according to AAA, the worst time to be back on the road today on Labor Day with everyone coming home has been between the hours of 2 p.m. and 5 p.m. So see if you can get your trips wrapped up.
3: And I think that's probably because everybody is going to be heading back to the city in honor of John Katz's birthday.
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3: That's what I think is the reason.
1: 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We're on the line right now with General Blaine Holt. We went out to break with me letting you know we're going to talk about the situation in Iran. So on Saturday, Iran fired ballistic missiles at two U.S. naval warships, including an aircraft carrier. We responded, the United States did, by hitting and destroying three Iranian oil tankers. And the CENTCOM commander, the Admiral General Holt, said, "That's going to be our new ratio. For every two ships of ours that you attack, we're going to destroy three of yours." This seems to be a new stage, a new maybe standard operating procedure. What do you think of this, General?
2: First off, it's an excellent idea. It's a cost imposition thing. If you recall, just about 4 days ago, President Trump had alluded to, "Hey, we're going to hit you, but then if you keep this up, we're going to make it even worse for you." This is the even worse for you part, and so. We're watching is not emotional reactions from the United States or episodic reactions. We're absolutely in a strategy and a game plan. We know we have to weaken the IRGC enough to invoke a revolution. The Kurds have now moved into Iran. There is a ground game that's starting, and there's no way that this regime is going to be allowed to survive this. But we're not going to tolerate any type of military activity out of the IRGC as we close this noose. And that means that if we got to vaporize more shipping on Iran's part, then we're going to do that. But I think that that's the best place to go. What I don't want to see, hopefully we won't see Karg Island being destroyed or any of the oil infrastructure. We're going to need that on the other side of this thing, not just for the Iranian people, but for a more stable world when you look at China using 18% of those oil stocks.
1: I wish I knew how to say surrender now in Farsi. I mean, I don't understand why there isn't more of an attempt for us to just lay down your arms. By the way, that's how they deposed the Shah. They got the soldiers who were defending him to allow for them to put roses and flowers inside their gun turrets. I promised oil and gas prices before Michael asked your question. Just want to let you know. Oil, which was flat most of the morning, is now up almost 1%, but it's still at the $92 a barrel level. That's where we were when we went into the weekend. And the average price, according to AAA, for a regular gallon of gas is up a penny from yesterday to $4.15. Go ahead, Michael.
3: You know, General, I want to say this. Knowing Donald Trump as well as I do, and I'm like 92% correct whenever I predict the future. You know when he said that for every one that they come after us, we're going to go hit them so much harder. Now that's what, three ships for every one or something. He'll bring it up to 10. He'll bring it up to 20. Sure. People don't understand Trump. He doesn't care. He doesn't care if it'll go for every one attack on an American, whether it's a vessel, whether it's going to be one of our bases. He doesn't care. He'll go 1 to 100. Why? Because we can. That's the difference. We can do it. They can't. We're fighting with like a 50 caliber, and they're fighting with a rubber band with a paperclip.
2: Yeah, that's very true. But the other thing that the president has done, which I think is brilliant, is he has given them between 25 and 50 potential off-ramps since the start of this thing. And right now they've gone so far that it's end of regime time. And so what I think we're going to look at next is, look, there's a revolution that's about to spring. It's not that there's no courage there to make that happen. It's that they only get one shot at this thing. They're waiting for probably Admiral Cooper at CENTCOM to say, hey, conditions are favorable. It's never going to get better than it is, and we have weakened them enough for you to get going. And then we're going to blanket them in American air power. And so, you know, the regime is entrenched. It's been there 47 years. It's had big friends and big money from, yes, Russia, China, and the United States, which is disgusting. And now we're going to have to tear down what Western intelligence services put in there in 1979.
3: But, you know, since you're talking about intelligence, I want to ask you this because you would know better than just about anyone. So Iranian state media claimed on Sunday that their Navy attacked an American, some remote controlled vessel that was trying to enter the strait. Mind you, the U.S. military denies this. CENTCOM, I think it was Tim Hawkins, who's a spokesperson for CENTCOM, turned around and stated, and I'm going to quote this, the report came from Iranian state media, and it's a total lie. Who do we believe here?
2: It seems fairly easy to me. The Iranians have the Baghdad Bob style of propaganda. They're going to say whatever they can to make this look, Michael, they want to look in the eyes of the Iranian people like they're still very much in control. They're duking it out with the United States. There's no trouble in the regime. And that's what they're projecting. They know that we know the truth. And then for Americans who are lapping up whatever flies out of the Iranian state media's mouth, I would go, you need to get a hold of yourself here.
3: Could you imagine, General, if I turn around and I said to you, well, watch me tonight. I'm going to be playing in the U.S. Open in my off-ramp. I'm actually the center for the New York Knicks, as well as, by the way, the starting pitcher for the Yankees. And then, you know, and then people turn around and say, well, he is, right? I mean, he said it, therefore he is.
2: General. I love the way this is heading. I think the president's going to get a grand victory here, but he's getting a victory for our grandkids. He's getting a victory for our nation's longevity because these Armageddon-minded psychopaths are very resolute. They want a nuclear weapon and they want to light it off on us. What is hard to understand about that? The president is taking on the hard work that other presidents on both sides of the aisle refuse to.
1: Yeah. Well, General Blaine Holt, thank you so much for joining us. By the way, now joining us is the fourth wheel on this four-wheel project for this Sid and Friends in the Morning takeover. Joining us right now, Anthony Cumia, my fellow weekend star here on WABC. Thank you for waking up early and joining us here on the takeover. I got to ask you what you coming into the weekend. What was your biggest thought as far as what the big stories were and what's on your mind this morning?
13: Hey, gentlemen, how you doing?
3: It's our third weekend warrior.
1: That's right.
13: Yes, yeah. I certainly hope everybody's having a good Labor Day weekend.
4: Like four. How do you get three?
1: Well, he meant yeah, because John has a weekend show too. All four of us.
3: I apologize. You are right.
1: Do weekend show.
3: Oh boy, am I in trouble tomorrow?
13: Yes. You're
1: it was
13: in
1: nice
13: trouble.
1: Knowing you, Michael. It was nice knowing you, Michael.
4: Well, listen, you know, this could be the morning show in Boston.
3: By the way, Jake Novak, why would you make a comment like that?
1: Infighting. Go ahead.
13: Well, you know, obviously with the 25th anniversary of 9/11 coming up, that's been weighing on my mind. I didn't think it would hit me as hard as it has over this past couple of days and going into this Friday. And it's just topped off with the anger I have toward Zoran Mamdani and his ilk. That Penn episode, giving a pen to a defender of terrorists and terrorism from a 9/11 executive order he was signing. It's calculated. I'm not going to sit here and give him the benefit of the doubt one more second. He's proven himself to be a piece of garbage and has no empathy, sympathy, or anything really for the survivors, the families of 9/11 victims. So that's been weighing on me. I know going into Friday has been tough for a lot of people. On last night's show, I spoke to a gentleman that was a survivor from one of the buildings, and he's from the same school of thought, and he was there. He got out, obviously, but you know, the people looking and listening to Zoran Mamdani, it's just infuriating, and there was nothing in my wildest dreams or nightmares that would have led me to believe this is where New York would be 25 years later.
1: Yeah, no, to give everyone more of the details about what Anthony was talking about. So, you know, the Mayor Mamdani on Friday having one of those basically ceremonial moments at City Hall, sitting at his desk, signing proclamations saying 9/11 is a day that we're going to remember. You know, not a bill or a new law or anything else like that. But as it happens at these events, the pen that the mayor or president or governor uses to sign these documents is handed over usually to someone who is very emotionally connected to the proclamation or the bill or something like that. So, for example, when they had Amber Alert, when that law was passed, they handed the pen over to the family of Amber's family, that kind of thing. He hands the pen to Ramzi Qassem, who is his chief counsel, who has a history of defending al-Qaeda terrorists. This is not someone who had an emotional connection in a good way or in a sympathetic way to 9/11. I mean, this is literally going out of his way, and they said it was being tone deaf. No, I don't think this was tone deaf, Anthony Kimmy. I think this was a deliberate attempt to stick it to people.
3: He literally should have taken that pen and handed it off to Macklemore with his anti-Israel, his pro-Palestinian MetLife statements. I mean, that's how stupid.
1: It was
3: moron Mamdani.
1: But see, I don't think it was stupid. I think it was deliberate. I think it was deliberate.
3: Deliberately stupid.
1: No, I think it was deliberate maliciousness. I really do.
13: Yeah, and the fact that he handed it to Commissioner Tisch and had her hand it to him, and her face in that video, man, she did not look happy about it. And all I could think of was the scene from Casino where Pesci goes, "Oh, is this your pen? Tell my friend to go F himself with the pen." Oh, that scene gets brutal.
3: By the way, that's a great imitation.
1: Yeah, not bad.
13: Oh, thank you, man. Yeah, I'm like a minor bird. I just repeated everything as a kid watching TV, and I guess it paid off.
1: Yeah, but you know, it's not like there's a dearth of people here in New York City that could have been given that. You know, he could have given that pen to. We're about to have our gala here at WABC. We're going to be honoring the first responders, honoring Governor Pataki. I mean, in 1 second, Mayor Mamdani could have had three or four of the first responders from 9/11 standing behind him and given the pens to them. It's not like, I had no one else to give it to. This was a deliberate sticking it to. I mean, it was almost like basically kind of like a secret code. Like, you know what you and I think about 9/11 and all the stuff. Mm-hmm. You know, according to Zoran Mamdani, the only real victim of 9/11 was his make-believe aunt, who he says was afraid to wear her hijab on the subway. Turns out it wasn't his aunt, and it's probably not true.
13: Yeah, these people think everything that they say goes away.

0: And it's probably not true.
1: Yeah, these people think everything that they say goes away. You know, it's not the 40s and 50s where if a copy of the newspaper disappears, no one knows what anyone said or did. We have video. We have audio of Zohran Mamdani speaking years ago. And he really comes off as being very unsympathetic to the victims of 9/11, their families, everyone else involved. And that didn't go away. No one changes their mind like that. Oh, I was thinking differently. Oh, I had a different mindset. Bull. It's all the same vindictiveness. He has a hatred toward America. I believe that. I believe he hates America. He wasn't born here. He has no idea what it's like to grow up in this country. And he has no idea what it was like to be an American on 9/11/2001 and watching our country being attacked in real time. And it's despicable that he, on the 25th anniversary, is now the mayor of New York City.
0: Let's bring in Peter King, former Congressman Peter King, to talk about this. Someone very intimately involved with the 9/11 situation. What are your thoughts, Congressman King, about this? Because this, you know, some people are calling it stupidity and tone deaf. I think this was a deliberate, malicious act by the mayor. I really do.
2: Yeah, I think we have to, first of all, it's an honor to be with you guys today, especially in this week, and also I'm proud to be a part of any coup against Sid Rosenberg. So if we're taking over.
0: That's right. We're taking over.
3: That's it, Sid.
2: Anyway, no, as far as Mamdani, to me, what he did is absolutely disgraceful. And I think we have to stop thinking this guy is making mistakes or he's screwing up. He's not. He's very smart. He's very capable. He knows exactly what he's doing. You don't hand a pen to a terrorist lawyer when you're signing a commemoration for 9/11 unless you have a real motive of all the people he could have given it to, of all the people in New York City, of all the thousands of victims and their families. He gave it to the lawyer for the terrorist. He knows what he's doing. And this isn't by itself. You go back into what he said in the past, whether it's Intifada, whether it's posing for pictures with the unindicted co-conspirator from the first 9/11 hijacking. This guy is bad, and he knows what he's doing, and that makes him more dangerous. And it's just important, I think, that we focus on that and not say that somehow he getting in on a quirk or somehow he's making mistakes. No, this guy knows what he's doing. He has an agenda, and we got to stay on it.
3: I mean, there really was about 1,000 people that he could have turned that pen over to. You're right. It could have been to you, Congressman. It could have been to Governor Governor Pataki. It could have been to Secretary Lutnick, who lost more family and friends working for him in the building than I think anybody else. There are so many. He could have just picked any one family who was affected by 9/11, who had lost a loved one, and turned it over to him. In fact, what he could have done is just, I don't know, maybe made commemorative pens and handed one out to every single family, you know, member who lost somebody. I mean, I remember, as I'm sure every single one of you do, where I was exactly at the moment of the first strike and then the second strike, and I remember the horror as I was walking from downtown to uptown, because there was no movement going on anywhere other than people walking with soot all over them.
0: Yep.
3: I remember having a bottle of water, and I remember there was this guy who was walking next to me, and he was literally covered with soot. And I remember giving him the water to wash, you know, to wash the soot away from his eyes. And so nobody asked if you were Republican, Democrat, or independent. Mm. We were all New Yorkers. We were all Americans who just experienced the single worst moment of our lives.
0: Yeah, you know, I want to get Congressman King and Anthony to weigh in on this also. And here's something that if you listen to the Mamdanis of the world, and I think this was one of the reasons why he handed the pen to this Ramzi Qassem, is because for people like them, this was 9/11 is, you know, a sad event, whatever, but the real problem is that it led to some kind of Islamophobic wave in this country. And that is patently false. There were no mass attacks on Muslim Americans after 9/11. There were one or two incidents involving individuals. That's it. I don't believe his baloney story about his aunt who, or whatever relative it was, who apparently wasn't even living in the city at the time, being afraid to ride the subway. You know, bunk. It's just not true.
3: No. That's not fair to say. It's not fair to say. There was Islamophobia after 9/11.
0: But not mass attacks.
3: No,

0: No, but there was Islamophobia. Many Muslims were extremely nervous about being in public and so on. How I know, I was running 285 yellow cabs in New York. Mm-hmm. Those who were of the Sikh community,
1: who are not Muslim.
0: They were very concerned because of the appearances of the Muslims.
1: People would mistake them.
0: And nobody came to work. They were afraid to drive. And some were actually assaulted. So I understand it, but not on the mass scale that Mamdani is trying to put there. And there's always going to be some form of Islamophobia. No different than there's anti-Semitism. You have stupid people, and that's what they are. Nevertheless, the way that Mamdani is putting it out there is completely an over-exaggeration.
1: Yeah, it's the old Norm MacDonald joke. Anthony Cumania, you know this one. Go ahead, Peter.
2: I disagree. There was no Islamophobia. Those Sikhs may have been nervous, but the fact is there are more Jews attacks. Even at the height of what people say is Islamophobia, there was far more anti-Semitic acts everywhere. And the only bias and prejudice that I saw was right here on Long Island. There was a massive interfaith rally that was held to bring everyone together. We had the bishop there, we had rabbis there, we had Protestant ministers there, and we had imams. And on that day, when everyone was calling for peace and unity, the imams and the interfaith coordinator for the leading mosque on Long Island said there's no evidence the Muslims involved. This could have been Jews, and it could have been the CIA. God.
0: Correct.
2: They were the ones that set that in motion. Considering what happened, again, the extent of anti-Semitism on good days is worse than ever anything happened.
0: That's true. Right. That is true. I wasn't making the comparison.
1: Yeah, and by the way, I also thought that 9/11, and I'd love to get everyone's thoughts on this. 9/11 also showed how far this country had come from the days of World War II, because during World War II, there were incidents of anti-Asian violence. We did have the internment camps for the Japanese in California. And for 70 years later, 60 years later, for the country to respond nothing like that ever again was a sign of tremendous, tremendous modernization and decency in the way that Americans think and act. And for that to be misconstrued, you know, so often the Islamist narrative about whether it's Israel or the United States is exactly the opposite of the truth. And when they say genocide on the Palestinians, actually the Palestinians are the fastest growing group in the region. It's the exact opposite of genocide. When they say it's incredible. Go ahead,
3: Anthony. You know, one thing I noticed is we got a really fast education on the difference between Sikhs and Muslims.
1: We did.
3: Because those poor Sikhs just trying to work and get out there and drive cabs and whatever else were catching hell.
0: Yep.
3: Yeah, there were people that were getting beaten up, and that was terrible. Those poor people. But there were a certain people that were doing something, and they got the crap beat out of them and shut down really fast. They were selling dramatic photos of the towers, of people standing there jumping off the towers, all the horrors of that day. And they were setting up on tables on certain streets around the city, selling these photos. They got the crap beat out of them, and you never saw them come back on the streets again.
0: You know, you may also remember that there was a building that was sold that was supposed to become some sort of a Muslim center about a block or two away from downtown where the obviously the first building stood.
1: Congressman King, you know, we're in a situation now where, of course, look, we know it's a losing battle to try to stop Mayor Mamdani and Governor Hochul, who has now been included by people, including the Port Authority Pension Fund group, retirement group, is trying to stop her as well from showing up to the 9/11 anniversary marking solemn ceremonies coming up on Friday. But, you know, how is this going to go down? I've heard that there's going to be some booing. I've heard that the more dignified response is going to be people are going to turn their backs. They did that to Mayor de Blasio a couple of times. What do you expect to happen on that day when the mayor does indeed show up and the governor does indeed show up?
2: I hope there's no scene. And that's what, from the start, I was not that enthused about telling Mamdani not to be there, even though I do believe that now. I don't want anything to detract from the people who died that day, the families of the people who were down there, you know, because of the victims who were murdered. So I they can quietly ignore them. But I would hope there's no demonstrations. I would hope there's no booing. Not that I care about him. I don't want to see anything that detracts from the memory of those great people who, you know, were murdered that day and the anguish that their families go through, you know, for 25 years now. So turn the back, that would be fine. But nothing that really is going to detract attention. I don't want the eyes of the world focusing on anti-Mandami demonstrations or numbers. At a time when we should be thinking, you know, to me, all it should count, all we should be focused on is those poor people who were murdered that day and what their families have gone through since.
0: And Mamdani should be sensitive enough to this, to exactly the point that you're making, that he should not show up. If what you're going to be doing by your appearance at a, you know, at an event is going to cause this sort of eyeball and attention, well, maybe the smart move to do is not to show up at all.
1: It's not an easy decision.
2: And he's going to be there, and because he thinks all eyes of the world will be on him, and to him that's a price worth paying. And so I think we give up on the idea that he's going to do the right thing. To him, the right thing is to advance the cause of Islamism. That's what he's focused on.
1: Well, what everyone should understand too is we can expect the mainstream media to report any kind of disrespect to Mamdani on Friday, whether it's a turn in the back, whether it's booing, as anti-Muslim sentiment. And it's not that. This is because of he has spoken out about, he has been in public with people who say the United States deserve this. I mean, I dare Hassan Piker and Mamdani and other people to look in person, not just on social media, to stand in front of a 9/11 victim family member and say, America, your country deserved this. You were a victim because of America, your own country. Good luck. They wouldn't have the guts to do that. That is why he's going to be booed if he's going to be booed. That is why people will turn his back on him. It's not because he's a Muslim. In fact, you know, he's missing a huge opportunity. If he weren't such a socialist and trying to really destroy this country, I agree. I believe he hates his country. His poll numbers would go up 40 points if a few months ago he had said, you know what? This is an amazing country, an amazing city. Just 25 years after the 9/11 attacks, they elected a Muslim man to be mayor. What does that say about how great New York is? If he had said that, if he had a political consultant or someone who actually wanted him to succeed and not destroy the city, his numbers would go up. All right, let's take a break right now. This is definitely a topic we have to hit more this week. It's so, so important. With Sid and Friend in the Morning, Sid and Friends in the Morning, with a lot of our own friends today. I'm Jake Novak with Michael Cohen, Anthony Cumia, John Katsimatidis, and when we come back, John Solomon from Just the News has got a lot of great stories for us as well.

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1: Let's get to the Apple Bank Traffic Desk. I want to remind you now of all these street closures that you can be ready for. I hope you're going to be ready for because of the West Indian Day Parade in Brooklyn. A lot of closures along Eastern Parkway, Flatbush Avenue, Empire Boulevard, Nostrand Avenue. They're not completely closed throughout the entire borough, but quite a bit of it will. The parade starts at 11, but the actual street festival known as Jovert has already started. It's been going on for 2.5 hours, so be aware. Take mass transit if you got to be in Brooklyn. There are some delays on the A train right now on the subways, but all the other subways running on Sunday schedules today, being that it is a national holiday of Labor Day, but still looking pretty good. Weekend schedules on the Long Island Railroad as well, not seeing any delays there. Sunday schedules, specifically a Sunday schedule on the Metro North, and nothing really bad going on New Jersey Transit. Just be aware of all that. And of course, we also have the big U.S. Open. This is a big day at the U.S. Open, always is on Labor Day. So there's probably going to be some traffic on the Grand Central Parkway as we get closer to those matches hitting their height for the day. 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
4: Well, now we have John Solomon coming on. And me and John worked together 40 years ago when we started the Hill newspaper. And, the president admires him and has put him to work at the White House. John Solomon, you always have breaking news for us. And to tell us what you're telling the president.
5: Yeah, well, today, a lot of breaking news in the Middle East. First, Iran is trying to create an exclusion maritime zone outside the Strait of Hormuz, trying to put pressure on the United States to drop its naval blockade. This is a good sign for President Trump. It sounds threatening, but at the end of the day, it shows that Iran is under such economic pressure. It's going to try to do something it probably doesn't have the military capability to do. It has so few ships that it probably wouldn't be able to enforce such an exclusion zone. So a lot of people in the Trump administration reading this as a desperate plea by Iran. Meanwhile, in the Middle East as well, today Israel launched a bunch of attacks against Hezbollah targets in Lebanon. First time we've seen a lot of action in Lebanon in several weeks. There's been sort of a general truce there, keeping a close eye on that. Closer to home, the MAHA movement and the MAHA chiefs inside the Trump administration, they're taking on a major health crisis, one we don't talk about enough. The extraordinary effects of screen addiction. Our children are addicted to their video games, to their tablets, to their phones, and it's beginning to create some enormous medical issues, including nearsightedness at a much younger age, sedentary lifestyle and diabetes and being overweight. Last week, the Trump administration put together a massive plan to force parents or to work with parents to get their children more healthy, get them off the screens, get them into real life. They've released a guide. They've got a storybook for children, encouraging them to do things other than spend time on their screens. A major health initiative, all of the major health figures in the Trump administration, part of this effort, the Surgeon General, Bobby Kennedy at HHS, Dr. Bhattacharya at NIH, a full assault on what's become a really significant health syndrome in America today. Those are some of the headlines we're tracking today at Just the News, John.
4: Well, thank you. And I understand that right now, happening in the last hour or so, Zelensky is meeting with Witkoff and meeting with what's going on? What do you hear?
5: Well, they're second day of meetings in Ukraine after the American delegation met with Vladimir Putin and Russian leaders over the weekend, just continuing to try to keep the ceasefire that started 24, 48 hours ago going, try to build momentum towards a peace deal. Peace has been very elusive, but both sides, I think, are wary of war. The drone warfare has extended an extraordinary amount of pain on both sides of the equation. Russia has another problem, which may put it a little closer towards wanting to negotiate. It isn't getting its cheap Iran oil anymore now that the Iran Straits are closed. The Strait of Hormuz is closed. And it's also running out of some of its drones because Iran used to be the maker of its cheap drones. So Russia may have a little bit more incentive than it has in the last 3-4 years to want to negotiate. We'll see if this round of negotiations will be different from the prior ones, which ended with sort of a stalemate.
1: John Solomon, it's Jake Novak. John, you were talking about the MAHA thing and the screen addiction. I am noticing a number of school districts around the country. Some of them are public schools. And then, of course, I'm talking about some private schools as well that have now passed edicts, not just to keep your phones. You have to lock up your phones to come to school, but they are not going to use screens in the classroom anymore. They're going to move away from PowerPoint and all this other kind of stuff and basically say, we understand you're on screens other times of the day, but in school, you're going to be with actual books and the good old fashioned blackboard. Is that something that the MAHA people are pushing as well for the schools specifically?
5: Yeah. It was, in fact, it was one of the things that was applauded by Bobby Kennedy and the health officials at a symposium last week. 40 states or 39 states in the District of Columbia have imposed some form of a cell phone ban in school during school hours. It's been a major movement. Now the secondary movement, individual school districts saying we're going to take kids off of tablets and computers, even during the learning environment, and go back to books and chalkboards and things like that to try to reduce this. Both a positive move, according to the MAHA movement leaders in Trump. They like it. They're applauding it. Another big one that's also weighing in on this, Meta, settled a screen addiction, or the fact that it was accused of making its products, like Instagram, addictive to children. It put $17 billion into a settlement for states, but more importantly, it's going to create some restrictions. It's going to make sure that during school hours, kids can't use Instagram. So from the private sector to the public sector, a real significant declaration of war on this addiction to screens.
6: One of the big things are parents getting involved because, you know, school, it's a few hours a day. It's a big chunk of the day. But the rest of a kid's life is spent at home with their parents, and they're going to do what their parents teach them, lead by example. I remember years ago, it was very impolite during dinner to take your phone out and start going through. No one would really do that. That didn't last
5: very long.
6: Now you go out, no matter who you're out with, friends, family, they will pull phones out and start using them when you normally would have had a social occasion, conversation, and kids will pick up on that. It's like a perfect storm. They see their parents. Their parents like the fact that it's kind of like a babysitter, especially for younger kids, to just hand them a phone or a tablet. And I think the parents bear a lot of the responsibility for what we're seeing these days with kids just welded to their screens.
7: Anthony, you know something that I find very interesting since you bring that up? I want every single person who's listening to our voices now, the next time you go out for dinner, look around. I start seeing young people, and I'm talking about 20s, 30, and so on. They're out on dates, and you know that that's a date. But they are all consumed on their cell phone. There's no talking anymore. They're each literally either taking photos of the food or they're constantly texting with one another. What sort of a date is it when you're actually spending more time dealing with your phone than you are with the person who you're sitting across the table with?
6: Michael, that's so funny because I don't know who you see people taking pictures. It's amazing. We all have amazing cameras on us 24 hours a day, 7 days a week. But have you ever seen somebody come up to you and go, oh, look, I got to show you this veal palm from last night?
7: The answer is yes. Yes, because I'm the one who actually made it. Or my lasagna, which is known as, you know, Michael's exceptionally delicious lasagna. I do have photos of it and I show people what a better cook I am than they are.
1: You know, I don't have anywhere to go for Rosh Hashanah, Michael. Hint, hint. John,
7: in fact, I have a great story about that. I had cooked lasagna once for Ivanka. That was pre her becoming Orthodox, where now, of course, she can't because I make it.
1: Oh, you didn't say you have meat in there. Okay.
7: Yes, I do. And,
1: right.
7: and you can't eat it anyway.
1: Yeah, I can't. Not on Rosh Hashanah.
7: No. So my point is, we finished 3/4 of it, and there was one slice left. And I'll never forget, Ivanka turns around and says to me, "Hey, MC, you know, wrap that up for me. I'm going to have it tomorrow." I said, no. I'm actually going to bring it to the office tomorrow to cook for myself. So she goes, "I will fight you to the death for it." And that's how good it is. And if you don't believe that story, Anthony, you ask Ivanka herself.
1: Speaking of... Go ahead, Anthony.
6: No, I was going to say, well, I'd like to see a picture of it then.
7: I already just sent it to you.
6: I love it.
1: John Solomon, getting back to the Iranian situation and whether we're in... a new stage. So it was very interesting to me that it seemed like our standard operating procedure changed over the weekend, where we hit oil tankers as opposed to missile launchers or other things like that. Now, I'm looking at oil prices right now. They're up about 1%. We're still at the $92 a barrel level, which is where we were on Friday. So a lot of that has to do with the fact that, yes, we did destroy those oil tankers, but they weren't going anywhere. I mean, they were part of the blockade. They were not on the open market. That said, we heard from General Blaine Holt that we're getting close to that point where CENTCOM will tell both the Kurds and some of the other resistance leaders in Iran that this is the time to go. Is there something, John Solomon, with all of your contacts at the White House, is there something that will tell you that something's up? I mean, speaking of food, we know that when a lot of pizzas get delivered to the White House, that's usually a big moment. Is there something that's going to signal to you that we could have a
7: Maybe we change? Should send pizzas to Iran. That should sort of, loosen them up a little. What do you say to that, John?
5: Yeah, listen, they may need it soon. They have food shortages. They have gas shortages and oil shortages. An oil-rich company has oil and gas shortages right now because of the extraordinary impact of Donald Trump's economic blockade. So the military leveled the main offensive weapons along and mid-range weapons a long time ago. They every so often will take out some short range to try to protect the region and our soldiers in it. But the real suffocating moment, the one that may cause Iran to topple, is now this economic blockade, which is so extensive. Plus, the mullahs have all of their money frozen. They can't even tap their own bank accounts anymore. That's the moment when unrest starts to go. Remember back in January, before the president had the first strikes in February, there was an enormous amount of street protests. Those street protests were not young people or women. They were the bazaar folks, the people who sell, the merchants. It was the first time we've seen that. The economic situation has gotten 5 or 6 times more dire since that time. If you start to see street protests again, driven by the merchants and those in the marketplace, that will be the signal that maybe a larger resistance movement is about to form, and then the Kurds and people like that will start moving. I'd be watching for another round of protests. That will tell you that the Iranian people are done.
1: Yeah, well, go ahead, Anthony.
6: We've seen this before, and we've seen the people of Iran and other countries, too, when they get a little tired of what their government is doing, try to stand up and take the reins. It really depends on the support that they get from other countries and from the United States. I mean, we dropped the ball years ago and didn't support the people when they wanted to go against the government in Iran.
5: Yeah, the Green Revolution in 2009 was such an extraordinary missed opportunity for Barack Obama.
6: Yes.
5: We could have potentially embraced it and overthrew the regime then. I think this time, if the street protesters go, you'll start to see some sort of conglomeration, maybe of Israeli secret forces, the Kurds, and then there is a group of Iranian resistance leaders that are pretty successful. They've been pretty good even when the IRGC was at its full force. That combination could create a hodgepodge that could tip the revolution. I think that's what Americans are working on now, to put that sort of hodgepodge team together so that when that moment comes, there is a meaningful resistance, the one that could topple the government.
1: John Solomon, thank you so much for joining us. Anthony, we got to take a break. But John Solomon, thank you so much for joining us.
5: Great to be with you guys.
1: And thanks for all these updates and your usual breaking news. We've got a lot more to get to. By the way, coming up pretty soon, Bruce Blakeman, the Republican candidate for governor in New York, who is not going to be at the West Indian Parade because he says he was blocked from going by Kathy Hochul. So before you attack Bruce Blakeman for not getting out on the streets to campaign, remember, it's not as easy as it looks. We'll be right back.
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9: Sit here with my longtime friend Michael Barish from Barish and McGarry. They are the lawyers for the 9/11 community. Michael, as we remember 25 years since 9/11, you're asking people to think back. Think back to where they were on that day and about their health history after 9/11.
10: That's right. Think back. When were you first diagnosed with cancer? If it was any time in the last 20 years, the government presumes that it was caused by your exposure to the World Trade Center toxins. And you are entitled to free health care and compensation for that illness. If you know anyone who died in the last 20 years from cancer, their families are entitled to these benefits. And sadly, thousands of people still haven't enrolled in the programs they are entitled.
9: 69 cancers have been cited.

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3: At the movies, the Labor Day weekend champ has a familiar hero.
4: Something bad was going to happen, and the only way to stop it was to make everyone forget about me. Because I'm not just Peter Parker. I'm Spider-Man.
3: Spider-Man Brand New Day is expected to capture the top spot for a sixth consecutive weekend, with studio estimates anticipating another $22 million in ticket sales. Christopher Nolan's The Odyssey, which also stars Spider-Man star Tom Holland, clocks in at number two with just over $16 million. Coyote vs. Acme, By Any Means, and Insidious Out of the Further round out the top five. The Great White Way will go dim tomorrow in honor of prominent members of the theater community who have died. All Broadway theater marquees will dim in memoriam of a few artists, including Dolly Parton and Tim Curry, both of whom recently passed. Gloria Chapa, Worldwide News Network, New York.
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14: It's the Apple Bank traffic desk for you right now. I want to let you know again that we have that West Indian parade about to step off 2 hours from now in Brooklyn. And that starts at 11, but already since 6 a.m., they've been having the actual street fair part of the West Indian Day Parade. So you have to be ready for a number of street closures, especially in places like Nostrand Avenue and Eastern Parkway and Flatbush Avenue, a lot of that closed. You should also know that the situation with the trains is much, much better. So if you want to take the subway, that's better. But some of those trains that go to some of those areas are experiencing some delays because there are some crowds holding the trains up. But these are just minor delays on the A, the C, and the D. The other trains in the subway system are running on regular Sunday schedules. Same with the Long Island Railroad, Metro North, New Jersey Transit. There are some delays on the subway, but nothing on those commuter rails. So that's really what you need to know. Also, the Grand Central Parkway, getting towards the Billie Jean King Tennis Center, the Arthur Ashe Stadium, all that kind of stuff, the Flushing Meadow Park. It's going to be a little heavy at times today, but that would probably be the only thing you'll see until we get that rush of traffic coming back home after the Labor Day weekend between 2 and 5 p.m. That's the worst time to be on the road, so make sure you get that out of the way. 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

0: we are back. We are back. And, guys, I want to thank you all for being on today. I mean, it's Monday morning, and we have the greatest ratings ever for Labor Day Monday. And I have to tell you that, you know, we have that Boston station coming soon. Maybe we should be doing the morning show there. You never know. I mean, what do you think, Anthony?
1: Oh, boy. I spent some time up there in Boston at WAAF, the Opie and Anthony show, of course, many years ago now. We were told to leave the Commonwealth of Massachusetts because we had said the mayor of Boston, Mayor Tom Menino, at the time, was dead. We said that on April Fool's Day. It seemed like a good idea at the time. But, yeah, we were ridden out on a rail after that happened. So, hey, I have work to continue up there in Boston. So who knows?
0: Well, I'll tell you one other thing. Boston, the one thing I know about Massachusetts, 39% of Massachusetts is Republican. And you know how many congressional seats they have?
2: Zero.
1: Zero.
0: Zero. How many Senate seats they have?
2: Zero.
0: Zero. So isn't that double, you know, taxation without representation?
2: Well,
1: you know,
2: they districted
1: it in the
2: too.
1: Old days.
2: It's, and so to explain a little bit further, it isn't just that somehow the 61 beat the 39% every time. They obviously there are parts of Massachusetts that if they were districted properly, in other words, a real neighborhood, not some gerrymandered thing, would actually have some, they would result in some Republican representation, but they gerrymander these people out of their political franchise rights. It's just incredible. By the way, John, I've always said this. I wonder if you agree. The people who should draw the congressional districts in America are the realtors. Realtors know neighborhoods. They know when the good part starts. They know when the bad part starts. They know when neighborhoods change. I would love to see a group of realtors redraw our maps in America. What say you?
0: Now, I'll tell you how I feel, and you guys tell me how you guys feel, that I don't care how you redistrict the state. I don't care. Do whatever you want. But at the end of the day, if you have 39% registered Republicans, then those people deserve at least within 10%. Within 10% of representation of the state in Congress.
2: Well, you know, speaking of people who have not been getting their representation, and something I've talked about with Governor David Patterson on our show a number of times, this is very important for the redistricting battle, something that I think is a major story in America that has been missed. When the Supreme Court earlier this year decided that race could no longer be used as a legitimate reason to draw a congressional district, and some states immediately started to redraw that based on that decision, this was the most liberating thing. This is not a bad thing for black voters. It was the opposite. This was the most liberating thing for black voters in the history of this country since, I would say, at least the 1964 Civil Rights Act and maybe even Reconstruction. Let me explain why. 90% of black voters, John and Anthony and Michael, have live in these feudal, I call it feudal, black districts where their representatives have to do nada to get reelected. Suddenly, you have now made millions of black voters in America swing voters, which is what you want to be. Believe me, you want to be a swing voter. And we already saw the results.
0: Let me tell you something about black Americans. Black Americans are real Americans. They're not migrants.
2: Right.
0: And I think they're going to vote on the side of America is a great country and should stay great.
2: And they are the only ones. They are the only ones who can save the Democratic Party, in my opinion, because they are the only ones who can say we have been loyal voters to the Democratic Party for a very long time. You are throwing us over for these migrants, for these socialists. And I'm sorry, I don't think that some of these mainstream white Democrats, as much as we like John Fetterman and people like that, I don't think that they are going to have the juice on the streets, as they say in my 90s. I know I'm behind the times. But it's only the black voters who can save the Democratic Party, Anthony Cumia. They're the only ones. And they are, I think, willing to do it if they see what I'm saying to them, which is you are suddenly now a swing voter. Use that power.
1: Well, the unfortunate thing is,
0: we need the Irish voters. We need the black voters. We need the hardworking Asian voters. We need the Hispanic voters. We think we should be all together to fight the migrants that are invading our country.
1: Got to let the boss talk. The unfortunate thing is there seems to be of very few leaders, and I use the term loosely, in the black communities, and they're the ones that, you know, the squeaky wheel gets the oil. They're the ones that seem to make the agenda for an entire race of people. I think we need a little more open-mindedness and a little more free will, and not going along with these pseudo leaders in a lot of these communities that seem to be able to speak for an entire race of people.
2: Yeah, well, it's good news. Millions of black voters now are swing voters. I hope they use their power, and it's the only bad news for these leaders that Anthony is talking about who haven't had to do their job for years to get their jobs. All right, let's take a break right now.
0: I want Americans to stand up for America.
2: Yeah, it's simple as that. All right, let's take a break right now. In the next hour, we've got Bruce Blakeman. He needs to get a significant portion of the black vote to win this governor's race. And he wanted to get into a major black community today, but he was blocked. We'll talk to him about that and more when we come back. It's Sid and Friends in the Morning with the Takeover Crew. We'll be right back.
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4: I'm Gloria Chapa. Iran says it will set up new economic barriers aimed at ships it thinks are attempting to transit the Strait of Hormuz. News Nation's Corey Smith.
5: Iran says it'll be announcing an exclusion zone outside the strait aimed at vessels it believes are attempting to transit the waterway. Now, the new head of Iran's Supreme National Security Council told the country's state media Sunday that zone is going to begin at the U.S. naval blockade, and any ship that enters will be placed on Iran's sanctions list. This comes after the U.S. hit Iranian oil tankers in response to two ballistic missiles Iran fired towards two U.S. Navy ships.
4: Reuters reports that Iran also plans to release maps for a new international shipping corridor through the strait. The NTSB is investigating why an Amazon cargo jet ran off of a Miami International Airport runway, killing at least five people and injuring another five. Retired air traffic controller Dave Riley.
6: Some sources online are reporting that the landing was quite long, longer than the touchdown was longer than normal, which may contribute to the inability to brake before the end of the runway, causing the overrun.
4: The plane overran the runway as it arrived from San Juan, Puerto Rico. With 57 days until Election Day, the fight over mail-in voting is heading back to the Supreme Court.
7: President Trump is hoping the third time's a charm, asking the Supreme Court once again to allow new restrictions on mail-in voting. The administration has asked the justices to intervene after a federal judge extended a block on the rules. The timing here is critical. North Carolina has already started sending out mail ballots, with other states set to follow in the coming days. The administration says the block could create confusion and chaos. The rules would require new information from states and unique barcodes on mail ballot envelopes. The Supreme Court has not ruled on the legality of the restrictions. Stacey Lynn, Worldwide News Network, Washington.
4: Nearly one-third of voters in the U.S. cast mail ballots. Germany's chancellor has been reacting to a shock election victory by the far right in the east of his country.
8: German Chancellor Friedrich Merz says he didn't see the German far-right AfD party scoring an historic victory in the eastern state of Saxony-Anhalt, but it did, and now he has to deal with it. The AfD won about 44% of the vote, more than doubling its result from the previous election. Germans are angry that their once strong nation post-World War II is now mired in economic insecurity and mass immigration. Chancellor Merz says, "We need to talk about this."
9: I know that we have to get better, and I'm looking for ways to achieve this.
8: AfD leaders call the result a clear mandate to govern, putting fresh pressure on Chancellor Merz and Germany's political establishment. From the Foreign Desk, John Terrett, Worldwide News Network.
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3: WABC News.
4: West Indian Day Parade organizers say this year's theme is music, action, and soul. Security will be tight along Eastern Parkway in Brooklyn, including airport-style security at the parade route's 13 designated entrances. Police Commissioner Jessica Tisch says drones, weapons, large bags, and even chairs are not welcome.
10: This year, there will be zero tolerance for violence of any kind.
4: The largest Caribbean parade in North America has been marred in recent years by shootings and stabbings. Vendors like this woman welcome the thicker security blanket.
11: I have no concerns because because of the police officers. Everything is under control, so we feel more safe.
4: Tisch says officers will use drones to help keep the crowd safe, and the parade will end promptly at 5:30 p.m. This year's 9/11 remembrance ceremony in Lower Manhattan will include a new moment of silence and bell toll on what will be the 25th anniversary of the terror attacks. In the past, there's been six moments of silence during the ceremony, but 9/11 memorial and museum officials say there will now be another added to honor the service and sacrifice for all those who have passed away from 9/11 related health effects. Tens of thousands of first responders, construction workers, and others have become ill with cancers and other health issues, and many have died. Swimmers are advised to stay out of the water at 16 beaches in Nassau County. The County Department of Health issued the advisory as a precaution for beaches known to be impacted by stormwater runoff caused by heavy rainfall. On the bright side, the advisory could be lifted. An update is expected this hour. From the 77 WABC Weather Center, today expected to turn out the nicest day of the long holiday weekend. Mostly sunny skies and a high of 79. Clear skies at night with a low of 64. Tomorrow, mostly sunny and a high of 82. I'm Gloria Chapa for 77 WABC News.
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0: more, but I often say this. Billy Joel music is the folk music of Long Island. I don't think anyone's going
1: to
0: push back
1: on that. It saddens me. My parents, when I was 17, heading out to college, said to me, take a nice look at the house. Don't come back. No, I'm just teasing. I'm sure my mom's listening right now. She goes, what's wrong with this kid?
0: Yeah, that's an old joke. My parents received a ransom note. They moved into action really quickly, and they rented out my room.
1: Exactly.
0: But anyway, we're back here. It's Sid and Friends in the Morning. It's the Takeover Crew. I'm Jake Novak with Michael Cohen. Anthony Cumia has joined us as well.
1: And now, let me just jump in and say, sorry, Mom.
0: Anthony, you referenced Casino earlier in this program about the pen. We were talking about the Mom Donnie pen controversy. Then you wisely talked about how these days there's always a trail of what you say. It's not like the old days with newspapers where once the newspaper went into the garbage, you forgot about it. And that reminded me of another movie scene from High Anxiety where they want to get rid of some evidence in a newspaper, and Harvey Korman says, let's get $60,000 worth of change and buy every newspaper in San Francisco.
2: Great scene. Mel Brooks movie.
0: Yeah, very important film. Actually, I like that better than, I know I'm in the minority, but I like High Anxiety better than Blazing Saddles. Don't kill me. Please don't kill me. I like both movies a lot. I really do, but High Anxiety, for some reason, I like a little bit better. We were talking about a number of issues going into the break, which was, you know, John Katsimatidis making the point, by the way, it's John's birthday, so everyone should just agree with him anyway, but the idea that we need every ethnic group in this country, immigrant, long time here in the United States, doesn't matter, to stand up for the country, stop with this massive influx of migrants, stop choosing migrants over our own veterans, over our own poor citizens, things like that. It's not a question of closing our borders to every person who wants to work here as an immigrant. Do not try to depict us as racist or xenophobic. We're all in this room and remotely in favor of immigration, legal immigration, smart immigration. That argument that that you're racist if you don't want a completely open border is really getting tired. I don't know who still believes it outside of stoned college kids. But really, I mean, at this point, there are specific groups in America that I think have a stronger bit of traction than others when it comes to this anti-socialist, anti-open borders argument. And I do think it's the African-Americans who have been loyal voters to the Democrat Party for decades and decades who have the right to stand up and say, no, us first.
1: It's interesting that you say that because I remember during the very first campaign going back into 2015, 2016. And I remember Trump would go on these massive rallies and he would fill up the stadium, 20,000, 30,000, 40,000. And I would look around, most of the time would be on television, and I would notice the lack of diversity. And then I remember saying to him, I need to do something on your behalf. And it's something that I would say to Bruce Blakeman. I would say it to all politicians today. So I created something along with Pastor Daryl Scott of Cleveland called the National Diversity Coalition for Trump. In the shortest period of time, we ended up with more than 10 million individuals of all races, creeds, color, you name it. It didn't matter because we were all ideologically in the same sphere. We all believed that America needs to have its rules. We need to have our processes and so on. And I believe that National Diversity Coalition was something that ended up propelling him into the White House in 2017.
0: Yeah, John Katsimatidis, I know you remember Jack Kemp really well. And I mention him because of all the white Republicans out there who have been any way successful in America. And of course, Jack Kemp was a star in the AFL and then the NFL as a quarterback, then became a congressman from the Buffalo area, then was the housing secretary, and of course was Bob Dole's running mate in 1996. But Jack Kemp was the most successful Republican when it came to outreach to the minority communities. It was the enterprise zones. Charlie Rangel will never say a bad word about Jack Kemp ever because of the partnership they created. And one of the things that Jack Kemp always said was, don't fear the voters. Stop giving yourself excuses not to go into these communities. Stop not trying to do it in the first place. And by the way, I give this advice especially to Mike Rogers.
3: It's like some politicians only going where they're very popular and because they never want to have a bad time. They don't have the courage. If they don't have the courage to go into the other neighborhoods, then they shouldn't be running.
1: Right. Amen to that, John.
0: And Mike Rogers, who will need some percentage of the, you know, he has an opportunity because the black communities in Michigan did not vote for this Abdul Rahman El Sayed in the primaries. They didn't vote for him. And if he can just get a small percentage higher than usual for a Republican vote running in Michigan, Mike Rogers has a chance. Now, he's put out some great videos of African-American Democrats saying they're going to vote for him. But it's got to be more than videos on social media, Anthony Cumia. He's going to have to go find himself another Daryl Scott. That's the best way to do it. Find yourself a preacher. Find yourself some other community leader in Lansing or wherever you got to go and show up there and say, hey, look, we want, just like we just said, we want good immigration here, but it has to be our citizens like you first. What do you think?
2: Yeah, because a lot of the problem seems to be the opposition is always portraying Republicans as racists. I mean, that happened to Trump, too, in 2016. If you remember, before Trump ran for president, he was adored by people of all races. He was hated by people of all races, too, by in some instances. But there was never, I mean, I grew up in New York. Trump was a huge fixture in New York, in the news, on the social pages, entertainment. And never did the word racism come up until he ran for president. So it's really hard to fight the mainstream media when they are the propaganda wing of the left, and they're willing to lie about you, smear you as far as your support of other races and religions and whatnot goes. So overcoming that, I think, is a pretty difficult thing to do for a politician.
1: And it took me and Pastor Scott and many other people who ended up joining into the organization, that National Diversity Coalition for Trump, NDC for Trump. It took that type of a movement in order to turn around to say, it's not true. There are many things that you can say about this one or that one. So everybody needs to be involved in the vote. Everybody needs to be involved in the state, and everyone needs to be, and I'm talking about Americans, need to be involved in our country one way or the other.
2: But Michael, I you make a great point there, and I think Trump and you being involved in there did a great job, because Trump's message was, I am the president for America and for Americans. And a lot of politicians try to focus and fixate on certain communities. I'm going to be there for my community. I'm going to do this for this community. Trump got up there and said, America, because we're all Americans. If all Americans are included, that is every community. That is every race and religion of people. And I think that's important for people to make that distinction, that it wasn't just picking and choosing for votes, this community or that community. It's saying for everybody, all of your constituents.
0: I want to get back to Jack Kemp for a second, because Larry Kudlow, the host of the number one financial radio show, here, and he tells me this story very often, because I think you talked about how it's so hard to overcome this knee-jerk racist allegation that it's always thrown at every Republican, but it was never thrown at Jack Kemp. Now, part of that might have been because he showered with O.J. Simpson when they were both on the Bills and lived to tell about it, so maybe that's why. But I'm just kidding. But that did actually happen. But Larry Kudlow tells this story.
1: Wait, how do you know about what were you hanging out in the corner watching? What the heck are you talking about?
2: No,
1: you
2: can't just throw that out as an aside.
0: Back then, the Bills played in an absolute dump called the War Memorial Stadium, which was the worst stadium in professional sports. And I think there were three shower stalls. So I'm not saying they showered in the same stall together, Michael, but just the Buffalo Bills as a team had to shower communally, as that goes. But anyway, he lived to tell about it, but the thing about Jack Kemp is Larry Kudlow tells this story that everyone in the administration pretty much knew that Jack Kemp was the true heir to the Ronald Reagan mandate, the Ronald Reagan movement. And they really wanted him to choose Jack Kemp and to push him to be the new president after he was stepping down. And then Ronald Reagan told Larry and a bunch of other people, well, George has been very loyal. And so the loyalty, and I think this was a terrible mistake, a terrible wrong turn, but not the least of which being Jack Kemp remains to this day one of the few of only Republicans who never was smeared with that racist terminology. And it had a lot to do with him being a football star. That's true. But more than just being with O.J. Simpson, it's because he went into these neighborhoods. He walked the streets of Harlem. He walked those areas with the enterprise zones that he created with Charlie Rangel. And that, to me, has got to be something that we get from our Republican candidates. You need to show up.
1: And you know what else you need? You need to ensure that I did not have sexual relations with that young woman.
0: I only do Reagan. All right, let's talk about that, because right now on the phone is someone who's dealing with
1: We can do all. Can you do Abraham Lincoln? Anthony, maybe. Can you do Abraham Lincoln?
0: I haven't heard his audio. Bruce Blakeman is on the line with us right now, our Republican nominee for governor here in New York. And County Executive Blakeman, you were not allowed to march in today's West Indian Day Parade. Is that still the case?
4: Yeah, unfortunately, it's more dirty tricks by Kathy Hochul. She blocked me from speaking in the Dominican parade in the Bronx, and now she's trying to block me at the West Indian parade. She tried to cancel my matching funds. It's one dirty trick after the other because she's desperate. The polling shows that we're in the margin of error now. It's a virtual dead heat. We're going to win this race. And I enjoyed your comments about, you know, reaching out to different communities, because I have been reaching out to them, and that's what makes Kathy Hochul nervous. I've been to Puerto Rico. I went down there. I got the endorsement of the governor of Puerto Rico. I've been to the Bronx more times in the last 4 months than Kathy Hochul has been in 4 years. Mm-hmm. I was in Brooklyn just the other day, upstate. I was in Kathy Hochul's home community of Erie County, where I'm now told I'm leading her in the race for governor in her own home county because they know her better than anybody else. So I continue to believe that this is a race where we have to take into account every race, religion, ethnic group, every lifestyle, people of all abilities, and make for a unified New York State, one where we can make people happy again, and not spend money on people who aren't New Yorkers. They arrive here for 15 minutes and they get free food, free housing, free transportation, and a free cell phone. They get more than New Yorkers get. $8 billion in the last 4 years. That's going to end when I become governor.
1: You know, soon to be Governor Blakeman, Michael Cohen here. I'll tell you what we would do if this was 2016, 2017, and somebody like a Kathy Hochul would pull this sort of shenanigans. We would show up. We would create our own tumult in the area. We would end up speaking with a megaphone. We would create our own little thing. I don't need her permission within which to walk the streets. I would be handing out flyers alongside Trump. We would be creating, again, our own little parade off to the side, because we can all agree that she is the worst governor that New York has ever had. She's costing New Yorkers' wallets more every single day. Our taxes are higher than ever before. Our utility costs are out of control. Our entire budget makes no sense at all. These are the things that we would be promoting day in and day out, day in. And we would, I don't care whether she would say you are or you're not allowed to go. We don't listen to her. We do what we want.

0: I don't care whether she would say you are or you're not allowed to go. We don't listen to her. We do what we want.
1: Well, you're absolutely right. And we don't do that typically, but we got a very gracious invitation after we were turned down for the West Indian Day Parade to march in the Labor Day Parade in Queens. So we decided rather than go to the West Indian Day Parade where we were told we were not welcome, we figured we would go to the Labor Day Parade, celebrate the workers of New York State. They've taken it on the chin the last 4 years. Our wages haven't gone up with the rest of the country. Our benefits have stayed stagnant. If anything, they've been reduced. No economic development. We're number 50 in economic outlook in the United States. That's 50 out of 50 states. Doesn't get worse than that. So they want economic prosperity. People want jobs. They want good jobs. They want high-paying jobs. They want good benefits. And we haven't had that in New York. So that's what I'm going to do. I'm going to create economic prosperity. If you put more money in people's pockets, then they get to choose what they want to do with their money, not the government by taxing them to death.
0: Well, soon to be governor, like I said, I'm here in the city. I live here. I'm very popular amongst this community and so on. You want to go take a walk down the parade? I'm more than happy to be by your side. Let's create some tumult. Let's stir things up. Because that's what this race is all about. And I can't stand these polls. Oh, within the margin of error. I don't think she should even have a 1% chance. To be honest with you, I think she is the worst governor that this state has ever had. And the faster that we get her out, the better off we're all going to be.
1: Well, thank you very much. You've made the case very, very astutely. And that's exactly what we're doing. We're taking this race to every community, to every part of the state. And, you know, what people don't realize is a typical Republican in my county gets 9% of the African-American vote. In my last election, I got 32% of the African-American vote because I went into those communities and I said, you want better jobs. You want safer communities. You want lower taxes. Everybody wants the same thing. It doesn't matter where you come from or what color your skin is or your ethnic background or your religion. Everybody wants the same thing. They want safe neighborhoods, economic prosperity, lower taxes, and lower utility bills, and that's what I'll give them.
0: Well, let's increase that 32 to 100% because I do truly believe that the black community is going to be the ultimate decider of this election.
2: And that's why, by the way, it was out of the question. I just moved. It was out of the question that I would leave Nassau County. So I just went from one part of Nassau County to right around the corner from you in Mineola. I wasn't going to leave. John or Anthony, you have any questions for Bruce Blakeman?
3: Yeah, I'm wondering how you get to the people New York, first of all, let me say New York State. I know so many people that are dissatisfied with the politics of New York State. And, of course, Governor Hochul. I don't think you have to sell them on another governor. But so much of the state hinges on the cities. And you look at a city like the five boroughs of New York City, you have people that voted in Zoran Mamdani. You have people that have made some of the worst political decisions I've ever seen. How or do you even try to turn those people around and say, look, I can offer you a safer New York City. I can offer you a less expensive New York City, a New York City where your tax dollars go to taking care of the working people that are paying the taxes and not these illegal immigrants that are coming in, getting them hotel rooms. So how do you get through to those people?
1: Well, first of all, we're bringing this race to every community. We're using social media, television, radio, direct mail, streaming to get our message across. And it's working out very well. And just remember one thing. Zoran Mamdani won 51 to 49. It's 49% of the people in the city did not vote for him. Mm-hmm. If I get 49% of the city's vote, I win in the biggest landslide of any Democrat or Republican in the history of elections in New York. So I anticipate that we will get a very, very large vote in New York City. People are fed up. They've had enough of it. We're last in everything except taxation, which we're number one in now, which is a national embarrassment. And we have to

0: make sure that we have a future for our children and our grandchildren, because hundreds of thousands of people are leaving every year. I just want to make it a better future for everybody's kids, everybody's grandkids. I want to make them happy again, because they're miserable under Kathy Hochul.
1: I never thought I'd leave New York. I never thought. I was born and raised Long Island, New York, worked in New York City. And it, my family, friends up there, I never thought I'd leave. New Yorkers are known for not leaving New York. And I just could not take it anymore. I was living in Roslyn Heights out on Long Island. The taxes were insane, just to the point where it became unaffordable to most anybody living in that area. And it's only gone up. So, yeah, maybe wooing some of the people back from Florida and down south would be a good thing.
0: Well, just remember one thing. I cut a $150 million tax increase on my predecessor, and I haven't raised taxes in one penny in 4 years. With inflation averaging over 6% a year, I haven't raised taxes a penny. I've gotten 7 bond upgrades and 4 budget surpluses. So I know how to run a big organization.
2: And maybe that message needs to get out even more.
0: Yes. Well, we're doing it.
2: Because I'm going to be honest with you.
0: If you're listening out there and you want to help out, you know, I'm up against this big Democratic machine, and every day Democrats say, I've never voted Republican before in my life, but I'm voting for you. But we need the money to get our message across. Go to BlakemanForNewYork.com. Make a contribution. It's an investment in your kids' future.
2: Yeah, and like I said, I would love to see that message literally posted everywhere throughout the city, throughout the suburbs, and so on. Because I don't think enough people are actually aware on how good you are when it comes to a budget.
3: I think you should make a new bumper sticker. Bring Anthony Cumia back to Nassau County. Anthony, I'm holding a seat for you at Kitchen Cabaret so that we can eat there together. But the thing is, honestly, it's
2: overrated sandwiches.
3: Yeah, I like the cookies.
2: Yeah,
3: like
2: not bad. Cookies. Overrated sandwiches.
0: I'll tell you one Floridian that's not endorsing me, a Republican, and that's Governor DeSantis. He already told me, he said, listen, I've made so much money with Kathy Hochul the last 4 years. Yep. I don't think I can endorse you.
2: Right. It is. It's antithetical to his operation.
3: But that is a joke. Now, don't try to mislead us, Bruce Blakeman, because I was at that dinner a few months ago where Ron DeSantis spoke very well of you. So obviously he would like to see you win for the sake of this country.
0: No, he definitely likes me, but
3: yeah,
0: he's made a hell of a lot of money off of New Yorkers. When I go down to Boca Raton to visit my son who lives down there, and I go to a restaurant, I know more people there than I know in Nassau County.
1: Right.
3: Now, I saw something on social media, Bruce Blakeman. Can you tell me if it's real? I saw a billboard, I guess it was at the New York-Pennsylvania border or something, where it shows you're now leaving New York just like everybody else because of Kathy Hochul. Is that real? Is that real?
0: It is. First of all, it's real. I had nothing to do with it. that's a billboard from an independent expenditure committee. Which I'm not allowed to coordinate with. So I was just as surprised as everybody else to see it. But it's true. I mean, the fact of the matter is, so many people have left. We've lost $11 billion in the last 4 years in tax revenue.
1: Wow.
0: That's a gap that the middle class is going to have to pick up unless we get spending under control, which we have to, because our budget in New York State is twice the size of the state of Florida. They got 4 million more people. It's insane.
3: You know, Bruce Blakeman, who the heck is working for Kathy Hochul? We know that she had a high-ranking Chinese spy on her staff in the early days of that administration. And to me, this is just for me as a political consultant. I'm not a real political consultant, but as a political observer. You know, there are so many decisions that she could easily make to make things better for New York. She could have immediately reversed some of Governor Cuomo's bad decisions because she didn't have to take responsibility for them. They weren't her decisions. She could have brought us back to cash bail. She could say that we can have data centers. You know, this whole controversy over data centers are just like any other factory. There's nothing worse about a data center than any other kind of factory you can have in the city. She could bring fracking to New York State. I mean, this is, to me, easy layup decisions. I mean, you've got to ask yourself, if it weren't for the Democrat machine here in New York, you'd be up 50 points in the polls.
0: Well, you know, you're absolutely right. She's the worst governor in America. we're the most overtaxed. Our electric bills are 70% higher than the national average, and we're number 50 in economic outlook. And she's also the most pro-criminal governor in the United mm-hmm. States of America. Everything she does is designed to make it easier for criminals to operate in our neighborhoods. So I can tell you one thing. Wherever I go, the enthusiasm is off the charts to get rid of her. People are rallying around my campaign right now. We've got the momentum. And I am very, very confident that on January 1st, I'll be sworn in as the new governor of the state of New York.
1: Oh, love it.
2: Well, I'm hoping at that point in time, you'll join me on my show. I've been trying to reach your people. They've constantly said, how about no?
0: Well, listen, I will get on them and I will chastise them and tell them they better put me on your show.
2: That's right.
0: All right. We'll do it. I love to be on with smart people, and you guys are smart people. And first of all, let me just wish John Catsimatidis a very happy birthday, a great New Yorker, a great American patriot.
2: Yep, that he is.
4: We love New York City, we love New York, and we hope to make it a great city and a great state again.
0: Yes, John, and you'll be a big part of that because you are an icon in our city, in our state, in our country, and God bless you for what you've created. And if it wasn't for WABC, we wouldn't have the strong voice of common sense and reason on the airwaves. So thank you so much for all you do.
4: Thank you.
2: Brought to you by our soon-to-be governor, Bruce Blakeman.
0: All right, guys, thanks so much. I'm off to the Labor Day parade. God bless you all.
2: The same to you.
3: Good luck. And Kathy Hochul, you know, people come to talk to us here on WABC, whether it's Hunter Biden, whether it's President Trump, whether it's Steve Witkoff, whether you are welcome to come and defend your policies. You will get a respectful treatment here, as we learned from John Catsimatidis' interview with the Hunter Biden. It's you're not going to be a browbeaten here, but we will put your feet to the fire a little bit in a fair way. So just want to make sure that we
2: look, you can have you can have respectful discourse where you disagree with one another. There's nothing wrong with that. The problem with most of these programs is either you are one way or you are no way. I mean, when you start watching some of the television and the cackling that goes on back and forth where one's trying to out-talk the other and one is trying to be nasty, everybody's looking for that gotcha moment, so they prepare that gotcha line. So just as soon as anything is said, they come straight at you. That we don't do that here. At least we can have a conversation, and hopefully during the conversation, we sort of smarten people up a little bit.
3: Yeah, Anthony, you know, again, we want you to come back to Long Island. I could use some nice new neighbors. But that said, what have you seen? You know, we keep talking about people that go to Florida and they say this is great and that is great. But what is the thing that really strikes you the most about the difference? Is it just the bills you're getting at the end of the day? I mean, it can't possibly just be that.
1: It's not just that. It's the lifestyle. I kind of, you know, I'm not the crazy kid anymore that wants to go into the city and tear things up. So the lifestyle's a little more slowed down. But the people, here's a pretty good example. Right in Greenville, South Carolina, there was one of these street takeovers the other night. And I'm like, what? In Greenville, a street takeover? Then I read the story, 40 arrested, 30 cars confiscated, 10 guns taken. They do not put up with that crap down here.
2: You know,
1: and they do something about it, and they did something about it, and it does prevent these things from happening again. No matter how crazy these people are that are doing whatever they're doing, they don't want to get caught. They don't want to go to jail. And if that's happening, if people are getting arrested and going to jail, it's going to prevent future events. So that's kind of the mindset I enjoy down here, is the crime fighting.
2: You know, it's funny that you say that, because it's not only about the crime that's going on here and the lawlessness in New York. The quality of life, and I'm a lifelong New Yorker. I've been living in New York City since 1991, despite the fact that I got that Pied de Terre tax, and I've been living in the same apartment since 33 years. Because the level of incompetence, the quality of life in New York City has changed drastically over the last 2 years, over especially the last year. The streets look like a blown out Baghdad. Every day I drive, or when I'm walking home, I see a car on the side of the street with a busted out tire because there are potholes that you can actually fall into. I watched a lady the other day on Madison Avenue, which when you go to Florida, the roads are straight. You want to have a sports car, and it doesn't have to be a Bugatti. It doesn't need to be a multimillionaire. Any sports car. Here, every road has pit holes and bumps and the whole bit. You're literally tearing the bottom of your car apart. It's the quality of life that stinks, and it's only getting worse.
1: I noticed that I was in a cab last time I was in New York, and you can't do anything in the back of that cab but hold on for dear life. You're getting pounded around. There's every intersection has plates over it. There's big potholes, and that's just traveling to where you're going. Once you get there, there's a whole new set of horrors awaiting you. And that's the other thing. The high taxes are one thing. It's that it's not going to fix any of the issues to make your life better in New York. Oh, screw fixing the potholes. Screw taking care of crime in the area or cleaning up these homeless encampments or whatever. We're going to give the money to these illegals so they could stay at some of the best hotels in New York City, feed, clothe them. And you can rip the oil pan out on your vehicle when you drive into Midtown that you just paid $9 to get into.
3: Let's take a break right now, and we're going to talk for the rest of the hour about, or a big part of the rest of the hour, about the big gala that we have coming up here honoring the 9/11 first responders. And it's not unrelated to what we were just talking about, because a lot of people thought that the golden era that restarted in New York in the mid-90s was going to end abruptly with 9/11. It didn't, and I'll explain why when we come back here. It's Sid and Friends in the Morning with the Takeover Crew. We'll be right back.
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3: Let's do the Apple Bank Traffic Desk. I'm Jake Novak, filling in for Joe Nolan today. We do have some delays on some subways right now. The A, the C, and the D. Yes, that is probably due to the West Indian Parade, people getting there and maybe taking a little long to get off of some of the stops and get in. But still, these are very minor delays right now. Still the best way to go. Again, a lot of street closures in Brooklyn today. Be wise and still take the subway. Or you can take the Long Island Railroad. Weekend schedules, though, for all those commuter rails. Long Island Railroad, Metro North, New Jersey Transit, although no major delays being spoken about there right now. 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
5: Sid and Friends in the Morning. And Barish and McGarry, remember 9/11. President Donald Trump, on 9/11/2001, calls into Channel 9 to describe what he saw and explaining how it affects him.
8: Donald Trump is on the line. Mm-hmm. I mean, we know him as the man behind lots of real estate in Manhattan. And, of course, Donald, I understand you were actually a witness to what happened this morning.
9: Well, I have a window that looks directly at the World Trade Center, and I saw this huge explosion. I was with a group of people, and I really couldn't even believe it. And even, I think, worse than that, for years I've looked right directly at the building. I'd see the Empire State Building in the foreground and the World Trade Center in the background, and now I'm looking at absolutely nothing. It's just gone. And it's just hard to believe.
10: Donald, you have one of the landmark buildings down in the financial district, 40 Wall Street. Did you have any damage, or did you know what's happened down there?
9: Well, it was an amazing phone call I made. 40 Wall Street actually was the second tallest building in downtown Manhattan. And it was actually, before the World Trade Center, was the tallest. And then when they built the World Trade Center, it became known as the second tallest, and now it's the tallest. And I just spoke to my people, and they said it's the most unbelievable sight. It's probably 7 or 8 blocks away from the World Trade Center, and yet Wall Street is littered with 2 feet of stone and brick and mortar and steel. And there are thousands of people walking over the debris over the Brooklyn Bridge, where they're sending them out over the Brooklyn Bridge to Brooklyn, and then I guess they're going to have to figure out how to get home from there. But they have between 1 foot and 2 feet of debris right in front of a building that's probably, you would say, Alan, 6 or 7 blocks away.
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6: Sit here with my good buddy Michael Barish from Barish & McGarry. They are the lawyers for the 9/11 community. Michael, what does think back mean for people who lived, worked, went to school, or spent time in Lower Manhattan after 9/11?
12: Very soon, it will be the 25th remembrance of 9/11. And we want people to know that 9/11 didn't end on 9/11. People continue to get sick from the 69 cancers that have been scientifically linked to the World Trade Center toxins. And it's not just first responders. Think back. Do you know anyone who has gotten cancer? Anyone who has died of cancer in the last 20 years? 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So please help us spread the message.
6: There's no one better to turn to than Barish & McGarry for more

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2: NFL Commissioner Roger Goodell is getting his wish.
3: We still have more work to do.
2: Just ahead of Wednesday's season opener, the NFL owners are granting Goodell a four-season extension. The new deal will keep the 67-year-old Goodell on the job through the 2030 season. Late matches at the U.S. Open are sparking some concerns as the tournament sets a record this year with three post-2 a.m. match finishes over 6 days. While players say they like night matches at Arthur Ashe Stadium under the lights with New York fans staying late and energetic, some say that ending a match in the wee hours can be a little rough on both players and diehard fans in the stands. Most of the crowd stuck around to watch Venus Williams's loss to Sophia Kenin. That match had the latest start in U.S. Open history, 12:13 a.m. Wimbledon has an 11 p.m. curfew, and the French Open only has one match a night. Sounds like they'd be tired after that. Gloria Chapa, Worldwide News Network, New York.
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0: the great Lee Greenwood. He is not. He's still with us. Why did I say the late? The great Lee Greenwood. I had my promise with my L's and my G's. He is going to be one of our feature performers at the big gala Friday night.
1: Wait, I thought you said that he wasn't with us anymore.
0: No, I said he was. I said he is with us. Oh, my God. I've got to stop doing this on this program. Lee Greenwood is a great guy, and he's going to be one of our performers at the big gala, honoring Governor Pataki, honoring the other heroes of 9/11. This is not a celebration of 9/11. This is a celebration of the people who saved us on 9/11, including people like Governor Pataki, because as I said before the break, and we have, of course, John Katsimatidis with us, who will be, our host for this event. You know, we had this renaissance in New York starting in the mid-90s with the election of Rudy Giuliani in 1993. Crime went down. Everything was going great. And then 9/11, a lot of us thought, well, that's the end of that. It's going to go away. But because of the continued leadership of Pataki, and Giuliani was still mayor for a few more months after that, and Mike Bloomberg, the renaissance of New York just kept on going. And it to me, that's just as much of a miracle as almost anything else that happened.
1: Yeah.
2: Guys, the big thing, as of last week, as of last Friday, this event is completely sold out.
0: Wow.
2: I'm getting phone calls from all over the place. Can you get me one seat? Can you get me two seats? We are completely sold out. This is, you know, people said to me, it's on Rosh Hashanah. I said, we can't help it. We can't help it that 9/11 falls on that same day. But 9/11 is a special, special holiday that we have to remember. It's 25th year anniversary. We have to remember for all Americans that we can never allow that to happen again. We completely sold out.
1: Well, you know, it's amazing, John. It's amazing because, you know, my office is in the back area where Margot, you know, your wife, and who one of the two of you organizing this thing, and I watch how hard she's working on making this thing into what it really should be. The ultimate tribute to those who gave their lives, right? That give us the ability to do what we do here every single day, which is to speak. That give us our constitutional rights and the first responders and what you and Margot and others are doing in order to make this event a true memorial to those that lost their life. John, I don't think it could be understated how amazing I think it is.
2: Well, yeah, it is. You know, to have Lee Greenwood, Tony Orlando bringing home, you know, tie a yellow ribbon, bring it home. Joe Piscopo, my way. Vinny Mendugo and Cousin Brucey. I mean, you can't get a better show than
1: And then to have in the audience, people like Michael Cohen. I mean, seriously, how did you pull that one off?
0: Yeah, and I'm going to give you a religious pass here, John. It is Rosh Hashanah, but it's the first night of Rosh Hashanah, and hardly anyone actually goes to services. It's the next day, Saturday and Sunday, where you really need to be in the synagogue. So I'm giving everyone a little bit of a religious pass. That's there you go. Tell us more about some of the people we're going to honor. We mentioned Governor Pataki, but I think there are going to be other honorees, correct, John?
2: Well, Cardinal Dolan just called me a few minutes ago to wish me a happy birthday, and he will be there. He will be there, and we're also going to honor Cindy Adams for, a Lifetime Achievement Award. It's going to be given to her by Cardinal Dolan, and Cardinal Dolan will get the award for 16 years or 18 years, keeping New York City spirits up, and that is so important. And we may have some special visitors from God knows where, but we can't. The Secret Service won't allow us to say anything.
0: Oh, okay. So throwing that out, John. You know, we've talked so much about 9/11 on this program. I've actually never had the chance to ask you about your 9/11 experience. Where were you when it happened? How did you respond? I'd love to hear that story.
2: Well, I was at, where was I? I was in, we had an office on 87th Street or 56th Street, 56th Street. And we had a television set in my office. And in those days, not everybody had a television set in their office. And everybody from the whole office gathered around watching what's happening. Mm. And then we went up to the roof of our building on 56th Street and 11th Avenue, opposite across the street from CBS, and we could see the World Trade Center, and my God, the tears in everybody's eyes.
0: Joe Concha is with us from the Joe Concha Show. And Joe, we've been talking. Yeah, we've been talking all morning about not only the gala that's coming up Friday, but also just this 25th year. It's hard to call the word anniversary. I know a lot of people have been calling it the 25th remembrance, yeah. But you know, someone will figure out a better wording than I can. But you know, what do you think is the best message really to put across it? It's literally been 25 years. When I thought about it this morning, 25 years before 2001 was 1976. So just trying to think about how long ago all of that was. What are some of the thoughts going through your mind now about this?
3: Oh, you know, I talked about this on Fox last night when we did a panel on the big weekend show as far as where were you on September 11th. And I was the only one on the panel who was actually in New York that day, like John Catsimatidis. I was on 46th and 5th. I had a job there at the time. And it was I remember a couple things just as far as like where we were in 2001 and 2026 as far as technology. So I got off at the Port Authority from New Jersey and was just walking to work. And one of the planes already hit the World Trade Center. And I had no idea because, again, we don't have instant access to news and information at that time. I think I had like a flip phone or something. Right. Yeah. So maybe someone can text you. And it was right after one of the planes. So I'm just walking through. But I see people looking down. They're looking south. And I don't quite know why. And I'm a little late for a meeting. So I'm just kind of like putting my head down and making sure I get there. And once I get to Fifth Avenue from the ground, you had a clear field of view, you know, a vision of the World Trade Center, and you saw one of them on fire, and you're like, wow, what? Again, the whole thought process is that we couldn't possibly be attacked by our own airplanes by hijackers. You just thought, okay, this must have been some sort of horrible accident. Somebody accidentally must have lost control of a airplane and it hit the World Trade Center. This is bad. And then once I got up to my office, then my boss, as I got out of the elevator, he points at me and he goes, we're all getting out of here now. Yeah. I'm like, oh, is it because of that smoke that's coming out of the World Trade Center? I heard it was a plane or something. And he says, no, a second plane just hit.
0: Right.
3: And we got to evacuate. So they shut down at that point all the tunnels, all the bridges. The only way you could get off the island was by ferry. And I was able to get on a ferry. But again, you're now at this point, you understand what's happening. And even through Times Square, people are running now at this point. And one, I remember one gentleman yelling, he goes, they're coming after Times Square next. Like, they, who, what, what's going on, you know? So I got off, and that was that. And the thing that resonated with me the most was actually about 10 days later. And my friend Courtney, who I went to grade school with, and she married a friend of mine that I actually did a high school TV show with on Community Access Television. His name's Paul. He worked down at Cantor Fitzgerald. So they're high school sweethearts, and they got married. And when I went to the funeral and I saw Courtney, again, this person I've known my whole life, she's pregnant. And I didn't realize that. And I'm like, oh, my God, they're about to have their second baby. And now I think 25 years later that baby is now grown up, is a 25-year-old person, an adult, probably working in the real world. And I always just think, like, boy, just how cruel this was. Like, the people that were obviously left behind, especially in this case, a young couple about to start their a great life with two kids. And you're right, anniversary has to go away. I think it would be smart on the president's part or any president's part to make September 11th a federal holiday. I had to look it up while I was listening to you guys, and it's not. And I think it should be, because you talk about a day that impacted so many Americans. I think that's the deal. And I think about a month and a half later, George W. Bush going to the mound, to the rubber, Yankee Stadium, Game 3, Yankees, Diamondbacks, World Series, throws a perfect strike, and the roar from the crowd in USA. And what I worry about, guys, is that, are we at a place now, if we had another 9/11, would the country come together and rally behind the president if an attack like that happened again? And my answer was answered by Riley Gaines, who I was doing the show with last night. She said, no. She goes, I know this because of what happened with Charlie Kirk. And people celebrated that, and people laughed. So I don't know if we're together as a country like we were on September 1st. That's my long answer to your short question.
0: Yeah, we're not. And, you know, I did on my history show here on WABC last night, I talked about the Iran hostage crisis. And do you know that after Jimmy Carter ordered the rescue mission that was ended up in a terrible failure, and that was right at the height of the primaries in the 90s, and he was being primaried by Ted Kennedy, and of course the Republicans were running, every single candidate for president stood up after that failed rescue mission and said, we need to stand with the president now and be that would never happen today. It's not even a question. And that was something that wasn't even that impactful as far as killing thousands of people. It was impactful in a political sense. There is no way. Yeah, there is no way right now that we would be as unified. And you see that 9/11 was very much seen as an opportunity by these Islamists to try to spread lies about who caused it, to try to spread lies about who the real victims were. I mean, if you listen to Mayor Mamdani, the victim is his make-believe aunt who was afraid on the subway. And yes, I'm sure there were Muslim Americans in New York City who were a little apprehensive. I'm not trying to water that down. But my God, as the old Norm MacDonald joke, you know, if the Muslims nuked a country, my first concern would be how people would respond to the Muslims. That's not our first concern. We had thousands dead. My God, Joe Concha.
3: Yeah, Mayor Mamdani talking about how his teacher pulled him aside after the attacks and said, you know, life's going to be really hard for you now as a Muslim. That's the first thing that went through his mind.
0: I don't believe that. I also don't believe that.
1: You know, I got to say, I want to take a little bit of a contrarian position on this one. All right.
3: Sure.
1: I believe that if, God forbid, the United States was attacked again and again, I'm going to say it 1,000 times, God forbid. But I think Americans would actually rally together and demand that the president retaliate. I do truly believe it because I remember where I was. I was in the high 20s on like 8th Avenue. And I remember that walk up because I was so concerned about my daughter who was in like first grade at the time. Yeah. And I remember there was no transportation. There was nothing moving. So we walked all the way up there in order to make sure she was okay. It was panic and fear. I believe that Americans would rally together. I really do. Because one thing we learned, whether it was the loss of the folks at Cantor, and I knew quite a few people, as well as all of the other companies that were there in the World Trade Center, it didn't matter if you were registered Republican, Democrat, or independent. It was America being attacked. I don't want a situation like this to have to happen in order to bring us all back together. And that's what I'm hoping that this 25th, we'll call it anniversary of that horrific day. What I hope it does is I hope it instills American pride and just American feeling
0: unity.
1: Yeah. Back into all of us.
3: Michael, I admire your optimism. I absolutely do. And I wish I could agree with you. I just think that it would be used as a political dynamite to go after, oh, Pete Hegseth, we should impeach him. We had a guest on last night on Fox, a Democratic congressman named Jake, I forgot his last name, I'm sorry, Akulas, I believe it was, from Massachusetts, talking about day one, if they take back power, they're going to impeach Pete Hegseth, the Secretary of Defense. And when I asked for like what rises to the level of impeachment, he went on about munitions or something. It's like and with Trump, you know that he would be blamed for XYZ creating hatred in the world. And we deserve this, just like Hassan Piker did. So I agree. We should have a country like that. But I think after Charlie Kirk and so many people celebrating the death of a guy who encouraged open debate, right, a guy who, you know, went to campuses and sought out people that disagree with him and then civilly had conversations with him and he gets shot in the neck about a year ago. That's September 10th, by the way. That's another, and I agree with you, Jake. We need a better word than anniversary. It just has such a positive connotation. Obviously, yeah. That's not an anniversary there either. That and Luigi Mangione really, really just at this point, I don't have faith like I used to that Americans come together in certain situations. And the fact that Luigi Mangione raised more than $1 million for shooting a guy in the back dead on a street in Manhattan, leaving behind two kids, and then people actually donated to Luigi Mangione to the tune of more than $1 million to his GoFundMe page, saying that he's a hero. And I'm like, oh boy, we're in a much different place right now.
0: The right thing to do is to attend the gala, or at least do something for a first responder. I guess it's just whether Michael Cohen is right or Joe Concha is right.
2: All the money we collect goes to Tunnels to Towers or Police Athletic League or the Pataki Foundation, who's doing so many great things. 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
1: Yeah. Well, wow. John, let's us all wish you again a very happy birthday, many, many more, and keep doing the great work that you're doing, not just here on 77 WABC, but for all of these different organizations and charities.
0: And thanks to all of our guests today. Thanks, Joe, for calling in.
2: Thank you for working so hard on Labor Day today and having the highest ratings ever for Labor Day. Thank you so much.

0: 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It's just at $11 a month. Now the local news. New York City is putting the brakes on AI in the classroom. And even one of the industry's founders, Sam Altman, saying, if it's my kid, when it comes to one child using AI, he would rather be on the late end of what's reasonable than the early end. Very mature of him. Three troubled rent-stabilized buildings in Crown Heights are changing hands. Why? The guy's dead. And now, because he's dead, they found out he's dead, and now they're going to be selling the buildings to Mark Schwartz. Maybe he can fix things up. How about George Pataki Center is releasing its new documentary about the rebuilding of Ground Zero, marking the 25th anniversary of the 9/11 attacks. Pataki was governor at the time. I think this will be great. No one talks about the angst, the design, what it took to clean it out and build it up. New York City's investing $1 million in the 9/11 Memorial Museum to help students come and visit it. I love it. I'm Brian Kilmeade. 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
3: And the Apple Bank Traffic Desk, I'm Jake Novak. Again, we have some delays on some subway lines today. The 4, the 6, the A, C, and the D, they are not major, and a lot of those lines, especially the A and the C and the D, are going to some of the areas where we have the West Indian Day Parade. Want to make sure everyone understands, a lot of street closing. That parade is about to start in less than an hour. Eastern Parkway, Flatbush Avenue, Nostradamus Avenue, a lot of those streets will be, parts of them will be closed. It is better, even though we had a little bit of those delays, to take the subway instead. Long Island Railroad on a weekend schedule, Metro North on a weekend schedule, New Jersey Transit as well, but no major delays there, so that's the way to go. 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
4: I'm Gloria Chaffa. Iran says it will set up new economic barriers aimed at ships it believes are attempting to transit the Strait of Hormuz. News Nation's Corey Smith.
5: Iran says it'll be announcing an exclusion zone outside the strait aimed at vessels it believes are attempting to transit the waterway. Now, the new head of Iran's Supreme National Security Council told the country's state media Sunday that zone is going to begin at the U.S. naval blockade, and any ship that enters will be placed on Iran's sanctions list. This comes after the U.S. hit Iranian oil tankers in response to two ballistic missiles Iran fired towards two U.S. Navy ships.
4: Reuters reports Iran also plans to release maps for a new international shipping corridor through the strait. Federal investigators are working to determine why an Amazon cargo jet barreled off a runway at Miami International Airport. At least five people were killed and five others injured. Miami-Dade County Mayor Daniela Levine-Cava says the response was swift.
6: I want to thank all the first responders. Our fire rescue team was there within seconds of the crash. So we're deeply grateful for everything that they have done and always do.
4: The plane overran the runway as it arrived from San Juan, Puerto Rico. The Trump administration is making its third appeal to the Supreme Court over new restrictions on mail-in voting.
7: 20 states are set to start sending ballots to voters by the end of next week. North Carolina already sent its ballots out Friday as election officials deal with uncertainty over the rules. Sam Hayes is the executive director of the State Board of Elections.
8: North Carolina's elections officials are focused on doing the job securely, accurately, and professionally, and making sure voters have the information and support they need.
7: Trump's executive order calls for new requirements, including barcodes on ballots and voter lists for the Postal Service. The administration says they're needed to prevent fraud. A federal judge has blocked the rules, though, calling them likely unconstitutional. Stacey Lynn, Worldwide News Network, Washington.
4: President Trump, who's already slated to speak on the first night of the Republican National Committee's midterm convention, will also close out the event's second night. News Nation's Xavier Walton.
9: And some of the biggest names are going to be here in Dallas later on this week, and start right at the top, the biggest names when it comes to the Republican Party, the GOP. President Trump going to be here, expected to speak both nights of the inaugural GOP midterm convention. Vice President J.D. Vance is scheduled to deliver the keynote speech on the second night. Other big names here in Dallas is going to include, you know, House Speaker Mike Johnson, Senate Majority Leader John Thune, other Republican leaders. However, with that said, you know, as you look at this list, dozens of Republicans say they're skipping the event to meet with voters.
4: Democrats are running counter-programming. House Minority Leader Hakeem Jeffries says a four-member House delegation will go to Dallas to highlight the different visions of both parties. This is the Worldwide News Network.
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0: All right, from 48th and 6th in Midtown Manhattan, heard around the country, around the world, special edition of the Brian Kilmeade Show on this Labor Day. It's my chance to bring back some of the interviews you've told me in the past you've liked, so let's go back and revisit it. Jared Horvath is going to be with us. If you talk about education, what works, what doesn't, what the digital revolution has done for those in the classroom, Jared Horvath is a great person to talk to. But coming up now is Brian Moynihan, CEO of Bank of America. Man, what a vital role they played in bringing the World Cup here to America, and once it was here, to make it the big success it ended up being. But we talked to him in June. Here's my interview with Brian Moynihan. With me in studio is one of the most important people to our economy, the CEO of Bank of America, great guy, Brian Moynihan. Brian, thanks so much for coming by. We always appreciate having you on.
12: It's great to be here, Brian. Good to see you again. Congratulations on your book being made a movie. That's terrific.
0: Yeah, so George Washington's Secret Six, John Middleton and Christian Wallace will be writing the screenplay, so hopefully it'll be on the big screen shortly. But, and I know you're a history major and you care about this country on year 250, but you also care about soccer.
12: Yeah.
0: And let's talk about it first. You know, I'm a soccer guy since I was 5 years old when the Cosmos were in my town and started playing back then. So to see Bank of America get behind the World Cup when nobody was getting behind soccer in the 70s and to see what you guys have done. Could you tell everybody the investment you've made?
12: Sure. So we've made two or three investments. So with FIFA, we did the Club World Cup last year and the World Cup this year. And there's a lot of attributes that I'll come back to. We also picked up sponsorship of the USA team. So the whole USA soccer program, which is a, you know, 60, 70 teams of all the different age groups, men's and women's team, obviously national teams. But then the new training center down in Atlanta, we helped with that. But our view is what we're really trying to do through the FIFA work and the work we do with David Beckham and others is he's become an ambassador for all sports for us, but obviously soccer. We're trying to push, you know, soccer out deeper in America. Now, all our kids play. So that's the question is the excellence, the accessibility of fields and things and places they aren't. We've done a few fields. We'll keep doing them in partnership with Visa. The ability to give tickets to these veterans that we just announced today, $2.25 million worth of tickets, $2 million from us, $250,000.
0: So that's important. Yeah. Vets ticks.
12: Yeah.
0: So one thing about it, it's hard to get tickets. It's very expensive with this World Cup, and there's a lot of reasons for it. But for veterans, you have vets ticks, and you put $2 million aside for the to give veterans and first responders access to exactly. these games.
12: Exactly. And that was done today as part of, you know, the whole world around FIFA. And we also announced we're doing a fan fest on the mall in Washington, D.C. So this is part of FIFA working with the Trump administration, ourselves driving the reward for veterans and first responders is very important. And those tickets will be free admission. VetTix is a veterans run organization, and it'll go up on our website. Earlier said go there now. I'm not sure exactly when they'll be available, but soon, and it'll take place, and the veterans will go there. It already has concert and other tickets that people donate, and this is a big donation for them. We're happy to do it. And it's part of our commitment to veterans. So, you know, we just recommitted to hire 10,000 more veterans over the next 5 years, beginning this year. We completed an earlier 10,000 hire. We have an MSAG group that has, I think 20,000 members in 40 chapters around the world. It's just very important. I just did a session with General Petraeus with the KKR veterans group and our veterans group to talk about the interplay between what they do and what we do. It's very important. But VetTix is in the tickets for this thing, a reward for their service and a thank you for their service.
13: Well, that's pretty amazing. And it's really important, too. You also do something with the U.S. Soccer Foundation, yeah, right, in order to build fields, make them successful. For the David Beckhams, you know, in his book, he talks about he was such a great player. Yeah. He gets recruited, goes to Man U.
12: Yeah.
13: And he becomes a Man U player, one of the finest players they've ever had. Yeah. We know about his career. He ends up here at 32 years old going to the MLS and becoming internationally famous because he's ridiculously good-looking and nice guy. However, the problem is not for the David Beckhams.
12: Yeah.
13: It's for the kids that just want to play and be good and just whatever that is.
12: Yeah.
13: And it turns out it's getting really expensive.
12: Yeah.
13: So what are you guys doing about it?
12: Well, one thing, we're offering clinics. We're we just did a program in Los Angeles about back in the school system. Remember, a lot of this got done outside the school system, and that's where sort of had to pay for itself. The schools ought to offer deep programs. They do as kids get older, but even in the middle schools and stuff. And so we're doing schools, soccer in the schools. We're doing clinics all over. It's part of our Sports With Us program, which includes Golf With Us that we did, that we have. We'll get up to 250,000 kids who can play courses for $5. We have the running. And so the My Marathon campaign, which raises millions and millions of dollars in the Boston and Chicago marathons. And then we have soccer, which we're just starting on, and this was the big launch. And so what it is about access to places to play in places that didn't have the great fields. That's the fields, school clinics. And ultimately with USA, we have to figure out how to get both excellence, broad participation, and opportunity for people to otherwise not get opportunities. So we're working on that stuff too. And those will be things that will carry on. This wonderful 100 Super Bowl occurrence will occur over the next, you know, 45 days, 60 days. And then America will have to continue on. And our job is to help drive soccer. It's played by a lot, drive the excellence in soccer. And that's what David's interesting. He sees his advantage, his possibility was made even more possible by the academy system. And whether we can do all that in America or not, the idea is you got to get the principals, more kids, more access, more opportunity.
13: And you also, not to get too deep into it, because you're a rugby guy, but you were saying that coaching's the issue.
12: Yeah.
13: And that's what David Beckham noticed.
12: Yeah.
13: He says, you know, the athletes are the same.
12: Yeah.
13: The number, we have more kids playing than England. But why is it? Because you guys have, England always had, the world has better coaches.
12: Yeah. And I think that's getting, you know, that's getting that coaching deeper and deeper. And frankly, that's a generational thing. So the people who are having kids now, you know, who are 20 years younger than I am, they could have played the game. You know, it wasn't available to me to play where I grew up, and I played football and then played rugby. So, you know, so I think that'll change generationally, but important that excellence, that academy system where they give broad kids opportunities. Cause in David's case, he was sort of picked out of middle school and because he was good. And then they developed into being unbelievably good.
13: Right.
12: But it was, someone saw him not because he was in some program. It's just, he's played at school and they said, hey, who's your best players? And they did it. And then by the way, the history of Man U is kind of interesting because they picked up a lot of them in that era, and that was that new class that ended up winning a bunch of different championships. All of them are pretty young. At 17, he starts for Man U, a billion fans. We can't fathom that in the United States. I think the bigger interesting thing is at 14, he started playing for him while he finished his school.
13: Yeah, it's pretty amazing you brought it up, and they actually need something now because they've been slumping for a while.
12: Yeah.
13: So let's talk about something else. I was struck, and we talked about this on TV, that Eric Schmidt is giving a commencement address and other executives giving commencement address. And every time they brought up AI, college students, graduates were booing it.
12: Yeah.
13: There's a fear of AI wiping out jobs in America. Yeah. Is it a justified fear?
12: I think every fear is justified because it's what people feel. It's an emotion. And so when I ask our young teammates, are you worried about losing a job? They raise their hands too. Our job as leaders of business is to figure out how to get this amazing productivity and capability deployed, but at the same time, think about the human being attached to it and training them and reskilling them. So if you think about a Bank of America, you know, applying technology to reduce work is not a new thing. AI will give us more places to do it. Our job is to manage that outcome right. So just through natural attrition, which we have a very low attrition rate, 7 to 8% on 200,000 people, that's 14,000 people we have to hire to stay neutral. What we're saying to people is be very careful who you hire, not because you may not need them today, is if we think about over time, and with that, we can manage the headcount. Now, by the way, we started in 2010, we had 285,000 people. We have 210,000 today. No major layoffs. People leave us, people retire. You know, people get jobs with other people. That's fine too. We build great careers. We want them all to stay. But at the end of the day, we got to manage it. Our obligation as managers and CEOs is to balance shareholders, customers, communities, and teammates. And you can't forget that if you lose trust if you don't think that the teammates are you're in it for them.
13: And you do want to make an announcement for our audience, too, that you're going to be hiring 2,000 jobs and 2,000 more jobs and 2,000 interns.
12: So part of that reaction to college campuses is, you know, kids feel they can't get jobs. We hired just as many summer interns, around 2,000, just as many full-time teammates coming in, 2,000 this year as we've hired all the other years. We need that young talent. And as we talked earlier, we have a program where we just announced 8,000, doubling up our number to 8,000 over 5 years from community colleges. And what we go to community colleges say, this curriculum is important to us, do it. And so they can finish their, we get $7,000 a year tuition reimbursement. If they want to get their bachelor's degree, they can get it on us once they're with us. But we try to do that. And then with the veterans. And then, by the way, we hire a lot of kids from high school. We do programs where kids are learning computer coding and now will learn AI skills their sophomore year, their junior year, interns with us. And then we hire them at the end in Charlotte. A fellow named Rick Elias does Road to Hire, a great program. You know, all these programs are built to get us talent earlier and give, but at the end of the day, it's all about opportunity. So we don't want college kids at Bank of America to be afraid they're not going to have a great career. They will have a great career. They're the top talent. But at the end of the day, we hire a lot of them. We put them to work. Mm. And our job is to manage to make it all happen. And you know, we'll see where this goes. I think people are overwrought about it because I think in the end of the day, if you look at 1969, you're a history buff. 1969, 80 million people work in America. 2019, 50 years later, 160 million. And think about all the technology you and I witnessed our lives from 1969 to now. Every aspect that we use.
13: I never remember technology and advancement, more resentment for it. I didn't feel that with the internet. Yeah. You know, I don't know what it was like when you went from horses to cars, but it seems like we always just move forward. And now there seems to be reluctance. And people, I worry about politicians getting involved, making this about votes. When we come back, I want to find out what Brian Moynihan, CEO of Bank of America, thinks about our economy today and where you think it's heading. After all, we're in right now, technically a low level war with Iran. We know that's affecting the gas prices. What about what else? And long term, is this the right move? Don't move.
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19: Let me tell you something about Donald Trump and Iran. After our interview last week, one thing became crystal clear to me. Donald Trump does not just talk about history. He believes history is happening because of him. His argument is simple. No Trump, no war with Iran.
20: The JCPOA, that was the Obama deal that was such a disaster. Had I not terminated that deal, Iran would have a nuclear weapon. And they would have used it very quickly. They would have wiped out Israel. They would have wiped out the Middle East. Look, there would be no Israel if there was not a Donald Trump president.
19: I think there'd be no Saudi Arabia either.
20: Right now, I believe the Middle East would have been entirely wiped out.
19: I spent years watching Trump turn every crisis into a story about Donald Trump. But here's the uncomfortable question. Is Iran the problem because Trump exists? Or is Trump convinced that only he can solve the problem? You're not just talking about foreign policy. You're talking about power. And believe me, I know something about that. I'm Michael Cohen.
21: The Rush Hour with Bo Snerdly.
22: I'm just stunned. I saw some news reports today suggesting that this could lead to deeper rot. I'm sorry, they have been covering up for years, the Congress, on the sexual allegations that had been made against members on both sides of the aisle. 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
3: Good morning. Your first update of this Labor Day. Well, of course, Wall Street is not operating today, but we do look forward to a crucial week ahead with investors focused on inflation, interest rates, and a handful of corporate earnings. So when trading resumes tomorrow, investors will be digesting the latest signals on the economy and the Federal Reserve's next move. The big numbers arrive on Thursday and Friday. That is producer prices for August due on Thursday, followed by consumer price index on Friday. The inflation data could be especially important as the Fed prepares for its September the 15th and 16th policy meeting. That's not this week, but next. Markets are already on edge over the possibility of a September rate hike, as you know, with higher oil prices and treasury yields adding to the pressure on stocks. Investors will also be watching corporate earnings quite closely this week, including Larry Ellison's Oracle on Thursday and Kroger, the supermarket people, on Friday for clues about consumer spending and the health of the U.S. economy. John Turrett, Worldwide News Network.
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1: Well, the price of gasoline is something that's coming down, and it's going to come down faster as we get more oil out of the Gulf, which we're doing every day. But, you know, gasoline isn't the only story on prices. We just got some really good news from the Dallas Fed that if you throw out the high and the low prices, the inflation rate right now is 2.3%. And real wages are up on average about $3,000 since President Trump took office. And so people's incomes are growing faster than their prices, even if you account for what's going on with gas.
2: So that's Kevin Hassett, economic advisor to President Trump. That's how he feels the economy's doing. Brian Moynihan, CEO of Bank of America, still with us. Brian, Woody, how do you think the economy's doing?
3: So we have a great research team, one of the best in the world. They believe the U.S. will grow about 2.1 this year. The world will grow about 3.
2: Is it because of the war?
3: They had it as high as 2.8, and they brought it back down. So if you think about the last 12 months, last year was Liberation Day. It's hard to believe it was only that long ago. They went from like mid twos, 2.5 down to 1.5, then back up to 2.8, and now down to 2.1. So what does that really mean? The ebbs and flows of the sort of geopolitical scene. And so they brought it down. So taking account the war, taking account gas prices, taking account a resolution of the war probably over the next 60 days, not over the next year and a half, they would say that that's where we are. And frankly, 2% growth is pretty strong, because with 3% plus inflation, that's a 5% nominal growth. That's a lot of activity. And so they think the Fed doesn't cut this year. They think we grow at 2%. The Fed doesn't cut. And then as you look in the next year, inflation will move down at the end of next year, and they'll start maybe lower rates, two cuts second half of next year. Those came from the second half of this year to next year. The key is when you look at what consumers really do, and this is one of the things that I get asked about a lot, is all these surveys are out there saying consumers, you know, enthusiasm, satisfaction, confidence, all-time lows. In our customer base for the month of May 2026 versus May 2025, the consumers moved 5% more money into the economy. Now, if you look, they spent more on gas. Some spent less per time they went to the gas station, and people are managing that. You see a little move down to some of the secondhand stores, a little higher growth rate there. You see in the grocery category, you see some movement between the higher-end grocery stores and the bigger grocery stores that offer better pricing. And all that moves around. And by the way, that's not different for anybody. You see even the higher income cohorts move a little bit. But the reality is they're still moving 5% more in the country. They spent 13% more on out-of-home entertainment. They spend more money on cruises. The travel's up about flat on transactions and up on dollar volume because the prices are up. So they're traveling and they're doing things. So they're getting on with their life. And why is that true? Unemployment 4.3. Second reason is you look across low, medium, high segments, the income levels are still growing. You heard Kevin Hassett say that. They're still growing, even though the growth rate of the lower third of income earners has slowed down a little bit, and the other ones have sped up a little bit, which is inverse of where it was the last couple of years. They're all growing, which means if people are employed, have income, you know, they'll continue to spend. If they continue to spend, the U.S. economy is actually in pretty good shape.

0: Now, people don't like high gas prices. People don't like high rents. You're seeing rents start to flatten out a little bit. Insurance, which was a big issue 12 months ago, we talked about, that's coming down. That's flattening out in its growth rate. So I think with time, this will work through. But right now, people are really concerned about gas prices. They can't see the end of the war.
1: You know, we also saw what happened here in New York City, where we have a mayor who seemed to vilify wealth and success, and now meeting with CEOs. Have you had a chance to meet with the socialist mayor, Mamdani? Does he understand math? And does he understand the need for capitalism? And how do you deal with this? Because you have how many employees in New York City?
0: About 12,000, 15,000.
1: 12,000, 15,000.
0: And by the way, we got a lot of people who work just over the border in New Jersey, and you know, work out on the island up in Connecticut. So you know, they all are New York City-ish in the way they think about life. But look, I think you know, I'm all the administrations, all the cities, and you know, places around the country, around the world that I talk to, I always try to say, here's what I would do and how to be successful. Be safe. You know, make sure the potholes are filled, collect the trash. These are things like mayors have to do because if they don't do them, they don't get done. And I think he cited to me that he filled a lot of potholes and stuff. But I think on the housing question, it's about building. And I think he's done some programs. But at the end of the day, why do you say it? I'm not saying the government builds it. I'm saying the process to get an approval has to be sped up. And the faster it goes, you know, time, value, money, the more money will come and the more assuredness you can get a project through. Because some of these projects take 5-6 years in the development phase. And it takes a lot of energy by a developer sit there and say, I'm going to stick with it.
1: And they'll say, why do I do it in New York when I could do it so much easier in Florida and Texas?
0: And so you saw even some towns and cities around New York that you're seeing and do it. You see towns that are good at this. But there's housing shortages all over the country. Charlotte's 30,000 units. Boston's similar. New York's a lot more than that.
1: So how do you solve that?
0: You just got to build. Because at the end of the day, It's,
1: but I need investors to build. You don't want the government to build.
0: No. I'm telling you, there's so much private equity. I just was talking to in San Francisco yesterday. We put in low affordable housing, low moderate income housing in San Francisco. Over the last year, we did $900 million of financing for private developers to build that kind of housing targeted at, you know, median income plus a 1.5 median income. So the money is there. Look, people want yield. They want, the debt investors are there, the equity investor, but they got to know they got a project and they got to know they can charge a fair rent because if you, that's where rent control starts to depress the ability to build.
1: Yeah. So Brian, let's end where we started. The World Cup, you could be your major sponsors. Fan Fest, where can we get them? We can see them in D.C.?
0: The D.C. is on the mall. That's part of the America's 250. But each of the major, you know, each of the host cities, there'll be a Fan Fest there for the games that we're heavily invested in. And so you can go there. FIFA has one, and we have a component of that. And then for our customers and clients, we invite the game. We have a separate component. So they'll be all over the place. And this will be fun to see. And I think, you know, there's been a lot of discussion about it, but at the end of the day, 6 billion people will see this. $17 to $18 billion of economic activity in the 9 states alone of incremental activity. 295,000 jobs. We published a research report. It's a big economic impact. And those cities and towns are going to benefit by that, just like they benefit when the marathons are run or other sports, Super Bowl. But think of this going on, you know, literally over and over. And people are forgetting, people are coming just to see the practice games or see the people practice.
1: Friendly, He's the CEO of Bank of America, and he was a history major. But, man, does he know his numbers. Brian Moynihan, thanks so much. And thanks for all you're doing for soccer and the World Cup.
0: Thank you.
1: See you soon.
2: Hi, I'm Brian Kilmeade. Welcome to your Thompson Towers Foundation New York Minute. 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It sits at $11 a month. Now the local news, New York City, is putting the brakes on AI in the classroom. Even one of the industry's founders, Sam Altman, saying, if it's my kid, when it comes to one child using AI, he would rather be on the late end of what's reasonable than the early end. Very mature of him. Three troubled rent-stabilized buildings in Crown Heights are changing hands. Why? The guy's dead. And now because he's dead, they found out he's dead. And now they're going to be selling the buildings to Mark Schwartz. Maybe he can fix things up. How about George Pataki Center is releasing its new documentary about the rebuilding of Ground Zero, marking the 25th anniversary of the 9/11 attacks. Pataki was governor at the time. I think this will be great. No one talks about the angst, the design, what it took to clean it out and build it up. New York City is investing $1 million in the 9/11 Memorial Museum to help students come and visit it. I love it. I'm Brian Kilmeade. 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
5: There are places on Earth where ancient stone seems to whisper a question humanity has never fully answered. High in the Andes of Peru stands the mysterious Gate of the Gods, a massive stone structure carved into the mountainside, appearing almost like a doorway leading nowhere. Local tradition speaks of a sacred gateway, a passage through which extraordinary beings could travel between worlds. But what if this legend is more than symbolism? Across civilization, stories emerge of celestial visitors descending from the heavens, beings who arrive through gateways, pillars of light, caves, mountains, or mysterious doors between realms. From ancient Mesopotamian traditions to Hindu accounts of celestial vehicles to stories of gods crossing between heaven and earth, the pattern appears to be remarkably persistent. Could these ancient gateways have represented something humanity once understood differently? Some theorists suggest that locations such as the Gate of the Gods may have been perceived as stargates, places where the boundaries between dimensions, worlds, or even distant points in space could somehow be crossed. Of course, there is no scientific evidence proving that all these structures were functioning interdimensional portals, and yet the legend remained. Perhaps the ancients were describing spiritual experiences. Perhaps they were preserving misunderstood natural phenomena. Or perhaps, hidden beneath the language of mythology, is an extraordinary memory of encounters we have only begun to question. What makes these stories so fascinating is not necessarily the claim that portals existed, but the possibility that cultures separated by oceans and thousands of years repeatedly imagined the same impossible idea, a doorway between worlds. And if such a doorway ever exists, where would it lead? To the stars? To another dimension? Or to a reality that we have yet to understand? Maybe the stones are not merely ruins. Maybe they are reminders. Reminders that humanity has always looked toward the unknown, searching a way through. And this echoes in the unknown.
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7: At the movies, the Labor Day weekend champ, it's got a familiar hero.
8: Something bad was going to happen, and the only way to stop it was to make everyone forget about me. Because I'm not just Peter Parker. I'm Spider-Man.
7: Spider-Man Brand New Day is expected to capture the top spot for a sixth consecutive weekend, with studio estimates anticipating another $22 million in ticket sales. Christopher Nolan's The Odyssey, which also stars Spider-Man star Tom Holland, clocks in at number two with just over $16 million. Coyote vs. Acme, By Any Means, and Insidious Out of the Further round out the top five. Labor Day for many means family, friends, and parades. Marching bands and cookouts are the order of the day for many around the U.S. Some of the big routes in the country: Boston, Los Angeles, Garland, Texas, which is outside of Dallas, and Belleville, Illinois. Labor Day is meant to honor the American labor movement. Gloria Chapa, Worldwide News Network, New York.
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1: Horvath is here, neuroscientist and educator, author of The Digital Delusion. Jared, just a little bit more about the court case going on right now. It's the latest one. Meta's being sued for addicting kids, and parents are stepping forward and saying this, and you have whistleblowers who said that you want to keep Mark Zuckerberg away from your kids, that there seems to be a manipulation there. How interested are you in this case?
2: I'm hugely interested. It's tangential to the learning stuff. And I think there are people out there like Nikki Riesberg's one of them, just really locked in to these cases, putting good information out. But it's because it's tangential to learning. I don't talk about it too often, but I got my finger on the pulse at all times to make sure they get what's coming.
1: All right. So do you also believe, is it true that most in Silicon Valley who are tech executives don't let their kids use the phone and iPad, all the things that, you know, we were doing because the phone's available, the fifth grader wants it, we get him the phone, but they knew in Silicon Valley how addicted it was?
2: Isn't that crazy? Good for your kids, not for mine. Yes. Yeah. So there's a specific type of school called Waldorf schools, which, they're no tech basically, or very minimal tech up until higher years. It's one of the more prominent type of school systems in Silicon Valley. So yeah, we have good data that that's exactly what they were doing.
1: So you also said something. So everybody pretty much is on the same page. If you came here 2 years ago, maybe not, but lock that phone away. Yeah. You're not going to touch it. You say, don't give the kids access to the phone at recess. And even when they're done with school, keep the phone away. Why?
2: This was
1: a few hours.
2: As much as you can. There was all this data coming out that if a school had a cell phone policy, which said no cell phone during class, but you can bring it out during recess or lunch or whatever, you'd see no benefits to learning, no benefits to well-being. It just didn't work. It was only in schools where you had a hard bell-to-bell ban. No one could touch it. No one could see it. That you started to see things kind of start to shift. And so the reasoning for this is a lot of learning happens when you stop. So once you go through a 50-minute class period that's cognitively engaging, now, if you get 5 to 10 minutes of downtime where you just go kick a ball, push a friend into the locker, start talking about random stuff, that's cognitive downtime. Now your brain gets to work doing what's called consolidation.
1: Even though you're not thinking about the classroom.
2: No, this is where a huge chunk of learning is subconscious. You have to stop thinking about the classroom.
1: But if I held this, isn't that subconscious if I'm holding my phone?
2: So the problem with phones is phones are highly cognitively engaging. That's how they kind of work, is they're constantly keeping you there. So if you pick up a phone, you're going to lose that downtime.
1: I'll tell you what, so much to talk about. Pick up The Digital Delusion. Jared Horvath, thanks so much.
2: Thank you.
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5: I'm Gloria Chapa. Iran says it will set up new economic barriers aimed at ships it believes are attempting to transit the Strait of Hormuz. News Nation's Corey Smith has more.
6: Iran says it'll be announcing an exclusion zone outside the strait aimed at vessels it believes are attempting to transit the waterway. Now, the new head of Iran's Supreme National Security Council told the country's state media Sunday that zone is going to begin at the U.S. naval blockade, and any ship that enters will be placed on Iran's sanctions list. This comes after the U.S. hit Iranian oil tankers in response to two ballistic missiles Iran fired towards two U.S. Navy ships.
5: Russian and Ukrainian forces traded strikes overnight despite a pause on attacks on each other's capitals. Thousands of mourners have gathered in Belgrade, the capital of Serbia, to honor the man known as the Butcher of Bosnia.
7: They came in their thousands to say goodbye to Ratko Mladic, the Butcher of Bosnia. Convicted of war crimes, including the almost four-year-long siege of Sarajevo and his role in killing 8,000 men and boys in the Srebrenica massacre during the Bosnian War of the early 1990s, in court, Mladic was unruly.
8: We adjourn. Mr. Mladic will be removed from the courtroom.
7: Despite his conviction, Mladic remains a revered figure among some Serbians, including political supporters. His casket was flown back to Serbia on a government plane and carried by uniformed soldiers guarding his military hat, sword and medals displayed on top. From the Foreign Desk, John Terrett, Worldwide News Network.
5: A new proposal from the Trump administration would pay stay-at-home parents with money from a federal program originally designed to help low-income working families afford childcare. News Nation's Marcus Espinoza.
6: Vice President J.D. Vance is reportedly one of the plan's biggest champions. That fits a much broader argument he has made that Washington should reward families for having and raising children. So he has put his name at the forefront. The program really would come from the existing Child Care and Development Fund. That has about $12.4 billion this year. Critics say this proposal could reduce the amount of assistance for single parent and working families already receiving it.
5: President Trump is celebrating the completion of a new helipad on the White House South Lawn.
9: The president says the new helipad is
10: the most beautiful helipad anywhere in the world.
9: On Truth Social, he wrote, Dwight Eisenhower didn't need a helipad at the White House for those little choppers, but America needs one now, just completed and magnificent. The granite landing pad is designed to accommodate Marine One and other large helicopters, unlike in the past.
10: For 50 years we've been landing helicopters on grass. The grass is wet, soggy.
9: Trump announced the project in July and said helicopter maker Sikorsky would cover the cost.
5: That was Stacey Lynn.
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4: Freedom 250.
14: America means freedom to me.
15: America was built on the belief that all people were created equal and deserve equal protection under the law.
16: The founders believed that government should derive its power from the people. Through voting and civic participation, citizens help shape laws and leadership.
17: The United States was founded on the idea that no one is above the law, including government officials. The rule of law helps ensure order, accountability, and equal treatment, making it a cornerstone of American government and society.
15: When the founders of this nation declared independence, they did so with bold conviction.
18: From these enduring truths emerged the principles that would shape the United States. Among them, liberty, equality, self-government, and the rule of law, ideals that continue to guide our nation to this day.
4: Celebrating 250 years of freedom.
19: America!
4: And the American spirit.
3: This is a Worldwide News Network update.
5: Late matches at the U.S. Open are sparking some concerns as the tournament sets a record this year. There have been three post-2 a.m. match finishes over 6 days. Players say they like night matches at Arthur Ashe Stadium under the lights, with New York fans staying late and energetic. But some say ending a match in the wee hours can be a little rough on both players and diehard fans in the stands. Most of the crowd stuck around to watch Venus Williams' loss to Sofia Kenin. The match had the latest start in U.S. Open history. 12:13 a.m. Ouch. Wimbledon has an 11 p.m. curfew, and the French Open only has one match a night, which sounds a little more reasonable. The Great White Way will go dim tomorrow in honor of prominent members of the theater community who have died. All Broadway theater marquees will dim in memoriam of a few artists, including Dolly Parton and Tim Curry, both of whom recently passed. Gloria Chapa, Worldwide News Network, New York.
3: This is the Cohen Confidential. Now, here's Michael Cohen.
20: Remember that kid on the fifth grade playground? You know, the one who simply could not lose, beat him fair and square, and suddenly there's a new rule. Heads he wins, tails you lose. That playground mentality didn't stay on the blacktop. It moved straight into Washington, and now they're coming for the Supreme Court. Proposals to expand the court from 9 to 13 justices, they're not just constitutional principle. It's political scorekeeping in a legal costume because they hated the outcome. But Washington's political class forgets one fundamental truth. The pendulum swings. power changes hands. The procedural weapon you deploy today becomes the blade pointed back at you tomorrow. You don't get to flip over the table when you lose. Destroying the rules on the playground ruins recess. Destroying them in Washington ruins the Republic. Cut through the propaganda, because when you know, you know. I'm Michael Cohen.
12: But I tell people, in some respects, I think Republicans have lost their way, but Democrats have lost their minds.
19: Now, that's quite a statement. Here's my view. Americans don't want extremes. The Democrats have always been moderate left. The Republicans has always been moderate right. But we were all Americans, and we all sat down, discussed things, and got things done for America. Americans want common sense. They want safer streets, affordable energy, good jobs, strong economy, and a government that works. We don't want men in women's bathrooms. We don't want women in men's bathrooms. Maybe it's time for both parties to stop listening to the loudest voices that are trying to change our way of life. We are all Americans. Maybe some of us have lost their way, but we have not lost our minds. Let's keep America great. Let's keep America the way we all grew up. God bless America. I'm John Katzimatidis, and that's the Cat's Corner.

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4: I want to share with you what keeps me up at 3 o'clock in the morning. Nothing more important than feeling safe for your wife, your kids, and your grandkids. People should be able to ride the subways, the trains, the buses, walk home after work, and not be worried about somebody stabbing them in the back. They should be able to operate their businesses, whether small, medium, or large, without worrying about crime. Whether you're Democrat, Independent, or Republican, it doesn't matter. I looked it up. The principles of the Fifth Amendment and 14th Amendments in the Constitution remind us that justice depends on due process and equal protections for all people under the law. Public safety is the strongest when laws are enforced fairly. No matter what your politics, public safety is always to be a priority. It's part of our Constitution. Let's all have confidence in the United States of America. I'm John Catsimatidis, and that's the Cat's Corner.
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8: And your mid-morning update. Well, of course, Wall Street is not operating today because of the Labor Day holiday. So let's take this opportunity to look back just a little bit to last week. And of course, the big story was on Friday with the non-farms government jobs report for the month of August coming in with a stunning 162,000 new jobs added. Way more, about three times more, actually, than the 53,000 to 55,000 jobs economists had predicted. Of course, this does rather play into the hands of those at the Federal Reserve who would like to see an interest rate hike. They will make that decision not this week, but next on September the 16th. Apple was also in focus last week. John Ternus officially taking over from Tim Cook as the new CEO. And this coming Wednesday the 9th, they have a very big day. They're calling it Surprise and Shine. And John Ternus did hint last week that there may be a major announcement coming. And it could be the first ever foldable iPhone. We'll see. As I say, that's Wednesday in Cupertino in California, their headquarters. John Tarrant, Worldwide News Network.

0: at risk. If you don't want a loud hum, I agree with you. I don't want to take up valuable farmland. Do you feel the same way when they build a golf course? When it comes to water, they recycle the water in a lot of these new ones. Get the latest. Of course, eventually Elon Musk talked about we're going to be putting them into space, which would end all this ridiculous debate. But just understand, you know, when they were going against Trump in 2020, all these so-called bots, I think, put out by the Chinese and North Koreans, were talking about how bad Trump was, how he was killing people with the pandemic. You heard all that, and you got your election result. After 2016, 2017, same thing. We heard about all these negative things online about what Trump was doing with Russia. And the next thing you know, everyone believes it. Lawmakers are trying to investigate it. It screws up the entire country. It's happening again with data centers. Do you think Mike Rowe is involved with politics and the bottom line in order to give up his reputation to build something that wasn't going to help the community? And for those people who say data centers not on my watch, then put down your phone, put down your PlayStation, put down your cloud storage. I don't want to hear anything that any using any electronics. Put down your iPad. Put down your MacBook, and don't get upset when the prices for storage go up, because storage in particular has a finite amount. So we come back, going to have some fun with Jeff Foxworthy and talk about his brand new special. But here, I love the partnerships. I love the partnerships with Meta and the Association of Builders and Contractors and the National Urban League. So if for those people getting out of college and say, college is not for me, I hear that a lot, this is the answer. Don't be worried about, well, I got to tell my parents I'm not going to college. Now you could turn around and say, I'm going to Meta school. I'm going to the builders. I'm going to the Meta trade school. And guess what? I got a job. Most people worry for 4 years. What are they going to do when they get out? When you go to school, when you go to these contracting schools, you know exactly and what you're going to get out and what you're going to get paid. Now you got to get into these places. And what happens is, and I give them, these companies, great credit for this. Where are we going to find the shipbuilders? Where are we going to find the mechanics, the welders? All right. You can wait for people to choose it, or you can start your own school, recruit them to go there, and then get them commit to working for you for 5 years. And I'm not asking you to do something unusual when I ask you that. I'm asking you to do something that's very typical of the military, very typical of other jobs, the ROTC. You go ahead, they pay for college, and you got to give a commitment after. That's the same style commitment on the free market. And if you don't want to do it, then you got to pay them back for what they trained you to do. For me personally, my challenge would be, I'm not a great blue-collar guy. I can be a laborer, but I don't have the skills. I think what's underrated, not coming up in this conversation, when they open up the hood, if they teach you how to work on an engine, is it going to come natural? Build a house? Yeah, I'll learn it, but man, I'm not going to be good at it. I'll be more of a laborer, which pretty much you don't need any training for. So that would be the good news.
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0: I'm on Brian Kilmeade. 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Go to T2T.org right now. It's just at $11 a month. Now the local news. New York City is putting the brakes on AI in the classroom. And even one of the industry's founders, Sam Altman, saying, if it's my kid, when it comes to one child using AI, he would rather be on the late end of what's reasonable than the early end. Very mature of him. Three troubled rent-stabilized buildings in Crown Heights are changing hands. Why? The guy's dead. And now, because he's dead, they found out he's dead, and now they're going to be selling the buildings to Mark Schwartz. Maybe he can fix things up. How about George Pataki Center is releasing its new documentary about the rebuilding of Ground Zero, marking the 25th anniversary of the 9/11 attacks. Pataki was governor at the time. I think this will be great. No one talks about the angst, the design, what it took to clean it out and build it up. New York City is investing $1 million in the 9/11 Memorial Museum to help students come and visit it. I love it. I'm Brian Kilmeade. 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
7: I'm Dominic Carter. It didn't go exactly as planned. Ahead of the high holidays, Mayor Mamdani visited a Jewish bookstore in Borough Park and was confronted by a pro-Israel activist.
8: Hi, Mr. Mamdani. How are you? It's me, Stephanie Ben-Shimol. You remember me? Remember last year when Trump freed the hostages?
9: Sorry, guys.
8: All because of you. We have so much anti-Semitism. I can't believe you're in a... Don't push me. Don't push me. I can't believe that you're in a Jewish store before Rosh Hashanah. You're causing all the anti-Semitism. You're not the ambassador for America.
7: Mamdani also under fire over taxpayer dollars being used for the encrypted messaging app Signal, where positive City Hall talking points and videos were pushed out daily to some 200 social media influencers. There was the fatal NYPD shooting in Times Square. A mentally ill woman with two knives charged at officers after she stabbed two people, one fatally. Police Commissioner Jessica Tisch.
10: The officers engaged the woman in dialogue for 4 minutes and gave her numerous commands to drop the knives, which she refused. During the encounter, she told the officers, quote, "I'm not dropping anything. I would rather kill both of you." She repeated, "I will kill you."
7: Tasers also did not work, and then the NYPD was forced to use deadly force again. A man on the Brooklyn Bridge coming at police with a knife.
11: They observed that the male was holding a knife, and he stated to them, "I want to die. I want you to kill me. I have a bomb. You're not going to make me do something bad to the cops."
7: And that was the Week in Politics. I'm Dominic Carter. See you on the radio.

0: mouth to your ears. It's Brian Kilmeade.
1: Welcome back, everybody. I love that interview, and it's so apropos now that there's this backlash on these data centers. I know. Three out of every 10 people listening to me right now disagree with me, or 7 out of 10. I'm one of the 30% who say build a data center, show up in the community, and get it to show up. You know, if you're building it or if you're living there, show up, get your town hall, get your questions out, understand that nothing's without.

0: listen, the more you'll know. It's Brian Kilmeade.
1: Then, on the ride home, she was driving me home. On the ride home, she said to me, I was Googling about anti-venom. And she said, do you know that the vial they used to give human beings, that the veterinarians use the exact same vial to give to dogs that get bit by poisonous snakes? So I tell you that because if I ever get bitten by another snake, I have a bad feeling I'm going to the vet.
2: So that is some of your special. But I think what Jeff Foxworthy saying is you see the making of the special, which that's what attracted you back to
1: on
2: Fox Nation.
1: I got bitten by a copperhead. And this is the sick thing about being a comedian. As it happened, I'm thinking, I'm going to get a great bit out of this. You know, most people would be thinking, am I going to die? I'm thinking, all right, you got to remember everything because this will be a good story on stage. But yeah, most of the things, and people always say, where do you come up with stuff? I was very lucky as a comic because I learned early on what worked for me. And that was if I thought something or my wife said something or my family did something, I was going to trust other people were thinking and saying
2: you write it
1: and
2: down?
1: Doing the same thing.
2: Do you write it down or count on your
1: always.
2: Memory? Yeah.
1: I always have note cards in my back pocket or notes on my phone. But that's when you get the response of people coming backstage going, oh, my God, I've done that. Or, oh, my God, I've thought that. Is you're finding that commonality no matter where we live. I mean, the accents change and the scenery changes, but people are the same. And so that's your job to find, you know, everybody has these thoughts or experiences, but comics learn to grab them and go, oh, there's something funny in that.
2: How many times do you have a joke and it doesn't kill, so you work the joke rather than lose the joke?
1: A lot. You know, it's one of those things. Most people don't do stand-up as long as I've done it. It's so fascinating to me that after 42 years, I still don't know what people are going to laugh at. Because if you laid carpet for 40 years, you would know this is how I do the stairs. This is how I do the corner. I can think something's really funny and go into a club with a note card in my hand and go, what about this? Nothing. And I'm like, really? That's not funny. And then I can have something that I think, well, this is stupid. Throw that out there and people are beating the table. And I'm like, really?
2: The crazy thing about comedy is that when you start off, it's the horrible situation. So you're not skilled to handle it. The audience is seven people. They're all comics waiting to get up.
1: Yeah.
2: And then when you get great at it, these people come to see you.
1: Just to see you. Right. Yeah, it's kind of not fair.
2: Yeah, but no, it is great. Just check out his Fox Nation special. Fox, you are Foxworthy. Yeah. All right, thanks so much.
1: Oh, man, always good to see you.
3: 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You're heading to the airport, right?
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8: I'm Ken Rhodes. Late matches in the U.S. Open. Excuse me as we just fix something here. Federal officials are looking into what caused an Amazon cargo plane crash in Miami Monday. Worldwide News Network Stacey Lynn reports. Federal officials are looking into what caused an Amazon cargo plane crash in Miami yesterday.
9: The NTSB is now on the scene in Miami investigating. They'll look at the plane's speed, braking system, maintenance history, and weather conditions. The NTSB is now on the scene in Miami investigating. They'll look at the plane's speed, braking system, maintenance history, and weather conditions at the time of the crash.
10: The NTSB, usually within a week, they'll do a preliminary statement on the incident.
9: Retired air traffic controller Dave Riley.
10: And they will provide zero conclusions. They'll just provide facts of what is known, which may or may not provide some clarity. And it usually takes about 12 months for the final report.
9: The Boeing 767 operated by 21 Air was landing Sunday after a flight from San Juan when it ran off the runway. Five people were killed. Stacy Lynn, Worldwide News Network, Washington.
8: It has been 13 years since Alternative for Germany, or AfD, popped in on the scene as a political party in Germany. And in that time, it has grown from a party to a force. That said, the group never became part of any state or federal government because of what is called a firewall against cooperation with the anti-immigrant far-right party. Well, that firewall will now face its biggest test yet after AfD won a landslide victory in Sunday's election in Germany's eastern state of Saxony-Anhalt. Germany's mainstream parties have long said they would not work with Alternative for Germany, which is classified by Germany's domestic intelligence agency as an extremist group in some regions of the country. Many Germans had believed their country developed an immunity to nationalism after confronting the horrors of its Nazi past through education. Members of the GOP are descending on Texas this week. News Nation's Xavier Walton.
11: And some of the biggest names are going to be here in Dallas later on this week, and start right at the top. The biggest names when it comes to the Republican Party, the GOP. President Trump going to be here, expected to speak both nights of the inaugural GOP midterm convention. Vice President J.D. Vance is scheduled to deliver the keynote speech on the second night. Other big names here in Dallas is going to include, you know, House Speaker Mike Johnson, Senate Majority Leader John Thune, other Republican leaders. However, with that said, you know, as you look at this list, dozens of Republicans say they're skipping the event to meet with voters.
8: And this is the Worldwide News Network.
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13: Thank you, Bill. It is Monday, August 7th, 2026. Happy Labor Day. Here's what's happening today in America. Amazon plane crash. Iran tankers destroyed. Massive win in Germany. And welcome to Michigan. Set your clocks back 1 second. That's all coming up. Then I will be back with your message of the day. But first, an Amazon cargo jet crashed at the Miami airport. This was 2 o'clock yesterday, killing 5 people and injuring several more. The plane was arriving from San Juan, Puerto Rico. The crash occurred after the jet overshot the runway and plowed across a road that was used by warehouse workers and other businesses that surround the airport. Black smoke billowing from the plane. The pilots were stuck in the cockpit, and also people were trapped in their cars that were hit. 200 emergency personnel responded. Wind gusts were 30 miles per hour at the time. 160 flights were canceled, over 300 delayed because of the crash. Last year, a UPS plane crashed after losing its engine while accelerating down the runway in Louisville's airport. The crash killed all 3 pilots and 12 people on the ground. 23 more were injured. U.S. forces, quote, permanently disabled 2 Iranian oil tankers and completely destroyed another after Iran's Revolutionary Guard Corps launched ballistic missiles towards an American aircraft carrier and destroyer. Neither of our ships were hit, no service members injured. Iran's IRGC Navy said they've targeted 3 oil tankers which have been sailing through an unauthorized route in the Strait of Hormuz, as well as 3 vessels affiliated with America in other areas. Germany's, as they say, far-right Alternative for Germany party had a massive win in their elections. They crushed the current party in power. It's called the Conservative Party. Things are different over there. It's all relative. The problem is that in these European systems with multiple parties, all the loser smaller parties join forces, all to keep the winning party out of power. Of course, one of the main issues is to stop migration. University of Michigan had an easy home opener against Western Michigan, held in Michigan, and it came down to the very last play. Michigan was down 12-7 from the 50-yard line, a Hail Mary with 9 seconds left, and it sailed out of the back of the end zone. time ran out. Western Michigan, huge upset, destroying the season for the Wolverines. But wait! The refs said someone touched the ball out of bounds when there was less than 1 second left. So Michigan got one more play, another Hail Mary, and this time they got it. They won 13-12. Apparently, there's a slight discrepancy between the TV clock and the official clock. And the Big Ten is stuck by the ruling on the field. Give him another play. 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
13: I'm Mike Slater from Politics by Faith, filling for Bill O'Reilly. Now it's time for the O'Reilly Update. Message of the day, 11-1. I assumed, you know what assuming does. I assumed there was one woman wearing pink who was holding out because she loves Lindsay so much. And all the other jurors were like, what are you doing? But of course she's guilty. But just, it turns out there was just one hero, one person who said she's guilty. All the others were some varying degree of, well, it's not her fault. She should be let go. And there was just one person saying, you bunch of lunatics. She's obviously guilty. 6 days of nine women and two dudes hectoring this one guy into saying she's not guilty. And he said, nope, ain't gonna happen. I don't care how tired I've ever been or how mentally unstable anyone's ever been. You can't kill your three kids one at a time methodically like that and get away with it. Never going to happen. She is guilty. And he held out, and now they got to do the whole trial over again. Can't wait until we get to hear from that one guy as well. But if you're wondering how this could be, how we can live in a society today where 11 jurors were going to find her not guilty. Megan Basham makes a point that Massachusetts is one of the least Christian states in the country. It's in the bottom 10. Only 20% of Massachusetts residents, 20%, attend a religious service even once a month. This speaks to the need for cultural Christianity, she says, because even if everyone doesn't mean it in their hearts, it still functions. Christianity still functions to shape society in just and moral directions and keeps us from becoming the sort of people who will excuse the cold and calculated killing of three innocent children by their own mother. Christians are called to be salt and light. Jesus said in Matthew 5, you are the salt of the earth, you're the light of the world. Let your light shine before others so that they may see your good works and give glory to the Father, to your Father who's in heaven. I have a podcast called Politics by Faith. We went deeper into that aspect of the Sermon on the Mount. And also, because there's nothing new under the sun, we went back to Plutarch, the historian from about the year 100, about a town in the year 300 BC that had a social contagion and how they stopped it. Maybe we can learn something from them as well. But salt has a very important role in world history and in the Bible. Salt is where we get the word salary, because way back in the day, Roman soldiers were paid in salt. It's where we get the expression, he's not worth his salt. Or hopefully, you are worth your salt. And one of the very important roles of salt, we would salt our food. Why? To preserve it. To preserve the meat. That is why you are called to be the salt of the earth. You are called to keep our culture from spoiling. The slippery slope is very real. We went from women, of course, saying you can't kill babies to, well, safe, legal, and rare, to, well, 16 weeks at the latest, to, full term's fine. And now, well, any age is fine as long as you're very overwhelmed with life. And if you think I'm exaggerating, in Canada, if a mother kills her own child who is under the age of one, willfully causing the death of her child, if at the time her mind was disturbed because of childbirth or lactation difficulties, then the mom will get a maximum of 5 years in jail, a maximum of 5 years. So even a child up to the age of one, it's basically just a late-term abortion. We might have a social contagion on our hands, or even worse, a new normal. We have more of this on my podcast, Politics by Faith, but it is past time for us to be salt and light in our homes and in our country. Something you might not know. Next.
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13: I'm Mike Slater, filling in for Bill O'Reilly. Now it's time for something you might not know. 162,000. That is the number of jobs added in the U.S. economy in August. It's going to be a pretty boring O'Reilly update, something you might not know segment. I got to admit, but we got to know the numbers. I got a lot of numbers, but we got to know the numbers. It's crunch time here before the midterms. The midterm convention this week is Wednesday and Thursday, and we got to know the truth about the economy. And this economy added 162,000 jobs in August. Not the economy didn't do anything. The American people added 162,000 new jobs. Economist experts estimated 55,000 jobs are going to be added, which would be great. That would be something to celebrate. Also, the previous months, so July, Democrats were quick to jump on this, there was a job loss of 23,000. But the numbers were revised up to actually be a gain of 21,000 in July. Similar deal in June, together 55,000 more than previously reported. So it's really that on top of the 162,000 from August. And these aren't just retail gains. Manufacturing payrolls up 16,000. That's above the 5,000 that were estimated. Construction added 22,000. That's on top of the 18,000 gain from the month before. And maybe the best news of all, the federal government's payroll contracted by 5,000. This is what the president has done, shrinking the size of the federal government. And hourly wages increased 3.1% from last year. So wages are up and outpacing inflation. We need to celebrate this. I have a theory, because we're nice people and we value empathy. I have a theory that we are afraid to admit when your personal economy has never been better. So if you have a great job and you got a raise and you have more options than ever before and things are going great, we're hesitant to admit it, or we're hesitant to even feel good about it, because there's someone over there who's having a tougher time. Now, they may be having a tougher time entirely because of their own terrible decisions in life. You get someone with face tattoos who says, oh, I just can't hold a job. It's like, well, I don't know. Do we need to feel sorry for them? Is that person who has made nothing but terrible life decisions someone we should listen to when they complain about the economy? My point is, if your economy is doing great, admit it. Be happy about it. Be grateful. And don't add to the left's purposeful bad attitude to try and drag down morale. Are prices still high? Yes, you can thank Biden for that. Even the former Treasury Secretary Larry Summers told Biden, do not pass this $2 trillion bill. You're going to make inflation out of control. That's exactly what happened. But the economy is doing way better. It's okay to admit it. More coming up.
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13: 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We'll see you again tomorrow. 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
19: This is the Cohen Confidential. Now, here's Michael Cohen.
0: Let me tell you something about Donald Trump and Iran. After our interview last week, one thing became crystal clear to me. Donald Trump does not just talk about history. He believes history is happening because of him. His argument is simple. No Trump, no war with Iran.
21: The JCPOA, that was the Obama deal that was such a disaster. Had I not terminated that deal, Iran would have a nuclear weapon. And they would have used it very quickly. They would have wiped out Israel. They would have wiped out the Middle East. Look, there would be no Israel if there was not a Donald Trump president.
0: I think there'd be no Saudi Arabia either.
21: Right now, I believe the Middle East would have been entirely wiped out.
0: I spent years watching Trump turn every crisis into a story about Donald Trump. But here's the uncomfortable question. Is Iran the problem because Trump exists? Or is Trump convinced that only he can solve the problem? You're not just talking about foreign policy. You're talking about power. And believe me, I know something about that.
22: I'm Michael Cohen.
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24: Hey, this is me again. The one who can't speak English is speaking to you. Do you know what the word iconoclast means?
25: Now, that is a very obscure jerky, boys. People tell me I got to stop talking about the Jerky Boys so much. You know, it does go back to like 1993, some of it. Wonderful to be back in New York. I had an extended little sojourn in Florida, the free state of Florida. maybe a little bit too free. I think they need some law and order down there. I feel like, I was on the 95, Interstate 95, and I know how that Interstate 95 works. It's no big deal. You get on it, you drive, right? You know, the fast traffic in the left lane, the slower traffic in the right lane. It's like Mad Max. It's pandemonium down there. And the other thing is, if you get into it with somebody, like a road rage thing, everybody's got a gun. Everybody's got a gun. And then they have this stand your ground law. Like, you do the one wrong thing, they're going to blow you away. Now, having said that, I like Florida. I love it down there. But it's a pretty intense place. James Lippin is staring at me. James, have you ever spent time in Florida?
1: Of course.
25: Everybody has.
1: Yeah. I was just wondering if you think there's any like mutually assured destruction in that whole stand your ground, everybody strapped. You know, does it kind of work in a way to keep everybody at bay to a certain extent?
25: Look, I didn't have any problems of that nature. I mean, actually, people wanted to have that problem with me. I mean, I'm very much oblivious. I learned this from my mother. You know, one time we're going over the Throgs Neck Bridge, I think, and I don't know, somebody accused us of doing something. We're going to college. My mom was actually driving the car, and this guy gives us the finger. My mother blew a kiss at him. You know what I mean? Like, you know, what different? Oh, who cares? You know what I mean? Like, who cares? Who cares? They're in a car. What are you going to do?
1: Right.
25: So, you know, never, oh my God, that guy just cut me off. I mean, if a guy bumped into you like in the lobby of the building getting onto an elevator, right? Excuse me, right? But if, you know, something along those lines happened in an automobile, even if you don't hit, God damn you, son of a blah, blah, blah, blah, blah. Right? It's a little bit weird.
1: Yeah, I think it's that whole, like, you're in your little bubble thing. Like, you don't think of it as being like, it's not an actual person that's in the other car. It's some enemy combatant on the speedway or something.
25: Or we can be our true selves because we are locked away and semi-anonymous, right? We don't have to be civilized. Whereas in person, you know, okay, you know, I'm going to ride the elevator with this guy now.
1: Mm-hmm.
25: I got to be decent to him. Mm-hmm. You know what I mean? We got to get through this together.
1: Yeah. Yeah, but some people are very rude even in instances like that. So,
25: not really.
1: Oh, you've never experienced that?
25: Not really.
1: Oh.
25: No. Never. There are people who are...
1: They're always pleasant.
25: I mean, if you bump into somebody, have you ever had that, you know,
1: The other day I bumped into a guy, unfortunately, as I was trying to get on a subway because it was about to leave and I didn't want to miss it. And he stood there for like 5 seconds with his arms up. I said, I'm sorry. And then the doors closed. And that was the end of that.
25: Well, consider yourself lucky you weren't stabbed. Right. I mean, that's happening a lot lately. It's terrible.
1: Well, that's true. Yeah. Jeez.
25: What do you think of that plane crash down there in Miami? I just kind of like, well, at first I thought it was an AI video. And I also thought it happened in the Philippines.

0: kind of like, well, at first I thought it was an AI video. And I also thought it was like, I thought it happened in the Philippines or something because I didn't recognize the airway, the airline. It says Air Prime or Prime Air.
1: It's like a cargo ship, right?
0: Yeah, Amazon Prime. Mm-hmm. I didn't realize. I thought it was some third world country. And yeah, of course, they don't know how to fly planes. Sorry, but the mishap rates in some of these third world countries are pretty out there.
1: The only thing I saw was that I guess it was very foggy on the approach. But I mean,
0: that's fake news right there. Who told you that?
1: I just read it online. How is that fake news?
0: It's not true. You haven't seen the video of the plane? It's a sunny day.
1: I saw the video. I mean, I couldn't really tell if the cloud cover had impact or not.
0: Visibility was not not a factor.
1: All right.
0: It goes right off the sheet.
1: Thank you, Captain Kelly.
0: Yeah, no problem.
1: I appreciate it.
0: I do know this stuff.
1: You do, you know?
0: Not to be a...
1: I was making conversation and curiosity, not like declaratively saying, oh, yeah, well, this
0: is what
1: happened.
0: Well, you kind of dug in there for a moment, you know?
1: I apologize. I thought it was an invitation for clarification.
0: Let's see here. Do I have the audio, Elias, of the crash?
1: Now, Elias.
0: Pardon me. You'll notice something. This is actually before it goes off the runway. Okay, it's on the ground now. And I noticed something. Now, what do you think I noticed that you can't notice? The plane is getting actually quieter. It's quieter. The plane should be revving up.
1: Because of the reverse thrust.
0: The reverse thruster is very good. The moment you land on the ground, these thruster buckets deploy, right? And they basically take the jet thrust and push it forward.
1: Mm-hmm.
0: And it helps slow the plane down. You need this thing. You need it. I mean, that's a hell of a lot of metal. They didn't have that. They landed long. They landed fast. And it looked like they were content to go off the runway. I mean, nobody seemed to do anything to stop it. I don't know. I have a feeling those guys may have been seriously impaired. That's my guess right now.
1: Like intoxicated or just like sleepy?
0: Hungover,
1: or
0: on drugs, something like that. Look, we're not talking about specific pilots. We don't know anybody's name, so we're not going to point our finger at any one person.
1: So we're safe to say that?
0: I think we're safe to say it. They didn't declare an emergency. It was like any other day, right? And they just, I mean, how can you blow it that bad? And I'm telling you, man, a lot of people are doing drugs. A lot of people out there are doing drugs. You, for instance, right now.
1: Oh, yeah?
0: I'm looking at your eyes.
1: Oh, you think so?
0: Why are your pupils so tight and constricted?
1: I wouldn't know.
0: Are they supposed to be that small?
1: I think my eyes are... Your pupils are looking a little strange.
0: Maybe it's because of the lighting.
1: Oh, it's a bloodshot thing. Oh,
0: no,
1: I see.
0: No. a lot of people are high. You've told me before that you get high.
1: I mean, I have partook before in my life, yes.
0: In your life? Like, it's a regular thing. You do it on the weekends.
1: Well, I mean, but a lot of people have beer or wine or whatever it may be on the weekends. That's different than when you're about to be flying a cargo plane.
0: Beer, wine, cannabis. A lot of people do that.
1: Yeah.
0: Well, the thing is...
1: I'd much rather do that than booze, by the way.
0: Well, here's the situation. It's becoming so normalized.
1: Why did you just become a woman from the Midwest?
0: lay off me for a second, all right? Got to document and chronicle and highlight okay. every little tick I have.
1: I understand.
0: I even forget. Look, five people died. I guess they were all on the ground. It's a big plane. Mm. Only two guys are on it. And, here's something. Here's somebody who's on drugs. Her name is Amy Acton, and she is running for governor of Ohio. And she's a Democrat. She's running against my good friend Vivek Ramaswamy. And I really want him to win. I mean, it'll be so cool if my buddy is the governor of Ohio, right? I could probably benefit from that some way.
1: For sure.
0: Some way,
1: yeah,
0: somehow.
1: Take a trip to Cleveland or Cincinnati? Or
0: Look, it's a more of a good thing than a bad thing. So let's go ahead and hear this woman. I think talk about drunk. There's something going on. Do the one, Elias, where she's in the tent, right? There's like in a tent.
2: To see everyone. It is so good to see you all here today. It's a little warm. Thank God it's a little hot. But we are absolutely sitting in that inflection point. I am honored to be here and honored to be with all of you in this moment. Look, I'm a doctor.

0: I'm not a politician. I'm becoming one right in front of your eyes. My last election was in high school, okay? I did win, so we were one for one in elected office. We're on a winning streak.
1: Wow. Now, that woman is high on something. She is impaired, significantly impaired. You can't be the governor if you're impaired, I suppose. You should hear Vivek Ramaswamy. The guy is such an intellect. Here's another one. She shows up at a little something else. And again, with the drunkenness and the, I mean, she seems rather depraved, actually. You want to hear this one? Go ahead.
2: So goes the nation.
0: This is it. We are ground zero. In the primary, guys, I had no opponent. We had more votes for governor than any candidate on either side of the aisle in history. And we won Youngstown! Yeah! That's on my bucket list. I'm going all down the valley. Columbia, I'm going all the way down the valley.
3: Yes.
0: And that's the thing. I want you guys to know that I've never been in a room in 2.5 years where people don't tear up while I'm talking. It is very moving. Everyone's exhausted of the hate and the chaos and the vitriol. We're longing for this to change. I keep saying I'm up for this fight. They're like, is she tough enough? First of all, we're going to have the first woman governor, Haley, ever.
1: Wow, she's not only drunk, she's sloppy drunk. Right? What the hell? That seems very, that's alcohol related. That can't be, who knows? Amy Acton, physician and former director of the Ohio Department of Health. She's 60 years old. She is a, I think it's safe to say she's a crazy person.
4: Well, yeah. I mean, I don't know if there's any substances involved, but she sounds very unhinged and very unsettling.
1: Well, what are you going to do? You know, it's everywhere, like I told you, and it's a terrible, terrible, terrible. Oh, Odell Beckham Jr. You know this jerk?
4: I would not call him a jerk. I'm quite a fan of Odell Beckham Jr. Yeah.
1: Is he, what team is he on now?
4: Now he's on the Giants again.
1: What a fool. I am going to call the Giants and harass. I don't know. I want to prank
4: demand
1: this guy.
4: You want to
1: do something? Did you see what he did on that airplane? This is a while back, but he's in first class on an airplane. He did something to get himself thrown off the airplane. He refuses to go, and he insists that everybody else gets off the plane. Listen to this. Listen to how they kiss his ass, all right? Odell Beckham Jr. Now, this guy's also, he's always been a problem, right? Isn't this the guy who...
4: Yeah, he was a diva, for sure. I guess you could say maybe he still is, but I feel as though it seems like he's had a little bit of a career arc of sorts. Maybe,
1: well,
4: some humility.
1: No, I don't see any humility here.
4: When is this from?
1: 7 years ago.
4: I see.
1: No, it's I don't know, actually.
4: It might be, honestly. I sort of have a vague recollection of what you're referring to.
1: You know
4: to.
1: Those first class little booths you get now in first class? You know, in first class on a plane?
4: Yeah, you mean like the little like sideways seats that can turn into beds or whatever?
1: Well, they just have these like big plastic apparatuses. They give him a little area. So listen to the guy. The crew wants him off the plane. He doesn't want to get off the plane. The plane is already loaded. They want to take off. And the captain is like, he gets off the plane. And the procedure is, if the guy refuses to get off the plane, they get everybody off the plane. And then the plane isn't going anywhere. Which seems like they need another procedure. But listen to this guy in his mouth, Odell Beckham Jr. Go ahead.
5: How you doing, man?
6: Can I speak to you for a second?
1: It's the cop talking to him. Hey,
5: listen, how you doing, boy? This is Rene Garcia, Sergeant with Miami-Dade Police Department. Nice to meet you. Listen, unfortunately, it's not our decision. Just to understand. Listen, apparently you were passed out. They had to wake you up. Listen, we're trying to accommodate you. Listen, what's going to happen, brother. I want to avoid any embarrassments or any issues. The captain's the one that makes the final decision. Right now, for whatever reason, they're asking you to leave. We're going to rebook you on the next flight.
7: I don't want it.
5: Okay, well, this is what's going to happen.
7: As soon as they get off, you can do whatever you got
5: to
7: do.
5: We're going to have to deplane everybody on this plane, and then you're still going to get off.
1: It's about a year ago.
5: So listen, just make
1: but
5: sure
1: I've never seen the entire tape.
5: And I'm going to ask them, and we'll just walk off, okay? And hopefully they'll put you on the next flight, okay?
1: This son of a bitch should never be allowed to fly again.
5: He still wants to go through the whole procedure.
1: He wants everybody off the plane.
5: He'll peacefully get off, and then you guys can do whatever.
7: Right.
5: Hey, sir. Listen, just follow instructions right now. We need everybody to deplane.
1: Stop.
5: And that's it.
1: Stop. Now, you know where the cop gets excited there, James? when other passengers get annoyed with Odell Beckham Jr. You know what annoys me is the police officer is like, hello, sir. My name is Rene Garcia, the Miami-Dade Police Department. How are you, brother? Look, here's the situation. He's so like, he's kissing this guy's ass.
4: Well, he also, I mean, Odell Beckham Jr. was never charged with a crime. So he was just complying with what the captain had ordered in that captain's domain, which really has nothing to do with what the police officer is trying to enforce.
1: You know something? Never charged with a crime. It's like they are here for order. They're here for, you know, there are a lot of things you can do that are ultra obnoxious, right? That are not against the law, you know? Mm-hmm. Hey, buddy, get the hell up. They should have brought the federal air marshals in, you know? You stayed on that damn plane and made everybody get off it. It's not a team player. He's not even a member of, he's not a good citizen.
4: If he catches about 50 balls and 5 touchdowns, I'll
1: I could care less.
4: Okay with
1: I hope
4: Odell
1: he
4: Beckham
1: loses.
4: Jr.
1: I hope he fumbles. You know what? He's going to fumble, just like I told that guy. Who was that other guy I didn't like? Aaron somebody?
4: Aaron Rodgers.
1: You
4: hated him.
1: Right, remember that?
4: Did you hate all the NFL
1: remember
4: players?
1: Remember when I ruined his career? Just like that? Odell Beckham Jr., you're next.
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9: I want to share with you what keeps me up at 3 o'clock in the morning. Nothing more important than feeling safe for your wife, your kids, and your grandkids. People should be able to ride the subways, the trains, the buses, walk home after work, and not be worried about somebody stabbing them in the back. They should be able to operate their businesses, whether small, medium, or large, without worrying about crime. Whether you're Democrat, Independent, or Republican, it doesn't matter. I looked it up. The principles of the Fifth Amendment and 14th Amendments in the Constitution remind us that justice depends on due process and equal protections for all people under the law. Public safety is the strongest when laws are enforced fairly. No matter what your politics, public safety is always to be a priority. It's part of our Constitution. Let's all have confidence in the United States of America. I'm John Catsimatidis, and that's the Cat's Corner.
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1: Well, much more importantly than any of that stuff, granted it is kind of old, is what Zoran Mamdani did the other day in City Hall. Folks, yeah, this guy really is a sinister son of a bitch. I think he is a terrorist sympathizer. I think it's very reasonable to question his loyalties to America. Are they to America? Are they to some, I don't know, theological force? What does he actually, I already know he's a socialist. He wants to destroy capitalism. Does that mean destroy America? Does that mean, what happened in City Hall the other day? So it's a terribly, I know what's going on. He thinks he's being cute. He's playing a game. He somehow thinks that 9/11, let me just put it to you this way. He does not react to 9/11 the way Americans and New Yorkers react to 9/11. That's my strong sense. And here's my evidence, okay? We're going to play this little appearance by him at City Hall with a group of people around him. Now, there's something very strange. Now, you may think that he's saying the right things about 9/11, okay? But he stops. I don't trust the man, all right? First of all, I've caught him in a million lies. He contradicts himself all the time. He has a it makes a career now. He says, you know, like, we will not work to dismantle law enforcement. And then another clip, we will work to dismantle law enforcement. I am not focused on Israel. We are committed to the destruction of the Israeli state. I mean, these kinds of things, a little bit of approximations, but he continually contradicts himself. And I think it's reasonable based on everything we know, what we've been seeing here. I think the guy is anti-American. I think he's anti-New York. I think he has some sort of other agenda. It may be theological. I don't know what the hell is going on. I know he's a communist. Let's see. So this is at City Hall. You ready? All right. Now, listen, it'll sound normal, but there's something you may notice that I certainly noticed. Go ahead.
13: Good afternoon, everyone, and welcome to City Hall. I want to acknowledge leaders throughout our administration that are standing here alongside me. We have our FDNY Commissioner Lillian Bonsignor. We have our FDNY Chief of Department, John Esposito. We have our NYPD Commissioner, Jessica Tisch, our NYSEM Commissioner, Christina Farrell, our NYSEM First Deputy Commissioner, Ben Krakauer, our OTI Commissioner, Lisa Galopter, our DCAS Commissioner, Yume Kitase.
1: Stop for a second.
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1: Stop. I just want to tell you, NYPD, I believe that's the last time he'll ever say NYPD in this little session. Now, he's got all kinds of weird thoughts. He is convinced that the NYPD unfairly or illegally put Muslims under surveillance, which is not true. He has said strange things about the NYPD having their boots on our neck, and those boots are tied by the Israeli Defense Forces. He's got major league hangups. He said, I love to see tears come from police officers' eyes. He's given the finger to the cops. He's gotten arrested by cops. He hates cops. That's my strong sense here, okay? He introduces Tisch, and that's it when it comes to the NYPD, who, oh, by the way, lost 23 police officers on 9/11, 37 Port Authority police officers were also lost, three court officers, right? Just stay with me on this. Keep going.
13: And we have our NYC Chief Service Officer, Laura Rogg, and our Chief Counsel, Ramzi Kassem.
1: One more thing. Ramzi Kassem, what the hell is he doing there? This is a guy who defended an Al-Qaeda terrorist. Why do you have all the, why is he there? He's your lawyer. Let him go do lawyer stuff. Why is he at this ceremony? It'll become even more apparent later. He is a person who defended terrorists. Now, you could say everybody has a right to a lawyer. Sure. But why, you know, there are certain lawyers who you can turn down clients. You can say, no, that's not for me. No, this accused murderer is not for me. I find it suspicious. I do. And it's about to get a hell of a lot more suspicious. Keep going.
13: New York City will come together to remember the horrific act of terror that occurred in our city 25 years ago. The thousands that were stolen from us that day and in the years since. And the uncommon courage that countless New Yorkers showed in the aftermath. Over the past weeks, I've had the immense honor of meeting with construction workers who spent months clearing rubble and removing steel. Teachers at schools like Stuyvesant near Ground Zero, whose students continue to contend with 9/11 related medical issues, and city workers who made enormous unseen contributions. And I have visited firehouses where the names of those fallen still line the walls, where the sons entered a life of public service to pay homage to fathers who were killed on that day, and where eternal flames are never allowed to go out. 25 years may have passed, but for the families who still grieve someone who never came home or who got sick from the toxic air in the years after, the grief remains fresh. The absence remains inescapable. The pain endures. Every New Yorker knows the words "never forget" and the meaning they carry. It is an obligation to remember those we lost, to live lives that aspire to their selflessness and compassion, and to build a city that they would be proud of. I am proud to be here today as we deepen that commitment by signing two executive orders that honor the sacrifice and the heroism of so many that day. The first executive order establishes an annual day of remembrance and service on September 11th, this year and every year that follows. On September 11th, 2001, we saw ordinary New Yorkers display an extraordinary level of courage. But most of all, we saw strangers who took the clothes off their back and gave them to New Yorkers who were injured and covered in dust. People who cooked meals or bought supplies and carried them down to the pile, just trying to help in any way that they could. We saw the lines of to donate blood that went around the block. The people who lent their services, their tools, their time, their sweat, and never sent a bill. If 9/11 was the darkest day in our city's history, then the few glimpses of light came from New Yorkers doing everything they could to help. We will mark this day with the same service towards one another. While there are official observations at the federal and state levels, there is no similar designation here in New York City. That changes today. This executive order will coordinate an annual citywide day of service and remembrance to honor the victims, first responders, survivors, city workers, and the families impacted by this tragedy. And it will encourage city agencies to observe the day with moments of silence, memorial ceremonies, and other displays of remembrance. I'm also proud to be signing a second executive order updating our city's operational
1: continuity. Let's stop
13: right there
1: for a second. All right. Now, were you listening carefully? Did you notice anything? It's possible you didn't, right? Because those phrases sound, okay, yeah, he's going, and then you start to tune out. All right. He mentioned construction workers. He mentioned teachers. He mentioned ordinary New Yorkers. And then he mentioned strangers. And he mentioned all the people who cooked meals and donated clothes and blood and city workers. He mentioned firehouses. He's visited firehouses. Didn't actually say the FDNY, but he didn't say the police. He didn't say the NYPD. You know, what I remember most of all from that day, quite frankly, is not ordinary New Yorkers helping ordinary New Yorkers. All right. That wasn't the theme of 9/11. There were emergency responders who went to the scene, who went there, right, running toward the danger while others, understandably, ran away. Right. We didn't have a huge volunteer corps at the World Trade Center. No, I was there at 5:20 in the afternoon, right before World Trade Center 7 came down. It was actually a ghost town. And, you know, you're abandoning the area. You're getting out of the you're not supposed to be. Do you see that? Ordinary New Yorkers, teachers. He talked about the teacher at Stuyvesant. That's the most defining thing about all this. Folks, it's strange. It doesn't make sense. He's got a huge chip on his shoulder about cops. Doesn't want to say it out loud. Now, something even weirder is about to happen. And then the weirdest of them all. Keep going.
13: And agency preparedness policies. September 11th was a day without any precedent. A day that demanded city agencies and first responders devise solutions to impossible challenges in the moment. And while our city has taken great steps to increase security measures and prevent any future terror threats, we know that as the greatest city in the world, we will always remain a target. The original continuity of operation policies are nearly 20 years old and in long need of an update. This executive order will establish a new task force to coordinate decision making across agencies and provide modern expertise and oversight. It will also modernize the city's existing continuity framework to ensure we are prepared to respond to the threats that our city faces today. This is a core part of our plan to protect and prepare for risks to come. And it will be led by the Deputy Mayor for Operations and supported by the commissioners of NYSEM, DCAS, and OTI. If these two executive orders hold a shared message, let it be this.
1: Stop for a second.
13: When we say
1: the continuance of government, little task force here, will be led by the Deputy Mayor of Operations, and then they'll have the Commissioner of DCAS, NYSEM, and OTI. Now, who's standing right next to him? The Fire Commissioner and the Police Commissioner. And if you watch it, you don't even have to watch it that closely. You know what happens after the mayor runs through all those agencies? Her eyes pop out of her head. What about the cops? What about the NYPD? You're saying the NYPD, the ultimate emergency response, is not going to be involved in this? What are we going to do the next time there's an emergency to keep the government going? Huh? This is a dig. This is worse than a dig. This is a screw you. This is a you don't count. This is you're my footstool. I am more important than you. I am punishing you for all that surveillance you did of the Muslims, which is a lie, by the way. How about that? How about that? What is it? The commissioners of DCAS, NYSEM, and OTI. What the hell are those things? Where the hell is the NYPD? Where the hell is the FDNY? Well, I tell you what, the commissioner, I could tell, all right? I saw her right there. My eyes came out of my head. Her eyes came out of her head. What about me? What about the department? How much longer is she going to stand there and get humiliated? And then it gets, obviously, you heard about this, but you haven't heard this part of it. Keep going, please.
13: I never forget. We do not mean it in the abstract. It is a sacred vow to those we will always mourn, the heroes who ran towards horror so that others could run towards home, and to every New Yorker who showed such immeasurable solidarity and courage 25 years ago. Thank you. And with that, I will now bring up our FDNY commissioner, Lillian Bonsignor.
1: All right, we can stop it there. So the commissioners say appropriate words, and then he sits down to sign this thing. Right. He sits down to sign these two documents. Now, the first time I saw this, I was a kid, actually. I remember like, wow, they really do that. I think it was a movie I saw in high school. Remember when they used to bring in the movies and they'd actually play it on the projector? It was Lyndon Johnson signing a piece of paper. And then I saw this over the years. Ronald Reagan would do it. Jimmy Carter, all the presidents do it. They're signing their name. And what they do is they sign, actually President Trump doesn't do this, and some presidents, I guess, don't do it, but Mamdani was doing it. And that is, let's say I want to sign my name, Greg Kelly. I got 10 pens there, and I make a little bit of the G, and then I make a little bit more of a G with another pen. Then I make a loop with another pen. And then I go through all these 10 pens, and each pen I give to somebody who's there. I give one to the commissioner of this. I give one to the commissioner of that. Now, generally speaking, it's not done that way. Usually you have the people who are affected, who are impacted or helped by the legislation. So he signs one of these documents, right? And he shares 10 pens with 10 officials behind him. All right. So he divides his signature into 10 little, you know, here's Z, the top of the Z, and then down with the Z, and then that's three pens, and then an O for another pen, and then an R and another pen. Goes through all the pens, and then he gets to the other document, and he spots his terrorist defending lawyer, Ramzi Kassam, and what does he do? One pen, one full signature, that pen is for you. A little inside joke between the two terrorist supporters. Something evil lurks at City Hall. Too cute by half, Ed Koch would say. Well, we got a something. You thought that was cute? I saw what you did. People are saying, oh, we handed that pen. No, the whole thing, the whole workup, the whole dissing the NYPD, ignoring the NYPD. And one pen, one signature for your radical friend on the staff, the one super duper terrorist supporting radical. From one terrorist supporting radical to another, here's a pen. Watch this guy, all right? And it's not even that tough to watch. It's right there in public. You don't even have to be a detective, all right? But I'll help you. I'll be right back.

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6: A friend of mine composed this song, Jerry Ryan, about 9/11. First time I'm hearing it. Let's see if it's any good.

0: damn, pretty good. Jerry Ryan, pretty good at music. I did not know. And I got to tell you, I am pleasantly surprised because it had that kind of hard rock edge to it, right? Which I kind of like at first. When it started, it was like kind of old twangy. I thought it was going to be like Lee Greenwood. And I love Lee Greenwood. I love that song. But, you know, I was kind of not in the mood for another. Can I just hear the first couple of bars, if you don't mind? It was like, yeah. You see what I mean? It sounds like it's going to be country. Right? It's going to be like low and dreary. And then, yeah, starts getting into it pretty soon. It's kind of like a bang your head song, you know? Remember that? Wait, where does the bang your head stuff start? Here we go. The smoke rolled high. All right, it's going to take a little while. He's getting there. He's getting there. Jerry Ryan, how can I get this song? It hasn't dropped yet officially. It has not yet dropped. Well, this 9/11 is 25 years. It's Friday. I can never remember a 9/11 being on a Friday. I remember the original 9/11. It was on a Tuesday. Actually, I think I remember I don't remember. Fifth anniversary, maybe? What is very powerful here, I'm seeing all these people who were young babies or in their mother's womb, you know, on 9/11, and their father died on 9/11, and these babies were born after 9/11. I'm seeing a lot of them on TV. It's poignant, it's moving, it's beautiful, it's sad, it's just all these things. These full-grown adults, I mean, when you're 25 years old, you're old enough to be in Congress. You're old enough to do a lot of things. You're old enough to have graduated from college and law school. You are a full-grown adult. And some of these folks have no recollection of, obviously. It's interesting that some people went off to war in Afghanistan who were not even born on 9/11. We'll be right back. All the best. Thank you, Jerry Ryan.
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2: I'm Ken Rhodes. Boston's Labor Day parade this morning was a bit more of a rally held in Copley Square Park. Organizers say that it offered a new way to celebrate workers and union solidarity. The parade through the Back Bay was designed to include more union members and their families. The labor union reported having 500,000 members throughout Massachusetts and over 100,000 union workers in the Boston area. The National Transportation Safety Board expected to hold a news conference at 4 p.m. today Eastern Time to provide the latest information regarding yesterday's cargo jet crash at Miami International Airport. 5 people died, 5 more were injured after an Amazon cargo plane crashed there Sunday afternoon, causing a full ground stop and halting flights for hours. News Nation's Mills Hayes.
3: It actually left the airport and went over a public road and crashed into a parking lot. 5 people were killed tragically in this crash. 5 others injured, 3 in critical condition at this point. The co-pilot and the pilot had to be extracted from the cockpit. They were trapped inside there, and we don't know yet what their condition is.
2: Flight 7598, a Boeing 767 being operated by 21 Air 4 Amazon Air Cargo, departed from San Juan, Puerto Rico earlier in the day and overran the runway after landing at MIA just before 2 p.m. The FAA will investigate the crash along with the NTSB. It's a big week for the Republican Party. President Trump has organized a special convention in Dallas ahead of the midterm elections. Here's Stacey Lynn.
4: President Trump will be front and center at the convention and is expected to address the crowds both nights. Vice President J.D. Vance will deliver the keynote on Wednesday, with Trump closing out the convention Thursday. House Speaker Mike Johnson, Majority Leader Steve Scalise, and other top Republicans are also expected to take the stage. The two-night event comes as Republicans gear up for the November midterms, and it will have some competition for viewers. With the NFL season getting underway both nights. Stacy Lynn, Worldwide News Network, Washington.
2: Hurricane Lowell, now powerful Category 3 storm, turning north toward the Hawaiian Islands. As a result, there are storm warnings in effect for Kauai and Niihau. The storm is bringing dangerous surf, heavy rain, flash flooding, and storm surge threats. The western portion of the state, including Kauai, is bracing for life-threatening impacts. The major hurricane poses a danger to parts of Hawaii, including Kauai. Hurricane Lowell is the third tropical system to approach Hawaii in a month. It's currently packing winds of up to 115 miles an hour and could dump 16 inches of rain. 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
2: Police are looking for at least one suspect connected to three stabbings early this morning, not far from the West Indian American Day Parade route in Crown Heights, Brooklyn. Police say two men were stabbed near Carroll Street and Utica Avenue around 5:45 in the morning. Close to half an hour later, another man was stabbed near Utica and President Streets. All three victims are in the hospital. They are expected to survive. It is not clear what led up to the stabbings. The annual Labor Day Juve Festival and West Indian American Day Parade has been associated with violence in past years. Tightened security has been promised along Eastern Parkway. Police Commissioner Jessica Tisch touting airport-like screening at the parade's 13 entry routes and a strict ban on what can be brought in.
9: This year, there will be zero tolerance for violence of any kind.
2: Vendors like this woman welcome the thicker security blanket.
10: I have no concerns because of the police officers. Everything is under control, so we feel more safe.
2: Commissioner Tisch says officers are using drones to help keep the crowd safe, and the parade will end at 5:30 in the afternoon. That's an earlier curfew than years past. This year's 9/11 remembrance ceremony in Lower Manhattan will include a new moment of silence and bell toll on what marks the 25th anniversary of the terror attacks. In the past, there's been six moments of silence during the ceremony, but 9/11 Memorial and Museum President Beth Hillman says there will be another one to honor the service and sacrifice for all those who have died from 9/11-related health effects. The added moment of silence will happen after the reading of the names of the victims. Tens of thousands of first responders, construction workers, and others have become ill with cancers and other health issues, and many have died. From the 77 WABC Weather Center, mostly sunny skies expected for the rest of the day with a high of 79. I'm Ken Rhodes for 77 WABC News.
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0: Hey, it's an annual tradition in New York. Great big West Indian Day Parade and stabbings and shootings all over the place. It almost always happens. And I don't know. When I was a little kid, my dad was the commanding officer of the 71st Precinct, the 7-1. And he'd always have to go in Labor Day weekend. You know, we were on a great big vacation. He had to leave, had to go back. It was a big operation, you know, maintaining peace at the West Indian Day Parade. Well, it ain't there anymore, and I see that peace is not being maintained. That's crazy. I remember a few years ago, a senior aide to then Governor Cuomo was stabbed or shot to death at the parade. Do we have to have it? I mean, I covered it once. I had a goombay time. It was a very, very, lot of weed, Back then, weed was like, oh my gosh, I think I smell marijuana. I think I should call 911. No, it's not like that anymore. Let's see here. 14-year-old Queens boy shot in the leg. Hey, Mom Dami's New York. You know what I mean? The cops are the problem, right? A guy who took pride in getting arrested by the cops. That look in his face, Mom Dami. More on that punk in just a little bit. The midterms. Oh, boy, oh, boy, oh, boy. Everyone's very pessimistic about the midterms. I talked to some people over the weekend, you know, very smart people. One guy told me it's going to be a bloodbath. He gave me pause. I'm like, really? And I had to think. And then I heard somebody across the street, really smart guy. Oh, yeah, gas prices. Oh, no, gas prices, Greg. You realize they're $4.15 right now? $4.15? That's higher than at any point since Joe Biden was president. Oh, you mean the last president? Yeah. What were the gas prices under him? $5.10, actually, at one point. By Labor Day, they were down to $3.79. Oh, that's it, right? Joe Biden did a better job with gas prices? No. Actually, I did a little number crunching myself. For the first 9 months of 2022, gas prices were $4.20 or so under Mr. Biden. And they're $3.75 altogether under President Trump, average, all right, from the first 9 months. There was so much malaise and gloom, and it's all artificial. Turn off the gosh damn TV, get pumped up, open a Bible, play some music. Do not let this fake news morass overtake you. Do not get lost in it. Do not sink. It's all negative. All negative. And what they're counting on is us not showing up for Trump, right? Well, Trump is not on the ballot. We do show up for Trump. We are pretty good at tuning out the fake news. We can just tune into President Trump whenever we want, right? He's campaigning relentlessly in 2024. It's a little bit different now. And they think the fake news is going to keep people at home. But I don't know, with redistricting and a lot of other things going on and the woke that's still out there, the Democrats, socialists of America, i.e. communists, is anybody excited about that? They're going to throw it all away. Gas prices. Do I have to tell everybody that again? Gas prices were higher under George W. Bush in 2004. No, I'm sorry, 2008, make that. Anybody know who John Kennedy is? John Kennedy, the Republican of Louisiana. He's a piece of work. I love this guy. I just get a big kick out of him. There's something interesting about him. He's got these little crazy slogans all the time. Very, very interesting. More on him in a little bit. He may be joining us in just a little while. But first. Vivek Ramaswamy is still running for governor. He's going to win in Ohio. This Amy Acton is crashing and burning. I mean, listen to this loser. Cut 27.
8: You're warming up. That's great. Hi, everybody. Happy Labor Day. Oh, good to see everyone. It is so good to see you all. Here today, it's a little warm. Thank you. It's a little hot. But we are absolutely sitting in that inflection point. I am honored to be here and honored to be with all of you in this moment. Look, I'm a doctor. I am not a politician. I'm becoming one right in front of your eyes. My last election was in high school, okay? I did win, so we were one for one in elected office. We're on a winning streak.
0: Wow. Wow. Sharp as a tack, huh? All right. Here's that guy I was talking about, John Kennedy. John Kennedy, not JFK, but John Kennedy, the Republican of Louisiana. And he's got these little homespunny little phrases he comes up with. But he's pretty good. He's pretty good. He's a pretty realistic assessment of things, although sometimes I think he's playing up the local yokel thing. Go ahead.
12: 8 weeks. They'll be close. Here's my prediction about the elections, Chris. The experts will be wrong. They always are. I will I will buy you a steak the size of a Ford Explorer if all the experts get it right. All I know, I've been out there in the battleground states helping my buds, and these elections are going to be close. People are angry on both sides, but I couldn't tell you how it's going to turn out in either the House or the Senate.
13: Well, let's talk about one of the closest and biggest races, quite frankly, in Texas. As you know, Senator, it has been 38 years since a Democrat won a Senate seat in Texas. President Trump just announcing he's committing $10 million from his super PAC to the race. Of course, Ken Paxton there facing off against James Tallarico.
12: But it will be a close race. We have a race on our hands. I'll be glad to talk about it. But the economy is solid, but inflation sucks. And people are when they lie down to sleep at night, moms and dads and can't, they're worried about the cost of living. They're also not especially happy about the war in Iran.
14: Very good chance that'll be true.
15: I think we can
12: add backs too. You've got to spend a little time with them. But we still have time in reconciliation and ask the House to come back and do it. I'm not saying we will do. We'll do that. Certainly based on our record the last 5 or 6 months, it's not likely. John Maynard Friedman to see what everybody else in America is seeing. These prices are gutting the middle class like a fish.
13: And you raised, Steve Kordacki was talking about, at the top, of course, those data centers. Mm-hmm. You saw the Decision Desk poll numbers, just to remind folks, 69% oppose building data centers in their community.
16: Well, gave you a little taste of what's on his mind. Gutting them like a fish. Inflation sucks. He's not wrong. Well, actually, I think, am I misreading these inflation numbers? It's not above 4%. It was above 9% under Joe Biden at one point. And all they would shove down our throat is the January 6th stuff. I'm still furious about this. I really am. And it's demoralizing people, and it wants them to stay home. The Iran war, don't be demoralized about that. We got exactly what we wanted. No nuclear for Iran. And unlike Obama, unlike Bush, unlike Clinton, unlike the rest of them, they all said, they all talked tough, but they didn't do anything. And this is the first significant counterattack since they took our hostages. I think that's another win. Some people, and does anybody really care at this point about the Ukraine-Russia war? I mean, I know I'm supposed to, right? But maybe my circles are particularly insensitive or not sensitive, but I don't think one person in my travels all summer long said anything about the Ukraine war. Nobody said anything. To the extent that they do, I mean, no, I can't say anybody said anything. I only see it on the news. And they always try to bust on Trump. Oh my gosh, he said it would be over in the first day in office. Well, that's the thing. He went big. He wanted it done. Didn't happen. Most presidents will never make a bold proclamation like that because they're so afraid of failing. You know, to be great, sometimes you have to dare to be great. Sometimes you fall short in the peacemaking department. Now, this is Richard Engel. He's known for, forgive me, wetting his pants a lot in war zones. Oh, my God, I'm here. Like, lighten up. I remember I was in Iraq, Baghdad, Iraq, and one of the things that people did point out to me was, you know, you weren't really, like, you know, hyperventilating over there. Like, yeah, no, why? Oh, other people were. Oh, really? Yes, they were. And I saw, oh, wow, how about that? You're right. They never heard a shot fired in anger. Well, here's Richard Engel trying to, you know, basically throw a wet blanket all over the peace negotiations. I'm looking at Jared Kushner. This guy is brilliant. I like him a lot. I never really thought that much, you know, I never spent much time thinking about him. And then I read his book, a memoir of the first term. And I'm like, man, this guy is a gentleman. He's very thoughtful and he's got great ability. I knew he had great ability in that he bought a $1 billion office building when he was 28 years old. He was flipping office buildings when he was in college. He bought a newspaper when he was 25 years old. I think that stuff is kind of cool. You're not a schmuck if you can do things like that. Cut 28, please. Cut 28. This is Richard Engel. trying to bust on Jared Kushner and Steve Witkoff, the president's friend in Ukraine. Cut 28.
15: From NBC News, this is for Mr. Witkoff and Jared Kushner. You have been involved in numerous negotiations around the world. Why should people have any confidence in your capacity to succeed here? You were involved in the Gaza negotiations, but Gaza remains a wasteland. There's been real no progress there. Iran, you were involved in those negotiations. The war is still going on. You've been involved in several rounds of negotiations in this conflict. It's only getting more intense. So you're relaunching negotiations now. What's the likelihood they will succeed when other negotiations you've been involved in have not?
17: These are some of the hardest problem sets in the world, you know, and I think that you have to try and you have to bring to it. Obviously, Steve and I bring different approaches to these things, but we work very well together as partners. But we're not bringing our approaches. We're really representing President Trump, and we're doing it the way that he wants to see these things done. And working with President Trump, you know, in the first term, obviously, we achieved a lot of unthinkable things, whether it was achieving the Abraham Accords, which nobody thought was possible. We achieved the USMCA, the biggest trade deal in history, made a great deal with China. And the list just goes on and on. We just celebrated the World Cup in America. That was a deal that I led on President Trump's behalf to win for America. The same thing with the Olympics that'll be coming up. So, you know, you have to take on hard things. The tone of your question was a little bit like, why haven't you done every single impossible thing possible? We are very honored to be able to have the opportunity to work on these under President Trump's leadership. And we're very committed to giving it everything we can. And I think President Trump has a track record of doing impossible things. I think the last administration, they didn't go to Russia. I mean, I think they had one visit with the CIA director. But, you know, there's a war. I mean, every day there are soldiers on the front line from both sides, and they want to go home to their families. And there are people in these cities who have bombs dropping, and their lives are very disrupted, and they want to see that put to an end. And so if the answer was simple, then somebody would have solved it. But I think President Trump's general framework is that if something is worthy and important and will have a big impact, he doesn't matter how much he'll get criticized by people in the press or different critics. He wants to go after it. And he's asked Steve and I to do that on his behalf. And we'll do our best to try to get an outcome. And so I know that if we don't try, we will not succeed and nothing will change. It's just important to try. And that's what we're going to try to do. So I can't guarantee that there will be success. But what I can, you know, promise you and promise everyone here in Ukraine and even everyone in Russia is that on behalf of President Trump, Steve and I are going to be doing everything we can. We have been doing everything we can to try and find a way out of a mess that was created before President Trump's time, which has had a huge toll. And so we're going to do our best to try and make progress.
16: I love it. I love it. And I also, you notice he's like, you know, and I sense by your tone, he wasn't aggressive. You know, he wasn't ruthless. He could have been ruthless. You know, he's just very matter of fact. And I sense by your tone, you know, I think I would have started with the guy's tone. Yeah, sit down, Richard. Sit down, Dick. But way too classy and way too accomplished and way too, you know, he's learning so much. So good luck to Mr. Witkoff and good luck to Jared Kushner as they travel the world trying to bring peace at the direction of President Trump. We'll be right back. 800-848-9222. 800-848-9222.
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2: Hi. This is Brittany Kaiser. Not only am I CEO of Alpha Compute, but I'm also a data rights advocate. And chances are, the last time you talked to AI, it was taking notes on you. What you asked at 2 a.m., what you deleted, what you almost sent. 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
6: Well, you know, Wall Street is closed today for Labor Day. Trading resumes tomorrow morning at 9:30. And also taking a day off today is the US Open, where fans are spending big money long after they leave the stands. Business Insider reports that merchandise sales at this year's tournament in Flushing are approaching record levels, with five different official stores offering everything from traditional polos and hats to something more decidedly unusual. How about a rubber duck holding a tennis racket, candles that are scented like the cocktails they serve in the bars, and stuffed bears dressed in pink tennis skirts. And some of the hottest items are already selling out. Employees at one US Open collection store say certain sizes and products are running low, and shoppers are being told there's nothing more in the bag either. The message from the tennis seems to be clear. The tournament's souvenir is almost as important as what happens on court. John Terrett, Worldwide News Network.
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8: The new head of Iran's Supreme National Security Council says Tehran will announce the creation of an exclusion zone outside the Strait of Hormuz. The announcement comes after the U.S. struck three Iranian oil tankers in response to Tehran launching ballistic missiles at U.S. warships. News Nation's Robert Sherman.
9: The U.S. has instituted this so-called tanker-for-tanker policy, effectively meaning that any time Iran threatens commercial ships going through the Strait of Hormuz or threatens U.S. naval ships in and around those key waterways there, Iranian-linked tankers could start to come under fire more and more. At this point, both Iran and the United States are banking on being able to outlast one another, particularly when it comes to economic pressure. So both Iran and the United States prepare to dig in for the foreseeable future.
8: Meanwhile, Iran says any nation violating their new zone in the Strait will be placed on a special sanctions list. Ken Rhodes, Worldwide News Network, New York.

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1: Hey, I wasn't looking, and now all these college athletes are making a hell of a lot of money. You see this? A lot of money. I mean, it's crazy. The kicker, I see a kicker is making $225,000. $225,000. That's how disruptive is that for everybody else in the school? And why are we a bunch of, I mean, how immature are we? Did you see, I guess there was a what the hell is it called again? Mississippi-Louisville game? Or Mississippi-Louisiana? Who the hell was playing this weekend, Carlos? And I guess there was a attractive blonde woman in the stands, right? They showed her for like 3 seconds, and the internet blew up, absolutely exploded, because she was somewhat attractive. I mean, we're really a bunch of children out there. Hey, Joe, how are you?
2: Hello.
1: Yeah.
2: Greg, you're the best. Don't ever change. I like that. Greg, I was born in Paterson, New Jersey in the 1949, grew up 50s, 60s. It is Little Palestine. You have to go there. They have a Muslim mayor, and they have minarets calling people to prayer. I live in Wayne, just borders the western part of Paterson. I could hear it. It's amazing. I'm speechless.
1: I've heard about this. I know that it's gone pretty hardcore. And I saw an event last year. I don't get to Paterson all that much. It does seem like it's a little bit over the top. And at this point, you know what? I'm sorry, but I have questions about Islam. I'd like to know. I just don't take it for granted that, okay, it's a religion of peace. Because what? George W. Bush told us? Granted, I've never studied it.

0: but I'm becoming a little bit more, I'm not Islamophobic, but I'm a little Islam uncomfortable. All I'm asking for is a full and complete dialogue. I'll do my own research. People tell me that, you know what, you can do your research, but it's skewed and there are kind of elements of deception. I want to know. I don't know many Muslims. Do you know any? I know two. One was a great guy. One was not such a great guy, you know, like any other religion. But I wonder. I have got questions, especially here we are on the eve of 9/11. Remember when they had everybody freaked out, understandably so, about the mosque and where we are now? And that little handover of the pen to the terrorist defending lawyer? Hey, Joe, it is all a little bit concerning, isn't it?
1: It is, but keep fighting the fight, Greg. I love listening to you. Keep going.
0: All right, pal. Thank you very much. And look, I don't want to cast no aspersions, all right? But I do. It's okay. We should have a dialogue, a national conversation.
2: And now it's time for the Cat's Corner.
3: This is John Catsimatidis. Live long and prosper. My motto on most of my shows. And we want all Americans to live long and prosper. The amount of chemicals companies have been putting into our food for the last 30 years. Why? They want it to last longer on the shelves. Well, I have to thank President Trump, Secretary Kennedy, and Dr. Oz. They went to war with putting chemicals in our food in America. Lately, General Mills, no more dyes in the General Mills cereals. Kellogg's, no more chemicals in our cereals. My favorite, M&M's. Starting in August, all the M&M's that go to Amazon have no more chemicals in their M&M's, but the ones that go to supermarkets do. What is the truth? No chemicals in our food. I want Americans to live longer. Live long and prosper. I'm John Catsimatidis, and that's the Cat's Corner.
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4: I warned you on February 28th, when Trump attacked Iran, that this would become something far bigger. And now, we're seeing why. A shocking investigation alleges Russia's state arms exporter secretly transferred advanced supersonic cruise missile technology to Iran, with Russian specialists helping Tehran master weapons that could threaten American lives. And while Washington argues about politics, Russia, Iran, China and North Korea are closing ranks and closing the technological gap. This isn't partisan. It is a warning. I saw the danger coming. I told you to pay attention. Now, I want you to read my explosive full article on Substack and follow me on 77 WABC when you know, you know. Because when the warning signs are this clear, ignoring them isn't moderation. It's negligence. I'm Michael Cohen.
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9: 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I'm Ken Rhodes. Gas prices are at a record high for Labor Day weekend. Here's Stacey Lynn.
10: The national average is about $4.14 a gallon. That's nearly a dollar higher than a year ago. Energy Secretary Chris Wright isn't making any promises about when drivers will get some relief, telling ABC,
11: yes, they're higher today, but we're doing everything we can to push them down.
10: He says falling gasoline futures point to lower prices ahead.
11: The marketplace thinks gasoline prices are going to move meaningfully lower. So trust the market. Certainly don't trust my predictions.
10: Stacey Lynn, Worldwide News Network, Washington.
9: Houthi rebels in Yemen say the Saudis have struck a prison in the country's north, killing seven, including a child, as tensions escalate between the Iran-backed group and Saudi-backed Yemeni forces. The strike on the Central Corrective Facility wounded at least seven people. This is the Worldwide News Network.
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13: 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I love ya. What a nightmare! 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
0: What is it like to go to college with a football player who's making $10 million a year, $10 million a season? You know, the college experience was already kind of depraved and corrupt. And now this. Now, part of me, I kind of like that they're being compensated. Everybody else seems to be making money, but the athletes on the field. And college football, I'm not a big football fan, but college football is definitely more enjoyable to me than the NFL for some reason. I don't know. It's just a bit more fun, right? With the bands and the rivalry and the kids in the stand. I don't know. There's something kind of cool about it. And now most of those, or a good chunk of those football players on the field, are professional athletes. And, all right. You know, there was a legitimate argument for a long time. College football became a very, very, very big business. Network television money. You see the reflection of the money in the stadiums, 80,000 capacity, 90,000 capacity. Yankee Stadium still has like, what, 50,000? Coaches making many, many, many millions of dollars. Again, the television contracts and then all the money on the jerseys, the tickets, the boxes, sponsorships. All these people making all kinds of money. And the players on the field get a scholarship. You can attend for free. And of course, there were little things happening on the side, but It was about time for some change, and they started throwing away the rules. This name, image, likeness thing, NIL, kind of sounds reasonable. If you're going to use a football player in your local ad, that player, his image at least, her image should be paid. How about this? If you write an autograph for somebody, you know, are we going to pretend it didn't happen? Maybe you should get paid for that as well. Making money off of your own name. But it was kind of supposed to stop with that. This NIL thing has become too big. Something called the transfer portal showed up. And we got collectives and boosters and bidding wars. And now we have crossed the line that college sports spent more than a century telling us it would never, ever, ever be crossed. The schools can pay the athletes. The schools can pay the athletes. So in 2025, participating Division I schools can distribute roughly $20 million a year directly to their athletes. $20 million every year. The starting point. So what is this stuff? What is it? What do we call these games now? And what are these teams? What is the University of Alabama? Is that a football team? Is it university? Is it a university anymore? Ohio State, Michigan, Texas, Georgia? Is it a university that happens to have a football team? Right? Or is it a professional football organization that happens to own a college? There are thousands and thousands of other students on these campuses who were doing what they're kind of supposed to be doing, or what the whole thing was arranged for to begin with. Studying, you know, unglorious things. They're not spectator sports. Nobody watches you study chemistry or engineering. What about the kid who becomes a teacher? The student working 20 hours a week because his parents can't cover the tuition? You know, people working part-time. Minimum wage sometimes. The girl who takes out loans that they'll have to pay until they're 40 or 50 or 60 years old? What about a transfer portal for her? Why isn't anybody assembling a collective of the sophomores who are studying organic chemistry? Why are they not kind of looking out for this kind of stuff? How do we come up with more money or else we're going to lose our best accounting students, right? They're all going to go to Auburn. It's not the football player's fault, but I think they're going to ultimately be the victims here. 19 years old, making $1 million in college. The players did not invent this system. Actually, university presidents did, athletic departments did, the networks, conferences, lawyers, right? Everybody kept saying the same thing. There's more money to be made, more TV money, more playoff games. We'll have the bigger conferences. Coaches can make more. Deluxe facilities. And the facilities are totally over the top. Locker rooms. Pretty soon these locker rooms are going to have automatic pilot, right? They'll be able to fly. They'll get in the locker room and they'll fly on the locker room to the next city. All kinds of recruiting money. This NIL, which I still don't totally understand. Name, image, likeness. Revenue sharing. More and more. What about college? College! These institutions are actually supposed to, like, you know, teach and educate. Universities try to tell Americans, I hear this all the time, right? If you look at the education pages, which for whatever reason, I've always been kind of interested in policy, education policy, and they always want to portray their institutions as in some sort of financial crisis. So they got to have the tuition expensive because the guest faculty, they're expensive and housing is expensive. Financial aid is expensive. But still, the students come out drowning in debt. Parents have got to pay top dollar. And then you look over at the football situation, and now we have tens of millions of dollars to share with the athletes. That seems a little screwed up. At some schools, athletics generate enormous revenue and can largely support itself. Now at others, the athletic departments depend substantially, pretty much, on support from the university and student fees and all that stuff. I don't know. I don't like it. The priorities. Look at what America and higher education is involved in here. It's like an arms race. Remember when we were trying to make all the weapons against the Russians? And then there's other people who are getting screwed, right? Not just regular students studying accounting, but what about those who want to swim or wrestle or do gymnastics or run around a track or play soccer? They don't get the gigantic television contracts, do they? I wonder why that is, by the way. Possibly because, I don't know, actually. But for them, budgets are budgets. No. I think it's very, very discombobulating to a lot of people. School, that used to matter. Freshman, sophomore, junior, senior. And now they just jump at the money. Jump. Free agent. I never liked that, you know, free agent. You got a bunch of free agents. Free agents kind of wandering, roaming the country. And be smart. You're young once. Maximize your value. Build that brand. And you got to transfer. Possibly have to transfer. Screw that school. School loyalty. Remember that? You got to be true to your school. No. Why should a 19-year-old trying to get an education inhabit the same economic ecosystem as a multi-million-dollar football guy? Why are universities, and if you look, they are always telling Congress, parents, and taxpayers how sacred their mission is. Education. but now they're basically sports leagues. I want to look at their tuition. I want to look at their loans. I want to look at the cost of the housing, these crazy facilities that go on forever. Basically, they're just designed to impress people on a tour. What is it like to go to a college? I thought this place was here for me as a freshman studying whatever. College football became one of America's great traditions because it wasn't the NFL. And the players were students, right? And an actual uniform represented the school and people were into it. And, you know, it was also really nice. Saturday versus Sunday. Sunday. I don't know. There's something about the Saturday, you know, and no school the next day that actually helped fuel the college education, the college football situation. That was actually a nice little tidbit, nice little part of the whole thing. Hey, how's Mike Lawler doing up in New York 17? Have you figured out who your congressman is? Are you sending money to anybody who's in a swing district like he is? I think it's New York 17, Mike Lawler versus Kate Conley. Kay Conley. Oh, my goodness gracious. Do you know she was in the Army? Do you know she was an LGBTQ? I don't care. Those things may, those are of interest to her and the liberal party, but they're not of interest to anybody else who wants something from the government or wants the government to stay the hell out of it. Mike Lawler, cut 20.
12: Well, consider me shocked that a Marxist socialist would create a propaganda network funded by taxpayers. This is what Vladimir Putin does. This is what President Xi does. This is what the Ayatollah of Iran does. Their regimes control the message flow. And the fact that he is using a network of quote-unquote influencers paid for at taxpayer expense to push propaganda in support of his agenda is something that should be stopped and stopped immediately. If Donald Trump was doing this using taxpayer money, you and I both know that every liberal news outlet in America and every Democrat would be demanding that those folks be fired immediately and that those funds be returned to the taxpayer. And that is what precisely should happen here.
0: So he's talking about Pete Hegseth and that great big social media operation he's got going. I know he has a big social media operation. Every now and then they direct it at me, and that's fine. I kind of enjoy it. I don't care. Hegseth is he did something else that actually personally disgusts me. His comments about the Canadian non-military people, you know, making fun of Canadian people, Canadian girls, by the way, women and girls. I mean, Pete, for crying out loud. You got better things to do. You're the Secretary of War during a time of war, and he's basically cyberbullying young Canadian girls, making fun of them in their uniform or whatever. Now, Pete, I understand Pete had kind of had some issues with girls over there at the Fox News, right? You know, kind of stalking and cyberbullying them, right? A little bit, right? I heard something about that. But to do it now, in this kind of situation... I mean, I don't know. Pete can't stop talking about his, testosterone situation, right? He's got a testosterone thing. He's very much into his testosterone level. Maybe he's got a big hormonal issue in addition to that drinking problem. All right? Stay the hell off of social media. You're worried. You're screwing around with Canada. You know, President Trump wants to get a trade deal. There's a method to what he's doing. This is just cheap and stupid. And I'll tell you something else about Canada. I encountered military personnel from all over the world, our allies, and they were squared away and professional, including and especially our Canadian allies. You know, I met several, but I never met four Canadian soldiers who were killed in Afghanistan by... America, yes, in one of our forever wars in Afghanistan, four brave Canadian soldiers were killed when a United States F-16 dropped a bomb on them, mistaking brave soldiers for Taliban, brave Canadian soldiers for Taliban in a shameful friendly fire incident. Now, the Bush administration, did not bother to compensate the families. They just issued a press release, a condolence message. Message for Pete Hegseth. How about compensating these families finally after all these years? Pull some strings and find a way. And then Pete and I can move on and rekindle that romance of ours. It's true. It happened in 2002. And to see this, I mean, it's right out of the, it's worth, playground. We didn't even have smartphones. Who does this? Like Taiwanese cheerleaders. Get with it. We'll be right back. 800-848-9222.
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19: October 20th, 1979. President Jimmy Carter decides to allow the deposed Shah of Iran to enter the U.S. for cancer treatments. The decision gave the hardline Islamists and their leader Ayatollah Khomeini the excuse they had been waiting for. 12 days later, on November 1st, Khomeini instructed Iranian students to take control of the U.S. embassy in Tehran to protest Carter's decision. By November 4th, the takeover actually occurred and the Iran hostage crisis began. At the time, most foreign policy experts insisted the hostage situation would have been avoided if Carter had just not made that decision to admit the Shah to America. But 47 years worth of sustained Iranian-backed attacks on the U.S. since that time say otherwise. Khomeini and the mullahs were set in their plans long before the Shah was even diagnosed. 52 American hostages remained in captivity for 444 days until January 20th, 1981. And that's history.
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1: On Labor Day, September 7th, very late, it feels like to me. I am not at all complaining, and 9/11, the 25th anniversary, is Friday. It's all coming back to me now. Wow. It really is. That was a very, very active time for me here in New York City. Let's see. Jennifer, how are you?
2: Good. How are you?
1: What's up?
2: So about 20 minutes ago, you were talking about an economist, or you were quoting someone and doubting whether the man was accurate with what he was saying about the economy. And I would go with your gut saying he's not accurate, because he didn't even give the name of the right economist. He said John Maynard Friedman.
1: Oh, he was doing that on purpose. He was trying to sound folksy, and, you know, he said John. I know it's John Maynard Keynes, right?
2: Yeah.
1: Yeah. No. He was doing that on purpose. He was like getting it wrong on purpose for effect. Where is that stuff? Play that one where he's joking about the steak. Would you there, Carlos? This is John Kennedy from Louisiana. Check this out. Nah. Well, let's not say we did. Anyway, he's always saying these, you know, kind of country bumpkin things, and he got that wrong on purpose. So there's that. But yes, good catch, Jennifer. Very good catch. We know, you know. That guy, I think, actually is a Rhodes Scholar. So sometimes he plays dumb. He does this little homespunny thing. You got it? Let's hear him talk about the steak in the SUV, if you can. If you can.
3: The elections, Chris. The experts will be wrong. They always are. I will buy you a steak the size of a Ford Explorer if all the experts get it right.
1: You see what I mean? That's his game. That's what he does. You good otherwise?
2: Yeah, and I'm New York 17 and want Mike Lillard to win. So,
1: oh, my gosh. Tell your friends. Tell your friends, right?
2: I am.
1: There you go. Okay, good stuff. I know he's not ultra MAGA, you know what I mean? But look, it's a complex district. Good luck, Jennifer, and good luck to Mike Lawler. Let's see here. Oh, we got another woman. Excuse me, nothing wrong with that. Lauren, hello.
4: Hey, Greg. Greg, Islam is not a religion. How about their control and abuse of women? What other religion would make a woman cover from head to toe?
1: Look. I know what you mean. I do, but I don't know enough about the whole thing. I know that there are Muslim people in America, and I know this is not what you want to hear. I need to know for myself. I want to get expertise. I've been to the Middle East. I bought a $4,000. I got drunk in Kuwait, Dubai, Bahrain. A lot of these places drink. The women are scantily clad. You know, it's a little bit like, I wonder, I need to know this. I need to know this for myself. Are they portrayed? I suspect, look, I'm more with you than not, but are they like talking about America as if we were all Amish people? You know what I mean? Sometimes they mock Christianity and they say all these outlandish things about Christians. And, you know, it's a little bit more nuanced than that. So, Lauren, I don't know. Do you have any firsthand information? I mean, let's face it. Did you ever sit down and read the Quran? I have not done that. Have you?
4: Well, Greg, all you have to do is take a trip to Patterson. Sharia law. There is no separation of church and state, because it's not.
1: I mean, wait
4: religion.
1: A second. Are they stoning women to death for fooling around on their husband? Has that happened yet? Because that's against the law. We're not going to let that happen, even in Patterson. All right.
4: Greg, look at all the mosques that are being built all over the place. The Quran.
1: I want numbers. Look, I'm gonna give me a moment on this. Did you? I am not a defender. I am skeptical. I am Islama nervous. I'm Islama questioning. All right. But you have reached a bunch of conclusions that I'm not there yet, Lauren. All right. You call these facts. Well, you know, look, Sharia law, as practiced in its purity, right? I mean, sounds like it's totally anathema to everything. But if you look up, say, the Torah, right? If we were all to live like that, that would be rather undoable. I don't know. I want to know more. Is that fair, Lauren? Will you cut me a little bit of slack? I am so poised, all right? I will never let this country succumb to the, to a theocracy. But I just need to know more, and I can't be wound up by all the usual suspects who usually haven't done the research, they haven't done the work, right? They haven't. And this guy, Mamdani, what he did the other day with that pen, sticking it to, right, a little inside joke. All right. So, look, I am, I'm more, I just need to know more than you stand by. Watch out. I'll be the most, but I gotta know more. And I'm not there yet. I'm not. Maybe it was post 9/11 and they kept on telling us, oh, don't worry, don't worry. Oh, it's a peaceful religion. Well, I'm questioning and I'm investigating.
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19: I'm Ken Rhodes in Gaithersburg, Maryland. Hundreds lined the streets on this Labor Day, reminding the world it is a day to remember the hardworking men and women who make the U.S. great. So was the case in hundreds of cities, large and small, throughout the country. The National Transportation Safety Board expected to hold a news conference later this afternoon regarding yesterday's cargo jet crash at Miami International Airport. Five people died and five more were injured after an Amazon cargo plane crashed there on Sunday, closing down the airport for hours. News Nation's Mills Hayes.
20: It actually left the airport and went over a public road and crashed into a parking lot. Five people were killed tragically in this crash. Five others injured, three in critical condition at this point. The co-pilot and the pilot had to be extracted from the cockpit. They were trapped inside there, and we don't know yet what their condition is.
19: Flight 7598, a Boeing 767-300 being operated by 21 Air for Amazon Air Cargo, departed San Juan, Puerto Rico earlier in the day, then overran the runway after landing at MIA just before 2 p.m. The NTSB and FAA will investigate the crash. The trial on a case brought by the state of New Mexico against Meta over the company's alleged mishandling of the personal data of 350,000 New Mexicans begins tomorrow. Tech reporter Larry Maggott.
21: After winning a $942 million judgment against Meta over harms to children, New Mexico is taking the company back to court in a separate privacy case, alleging that data from some 350,000 New Mexicans was improperly shared with Cambridge Analytica and used to target voters.
19: The lawsuit accuses Facebook of deliberately amplifying harmful content rooted in misinformation and pushing it to users, including users who participated in the January 6, 2021 Capitol riot. Trump administration marking Labor Day by honoring American workers. Here's Stacey Lynn.
22: On social media, the White House called workers the backbone of our nation and credited them with driving the country's prosperity. The administration says American workers deserve a government that fights for them and says they are delivering.
23: After so many years of politicians who sold out the working men and women of our country, we finally have a president who puts American workers first.
22: And Acting Labor Secretary Keith Sonderling told Newsmax,
24: today we take a time to pause and reflect and look at all that American workers have accomplished over the last 250 years.
22: Stacey Lynn, Worldwide News Network, Washington.
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19: New York City cops are looking for a suspect in connection to three stabbings early this morning as folks were gathering for the Jouvet Festival in Crown Heights, Brooklyn. A 32-year-old man is in critical condition while two other men are stable, All three were hospitalized. The annual Labor Day Juve Festival and West Indian American Day Parade have been plagued by violence for years, with the NYPD setting up checkpoints, drones, and floodlights in a bid to stop that kind of behavior. In New Jersey, progress is being made after a massive fire and tractor-trailer overturned on Interstate 80 this morning in Morris County, snarling traffic. It's unknown if there are any injuries. A Harlem museum that celebrates black culture is getting a sizable gift from one of the biggest stars around. Beyoncé has given a $2 million gift to Studio Museum. The singer says she's always loved how the museum has introduced her to the up-and-coming black artists they've encountered, and she's thrilled to make the donation to help the museum and artists. Just ahead of next week's season opener, the Giants have agreed to a pair of contract extensions with key veterans on their roster.
6: Starting left guard John Runyon was considered a potential cut candidate at times during the offseason, but he solidified his starting position during training camp and has inked a two-year extension worth $22 million with $21.5 million guaranteed. At the same time, backup quarterback Jameis Winston has signed a two-year $13 million extension, so he'll remain as the Big Blue backup for the next couple of seasons. Winston and Runyon under contract as members of the Giants through the 2028 season. James Flippin for 77 WABC News.
19: Mostly sunny skies expected for the rest of the day with a high of 79. Clear skies at night with an overnight low of 64. I'm Ken Rhodes for 77 WABC News.
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1: It's very interesting that basically all of our presidents have come from just a handful of colleges in the country. They almost all come from the Ivy League. There are some exceptions, but quite frankly, not enough. Even my favorite, President Trump, UPenn, that is an Ivy League school. Joe is a major exception. Barack Obama, Columbia, Harvard. George W. Bush, Yale, Harvard. Bill Clinton, let's see here, Yale Law School. George H.W. Bush, Yale, and I guess Yale. Eureka College for Ronald Reagan. It doesn't matter, really. It doesn't. Some of the best presidents did not even go to college. George Washington, for instance. Let's see. And it goes down the line like this. Jimmy Carter, Naval Academy, good school. Yale Law School for Gerald Ford. Richard Nixon could not get into one of the fancier schools. Actually, he got into Harvard, but he didn't have enough money to make his way through Harvard. You know where Lyndon Johnson went? Southwest Texas State Teachers College. And they gave him such a hard time, those Kennedy types, right? Because they all went to Harvard and Yale and Princeton and the rest. Eisenhower, Truman, he barely went to college. FDR, Columbia, Harvard, it kind of goes on like this. And but this Skull and Bones, you ever hear of Skull and Bones, this crazy little secret society they got going there in Yale? the elite of the elite joined Skull and Bones, like was some sort of Dracula cult, and they have all these little secrets, and it's very, very off-putting. And the more I learn about 9/11, as we're coming up on 9/11, oh, and we're also coming up on the one-year anniversary of Charlie Kirk's death. They killed Charlie Kirk right in the middle of truth, delivering all that truth. And the people who cheered and applauded, I'll never forget. Some of it will give me nightmares. Still to this day, University of Texas at Austin. When did that place go so crazy and woke? Woman after woman, dude after dude saying, yeah, that's a good thing. Oh, yeah, Charlie was all about hate and he was a racist. He was the opposite. He was love. He's about the best person ever. One of the best people ever. That's going to be a tough one. And why is it that every time somebody sneezes in that courtroom, we have a big thing about it? I don't think we should have a big thing about it. All right. I didn't do this since a couple of hours ago. I want to play it again for you. Zoran Mamdani is, I believe, a communist. I believe he's anti-American. I know he's a terrorist sympathizer. And you're going to see him a lot this 9/11 week, right? He's going to be there, even though the families don't want him. He's going to be there at Ground Zero. You know, I'm the first person to say Ground Zero about Ground Zero. Interesting little factoid, but it's true. Ground Zero is a military term. It's been around for decades, been around since at least World War II. But I said it when I was at the World Trade Center that day. I was trying to describe where I was. I'm just like, I'm in the middle of this thing. I'm in Ground Zero. I'm like right here at Church and Cortland Street. I'm at the World Trade Center. And with that, World Trade Center 7 came down. It was a low roar. A low roar. It wasn't any explosion, but it was a low roar. Here is Zoran Mamdani doing something you may have heard about, but you haven't heard all of the details. He gave a pen, a ceremonial pen, designating 9/11 a day of city service, right? They're going to commemorate the day. Apparently, there was nothing on the books that honored or commemorated September 11th. Okay, so he's done that. But the way he does it is, what's the word? Creepy as hell. Creepy as F U something or other. There's something wrong with this moment. Now, you may have heard that he gave the pen to his terrorist supporting or terrorist sympathizing lawyer, Ramzi Qassem. Ramzi Youssef or Ramzi Qassem? And he thinks he's doing it all slyly, but some other things happen there that tell me that this man is playing a great big joke on all of us, especially, quite frankly, especially the Jews who voted for him. I do believe that this guy is an anti-Semite, very, very bad. And the way he has carried himself and showing up outside of Schumer's house, yelling and screaming about genocide before there was even a counterattack, all of these little gimmicks that he uses to stifle his opposition and to make his supporters swoon. Now, listen carefully to what goes on here. It's very, very, very strange. Ceremony in City Hall. He's signing paperwork to make 9/11 a day and to review the city's continuity plan in case of a disaster. Cut 21.
2: Good afternoon, everyone, and welcome to City Hall. I want to acknowledge leaders throughout our administration that are standing here alongside me. We have our FDNY Commissioner Lillian Bonsignor. We have our FDNY Chief of Department, John Esposito. We have our NYPD Commissioner, Jessica Tisch, our NYSEM Commissioner, Christina Farrell, our NYSEM First Deputy Commissioner, Ben Krakauer, our OTI Commissioner, Lisa Galopter, our DCAS Commissioner, Yume Kitase. We have our Budget Director, Sharif Suleiman. We have our NYC Chief Service Officer, Laura Rog, and our Chief Counsel, Ramzi Qassem. 1 week from today, New York City will come together to remember the horrific act of terror that occurred in our city 25 years ago, the thousands that were stolen from us that day and in the years since, and the uncommon courage that countless New Yorkers showed in the aftermath. Over the past weeks, I have had the immense honor of meeting with construction workers who spent months clearing rubble and removing steel, teachers at schools like Stuyvesant near Ground Zero, whose students continue to contend with 9/11-related medical issues, and city workers who made enormous, unseen contributions. and I have visited firehouses where the names of those fallen still line the walls, where the sons entered a life of public service to pay homage to fathers who were killed on that day, and where eternal flames are never allowed to go out. 25 years may have passed.
1: Stop.
2: But for the...
1: You notice anything? Do you think that's all? It kind of sounds fine, right? It sounds fine. Okay. Construction workers, teachers, ordinary New Yorkers, strangers. He's going to get to the strangers. He does mention that he visited firehouses. He doesn't say FDNY. He doesn't say NYPD. Teachers, like the teacher at Stuyvesant High School. They evacuated. Good for them. They were supposed to. I don't... 23 cops died that day, 37 Port Authority, 3 court officers. What in the hell's going on here? Keep going.
2: Families who still grieve someone who never came home or who got sick from the toxic air in the years after. The grief remains fresh. The absence remains inescapable. The pain endures. Every New Yorker knows the words never forget and the meaning they carry. It is an obligation to remember those we lost, to live lives that aspire to their selflessness and compassion, and to build a city that they would be proud of. I am proud to be here today as we deepen that commitment by signing 2 executive orders that honor the sacrifice and the heroism of so many that day. The first executive order establishes an annual day of remembrance and service on September 11th, this year and every year that follows. On September 11th, 2001, we saw ordinary New Yorkers display an extraordinary level of courage. But most of all, we saw strangers who took the clothes off their back and gave them to New Yorkers who were injured and covered in dust. People who cooked meals or bought supplies and carried them down to the pile, just trying to help in any way that they could. We saw the lines of to donate blood that went around the block. The people who lent their services, their tools, their time, their sweat, and never sent a bill. If 9/11 was the darkest day in our city's history, then the few glimpses of light came from New Yorkers doing everything they could to help. We will mark this day with the same service towards one
1: another. Stop. You notice anything again? Strangers, people showing up, right? Donating blood, generic city workers. What is that exactly? Why isn't he talking about the cops? What is this guy's beef with the cops? You know, he equates cops in New York City with the Israeli Defense Forces. And he wants the Israeli Defense Forces locked up because they committed war crimes. Does he think the NYPD has committed war crimes? Donating blood, ordinary New Yorkers, jackets, soot, teachers, construction workers. What about the cops, the NYPD? Apparently there's a Jewish connection that makes Zoran Mamdani uncomfortable. Yes, very much so. He has equated them with the IDF and they are to be defied, defunded. Keep going.
2: While there are official observations at the federal and state levels, there is no similar designation here in New York City. That changes today. This executive order will coordinate an annual citywide day of service and remembrance to honor the victims, first responders, survivors, city workers, and the families impacted by this tragedy. And it will encourage city agencies to observe the day with moments of silence, memorial ceremonies, and other displays of remembrance. I'm also proud to be signing a second executive order updating our city's operational continuity and agency preparedness policies. September 11th was a day without any precedent, a day that demanded city agencies and first responders devise solutions to impossible challenges in the moment. And while our city has taken great steps to increase security measures and prevent any future terror threats, we know that as the greatest city in the world, we will always remain a target. The original continuity of operation policies are nearly 20 years old and in long need of an update. This executive order will establish a new task force to coordinate decision making across agencies and provide modern expertise and oversight. It will also modernize the city's existing continuity framework to ensure we are prepared to respond to the threats that our city faces today.
1: And who?
2: This is a core plan, a core part of our plan to protect and prepare for risks to come. And it will be led by the deputy mayor for operations and supported by the commissioners of NYSEM, DCAS, and OTI.
1: Stop. NYSEM, DCAS, and OTI, and the deputy mayor for operations. What about the cops? You're going to have a plan for what the hell you're going to do the next time there's an emergency that threatens the government and you ain't involving the cops. DCAS, which is, I think, computers. DTI, which I think is financing. And the other thing, who cares? And you know who cares? The police commissioner who's standing right there and her eyes pop out of her head. It really is something to behold. There's something up here. If she has a shred of self-respect, she will turn her back on this administration and get the hell out. Because if she doesn't, well, it's almost like she's in on it. And so, or she can at least call it out. You know, it's important. It's important to call things out. For instance, this University of California professor, University of California, Santa Barbara, at the Marxism conference. Did you attend? Go ahead, my friend, please. Professor Butch Ware.
2: These two executive orders hold a shared message. Let it be this. When we say,
1: no,
2: never forget,
1: that ain't my friend Butch Ware. What the hell happened to Butch? Well, don't worry about it. Don't worry about it. It's Labor Day, right? You shouldn't even be working. Let's go ahead and turn that around for next time. It's okay. 800-848-9222. 800-848-9222. This man is essentially threatening civil war in the streets, right? Civil war to take down the government. I believe in the Second Amendment to protect us from the government if need be. We're not there yet, but it could happen someday. And actually, before we go to the break, actually, we're almost out of time. Butch Ware. I wonder if he's related to Brett. After the break.
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8: A new study at J.A. May Cardiology found that patients with atrial fibrillation can monitor their heart rhythm at home by using a smartphone before treatment. Researchers at the Karolinska Institute say the approach reduced last-minute procedure cancellations by nearly 95%. I'm Yana Derillis for the Worldwide News Network, New York.
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20: Well, as you know, Wall Street's been closed today for Labor Day. Trading gets underway tomorrow morning at 9:30 once again. On Wednesday,

0: Well, as you know, Wall Street's been closed today for Labor Day. Trading gets underway tomorrow morning at 9:30 once again. On Wednesday, Apple has a big surprise and shine event. We might see the first foldable iPhone. You never know. It's rumored to be called the iPhone Ultra. John Ternus, the new CEO, will do the honors if it's true. The big numbers arrive on Thursday and Friday. That's producer prices for August, due Thursday, followed by consumer price index on Friday. The inflation data could be especially important as the Fed prepares for its September the 15th and 16th policy meeting. Markets are already on edge about this, as you know. Investors will also be watching corporate earnings very closely, including Larry Ellison's Oracle on Thursday and the supermarket people Kroger on Friday for clues about consumer spending. So after a shaky start last week to September, Wall Street enters the new week with inflation and the Middle East likely to be the main market movers again. John Terrett, Worldwide News Network.
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Oh, this is not who I am. 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You know what? President Trump is up with both. 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
2: 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John Katzimatidis with Senator John Fetterman on the importance of building AI data centers.
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11: 25 years ago, Islamic terrorism changed the New York City skyline forever. 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
15: Rescuers in Nepal spent today searching for more than 100 hydropower workers feared trapped in tunnels days after four miracle rescues from the wreckage of catastrophic floods that destroyed communities along the Himalayan border with China. Locals can't believe the devastation.
16: The devastating floods caused a huge loss of lives and property. We are going through an unimaginable tragedy. Many people have lost their lives. Many have been injured.
15: The rescues have offered a glimmer of hope as Nepal marked the 13th day after the disaster, traditionally the final day of mourning in Hindu rites for the hundreds killed in the floods. At the movies, the Labor Day weekend champ has a familiar hero.
17: Something bad was going to happen, and the only way to stop it was to make everyone forget about me. Because I'm not just Peter Parker. I'm Spider-Man.
15: Brand New Day expected to capture the top spot for six consecutive weekends.

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2: Worldwide News Network update. I'm Ken Rhodes. Officials in Hawaii are urging residents to prepare for heavy rains and flooding as Hurricane Lowell, a major Category 3 storm, prompted forecasters to issue a tropical storm warning and a hurricane watch for two islands. The National Hurricane Center says Kauai and Niihau could experience tropical storm conditions by late today. Lowell is forecast to skirt Hawaii to the west as it travels north and could dump between 12 and 16 inches of rain in parts of the state. A 22-year-old man from Singapore expected to plead guilty this week in Washington to orchestrating one of the largest cryptocurrency thefts in U.S. history, duping a stranger out of Bitcoin worth over $240 million. Malone Lamb's conviction would be a major milestone in a case that already has led to guilty pleas by several co-conspirators. This is the Worldwide News Network.

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1: Oh, boy, I may have to go out to Patchogue and see Ben Bankus. He's a comedian. He's very politically incorrect. He's quite the character. I like him. Obviously, not every... what the hell? All right, here we go. Is it offensive? Of course it is. Of course it is, all right? But that's what comedians do, all right? They offend, they challenge, they provoke. They make you think, they make you laugh. All right, here we go. Ben Bankus, B-A-N-K-A-S. Are you ready? Are you ready, Carlos? Here we go. My new favorite comedian, maybe.
2: When women get into politics, they kind of start fixing things that don't really need to be fixed. Or, you know, like they made it. They made that the rule that now every level of government they got to have the sign language interpreter. And that was women going, "What about the people who?" So now your tax dollars are going to, you know, city council meetings. They got to have one lesbian there doing the Macarena. And... And who's that for? Oh, it's for deaf people. Okay. Well, are deaf people that into politics? That they need to know what's going on at every level of government. I've never had a deaf person come up to me and go, "Did you see the speech you did?" No, what were they talking about? Oh, they were talking about Iran.
1: All right. I will leave it there. All right, I know it's not sensitive, but I mean, it's come on, right? Come on. Larry, yes, sir.
3: Getting Joan. That comedian, I think, was imitating Joan Rivers. But anyway, it's just an aside.
1: Wait a second. No, I know what you're talking about. And that's when she was heckled, right? Right?
3: Like the Academy Awards. She imitated...
1: No,
3: like,
1: she's not... I mean, Ben Bankus is not the only one in the world to have imitated a deaf person, right? Yes, I'm sure it's been done before. But I don't think he's ripping off Joan Rivers. Although Joan Rivers was great. Oh man, she was great. She was a friend, actually. She was a friend. So was his daughter Melissa, although I never hear from her anymore. So what's up?
3: All right. So listen, I want to tell you what I've been experiencing. And it's related to what you just said. In Brooklyn, there have been tons of Muslims over the past few weeks crowding into Brooklyn, clogging up the buses like the B-68 that goes up Coney Island Avenue with baby carriages. And I believe they're all coming here because they think there's strength in numbers. And Tom Homan has come to New York City, and they're afraid, basically. And I think that they're not doing anything to them because of the relationship with Qatar and Saudi Arabia, countries like that.
1: Wait. Just hold on a second. All right. Now, Tom Homan, you know, with the baby carriage presence in the bus, like, it's okay to be Muslim and ride the bus with a baby carriage. What I'm interested in and what Tom Homan would be interested in is their immigration status. Do you know? Do you know from watching them on the bus?
3: So many of them have come of late. It's hard to believe that they're legal. I mean, it's common.
1: All right. I mean, you're kind of leaping at some things here. I mean, you're kind of like, okay, you're kind of, you know, this is not the first time. There have been a lot of Muslims in New York for a long time, by the way. So, all right. So, you think that Tom Homan is not going after the illegal Muslims because of Qatar and our relationships with some of these countries in the Middle East? Is that what you're saying?
3: That is a possibility, but I think it's also because they're over focusing on criminals and they're not realizing that, first of all, it's illegal to bring baby carriages on the bus. They're crowding out the.
1: Well, I mean, that's not for Tom. That's not for Tom Homan. All right. I mean, you know what? You know who brought a baby carriage on the bus? Me. I brought baby carriages on the bus. I never knew that was illegal, by the way. Is it really illegal? But I've done that. I personally have done that. Greg Kelly, born in North Shore Hospital in Manhasset. All right. 26 miles that way. My wife has done it as well. Granted, she's a foreigner. Maybe she's the one who turned me on to it. She's from Australia, but she's here legally. As a citizen. She was a citizen before I met her. Look, man, I think we got to get our ducks in a row here and figure out what the hell we're talking about. And I don't know. People say, well, these Muslims, all right, I have to be a bit more, you know, I feel like it's a little bit reckless, a little bit overbroad. And granted, I am very, very vigilant right now. I do not want our culture slipping away. I do not want, to wake up one day and, oh my gosh, the Constitution has been rearranged. But Larry, I'm just a little bit skeptical. I mean, you're not talking specifics, and you're making assumptions, and you're making, you know, and oh, it's possible, and this and that. I need to know more, and I think you do too. I think my audience does. I'm with you, but I'm not with you, Larry. I hope that makes sense. You good otherwise?
3: Well, no. Listen, it happened suddenly, so there's something up.
1: I know,
3: with
1: suddenly
3: it.
1: There's something up. Oh my God, the baby carriages. Tom Holman can't do anything about the baby carriages. All right. All right. I want to know more. I'm on it. I am on it, actually. Yes, Mike.
4: Hello, Greg.
1: Hello.
4: Greg, can you hear me?
1: Yes, sir.
4: The cargo plane, was it fully loaded or empty?
1: The who? What? What?
4: In Miami, the plane crash.
1: Well, that's a good question. It was coming from Puerto Rico, which is not very far away. That's not a long flight. Which, by the way, intrigued me right off the bat. You know, it just, I don't know. Yeah, if it were fully loaded, that would be a hard plane to stop. But it wouldn't be fully loaded, right? They would light load and that kind of thing, and they would adjust fuel. I'm sure it was appropriately configured for landing. It was appropriately weighted, in other words. They didn't have too much, they didn't have too little. Look, this is clearly a pilot error situation, all right? That's what I'm thinking. I don't think it had anything to do with the load. But you got to be very careful when you load these things. Not only can you not have too much, but you got to have it in the right spot. Did you hear anything about that, Mike?
4: No, but high-paid football players in college.
1: Oh, yeah, I know. We'll get to that tomorrow. I got to take Jean here real quick. Hi, Jean. Is she there?
5: Yes.
1: Hi, go ahead.
5: Hello.
1: Yes, hello. You're on the radio.
5: Yeah, hi, Greg. Early in the show, you were playing a song by your friend Jerry Ryan.
1: Yes.
5: And I had to close my eyes, and I had tears in it because the lyrics were so meaningful. I don't know how old your friend is, but it was just like he knew people that were there. And I actually was down in Manhattan, and I remember that day so well. I went to do the voting for the mayor, and I had taken the day off. And then I planned to go up to Rhode Island, and I saw the towers with the lights on at 6 o'clock. And then when I was coming out again, I saw that the towers were on fire.
1: Hey, Gene, the name of the song is United We Stood. United We Stood. You can find it online, and thank you.
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8: I'm Ken Rhodes. Boston's Labor Day parade this morning was more of a rally to celebrate workers and union solidarity. The parade through the Back Bay was designed to include more union members and their families. The labor union reported having over 100,000 union workers in the Boston area. Federal officials looking into what caused an Amazon cargo plane crash in Miami yesterday. Here's Stacey Lynn.
9: The NTSB is now on the scene in Miami investigating. They'll look at the plane's speed, braking system, maintenance. maintenance history and weather conditions at the time of the crash.
10: The NTSB, usually within a week, they'll do a preliminary statement on the incident.
9: Retired air traffic controller Dave Riley.
10: And they will provide zero conclusions. They'll just provide facts of what is known, which may or may not provide some clarity. And it usually takes about 12 months for the final report.
9: The Boeing 767 operated by 21 Air was landing Sunday after a flight from San Juan when it ran off the runway. Five people were killed. Stacy Lynn, Worldwide News Network, Washington.
8: There's reason to be optimistic that weekend meetings between American representatives and Russian and Ukrainian leaders may lead to peace in the conflict between the two countries. News Nation's Robert Sherman.
11: On the one hand, Special Envoy Steve Witkoff, Jared Kushner going to Russia to meet with the Russian leadership. We've seen that happen a few times. But the next day, going to Kyiv, meeting with Ukrainian President Volodymyr Zelensky. We've been hearing from our sources in Kyiv asking the question, why has it taken this long in order for the American negotiating team to go to Kyiv, to go to Ukraine? Well, finally, you had this moment here going directly from Moscow to Kyiv. So this is significant. All sides are optimistic, but as we've seen here, peace has proven to be elusive in this conflict.
8: The White House says in Moscow, the U.S. envoys discussed substantive plans which will be announced in the coming weeks, and the Kremlin said the Americans had, quote, put forward a number of ideas on possible routes to a settlement. Today is Labor Day, and most Americans are enjoying time off with families. News Nation's Jared Dean.
12: The folks over at the Denver airport forecasting more than 368,000 people in total to be traveling through the airport over the long weekend. And today, and of course Friday, the two busiest days. And today, more than 87,000 people are expected to go through security, and tens of thousands more are expected to come home here to Colorado as well.
8: Folks headed home later today to return to work tomorrow, being urged to expect a significant delay, so give yourselves lots of extra travel time. Again, over 368,000 people expected to be traveling through Denver International Airport alone. This is the Worldwide News Network.
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8: New York Attorney General Tish James announced that she's investigating last week's stabbing and shooting in Times Square, but her inquiry will focus on the police who responded and shot dead a mentally ill woman. The New York City woman who was shot had already knifed a man and fatally stabbed 32-year-old Erin Piacenti of New Jersey, who had just returned to work following maternity leave. It is standard practice for the Attorney General's office in New York to investigate any time police shoot a suspect, but the announcement did not sit well with Sarita Comitoretti, an attorney who's challenging James for AG. James is the Democratic nominee, while Comitoretti is running as a Republican and has been endorsed by President Trump. Attorney General James and President Trump are noted political enemies. The West Indian American Day Parade is marching through Brooklyn today, but unfortunately, the overnight Juve Festival turned violent. Three people were stabbed, leaving one victim critical. The Juve portion of the Labor Day festivities has been plagued by violence for years, leading to a stepped-up NYPD response. That said, for many, the entire day is a chance to celebrate Caribbean cultures, music, and food.
13: This parade is everything for me because this is the one day that I feel like I finally fit in. I'm Black American. I'm also Caribbean. Everything's here. It's in Brooklyn, New York.
8: A New York City firefighter has died of World Trade Center-related illness just days before the 25th anniversary of the 9/11 terror attacks. Retired FDNY Lieutenant Gerald Riley of Ladder 22 died last Thursday. The Uniformed Firefighters Association says Riley, a devoted husband, father, and grandfather, showed unwavering dedication during rescue and recovery operation at Ground Zero, and died at the age of 75. The Never Forget Project notes that 343 firefighters were killed on 9/11. Over 100 have died of World Trade Center-related injuries or illness, and thousands more have been sickened. I'm Ken Rhodes.
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1: And Labor Day 2026, am I in the Twilight Zone? Am I in the Twilight Zone? We can't agree on anything, it seems, in this country. Even phony Democrats are now saying that Mamdani should be at the 9/11 event on Friday. Am I in the Twilight Zone? It's unbelievable. Dominic Carter here with you live from Dallas, Texas, where the first ever midterm convention for President Trump and the GOP begins later this week. I'll come back to that in just a moment. And just a programming note, the morning show here in New York with my man Sid Rosenberg. Sid is en route to Dallas. He'll be broadcasting the morning show from Dallas as well. So you'll have Sid in the morning, me in the afternoons, me at nighttime. That's the way it's going to be all this week. So I'll come back to that in just a second.
2: We out. We outside. That's why we just got boxed in, almost booked, but now we're here. Is everybody count that?
1: So what you're listening to is the madness on Eastern Parkway. It happens once a year, Labor Day parade, Juve celebration overnight. Can somebody tell me, can someone explain to me why the city continues to hold the West Indian Day Parade when people are killed, shot, or stabbed each and every year? I don't understand why it continues. At least four people stabbed at the Juve celebration overnight. Four people. One critically, a number appears is going to be okay. I just don't get it. Maybe we should consider ourselves lucky that no one has ended up dead as of yet. But maybe America, maybe you can help me out. Why is it every year, like clockwork, there's violence at this event? Why is that? Why is it? And why do politicians just look the other way? Inquiring minds want to know. I want to come back to our lead story. So Mamdani, as recent as today, says he will be there Friday. It does not matter what you or the family say. The king says he's going to be there on Friday. And now the Democrats, I want you to listen to this. We see your calls coming in. We're going to be beginning with them, 800-848-9222. The Democrats, right, from Hochul to Hakeem Jeffries to Charles Schumer, you're going to hear all of their voices right now. Guess what they're stating? That Mamdani has a responsibility to be there on Friday. So in other words, it doesn't matter what you family members have to say. If you listen to these Democrats, they know what's best for everyone. This, as former Mayor Rudy Giuliani is also speaking out.
3: Mamdani skip the ceremony. What do you think?
4: Well, there's no question he should. It offends me that he's coming.
5: We got Mayor Mamdani's reaction to that, as well as some comments from other elected officials.
6: Mayor, I'm sure by now you're familiar with what former Mayor Giuliani said yesterday, that not only should you not attend on Friday, but he said that whereas the hijackers were open about their disregard for America, you're trying to hide yours.
4: They weren't hiding it like Mamdani is trying to hide it.
6: So what is your response to that?
7: I'm proud to be the mayor of this city. I love this city. I love this country. And what I want this week to be a focus on is on the families whose loved ones were stolen from them 25 years ago in the horrific act of terror of September 11th. And a focus also on the first responders who gave everything they could to this city and to the people who came together to try and help their fellow New Yorkers. And so in the days to come, my focus will be on attending events that memorializes that incredible courage. And I will be there on Friday at the memorial, just as I was last year.
6: Do you see Giuliani's comments, and did you have any thoughts on it?
7: I don't have much more to add.
6: Mayor Giuliani said the current mayor, Mamdani, should not attend on Friday, and some family members have said that as well. What is your view?
8: Well, Rudolph Giuliani is a complete and total disgrace. He continues to embarrass himself, and of course it's appropriate for him to be there to pay his respect to all of our heroes who lost their lives.
9: He absolutely should be there. He's the mayor of New York City. I have utmost respect for that those small number of families that have expressed that, but I think it'd be more insulting to the vast majority if he did not come. It's important that he show that we're united in our opposition to terrorism. We stand up with our law enforcement, our first responders.
4: He should certainly come. And Giuliani, instead of being divisive, ought to bring people together.
1: Huh? Hochul, Hakeem Jeffries, Charles Schumer. How much can you kiss Mamdani's you-know-what? His rear end, his derriere. How much more? This guy is 34 years old. He's new to politics. You're acting like he's King Tut. Why? Why? 800-848-9222. Here in Dallas, we're coming to you live from the great state of Texas, the great state of Texas, to my colleague Sid and team en route. Let me tell you guys something. It is hot, 102 degrees the rest of this week. It feels like 109 degrees. They are en route. It's a big week for President Trump. He will be here each night of this midterm historic convention.
10: Yes, this place is going to be bustling by the time Wednesday and Thursday come around, when the first ever midterm Republican National Convention gets started here at the American Airlines Center. This is where Republicans are going to take over. And meanwhile, the Democratic Party, they're going to be hosting events of their own around North Texas. But first, let's start with the big names that are going to be here at the AAC for the RNC. Of course, President Donald Trump, he will be speaking both nights here for the convention. There's also going to be Vice President J.D. Vance. He will be speaking a keynote on the second night. Other expected speakers include House Speaker Mike Johnson, Governor Greg Abbott, and Texas Senate candidate Ken Paxton.
1: Now, folks, we see your calls coming in. I've got some good news, bad news. Which one do you want first? Let's start with the good news. I am still very optimistic that Republicans will do extremely well in the midterms, but here's the news that is shaky. The number of Republican-held Senate seats that are toss-ups or leaning Democrat has surged from 3 in May to 6 as we are now in the post-Labor Day midterm homestretch. As this is, in other words, what I'm trying to say, it is officially underway now. So in May, only the GOP held seats in North Carolina, Maine, and Ohio were considered toss-ups or leaning Democrat. Now, Texas, ruby red Texas, Iowa, and Alaska have turned into toss-ups. I don't know. I don't know if you believe the polls. I don't know. I just don't know, folks. But I can tell you this. President Trump has poured from his political action committee $10 million into the Senate race here in Texas alone to help the Republican nominee, Paxton.
11: The president making it clear that he is not taking Texas for granted. His political operation pouring $10 million into the Senate race here in a state that Republicans have dominated for decades. So all of this comes after weeks of Republicans pressuring President Trump to start spending some of MAGA Inc.'s massive war chest, with Democrat James Tallarico holding a slight edge in most recent polls in a neck-and-neck race with Republican Ken Paxton. A new FEC filing shows the pro-Trump super PAC dropping $5 million to boost Paxton and another $5 million to go after Tallarico.
1: So Trump did well, the largest victory in Texas for a Republican in 20 years. And now you're telling me that the state is a toss up. I don't know if I believe that. But 800-848-9222. Let's begin with Frank. Line three, Staten Island. What's on your mind on this Labor Day, Frank?
12: Okay. Hi. How you doing? Yes, about Mamdani. He wants to come to the ceremony on Friday, even though a lot of families that don't want him to do so. I was trying to look into this myself, like with the ChatGPT, to see like if any Muslims died on September 11, 2001. And I read that, well, between 28 and 60 Muslims died in the towers, and two Muslims were heroes who tried to get people out. I keep one just to play devil's advocate. I think Mamdani's wrong. But maybe he wants to honor Muslims who died in the 9/11. Am I wrong?
1: absolutely wrong. Sorry to tell you that, Frank. Mamdani is ridiculous. How do you show up to where you're not wanted? And he's the mayor of all of New York. Even if I buy into your argument of Mamdani possibly wanting to honor Muslims that were victims, what about the 3,000 people in total that lost their lives? What about everybody else?
12: That's right. Yeah. Yeah. It was the Saudis, Muslims who hijacked the planes. And I've been watching a lot more on History Channel and C-SPAN about this. It's going to be more this week. And yeah.
1: Right. Well, thank you. Thank you very much for the telephone call. 800-848-9222 as we are live here in Texas. And one of the stories that pops up every year is one family's unimaginable loss, right, on 9/11 has become a mission that is still changing lives. In fact, they're a sponsor of this program you're listening to right now. Frank Sillars, who does remarkable work. He appeared on the Fox News channel telling the story of his family.
13: I mean, to go in the other room and tell my siblings that our little brother wasn't coming home, and to go in there and say, that little boy is gone. It was so painful. I can't even explain it. But through his sacrifice, look at the amount of good that is, that has come from it.
14: Frank Siller talking about that fateful September 11th, when 19 terrorists boarded four commercial flights, two of which slammed into the Twin Towers. More than 2,700 people died there, including 343 firefighters, and his little brother, Stephen, was among them.
13: We knew one thing, that when Stephen made this sacrifice and this run through the tunnel where he gave up his life, leaving behind a wife and five kids, that we had to do something. Mm-hmm. And what we did was we started a foundation. And Shannon, we just wanted to do little, simple acts of kindness. And we had no big plans. We really had no big plans.
14: Those little, simple acts of kindness became the mission for the country's largest 9/11 nonprofit.
13: I said, we're going to build for all the catastrophically injured service members. We went from having to raise a couple of hundred thousand dollars to raising $50 million in 1 year, the difference that it made.
15: 2-1.
13: I always had the faith in the American people that they would join us on this journey. And I write about that, that one of the chapters I write about, that God sends me people all the time. And every time I say, how are we going to do this? You know, another avenue opens up to see the goodness and the kindness of America. But I had no doubt that we could do it because I know America.
14: In his new memoir, Let Us Do Good, Frank pays tribute to his family's promise to do good in Stephen's name.
16: You talk in the book about how your parents, George and May, this goes way back. It's always been about serving other people.
13: My mom and dad had seven kids. And they taught us the importance of doing good for others and serving. And they didn't just preach it, they did it. I've spoken to those widows that have young children left behind already to let them know that Tunnel to Towers, we're going to be there with you and your family, and then we're going to pay off your mortgage. And now that we have the May and George scholarship program, we're going to make sure your kids get a free college education because they paid the ultimate sacrifice.
16: 25 years out, as we were marking that day, and there are young people in this country who weren't aware, some of them not even born when that happened. What would you like them to know about that day and how things with Tunnel to Towers have progressed since then and what it means to our country to mark 25 years?
13: I want America to know that there are so many people that are willing to die for you and I.
16: Mm-hmm.
13: And when they do, that we need America to come together to take care of the families. And the Tunnel to Towers Foundation is the foundation that will make sure that when St. Francis of Assisi said, brothers and sisters, while we have time, let us do good, we could be the conduit of bringing all these people together to take care of all these families that died.
1: And we see all your telephone calls live here in Dallas. Time for a break. We are coming right back.
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6: Fear not, Dolly Parton fans. Even though Dolly is gone, there's still plenty to look forward to. A fully recorded song titled My Place in History will be released on her 100th birthday in January 2046. But if you don't want to wait that long, the Dolly Parton musical hits the stage on Broadway January 19th. And Tennessee Governor Bill Lee has announced plans to rename Nashville International Airport after the late great icon.
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7: June 8th, 1966. After years of brutal competition for TV deals, top draft picks, and cultural dominance, the NFL and the AFL decide to merge. That merger included the decision to immediately arrange a new world championship game between that upcoming season's NFL and AFL champions. That game would eventually be dubbed the Super Bowl, bordering on an addiction that cuts through every demographic. And that's history.
8: The Staten Island Ferry Hawks are back at SIUH Community Park tonight and tomorrow for a three-game series against the Long Island Ducks. Tonight, first pitch is at 6:30 p.m. It's Labor Day. 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
9: Well, Wall Street's closed today, as you know, so let's look forward to Wednesday. And Apple is getting ready to make a big splash with its latest event dubbed Surprise and Shine. The event is expected to be one of Apple's biggest launches in years and a major first for new CEO John Ternus. At the center of attention will be the highly anticipated

Apple's biggest launches in years and a major first for new CEO John Ternus. At the center of attention will be the highly anticipated iPhone 18 Pro and Pro Max. But the biggest surprise of all could be Apple's first ever foldable iPhone, which is said to be called the iPhone Ultra. Rumors also point to new Apple Watch models and updated AirPods, although Apple has yet to confirm the full lineup. The event comes as Apple faces rising component costs and growing pressure to keep its premium products profitable. Apple will stream the event live from its headquarters in California at 1 p.m. Eastern Time on Wednesday. 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

0: WABC. I'm not the only one fed up with how city officials have carved up our streets down to one lane of traffic. So is my radio colleague, Fernando Mateo.
1: Why are you blocking all the streets with these bus lanes? Where the do you expect for cab drivers to work and operate? Where do they drop more people? Where do they pick people up that have to go to hospitals, the elderly on wheelchair, the disabled? Now you're giving tickets to them too. Please explain it to me. Tell me what you think is right and what is wrong.
0: And my 77 WABC colleague, Fernando Mateo, don't even get me started on this Labor Day with these ridiculous bike lanes. We were told with congestion pricing, remember, by Governor Hochul. She proclaimed congestion pricing would cut pollution. Now studies show Manhattan's air quality, guess what? Hasn't improved. Remember what some of us used to say as kids? Psych, gotcha. And this is the Dominic Carter Show, 77 WABC.
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0: And to the phones we go, Gracie in Rockland County, line 5. Gracie, what's on your mind?
3: Hi, what's on my mind? Two things, but the first one, is there still a competition among the you guys of the WABC to see who gets the most pledges or no more? Nobody's been talking about it.
0: You mean for the upcoming walk in which it wasn't really a competition thing, even though I won the last 3 years. Did you hear that, Gracie? It really wasn't a competition thing, even though I won the last 3 years. It's more about the cause and doing great things. I think they took the competition element out of it by focusing on just the total product rather than individuals. And what was your second point?
3: But no, but the point is, I wait till now to send my yearly donation in to make sure it's in your name. Now, that's number one. Number two,
0: thank you,
3: tell
0: Gracie.
3: Me it
0: thank
3: isn't
0: you.
3: So that Texas might go blue, because I'll go crazy. But don't laugh. Maybe in 2 years, if I'm still here, I might be going to Austin, Texas, because my son, the California guy, the business went from San Francisco to Austin, but he didn't leave California, but the business and everything went there. But now he says they can't take it anymore. He's convinced the wife to go. So I may be going to Texas, so I'll have to get a gun and a holster and a hat and boots.
0: Oh, boy. Well, I'll follow behind you with the boots and the hat and maybe even the gun. I'm not really a gun person. But I don't know if it's the changing demographics in Texas, but Tallarico, I believe that's his name, this guy might actually win, the Democrat. That's why. And Trump won by, I think, 14 points here in Texas. This is why the president is all hands on deck. He's bringing the entire team in. It's going to be very interesting, Gracie. Thank you for the great call. This all kicks off on Wednesday and Thursday. I'm here. Sid's here. We have got you covered.
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0: we sat down for an informative interview with Anthony Scaramucci.
1: Okay, this is what the older people did to you. It's a generational theft, and this is where you're heading. But I'll make a prediction. If you don't mind, I'll make a prediction on the show that, you know, Bitcoin's going to 10x from here over the next 15 years, because more and more people, as these younger people get older, they're going to be like, okay, wait a minute. I want to store my savings. I want to store my value in a finite asset. If an asteroid lands here, Elon Musk plucks one using SpaceX and plucks one from the belt and drops it here, you could drop $10 trillion worth of gold here on this earth, and then all of a sudden gold becomes less scarce than it actually once was. You can't really find Bitcoin on an asteroid somewhere. You know, this is a very unique, very special asset.
0: To learn more, join the community and subscribe. 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That's CryptoBell.live. Coming up at 3:55 p.m., listen to Dominic Carter for the Tunnel to Towers Foundation, Dominic's Final Thoughts on 77 WABC. 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
2: Members of the GOP are descending on Texas this week. News Nation's Hannah Brandt.
3: Of course, he's not actually on the ballot, but he's very much a part of these races. And the president says Republicans, in his view, have a good record to run on. He's, in fact, promising to hit the road to campaign for them himself in an election cycle where voters say the economy is their number one issue. That's something we're really seeing Republicans focus on. They're emphasizing their big tax cuts, their efforts to lower drug prices, and the recent White House deals to boost investment in the United States.
2: GOP strategists are hoping the gathering will help motivate Republican voters for the midterm elections. As millions start heading home after Labor Day, the price of the pump, almost a dollar more per gallon than last year right now. At $4.14 a gallon, AAA says the price is far above the Labor Day weekend record of $3.82 back in 2012. Ken Rhodes, Worldwide News Network, New York.

0: On this Labor Day, this is the Dominic Carter Show, 77 WABC. 25 years later, one of our former mayors reflecting on a 9/11 exhibit. Former Mayor Michael Bloomberg.
1: 25 years after 9/11, people still talk about the sky that morning. It was so clear and bright that even New Yorkers stopped and noticed it. But what shade of blue exactly was it? This installation is called Trying to Remember the Color of the Sky on that September morning. It's by the artist Spencer Finch. He painted 2,983 squares by hand, each one representing a victim of the terrorist attacks. It's beautiful, it's powerful, and it's part of the 9/11 Memorial and Museum here at the World Trade Center. I hope you'll come and see it in person.
0: Wow. Meanwhile, a heartwarming homecoming, U.S. Army Specialist Jeremy Ferris reunites with Sadie, the dog he rescued in the Middle East, bringing her all the way home with him to a lovely family in Connecticut. This from News 8.
2: She took care of me while I was out there, so I just feel like it's my turn to take care of her.
3: For U.S. Army Specialist Jeremy Ferris, Sadie is much more than a rescue dog.
2: She was in the middle of nowhere in the Middle East, and like now she's here.
3: The pair first met last fall when Ferris tripped over Sadie when she was astray in the Middle East. With the help of Paws of War, Ferris and his wife were able to bring Sadie to the United States to give her a safe home. The two friends were finally reunited at Ferris's home in Newtown today.
2: I'm excited to go on walks in the park, play fetch with her, like play with her in the yard. Like I'm really excited to just give her like an actual home.
0: Thank you for your service, Specialist Ferris, and for saving Sadie. 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
4: Now, from New York City to the world, it's Dominic Carter.
0: So, to answer Gracie's question, based on an average of polling right now, Texas, the great state of Texas, might go blue. Just might. Can you imagine that? Can you imagine that? I don't know. The Republicans are pulling out all stops to make sure that that does not happen. Mamdani, the arrogant mayor of New York City, because the time is upon us on Friday, says whether you like it or not, he is going to be there.
5: I'm proud to be the mayor of this city. I love this city. I love this country. And what I want this week to be a focus on is on the families whose loved ones were stolen from them 25 years ago in the horrific act of terror of September 11th. And a focus also on the first responders who did everything they could to this city and to the people who came together to try and help their fellow New Yorkers. And so in the days to come, my focus will be on attending events that memorializes that incredible courage. And I will be there on Friday at the memorial just as I was last year.
6: Did you see Giuliani's comments and did you have any thoughts on
5: it? I don't have much more to add.
0: So what Mamdani is doing is the equivalent of showing up to a party that nobody that's attending the party wants you there, even though this is not a party. It's a very solemn occasion. Nobody wants him there. But he's going to show up anyway. You know, overnight, folks, and I swore I wasn't going to tell a story. I'm not going to go into great detail. But in my mind, maybe something's up with me. But in my mind, like the television show SWAT, I watch it all the time, right? Even in my 60s, I still feel I could be a SWAT officer, right? I really do. I really do. Up until yesterday, only a 3 to 4 foot jump I had to make, made the jump from dirt onto concrete because I didn't want to walk around because I was too lazy. And the moment I hit the ground, boom, I fell. I guess just like the old man that I am, and hit my backside where my wallet is on the right hand, and it's been aching. And so a number of you have been giving me advice, and I took a hot bath in Calgon. I didn't have any of that stuff, but I took a hot bath. I haven't done that in years. I'm a shower guy, I guess, from my high school football days. So I feel better. It's still a little painful, but I think this song here symbolizes about just my imagination where I'm at here.
7: Each day through my window, I watch her as she passes by.
0: The part is coming up that I want you to hear, but I like this part too.

the world. This is the part that pertains to me, thinking I could be a SWAT officer or an NFL player. But it was just my imagination running away with me. I just want you to hear this one part.

0: you, Carlos. So I'm feeling better. Thanks for asking, folks. It's too much information. The right side of my backside was killing me. And I woke up, oh my God. So I can't be a SWAT officer. I can't do that stuff. In my mind, I guess mind over matter, I can do SWAT. I can get on an NFL football field and do at least two or three plays. I don't think so. After the fall that I took yesterday, old man Carter. We see all your telephone calls. I never thought I would say something like that. Let's start with, let's start with Patricia, line two in Brooklyn. Patricia, what's on your mind?
1: Oh, dear Dominic, we had, during 9/11, we had the governor and the mayor asking us to go to St. Patrick's for funerals. I can't tell you how many I went to. I walked. There were no trains. I lived in Astoria. I did it. These were Americans. We were devastated here. I wasn't giving up. I would do anything. I drank bags of ice. By the time I got down to World Trade Center, it's all water. I think this is outrageous, this disgusting. Do I call him a mayor? I don't know what to say. When you're not invited, don't go. Do you have any self-respect? Not you, this mayor. Don't you have any self-respect? We don't want you there. It's a distraction. This is a time where America came together at one time. Don't take this away from us.
0: But Patricia, thank you for what you did during the funerals. I remember them well. Giuliani was pouncing around, going around 9-10 funerals a day. I don't know how he did it at the time. But Patricia, don't you get it? Mamdani, this is the ultimate middle finger. He's telling us, all of you, what he's really saying is, little people, it doesn't matter what you want. I'm going to do what I think is best because I'm the mayor and you're not. You don't see that, Patricia?
1: No, but how I want to end this conversation is people like you that make me feel whole again. It's you, Dominic, not these lunatics, not these disgusting politicians.
0: But Patricia,
1: thank you. Never give up. And by the way,
0: don't give up. But Patricia,
1: terminal cancer. I have terminal cancer because I lived in the South Street in South Street Seaport. Right after I have terminal cancer. Hello.
0: I'm sorry to hear that.
1: No. I'm sorry to hear that. It's okay. I'm resigned to it. It is what it is. But it's people like you that make us feel human again. It's you, Dominic.
0: Well, thank you, Patricia. But now the only issue I have with you is, why didn't you tell me that I can't be a SWAT officer and that I can't jump down 3 feet? Something that kids do in their sleep. And Patricia, I fell right on my backside at 3 feet. So I guess my days with SWAT and everything else, those days are over. Patricia, nothing but love going out to you. Thank you very much for your wonderful comments. Let's go to Danny, line three in Westchester. Danny, what's on your mind?
2: All right, Dom, and you are a trooper. And just the Batman and Superman cape, Dom, hang it up, but stay strong. I just want to say something that breaks hearts. Last Thanksgiving, a female National Guard member, Sarah Beckstrom, was murdered last year, the day before Thanksgiving.
0: Yes.
2: The person who murdered her, his name was Lackenwall, an Afghan freak. Now, ready for this, folks? Who came to America 2 weeks after 9/11 with a few hundred Afghans landing at Kennedy Airport. So, right after 2 weeks after the attack, they're bringing Afghans in here, and people didn't even know who the heck these people were. Well, now we know who one of them is. He's a murderer, and his family's still here. And I just want to say something. Apparently, nothing stops the invasion. Texas has been invading, folks. It's going to fall just like California fell. California was a big Republican state. It gave you Reagan. It gave you all these different people all through the years, Governor Wilson and stuff. But Texas eventually is going to fall too, and the whole country. They're building mosques all over Texas. And let me just say something about the firemen who died on 9/11. Those guys, they stand shoulder to shoulder with George Washington and Valley Forge. And let's not forget, They lied about the air at 9/11. They were arresting the firemen in November of 2001 when they wouldn't leave the site. They said, we're not leaving nobody behind. We're going to get all our buddies out of there. And they arrested them. Don't ever forget that, folks. Don't ever forget
0: okay.
2: it.
0: Okay, all right. Okay, all right. Thank you. Is this really Danny from Westchester? It sounds like Steve. Hello? Oh, you're gone now. See, you gave yourself away, Steve, when you said folks, when you start thinking that you're a radio broadcaster and you start trying to talk directly to the audience. You got one over this time, but I got something for you on the next one. Let's see here. Let's go to Bill in New Jersey, line two. Bill, what's on your mind?
3: Hey, Dominic, I just wanted to say that as now we're seeing these pictures of the people falling out, holding hands. You know, Dominic, they talk about never forget. I don't know. I don't know about that. I mean, I know there's a lot of people that didn't. But I believe that those pictures of those people should be shown every year, starting
0: right, you've
3: 30
0: said that
3: days
0: before.
3: Before.
0: You've said that before. But go ahead.
3: Never called you before, Dominic.
0: Okay, well, then maybe it's someone else that calls up, Bill, and say that they should be shown every year. But go ahead with your point, please.
3: That's it. That was it, Dominic. That's all okay. I got to say is that they should be shown. Thank you, Dominic.
0: Okay, thank you. Thank you very much for your telephone call. This says Italy. Is this Ethel in Italy? The country Italy? Line three. Yes. What's on your mind, young lady?
4: Yes, Dominic. You remember me, my granddaughter. And
0: yes.
4: Now we're in Italy. I'm going to leave her over here, and she's going to do some education over here. A child with a learning disability, and I'm going to turn her loose in Italy. And I just can't live without you, Dominique. I can't live without you. I got to call you wherever I go. I'm in Greece, I call you. I'm in Colombia, I call you. I'm in Italy. I can't live without my
0: But family. I'm mad at you, too, Ethel. I'm mad at you, too. I'm mad at you. I'm mad at Liz. I'm mad at Marilyn. Nobody told me I couldn't jump 3 feet anymore. Just 3 feet. Why didn't you warn me?
4: God should have warned you, right? I should have warned you. But Dominique, I'm suffering too. Listen, I've got diabetes. Let me tell you this real quick, and I'm going to let you go. You know what? Over here, when she, the first day of her class, right, they give them this orientation. They try to get them to speak the language. Okay. But you know what they told them? That you're going to be, the police going to come. The police will come if they see you, you know, and they suspect that you're not from here. Of course, you know, she's not from here. She's black. And they said that they're going to make sure that they have their paperwork, and not they deport them out of here. So I said, you better walk with your. I had been holding her passport. I gave it to her today because we separated. I said, you better hold that passport and hold it tight because they're not playing over here in Italy. You got to have your
0: right.
4: paperwork, or you out of here. Yeah.
0: Right.
4: Why?
0: Right.
4: Why we can't do that in the United States?
0: We should be able to do that in the United States. I want you to do me a small favor because I haven't heard from you in a while. I want you to hold on. The producers are going to pick back up the line and leave a number where I can reach you off air because I know you've showed up at all the book events that I did, and I really appreciate you, and I want to be able to chat with you off air. So just give me a few days because right now I'm busy here in Dallas the next couple of days. But hang on. The producers will take your number where I can get a hold of you, okay?
4: Okay, I love you. Take care of your family, and you're wonderful. I have
0: thank you.
4: Everywhere.
0: Thank you. That's so nice of you to say thank you. Let's go to line four, Al in Yonkers. Al, what's on your mind?
5: Hey, Dominic. I hope you're doing well in Dallas. Yeah, you know, the problem for Ken Paxton is he has a serious
0: I'm mad at
5: fracture.
0: You too, Al. I'm mad at you too. You just like Liz and Ethel and the rest of them. Why didn't you tell me it's this hot out here?
5: Yeah, I know. I mean, Texas really gets hot down there, doesn't it? Wow, the Lone Star.
0: Man, you walk out the airport and that weather says, take this, boom, 101 degrees the moment that I landed yesterday. It's now 102. It's going to be like this the entire time I'm here. Oh, go ahead, Al, with your point. I was just joking with you.
5: Yeah, Dominic, I'm glad you're doing fine down there. Yeah, I just wanted to say the problem with Ken Paxton is there's a serious fracture with John Cornyn. As you know, Senator Cornyn was well regarded
0: yes.
5: by his peers. He had served as the whip. His colleagues had voted for him, and he narrowly lost to John Thune to become majority leader. So Ken Paxton has that fracture. Again, John Cornyn is bitter because before the president endorsed Ken Paxton in the runoff, according to Ken Rove, Cornyn was actually winning, and everybody was blindsided by that endorsement. And I think there's a fracture, and hopefully the president will be able to come out in the 11th hour and get the attorney general over the top.
0: Something has to give here, or the Republicans are going to be in trouble in the state of Texas. I can't even believe that I'm saying this. Al, thank you for the wonderful call. Let's go to Paul, line 5, Orange County. Paul, what's on your mind?
6: How you doing, Dominic? Yeah, I got a solution for Mindami on Friday. I'm going to select Scott Lobato to toss his ass in the East River. How about that?
0: Kick him up. I don't even like to play when it comes to violence. I mean, I understand what you're saying, but he's the mayor of New York City. He's entitled to that much respect, and we don't want to see anyone end up injured, not the mayor, not you, not me. He should just respect the wishes of the families, to your bigger point, Paul, and not show his arrogant face, his smiling, arrogant face. And it makes you wonder, I just thought of something, Paul, to throw it more in our face, he's probably going to bring his evil eye wife so she can stand there and pretend like she doesn't know a word of English and just give everybody the evil eye. Thank you for the call, Paul. It is time for a break. We're coming back live to here in Dallas, Texas, in just a moment. Stay with us.
7: It's Dominic Carter. 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
11: 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Well, I have to thank President Trump, Secretary Kennedy, and Dr. Oz. 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We're putting chemicals in our food in America. Lately, General Mills, no more dyes in the General Mills cereals. 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My favorite, M&M's. 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
12: Here's more traveling in America. Honolulu, Hawaii's capital, sits on the island of Oahu and became the seat of the Kingdom of Hawaii back in 1845. Visit the historic Iolani Palace, tour Pearl Harbor, and the USS Arizona Memorial. I'm Yana Derulis for the Worldwide News Network.
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13: I warned you on February 28th, when Trump attacked Iran, that this would become something far bigger. And now, we're seeing why. A shocking investigation alleges Russia's state arms exporter secretly transferred advanced supersonic cruise missile technology to Iran, with Russian specialists helping Tehran master weapons that could threaten American lives. And while Washington argues about politics, Russia, Iran, China, and North Korea are closing ranks and closing the technological gap. This isn't partisan. It is a warning. I saw the danger coming. I told you to pay attention. Now, I want you to read my explosive full article on Substack and follow me on 77 WABC when you know, you know. Because when the warning signs are this clear, ignoring them isn't moderation, it's negligence. I'm Michael Cohen.
14: Worldwide News Network update. I'm Ken Rhodes. America's poor struggling to find housing. The lack of availability has driven up prices almost to the point of commercially available apartments. Here's Gloria Chapa.
15: The poorest people in the U.S. are facing the most severe shortage of affordable homes. As rents get closer to market rates, some people who do qualify for financing are opting to take a market rate apartment, which also requires less income verification with faster chances of approval. Now, that means some affordable units sit empty because lowest income people still can't afford them. For instance, in Portland, Oregon, more than 4,500 units classified as affordable remain vacant. The National Council of State Housing Agencies reports that most of the affordable housing units financed in 2024 were for those earning at least 50% of an area's median income. Gloria Chapa, Worldwide News Network, New York.
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7: And now, it's time for the Tunnel to Towers Foundation Final Thoughts.
0: The Tunnel to Towers Foundation Final Thoughts of the day. I'm finding it hard to believe that here in Texas, it could actually go red. The Republican nominee in the Senate race, Ken Paxton, says he expects a continued surge in fundraising thanks to President Trump. They just put up $10 million from his PAC so that the state of Texas can stay red.
16: Optimist about what's going on. They came in all last week. I think there's going to be more coming. The president came in strong. I think the Senate leadership fund's going to be strong. I feel very supported, and I think we're uniting in Texas to make sure that we don't have this left-wing, woke Democrat socialist, which we've never had in Texas. He's the most radical Democrat that's ever run in Texas, and I think people are realizing we need to stop this.
0: So I am looking at my Twitter, at my ex. Let's go. Buck says, for those who don't listen to Dominic on the iHeartRadio app, his latest episode, is this true, was entitled, quote, Dominic Does Dallas. Dallas will never be the same. Music by DJ Matt Blaze. And then there's a picture from Debbie Does Dallas. Is that true? Did that really happen? I don't know. Inquiring minds want to know. Angie, line 3, Long Island. What's on your mind, Angie?
17: Hey, Dominic. Governor Hochul is a spineless embarrassment, and she's a sellout. And for all the people jumping around saying no justice, no peace, they need to wake up and recognize who the real enemy is, because they're taking over before our eyes. So if they don't do something about it and stop worrying about this black, white, nonsense race card that they're constantly pulling out, we're going to have a real, real big, big problem.
0: Well, does this surprise you, Angie? I mean, okay, you mentioned Hochul, but Mamdani showing up on Friday, Hochul, Schumer, and Hakeem Jeffries saying he has every right and should be there as the mayor of New York City. Does that surprise you?
17: It's like putting up the middle finger. I didn't expect anything less from him. This doesn't surprise me. I didn't think about the wife showing up, but that in itself makes me want to throw up. But at the end of the day, this is who he is. He just wants to get any attention, even if it's negative attention. And he's winning. He's winning. He's laughing at us at the end of the day. But well, we have to wake up and recognize.
0: We'll see how this script plays out. I'm not willing to say that he's winning. I'm going to say let's see how the script plays out ultimately. But maybe you're right, Angie. Who knows? Let's go to Mike, line 2, Wayne, New Jersey. Mike, what's on your mind?
18: Dominic, okay, how are you? Happy Labor Day. Also, Mamdani, he's signing some kind of order, and he had a commemorative 9/11 pen, which he handed to the commissioner, what's her name, Tish?
0: Tish, or not, right.
18: Yes, correct.
0: And she passed
18: and
0: it on to the lawyer.
18: Represents an Al-Qaeda. I mean, what more do we need to realize that this guy is a piece of garbage, and he's thrown in all our faces that he's, you know, the mayor. I mean, one more quick thing. Republicans, please wake up, all of you. You're notoriously the laziest voters of all. You better not be lazy this time around, because you know what? If you are, we're in big trouble in this country.
0: Well, Mike, excuse me. Yeah, Mike, we might be in big trouble anyway. Thank you for the wonderful call, Wayne, New Jersey. Let's go to line 1. Another Mike, Mike in Virginia. Mike, what's on your mind?
19: Hey, Dominic, thanks for taking the call. And Mamdani, yeah, here we are, counting down the days. He's flashing his pearly whites, the socialist, the Muslim, and everything else that's going on, and Hakeem and Crockett and somebody, Maxine Waters, you better tone down your rhetoric, Hakeem, what you go through, okay? You better tone down your rhetoric. And, you know, let's get, you know, 25th anniversary solemn. I knew a lot of people who were first responders, and they're still, you know, are feeling
0: still it. 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
14: I'm Ken Rhodes in Gaithersburg, Maryland. Hundreds line the streets on this Labor Day, reminding the world it is a day to remember the hardworking people who make the U.S. great. So was the case in hundreds of cities, large and small, throughout the country. The National Transportation Safety Board is about to hold a news conference regarding yesterday's cargo jet crash at Miami International Airport. Five people died, five more were injured after an Amazon cargo plane crashed there Sunday, closing down the airport for hours. News Nation's Mills Hayes.
21: It actually left the airport and went over a public road and crashed into a parking lot. Five people were killed tragically in this crash. Five others injured, three in critical condition at this point. The co-pilot and the pilot had to be extracted from the cockpit. They were trapped inside there, and we don't know yet what their condition is.
14: Flight 7598, a Boeing 767 being operated by 21 Air for Amazon Air Cargo, departed San Juan, Puerto Rico earlier in the day and overran the runway after landing at MIA just before 2 p.m. The NTSB and FAA are investigating the crash. Getting paid to watch your own children, the Trump administration has drafted a proposal that would pay some stay-at-home parents using funds from a federal program originally designed to help working families afford child care. News Nation's Marcus Espinosa.
22: This would still have to go through White House review, then public comment, and then eventually have to be passed as a bill through Congress. So a long way to go as far as this becoming anything official to help parents out, but it has certainly started a conversation.
14: The program currently provides about $9,000 per child annually, with funds typically paid directly to child care providers. It is a big week for the Republican Party. President Trump has organized a special convention in Dallas ahead of the midterm elections. The president will deliver a keynote address on Wednesday and closing remarks on Thursday. Hurricane Lowell, now powerful Category 3 storm, turning north toward the Hawaiian Islands. As a result, there are storm warnings in effect for Kauai and Niihau, and the storm is bringing very dangerous surf, heavy rains, flash flooding, and storm surge threats. The western portion of the state of Hawaii is bracing for life-threatening impacts. Hurricane Lowell is the third tropical system to approach Hawaii in a month. Now, the storm is currently packing winds of up to 115 miles an hour. It's located just a few hundred miles south of the main island of Hawaii and could dump as much as 16 inches of rain in parts of the state. 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
14: Police are looking for at least one suspect connected to three stabbings early this morning, not far from the West Indian American Day Parade route in Crown Heights, Brooklyn. Police say two men were stabbed near Carroll Street and Utica Avenue around 5:45 in the morning. Close to half an hour later, another man was stabbed near Utica and President Streets. All three victims are in the hospital. They are expected to survive. It is not clear what led up to the stabbings. The annual Labor Day Juve Festival and West Indian American Day Parade has been associated with violence in past years. Tightened security has been promised along Eastern Parkway. Police Commissioner Jessica Tisch touting airport-like screening at the parade's 13 entry routes and a strict ban on what can be brought in.
2: This year, there will be zero tolerance for violence of any kind.
14: Vendors like this woman welcome the thicker security blanket.
3: I have no concerns because of the police officers. Everything is under control, so we feel more safe.
14: Commissioner Tisch says officers are using drones to help keep the crowd safe, and the parade will end at 5:30 in the afternoon. That's an earlier curfew than years past. This year's 9/11 remembrance ceremony in Lower Manhattan will include a new moment of silence and bell toll on what marks the 25th anniversary of the terror attacks. In the past, there's been six moments of silence during the ceremony, but 9/11 Memorial and Museum President Beth Hillman says there will be another one to honor the service and sacrifice for all those who have died from 9/11-related health effects. The added moment of silence will happen after the reading of the names of the victims. Tens of thousands of first responders, construction workers, and others have become ill with cancers and other health issues, and many have died. From the 77 WABC Weather Center, mostly sunny skies expected for the rest of the day with a high of 79. I'm Ken Rhodes for 77 WABC News.
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4: You know what I really need? I really need, like, a terrible man to suffer publicly today. Or die publicly today. I need it. I need to witness it. I need to witness something horrible happen to somebody who deserves something horrible to happen to him. And yes, it has to be a man. Because...
5: Are the people saying that Lindsay did it because she confessed? Okay, well, I went to the moon yesterday. Do you believe me? Do you take my word for it? Or do you maybe need some proof?
6: Well, if your name is Alice and your husband's name is Ralph, maybe I do believe you went to the moon yesterday. Welcome, my friends, to the Labor Day edition of Bo Snerdly's Rush Hour. Yes, we still have more fallout from the Lindsay Clancy verdict. But we have other news as well. Letitia James is in the news. Mickey, Cheryl, she's in the news too. A lot of things happening. Today is Labor Day. And of course, we welcome our official historian of Bo Snerdly's Rush Hour, the fastest hour in American media. And he is the head honcho over at historyauthor.com. He is also an alumni of the Rush Limbaugh Show, one of the web producers there. He is an author himself, not just of history matters, but of cuisine. My dear friend Dean Carianis is here. Dean, welcome and happy Labor Day to you.
7: Hey, happy Labor Day to you and your whole audience, the big WABC family. And I hope it's just going to be about Ralph Cramden today.
6: Let me just say something to you, Dean. It's not just the WABC audience. That's our flagship station.
7: Oh, right, yes.
6: We are in many stations around the country.
7: Right.
6: I just wanted to put that out there, Dean. Thank you.
7: I apologize. You know, New Yorkers, we don't think the rest of the country exists, and I've picked that up even here in the environs of New Jersey where I grew up.
6: Right. I mean, I still remember there was a map that I loved. It was in one of the old, when I was a kid, I saw this, a teenager or something. It was a map. I think it was in New York Magazine. It was either New York or the New Yorker. And the illustration showed Manhattan. And then it said, it had a map of Manhattan, and then it had a far out look, and then it said the rest of the country or something like that.
7: Yeah, it's like Worldview from Ninth Avenue with a New Yorker,
6: right.
7: 1976, right. Mention good humor back then, much more, I think, than today, where they look down on the people in middle America. Now they're trying to convince us that they all love Dolly Parton. Everyone loved Dolly Parton. You didn't all love people like Dolly Parton. Just look at Baba Wawa putting her down, and I would have called you a hillbilly, she said, to her face. There's no love there.
6: Oh my gosh, Dean! Come on, let us have this. Let us have at least the fake moments of unity when the left pretends to be nice. Don't take that away from us.
7: I have no regret.
6: Oh, stop it! You're making fun of the woman's impediment. That's not nice. goodness!
7: You know, he did love Fidel Castro, so I think that kind of all bets are off. Once you say he was a great weeda.
6: Oh, she's doing it again. Oh, Dean.
7: Okay. That's really okay, how I labor- talk. That's my natural voice.
6: No, it's not. Labor Day. Labor Day. Let's.
7: Right.
6: You know what? I think it's just about time to put the Labor Day to bed. Just stop it. Because labor unions are no longer near as important as they were in the fabric. Now, don't get me wrong. Unions are still important. But the biggest unions now are the government unions. They're not even private sector unions. They are unions that belong to the government. So this used to be the big union holiday, right now, labor unions across America for the, it has been, I think, close to two decades that they have been losing membership. So let us go through the origins of labor unions very quickly. You, the official historian. By the way, people might think that I'm anti-union, and I'm not. I am not anti-union, but I'm also, I am anti-leftist is what I am. And that's the issue with some of the labor unions. Many of the big ones, like the teachers unions and so forth, are all just about, they're just lefty hack groups. They're not even about their workers. It's about the left and their political aspirations. But let's go through the history. You're the expert. Take it away.
7: Well, gee, expert, that's a big word. But it's true. I love to read this stuff. I love to see the origins of things. And I guess I am with you in the sense we are not followers or joiners. And when I see somebody like the governor, Governor Shapiro there, Pennsylvania, say, we'll never be a right-to-work state as long as I'm governor, I think, well, so people don't have a right to decide who they're going to associate with. They don't have a right to choose what group that they belong to. And that's what you're talking about. It makes it a big monolith. And anything I'm told I can't criticize, anything I'm told you have to do or have to join, I immediately recoil from it. And when I look back, I did this for my New York Sun column a couple years ago, I guess, to the first Labor Day parade, which was indeed in New York City. So I'll go back to that theme. September 5th, 1882. And they called it a working men's holiday. Now, you notice nothing about the unions, although it was born from the unions. But it was about people that worked, and they didn't make this division that people do today. This was the secretary, not even the honcho, not a big PR thing, of the Central Labor Union. Matthew McGuire was his name. And he wanted an annual day of celebration. And there wasn't this attitude of, if we're celebrating something, we also have to put down the people who are running the mills, the coal mines, the factories. And they were death traps in those days. And there was large-scale immigration, which meant if you lost an arm, they would just swap you out for the next person in line. And yet, they did have the unity that you mentioned before. They come out, it's 12,000 people, this great parade of the working men, the New York Sun called it at the time, marching with bright banners, emblazoned with sentiments, all positive stuff. It makes you excited just hearing it. They marched from City Hall to Union Square, and people took off the day just to join in the festivity. They didn't demand it off. They didn't get it in their union negotiations. But everybody said, we're in this together, with such a sense, at least in my reading. Obviously, I wasn't there back then, but merchants, bankers, politicians, lawyers, these are all listed in there, standing shoulder to shoulder on this oppressively hot day, with the people who are the bricklayers, who were digging those tunnels later, the sand hogs under the Hudson River to get to Penn Station. People embraced all of that together. There was a sense of togetherness. And I feel like today, everything that's looked at can't just be its thing, whether it's a sports team, whether it's a holiday. It can't just be, well, we're going to get together because we all have this common ground. Everybody has to say, well, I'll get my little piece of it and try to co-opt it, as I was hinting about Dolly Parton there. And this start of Labor Day, it breaks it up. And it's such a vision that's completely alien to the people today who talk about it. And they think, well, it must be about communism. James, I don't know if you know, but the U.S. law, the Helms-Burton Act, it requires Cuba to allow free labor unions, free membership in labor unions, before we can normalize relations with them. Now, why? I thought we're the big evil El Norte, Yankee go home. We hate unions because we're foes of communism. No, because as I was saying before, you organize it. You say unions, well, there's good ones and there's bad ones. We know that the solidarity movement, you and I are both old enough to remember that in Poland. And we were cheering for Lech Walesa, the future president of Poland, to stick it to the communists, to overturn communism. And this is a good union. So anything you're told is universally good, universally bad, is usually going to be corrupted by somebody who says, well, I don't want to be picked on, so I'm going to wrap myself in that flag. And those guys and women, because there were women at places like the Shirtwaist Triangle, well, factory fire that I'm sure many New Yorkers know about. Look it up if you're outside New York, you've never heard of it. But they had real complaints. They had real desires. And they also worked really hard. The weekend even had just been invented. It's invented around then. And so the idea of a three-day weekend, it meant so much more to them. And yet there wasn't the animosity. There wasn't the anger. There wasn't the, you know, you got that stenciled fist you see everywhere.
6: And now, by the way, Dean, I'm sorry to interrupt. Let me just interrupt something, because if anybody thinks that the emergence of the industrial age, which is what propelled America to become a superpower, if anybody thinks that the emergence of the industrial age was not without exploiting people, and you can look here, you can look across the pond, you look at some of the horrors that happened in the UK as they emerged in the industrial, they were one of the leaders of the industrial age. And the way that workers were treated, including child workers, some of these things demanded reform. It was inhumane the way that some profiteers operated. That doesn't mean that capitalism is bad. It doesn't mean, because certainly there were people in the industrial age who ran businesses that still treated their workers in a morally sound and humane way. But the abuses were what led to this growth in unionization that dominated America. And I think when you look at the when you look at the end of the Cold War, it's amazing to me, because as the Cold War ended and was ending, was also the beginning of the end of this unionization and union growth. Would you agree with that?
7: Yeah. Short answer for a change, but yes, I would. And also the people in the unions in the U.S., AFL-CIO, people like this, the leaders, they were against communism. They
6: absolutely.
7: Everyone acts like they were, I'm on both sides, I guess you'd say, across the spectrum, forgets that. But they were against it, just as FDR was against federal unionization, believe it or not. People may not be.
6: Yes, he was. He said it was, and I'm paraphrasing, he said federal unionization would be a conflict of interest, is my short paraphrase of that. He wasn't for it at all. And this is the grandfather of socialism in America. Dean, hold on. We got to take a break here.
7: Okay.
6: Aha. This is what Carlos has led off with today. Gloria Gaynor. The queen of the disco era. Born in 1947, Gloria Gaynor, American singer, best known for her hits in the disco era. This is the biggest of them all. She also had a great hit with Never Can Say Goodbye, I Am What I Am. But this is the one. The symbol, it is called a female empowerment. More than, men love this song too. Yes. James Golden, Snurly Fastest Hour in American Media. 8. Stay with us on this Labor Day. Dean Karyanis is here. And we have a lot more to talk about. Keep it right here. Don't go away.

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2: This is John Catsimatidis. 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And we want all Americans to live long and prosper. The amount of chemicals companies have been putting into our food for the last 30 years. Why? They want it to last longer on the shelves. Well, I have to thank President Trump, Secretary Kennedy, and Dr. Oz. They went to war with putting chemicals in our food in America. Lately, General Mills, no more dyes in the General Mills cereals. Kellogg's, no more chemicals in our cereals. My favorite, M&M's. 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I'm John Catsimatidis, and that's the Cat's Corner.
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4: Steve Cox and Matthew Walker have won four Oscars for their stop-motion animated films. 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
6: And I actually think people that were out there, guess what? 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
8: 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It appears by its own numbers, the U.S. government seems insolvent. 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
3: One husband and one shitty male juror, two men who have absolutely derailed and or could derail Lindsey Clancy's life, which is why the lesson to be taken away is you need to be really careful what men you let into your life as a woman, because the men that you let into your life, especially as your romantic partner, it's a life and death decision, and some of you are making that way too lightly.
4: Because it's a life and death decision.
3: The person who's most likely to harm you, is your male romantic partner. And a man's ego, a man's literal deadlocked set mindset to need to be right even when he is wrong, can it land you in jail, can screw up your life.
4: Tread
3: carefully with men. Some of you don't. Not enough.
4: Dean, did you know that your life... Did you know that your lifelong something-something ego is the most dangerous thing to a woman? Dean, you've been...
5: I'm feeling horrible about being a man. I'm rummaging around the scissors here in the drawer. I can't find a pair big enough. Well.
4: Wait a minute, Dean. We got more. We got more. Carlos, cut 14. we have so much. Excuse me? Oh, well, no, we didn't. Anyway, play something else from that 15 then, whatever it is.
6: If you are debating having children, please stop and listen. My dream since I was a little girl was to have a baby. I wanted to be a mom. All I ever wanted was one little girl, and I was going to name her Harley, and my dream was going to be, that was it.
4: Well,
6: that was the dream.
4: Here's the thing. Let's pause this, because I'm just looking at the clock. We don't have time for all. We're going to have to continue. Here's the long and short of it. She got the baby, and now she's unhappy. She regrets it. Dean, have you ever seen anything like the aftermath of this Clancy trial? Mistrial?
5: Boy, the joy is what strikes me, and the anger, and it seems so misplaced and pointed at a reality that just does not exist. And I could see, if you experienced this postpartum depression, I think she suffered from it. I could completely see that, saying, let's hear the woman out. But it's the joy that's shocking to me. The attitude of, we're going to go out there and we're going to have parades and stand there.
4: Dean, hold on. Just hold on through the break for me, Dean. We'll be right back. James Golden, Snerdly, keep it right here. Bo Snerdly's Rush Hour, fastest hour in American media, continues. Keep it right here, folks.
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2: 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Moving well at the Hudson River crossings. It's going to cost you 20 minutes on the inbound side at the Lincoln Tunnel. Otherwise, it's about a 10-minute delay on either side at the Holland and the George Washington Bridge. New Jersey Transit's on a modified schedule for Labor Day. LIRR trains are on a weekend schedule. The Montauk branch has some delays due to equipment trouble. Metro North trains are on a Sunday schedule. And as for the New York City subways, the A, C, D, and L have delays. I'm James Flippin.
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5: I'm John Terrett. There is no Wall Street today because it's Labor Day, but there is a crucial week coming up with investors focused on inflation, interest rates, and a handful of corporate earnings, digesting the latest signals on the economy and the Federal Reserve's next move. The big numbers arrive on Thursday and Friday. Producer prices for August are due on Thursday, followed by the Consumer Price Index, that's the inflation we all pay in the stores and the gas stations and for our services, on Friday, which, by the way, of course, is September the 11th. The inflation data could be especially important as the Federal Reserve prepares for its September the 15th and 16th policy meeting, which is next week. Markets are already a bit on edge, as you know, over the possibility of a September rate hike, while higher oil prices and treasury yields are adding to pressure on stocks too. Investors will also be watching corporate earnings this week. Not that there's very many of them, but they do include Larry Ellison's Oracle on Thursday and Kroger, the supermarket people, on Friday, particularly with Kroger, for clues about consumer spending and the health of the U.S. economy. After a shaky start to September, Wall Street will enter a new week this week with inflation and no doubt the latest situation in the Middle East as well, likely to be the main market movers. With business, I'm John Terrett.
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7: The new head of Iran's Supreme National Security Council says Tehran will announce the creation of an exclusion zone outside the Strait of Hormuz. The announcement comes after the U.S. struck three Iranian oil tankers in response to Tehran launching ballistic missiles at U.S. warships. News Nation's Robert Sherman.
8: The U.S. has instituted this so-called tanker-for-tanker policy, effectively meaning that any time Iran threatens commercial ships going through the Strait of Hormuz or threatens U.S. naval ships in and around those key waterways there, Iranian-linked tankers could start to come under fire more and more. At this point, both Iran and the United States are banking on being able to outlast one another, particularly when it comes to economic pressure. As both Iran and the United States prepare to dig in for the foreseeable future.
7: Meanwhile, Iran says any nation violating their new zone in the Strait will be placed on a special sanctions list. Ken Rhodes, Worldwide News Network, New York.

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3: Y'all are missing the point here. Okay? We don't think she did it. Period. That's it. We just don't think she did it.
4: Y'all are missing the point here. She didn't do it. Margaret Chapman was born on this day. Don't make me laugh. This was one of my favorite songs this year when it was out. It was out in 1976. It was one of the biggest singles ever. And yeah, it was country. Starlight Vocal Band.

0: Afternoon Delight. I wonder what they're referring to. Margaret Chapman from the group Starlight Vocal Band, born this day in 1957, ladies and gentlemen. Dean, do you know that she didn't do it?
1: I have to, one quick thing to go back to that, because I happen to know this one. Bill Danoff, the guy who wrote that Afternoon Delight, it was a happy hour menu. And now, I don't know, it could have been at La Brasserie where Ted Kennedy and Chris Dodd had that waitress sandwich, but I don't think he was referring
0: to. Well, you have to explain that to people that don't know what you're talking about. Ted Kennedy and Senator Chris Dodd, Massachusetts Senator, they had, Carlos, do you know what a waitress sandwich is? He's looking stunned. You don't know what a waitress said. See, Dean, this is why we have to explain things, because we have a lot of younger people listening. Now, Senator Ted Kennedy.
1: You want to be the bread. You want to be the bread. That's all you need to know.
0: Carlos, there was a waitress that was waiting. La Brasserie was a French restaurant in D.C., very high end. A lot of the big politicians went there. So you had Senator Chris Dodd and Ted Kennedy, very famous. And there was a poor waitress there. I don't know who was in front and who was in back, but they made a sandwich out of the poor waitress. And it made news. And that's why you were just advised that if you're ever engaged in that sort of sandwich making, you want to be the bread. Carlos. Now, what the hell? How did we get on that, Dean?
1: Well, the song Afternoon Delight, he was referring to a happy hour menu, not to an act of Congress, shall we say. Congress, because they were senators.
0: No, I don't get Congress. Well, I haven't gotten Congress in a long time. Excuse me. Too personal. anyway, that song, Afternoon Delight. Okay, but now let's go back to She Didn't Do It. Don't you understand? Play that again, Carlos. Please.
2: Y'all are missing the point here. Okay? We don't think she did it. Period. That's it. We just don't think she did it.
0: Do you understand the point now, Jean?
1: I understand very well. She's in denial. I bet she also thinks she's a nine.
0: Oh.
1: Just saying, people, reality, everybody, there's this mass pandemic of people not living in reality.
0: Cut 11. Cut 11.
3: The Cincy Clancy case is a perfect example of what we've been trying to tell y'all, that making a family with a man, being with a man, living with a man is a giant risk and a giant liability to the woman and a giant benefit to the man. Look at the way Patrick Clancy gets to waltz away from this situation as a multimillionaire. He made like $2 million on GoFundMe. He now has a giant civil lawsuit pending. He gets to walk off into the sunset with his new wife, new family. In the meantime, the government is trying to give Lindsay Clancy life in prison for murder. Okay, guys? This is why people keep trying to say over and over and over to you 50-50 clown chicks, 50-50 helping a man with the bills, rent, whatever, sharing, splitting, makes you a clown.
1: And her what? Name, she was John Wayne Gacy, it sounds like, the clown we had here in Lindsay Clancy. Oh, the clown.
0: Okay, I got another one for you. Okay. Stay there. Hold on. We got more. Dean, I'm loaded. Cut 13. We got more. Here's this.
4: The way the males are talking about this Lindsay Clancy jury situation is really making me wonder if males are competent to participate in basic civic duties like jury duty, or even for them to participate in the legal or justice system generally. Like, sure, maybe some of them could participate if they can prove, like, some type of exceptional ability for logical reasoning, lack of sociopathy, and ability to be unbiased.
5: Why do they always talk so fast?
4: Based on this conversation, and I keep seeing video after video of males saying, yes, the one male juror stood up for what's right. That is not what you're supposed to do as a juror. If you can't understand basic civic duties, are you mentally competent enough to have basic civic duties? When you are on a jury...
5: Okay, that's enough. Dean, are you competent enough to have basic civic duties?
1: Duh, I don't think so, James. I'm just a man. I don't know anything. Where did he go? No wonder, remember those Japanese men were getting those relationship pillows that were shaped like women, and everyone thought they were crazy? I'm starting to think that maybe they were, once again, very, very far advanced.
0: Dude, I never had a pillow woman. I don't even remember the pillow women. Oh, goodness. Okay, wait. There's more. Cut 18, Carlos. Here's another one. Yes.
6: If I see one more person point to the Lindsey Clancy trial to say this is why we shouldn't have a woman president, I will start making house calls like the Kool-Aid man. I will ruin the very integrity of every single one of your house walls. I am looking at you, Meghan McCain. Aren't you the very same people that when a man is accused of doing something terrible will scream and cry, it's not all men? And why the f*** are we acting like the President of the United States requires some flawless moral background? This is the President of the United States we're talking about. The current one is the main character of an international child sex trafficking ring.
0: What?
6: I've seen the most desperate pick-me bullshit from women this week who think maybe if they say something misogynistic enough on the internet, men will like them. Guess what?
0: Enough. Being enough. I can't, Dean. I can't, Dean. Dean?
1: Well, my mother's other lovely, which way do you, I don't know these apps, I'm too old, but which way do you swipe? It's the bad way? Is it left or right? Swipe. It's sad, really. It's sad, and I don't mean it sarcastically, because people were not designed, by God, or if people want to think it's just a glump of gloop, but people were not designed to be miserable and angry and at each other's throats and
0: oh, yes, they
1: way.
0: Were.
1: And she's not.
0: Oh, happy. These women are. Oh, yes, they are. They have found their calling, and they are all over the place. Hey,
1: oh,
0: Dean, have
1: that.
0: You been following? Hey, let's switch gears. Have you been following Angie Milhouse Nixon's campaign?
1: I think we owe her, yes, I have. We owe her a great debt just for getting rid of that Vindman. Anyone who can get a Vindman voted out, we don't have to see that song and dance anymore. I appreciate. But, yes, I have been following it.
0: I love her. I think that she is one of the best Democrat candidates ever. She's not going to win, and I'm going to keep playing this stuff. But I cannot tell you. I look forward to – I don't want to overplay her, because if it were up for me, I'd be playing Angie Milhouse Nixon every day, all day long.
7: We have nothing to lose but our chains.
0: Our chains.
7: Are them telling us that we don't have enough money for health care for all when they're spending $1 billion on a ballroom you'll never get to dance in? Our chains are the fact that they are spending money to defeat ballot initiatives that you paid into that should have gone towards health care for low-income kids. Our chains are the fact that they are closing public schools so that they can subsidize their for-profit private school education for the billionaires and the millionaires, but they're closing schools in our neighborhood. Those are our chains. It is our duty to fight for our freedom. It is our duty to win. We must love and protect one another. We have nothing to lose. We have nothing to lose. Y'all, we have absolutely nothing to lose but our chains. I am State Representative Angie Nixon asking to become your next United States Senator.
0: Here's the thing, Dean. I just want to ask you about this because I have nothing to lose. I have nothing to lose. I have nothing to lose but our chains.
1: I tell you, I want now a shot-for-shot remake of Blues Brothers. And for that little scene with the Godfather, James Brown, the Godfather's soul, up there on the pulpit, do you see the light? I want Angie Nixon. I mean, that's, you know, people can joke all you want. That's an inspiring speaker. That's somebody who's hitting you. You're not going to get that from your run-of-the-mill candidate out there. That's exciting to listen to. And when you don't think the person's going to win or be very competitive, maybe that's a little easier. But, yeah, I'm ready. I'm ready to see her right there. The sun comes in through the skylight. There's the chorus in the background. I love it.
0: I love this woman. I'm glad she's not going to win, but I just love listening to her talk. Nothing to lose by our chains, and we got to win. Also, okay, let's go to Ohio. This woman, Amy Acton, is running for governor against Vivek Ramaswamy. Cut three, Carlos. This is Ohio Democrat candidate Amy Acton.
8: This is a movement of everyday people who are going to tell Mr. Ramaswamy, in no uncertain terms, we are telling this once and for all. You cannot buy this state. You cannot buy Ohio. You can't buy us. You can't buy us. You can't buy us. You can't buy us in Ohio. That is the end of this.
1: Hey, oh, way to go, Ohio. I forget the song that comes from, but gee, the screaming. This is something Hillary used to do, and amateur candidates often do, is they start with the yelling. And amateur public speakers do it, too. It's not just them. But people that are first-time candidates, you think screaming means passion. And it does not work that way. Let me tell you, as a Greek person, you can scream too much. It is possible, believe it or not. Who even heard what she was saying? You just want to get away from that.
0: Well, she said that they can't be bought. Listen, I didn't get today the chance to get to Letitia. I'll hold Letitia till tomorrow. They're suing over trap, SNAP benefits. Also, we have some more from Jamie Raskin and stuff like that. But, Dean, we got to go because it's time short on this hour. And I just want to thank you, Mr. Official Historian of Bo Snerdly's Rush Hour and the James Golden Show. Thank you for always coming in through with us, the knowledge of holidays. I think we ought to rename Labor Day and just call it EKD, EK Day, Election Kickoff Day, because this is when the elections kick off into high gear, and that's why Labor Day is important.
1: Well, thanks for having me, and I appreciate that title. I hope next time you'll play Angie by the Rolling Stones for Angie Nixon. You have a nice song for her, and I enjoyed being here today. It's Barbara Walters.
0: We could play Brown Sugar.
1: Real pleasure.
0: Wait, we can play Brown Sugar and Angie.
1: The Stones stopped playing Brown Sugar. You can't play that anymore.
0: Yeah, I know, because it's supposedly racist. I don't care. I still like the song.
1: No, me too.
0: Thank you. Thank you. Clip of the day coming up, folks. You want to be here for it. Clip of the day on the way. Oh. Birthday today for Diane Warren. Thank you very much, Jim Robinson, for reminding me, by the way. Diane Warren, U.S. songwriter, written over 80 top 20 hits, including Aerosmith's I Don't Want to Miss a Thing, Leanne Rimes' How Do I Live. She's written hits for Cher, for Celine Dion, Michael Bolton, Rod Stewart, Ace of Base, and this song that she wrote is, to me, just insanely beautiful and awesome. Of course, Toni Braxton performing what will probably be known as one of her biggest hits ever, Unbreak My Heart, written by Diane Warren. Happy birthday to Diane Warren.

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4: Okay, this is what the older people did to you. 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
2: A new study at J.A. May Cardiology found that patients with atrial fibrillation can monitor their heart rhythm at home by using a smartphone before treatment. Researchers at the Karolinska Institute say the approach reduced last-minute procedure cancellations by nearly 95%. I'm Jana Derulis for the Worldwide News Network, New York.
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5: 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I'm Ken Rhodes. Gas prices are at a record high for Labor Day weekend. Here's Stacey Lynn.
6: The national average is about $4.14 a gallon. That's nearly a dollar higher than a year ago. Energy Secretary Chris Wright isn't making any promises about when drivers will get some relief, telling ABC,
7: yes, they're higher today, but we're doing everything we can to push them down.
6: He says falling gasoline futures point to lower prices ahead.
7: The marketplace thinks gasoline prices are going to move meaningfully lower. So trust the market. Certainly don't trust my predictions.
6: Stacey Lynn, Worldwide News Network, Washington.
5: Houthi rebels in Yemen say the Saudis have struck a prison in the country's north, killing seven, including a child, as tensions escalate between the Iran-backed group and Saudi-backed Yemeni forces. The strike on the correctional facility also wounded at least seven other people. This is the Worldwide News Network.

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3: Y'all are missing the point here. Okay? We don't think she did it. Period. That's it. We just don't think she did it.

0: To give you a warning, today's clip of the day involves a very delicate, sensitive. Hold on. Let me give a disclaimer.
1: I got the abortion.
0: Stop. Take it back from the beginning. Hold on. Carlos is busy. He's multitasking. I'm going to wait till I have his full attention here before we engage in the clip of the day. Meanwhile, I'm giving a disclaimer. Today's clip of the day, ladies and gentlemen, involves a highly sensitive topic. It is a topic that we treat with a great deal of sensitivity on this program. That said, now it's time for you to hear the clip of the day.
1: I got the abortion because I loved my baby. And I could not see a better way to love my baby and to protect my baby from a childhood in a world that would not be kind to it. I knew that whatever protection I could give my baby was most likely going to be insufficient because of the circumstances of that pregnancy. It didn't feel like I was killing my baby because I didn't feel like my baby was getting a chance to fully live.
0: And there you have it. Now, some of you may be in stunned disbelief. So we're going to play it one more time so that you can be assured that you heard exactly what you just heard. Here she is again.
1: I got the abortion because I loved my baby and I could not see a better way to love my baby and to protect my baby from a childhood in a world that would not be kind to it. I knew that whatever protection I could give my baby was most likely going to be insufficient because of the circumstances of that pregnancy.
0: I will make no comment. I don't have to. We are going to leave you on this Labor Day, this EK Day, election kickoff day, with Mick Jagger and David Bowie, their version of Martha Reeves and the Vandellas' 1964 hit, Dancing in the Street, went number one on this day in the UK, 1985. May God bless, protect each and every single one of you, your families, your loved ones. Love, gratitude for your being here with me, allowing me to be with you. God willing, back tomorrow for Boston Early's Rush Hour. Till then, I bid you adieu. Bye.
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4: I'm Ken Rhodes. The National Transportation Safety Board just wrapped up a news conference regarding yesterday's cargo jet crash at Miami International Airport. Five people died, five more were injured after an Amazon cargo plane crashed there yesterday, closing down the airport for hours. The pilot and co-pilot are not among the fatalities. NTSB spokesperson Jennifer Homendy talked mainly about the investigative process, and while she didn't get into very specific details regarding the victims, she did speak about two vehicles that were struck by the jet, a Toyota Corolla and a contracted cleaning company's van.
5: In the van were seven persons on board. The aircraft then traveled through a perimeter fence and impacted a Toyota Corolla Cross LE, which was traveling on Northwest 67th Avenue, and then continued into the grass.
4: Homendy says investigators were able to locate the two so-called black boxes.
6: We were able to recover the flight data recorder and the cockpit voice recorder that is going back to the NTSB tonight in just a couple of hours and will be at headquarters where it can be evaluated and downloaded.
4: The aircraft remains at the northwestern edge of the airport. Both the NTSB and the FAA are continuing to investigate. Rescuers in Nepal continue searching for 100 hydropower workers feared trapped in tunnels there days after four miracle rescues from the wreckage of catastrophic floods that destroyed communities along the border with China. Locals cannot believe the devastation.
7: The devastating floods caused a huge loss of lives and property. We are going through an unimaginable tragedy. Many people have lost their lives. Many have been injured.
4: The rescues have offered a glimmer of hope as Nepal marked the 13th day after the disaster, traditionally the final day of mourning and Hindu rites for the hundreds that were killed in the floods. Will the Menendez brothers see freedom? News Nation's Kaylee Beeson.
8: The California Board of Parole has granted the brothers an early parole suitability hearing tentatively scheduled for March 2027. The brothers have been in prison since 1996 for killing their parents in what they say was an act of self-defense after years of sexual abuse by their father. Now, despite becoming eligible for parole, panels have previously denied release for both brothers.
4: And the Menendez brothers were each denied parole last summer. In Gaithersburg, Maryland. Hundreds lined the streets on this Labor Day, reminding the world it is a day to remember the hardworking people who make the U.S. great. This is the Worldwide News Network.
2: Welcome to the 5 o'clock show. It's time for Common Sense. Now, it's Katz and Cosby with John Katzimatidis and Rita Cosby, standing for truth, justice, and the American way, bringing common sense to the world. Now, here's John Katzimatidis and Rita Cosby.

0: And what that means, folks, is they had the presidency, they had the House in a supermajority, and then they had the Senate in a supermajority. That means they had 60, so they could do whatever they wanted, and they did. And when I went in, everything stopped cold. They couldn't put through the rest of Obamacare, which is a piece of crap. I knew it. I read the bills, and they had to basically run everything through my office for almost 2.5 years. And so I tried to do what we could, you know, to save things and rescue things. But remember, we only had 41 senators. But what I did do immediately is I passed the insider trading bill. And when I left, they weakened it. So that's what happens when you have all that power in one hand. And we need to make sure that basically all the things that have happened, you know, whether it's no tax on tips, overtime, the Social Security breaks, you know, all the tax code, all those things, men and boys and women and girls sports, that we don't go backwards in the impeachment BS and just the complaining and whining and not putting the American people first. That's what we're going to get. That's what's at stake. And you may not like how the president does his job in terms of the rhetoric associated with it, you know, making Canada the 51st state and all that kind of BS. But you got to appreciate the fact that he doesn't want Iran to have a nuclear weapon to wipe Israel off the face of the earth and export that terrorism around the region and the world, number one. You got to like the fact that we're becoming more and more energy independent and that we don't have men and girls and women and girls sports, young girls' dreams getting crushed. There's so many things that are positive. So I'll take a few negative things and appreciate all the positives that we have. But it'll go sideways, folks, really, really quickly if we don't get our act together and all unify.
1: Absolutely. And everybody, I want to tell everybody, Senator Scott Brown, you were also on the Armed Services Committee, the Homeland Security, Health, Education, Labor, as it's Labor Day, Small Business, Veterans Affairs. You have such terrific background. And we wish you so much luck tomorrow night in the primary. We're going to be covering it and looking forward to calling you Senator again soon.
0: Rita, you've always been the best, and you have a special place in my heart. And John, you, like I said, you're a great, great, great guy and a philanthropic person beyond none. So thank you, and God bless you all. Bye-bye.
2: Thank you. We all stand together to make sure America stays America.
0: And John, don't worry, I'll call you and add you too for your check when I win.
1: Thank you so much, you guys. And Senator, thank you so much. We wish you so much luck. Senator Scott Brown with the big primary tomorrow. Great to have you. And John, stick with us. Ed, stick with us. We're going to go to a break, and coming up, we're going to go to Texas. Ed's going to be going to Texas soon for the big first ever midterm convention for the GOP.
3: Dallas, here we come.
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1: John loves that, too. 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He definitely has earned that.
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1: All right. 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

0: I can't think of any. I want you to understand something. I want you to understand, sir, this is a religion of sorts that was invented 1,400 years ago, okay? In the 7th century, 1,400 years ago, that claims to be indigenous to the entire Middle East, where Jews first walked the land, and then Christians walked the land. There are no Christian majority countries in the Middle East anymore, not even Christian barely minority countries in the Middle East anymore. The only Jewish majority country is this tiny sliver of land called Israel. And yet they claim that's theirs too. In fact, they claim the holiest site of the Jews, Mount Zion, where they built their temple, Mount, and now claim it's their third holiest site, that belongs to them too. So the occupiers are the Islamists. And they claim everybody else of being an occupier. Now they're in Europe. They're not worried about occupiers now, because they seek to occupy. Now they're in Dearborn, Michigan. They're in Paterson, New Jersey. They're in one town after another in our country, almost 4,000 mosques. They hate our country. They hate our Constitution, but they're here in our country using our Constitution and the moron radical Democrat lawyers dressed up as judges for life. Interesting, isn't it? Isn't it amazing how the principles and belief systems can utterly reverse depending on their situation? How is it that the Islamists aren't the occupiers of Egypt, which used to be majority Christian? How is it that they're not the occupiers of Syria, that used to be majority Christian? How is it that they're not the occupiers of Lebanon, that used to be majority Christian? How is it that they're not the occupiers of Iraq, that used to be majority Christian? And I could go on and on. How is it that they have ownership occupation rights to the Holy Land, where the Jewish religion was given birth by God himself 4,000 years ago? I'll be right back. I want you to think about something. A young woman discovers she's pregnant. She's scared and alone. Maybe she's been told that abortion is her only option. But what if, instead of telling her to end that life, someone said, "We'll help you. 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
2: 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No major issues at the Hudson River crossings. It's going to cost you at least 20 minutes heading into town at the George Washington Bridge, the Lincoln Tunnel, and the Holland. Closer to around 10-minute delays in both directions. NJ Transit on or close, operating under a modified schedule for Labor Day. Metro North trains face delays on the Harlem and New Haven line, also running on a Sunday schedule. And it's a weekend schedule for LIRR trains, except the Montauk branch, which is on a Sunday schedule. And I'm James Flippin for Traffic and Transit.
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2: Now we have Islamists or Islamist supporters openly stabbing Jews on the street, and not just Jews, other people too. Allah Akbar, they're shouting. It's as if it's become London Stan, because London Stan has become what exists in the Middle East. These big cities all over the West and now in America, in New York City, are being turned into third world Islamist hellholes where people are not safe anymore. 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
9: I'm Lisa Ritchie. The National Transportation Safety Board is investigating Sunday's fatal crash of a plane in Miami. The pilot and co-pilot are not among the five fatalities. NTSB spokesperson Jennifer Homendy says two vehicles were struck by the jet when it overshot the runway, a Toyota Corolla and a contracted cleaning company's van.
10: In the van were seven persons on board. The aircraft then traveled through a perimeter fence and impacted a Toyota Corolla Cross LE, which was traveling on Northwest 67th Avenue, and then continued into the grass.
9: Homendy says investigators were able to locate the two so-called black boxes. The aircraft remains at the northwest edge of the airport. Both the NTSB and the FAA are continuing to investigate. The new head of Iran's Supreme National Security Council says Tehran will announce the creation of an exclusion zone outside the Strait of Hormuz. News Nation's Robert Sherman.
11: The U.S. has instituted this so-called tanker-for-tanker policy, effectively meaning that any time Iran threatens commercial ships going through the Strait of Hormuz or threatens U.S. naval ships in and around those key waterways there, Iranian-linked tankers could start to come under fire more and more. At this point, both Iran and the United States are banking on being able to outlast one another, particularly when it comes to economic pressure. Both Iran and the United States prepare to dig in for the foreseeable future.
9: Meanwhile, Iran says any nation violating their new zone in the strait will be placed on a special sanctions list. President Trump may soon be pushing for another geographical name change. Worldwide Network's Stacey Lynn reports.
12: After an idea that appears to have started as an online hoax, the president suggested New Mexico could be renamed New America. He posted a map on Truth Social with a big X over Mexico and replaced it with America. He wrote that many people had suggested the change, calling New America more prestigious and beautiful. But New Mexico Governor Michelle Lujan Grisham quickly rejected the idea, saying the state's name isn't up for debate. And she also accused the White House of wasting time coloring on maps while families deal with rising gas prices and other costs. Stacey Lynn, Worldwide News Network, Washington.
9: Rescuers in Nepal continue searching for 100 hydropower workers feared trapped inside mud-filled tunnels days after four miracle rescues from the catastrophic floods that destroyed communities along the border with China. Locals can't believe the devastation. This is the Worldwide News Network.
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9: We now know that at least five people were stabbed during the Juve and West Indian Day parade celebrations today in Brooklyn. The overnight Juve event has been associated with violence for years. The West Indian Day Parade through Crown Heights is an event focused on celebrating Caribbean cultures and the people of New York City who reside within those communities. A couple animal-related stories to tell you about. For one thing, officials in Bayonne, New Jersey spent the weekend freeing pigeons from netting that they set up underneath a bridge. It was supposed to keep birds and their droppings from fouling the area up, but they've been getting stuck. Officials are sharing their thoughts.
6: It's horrible. Look, they're getting stuck. This is the first time I've seen this.
13: Well, they just put them up, so we got to see, but I'm still concerned about it.
14: It's definitely a lot better. It was terrible. It was absolutely disgusting. We walked with our grandkids to the park, and it was dead pigeons. It was poop. It was disgusting.
9: Meanwhile, on Long Island, Dr. Teddy Johnson makes house calls for animals in his vet boat. The veterinarian is bringing the care directly to pets on Fire Island. His 30-foot boat travels the Great South Bay with equipment that safely stores medications, and he's already handled more than 40 appointments this season alone. Down in South Jersey, a former Cape May County official has been charged with forgery and theft. The county prosecutor says Anthony Robinson, who was in charge of hazmat preparedness, set up a company to bill local fire departments for training that was funded by grants. The 67-year-old Lower Township man was arrested last Thursday and released. From the 77 WABC Weather Center, tonight looks mostly clear with a low around 64 degrees. Sign up for our weekly newsletter at WABCRadio.com. I'm Lisa Ritchie for 77 WABC News.
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16: 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Will not cooperate with ICE. And all her constituents, all the liberals, the communists, they all applaud that she will not cooperate with ICE. Do you understand that means you are not safe? You are less safe in New York State because of that policy. She would rather have on the streets with you, the law-abiding, tax-paying, nice people of New York State. 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
20: 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Our number, 877-381-3811. 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I want to read something to you. Here I am, minding my own business. I'm actually in the supermarket, Mr. Producer. People don't think I go to supermarkets. I like to go to them. I do. Or grocery store, whatever you want to call it. But I like going. Oh, yes. Yes, I do. And so there I was in one, a few hours before the program started. Pretty confident in the preparation that I've done. I do, how many hours of prep do I do for a radio show, Mr. Is? It's all day and night long, isn't it? All day and night, because I'm very much committed to making sure that you're not killing your time just listening to me. You know, I want you to learn something or maybe be aware of something you weren't, or to explore it in a different way, given my background, my knowledge background, and also to dig a little deeper. But I came across this newspaper called the Stewart News, Stewart, Florida, which is a beautiful little town, and it's in a Republican county. Republican county. I'm in a Republican county. Martin County, they call it. And I hate to say this, but the government in Martin County is loaded with big spending Republicans. Liberal, big spending Republicans. Nothing worse than the school board. Now, we see this throughout the country in Republican school boards, don't we? Now, in this county, like in most counties in Florida, they are seeing an influx of money like they could never have dreamed about from people moving into these counties, into the state. It's enormous. Now, you might say, well, they don't have an income tax. No, but they have a property tax. And most local services in most states, not all, but most states, are funded by real estate taxes on residential real estate, commercial real estate, and then they break it down into additional subcategories. The property taxes in Martin County are extremely high. Now, the trick that school boards and local governments use is they have their assessors increase the value of your home or your business, the property, and then they'll lower what's called the millage. See that? You got a tax cut. Don't blame us. Yeah, but you jacked up the value of my home. Hey, we just looking at the computer numbers, and that's what it shows. That's what they do. I remember when I was on a school board in law school, which is now, oh my God, it's 50 years ago, Rich. I was elected when I was 19. And they pulled the same stunt back then. But I kept exposing it at every school board meeting, which, of course, they hated me. And my buddy Bob Selig, the votes were typically 7-2. There were 9 of us. His son's a big wig in the Trump administration now. Bob was great. But I want to read you some of this. This is today's headline in the Stewart News. As I said, a small town in Martin County, but a very nice little town that I like very much. School data center proximity at issue. What? Board member requests delay to seek information on risk. Now, again, I want to remind you where our other home is in Loudoun County, Virginia. There are streets with one massive data center after another. And I would say less than a football field away, you have dense housing, dense apartments and condos and townhouses. For the people who work in these facilities or work with these facilities, or maybe not. But they're everywhere, and they keep building them. And so what are they talking about, the risks? There are no risks. I want to be clear about this. There are no risks. A Martin County school board member urged the district to pause plans to combine two schools on a shared campus that's near a proposed data center before gathering more information about potential health risks. Health risks? What health risks? The issue with moving Warfield Elementary School onto the Indiantown Middle School campus, they give the address, easy enough to look up, surfaced during an August 25 meeting where residents raised concerns about proposed data center development. Board member Amy Pritchett stressed the lack of certainty about the middle school's proximity to a proposed data center. Quote, "I'm not asking us to withdraw plans," she said. "I just feel we need to get more information and get more health-related data. So we know when we do this, we're doing what it is in the best interests of the children." Ah, the children. The children. We want to know what's in the best interest of the children. That's why we're concerned about the data centers. How in the world can the data center be a health issue? I'm just curious. The electricity that comes into the building, is that an issue, Mr. Producer? The recycled water that doesn't even get into the general system? I'm sitting here wondering, what are they talking about? The fear-mongering that surrounds us is unbelievable. You would think Anthony Fauci's in charge of this. Maybe the communist Chinese. Oh, wait a minute. Now, her statements coincide with an August 25 Martin County Commission motion to consider enacting a one-year moratorium on data centers while the staff researches the issue. This is a Republican county, overwhelming Republican government, that wants to put a one-year moratorium on data centers. Martin County, the home of Stuart, Florida, the home of Hope Sound, Florida, parts of Jupiter, Florida, excuse me. Obviously, other areas further north. A one-year moratorium. See, this isn't just Hochul in New York or Newsom in California. It's not just the Marxists, the radicals, the DSA, the Democrat. But no, it's these friggin' cowards in the Republican Party. There are no data centers proposed in unincorporated Martin County, but four have been proposed in Indiantown. If parents don't feel their kids are, hold on, it's a newspaper after all, I got to keep turning the pages here, hold on, here we go. Where is it? Come on now, where is it? Oh, here it is. Parents don't feel their kids are safe, we need to pause, said Princhin. The district announced in April it would consider moving Warfield, the elementary, because the building is aging. But the idea is just that, with no details fleshed out or architectural renderings of a shared campus. Now, Mr. Producer, shared campus with the middle school, right? Kids already gone to that school? Yeah. Indiantown Middle is within 2 miles of a data, within 2 miles of a data center proposed on whatever street. The Indiantown Village Council on April 30 unanimously approved data centers and other light industrial projects. It's 2 miles from the building, from the school. Nothing can possibly happen. 2 miles from the school. One speaker argued the district should consider the potential health and environmental effects of data centers and move both schools farther from the proposed data centers. Another speaker, citing her experience raising children with autism, raised concerns about noise and other effects on students with sensory sensitivities. I don't know how you even get a data center built anymore, Mr. Producer, do you? It's just like, what? Everybody with any kind of a complaint or gripe is going to blame a data center or a potential data center. And that's the story. That's the story. People showing up and bringing up, you know, and then on the same page, you want to hear more, America? Right under it. Martin County, I'm pointing this out because it's a Republican county in Florida. Martin County to protect more land. I said, now what? Purchase of 8 properties funded by sales tax boost. Now, you understand, again, they're not allowed to put in an income tax, but the property taxes are very significant in Martin County. And don't say that's because they don't have an income tax. Excuse me. In Loudoun County, the county doesn't have an income tax. You pay for all the local and county services through property taxes, like in most states. So that has nothing to do with anything. And this is exactly why the great governor here, America's governor, DeSantis, is trying to put a cap on property taxes. Because these counties are going nuts. And not just the Democrat counties, the Republican counties. Literally, six houses down from me, I don't know who it is, some billionaire from New York or Kansas or somewhere, bought two lots in this building. You want to hear this, Mr. Producer? A 10,000 square foot house. Okay, some people are building in Palm Beach 100,000 square foot houses. They build whatever they want. But of course, that has an impact on property taxes. And the counties are very excited about this. They're swimming in cash. Martin County will purchase 8 environmentally sensitive properties encompassing nearly 4,000 acres. So the county's going to buy 4,000 acres and set it aside for open space, passive recreation, and animal habitat. I think that's wonderful, don't you? Well, guess what's down the road here from where I am? I think it's the largest state park in Florida, certainly one of them. It is massive. Massive. But they got a ton of money and they don't know what to do with it. I have an idea. You want to hear my idea, Mr. Producer? Give it back to the taxpayers. They need a tax revolt in Martin County and all these other counties. Give money back to the taxpayers. It belongs to them. It won't even occur to them. And if somebody were to bring it up, they would reject it out of hand. The county's Environmental Lands Oversight Committee recommended the properties and developed a ranking list of the properties. Martin County voters in 2024 approved a 0.5% sales tax increase to buy and conserve environmentally sensitive properties as part of the Martin County Forever Program. Well, you know what? Many voters are forever stupid. Really. Forever stupid. There's plenty of open spaces in the state of Florida. You get in your car and you drive to them. And you don't have to drive far. There's plenty of open spaces in Florida. This is why I tell you about the mob and mobocracy. Sometimes can be just as bad as the monarchy or the dictatorship and so forth. So the people vote to increase their taxes, and then they'll whine like stuck pigs about increased taxes. It's the way it works. Hold on here, one more. Stick with me. This is happening all over the country. I don't live in Martin County. Why do I give a damn? Because you live in a county that's just like it. The properties are in the county's 4 acquisition priority zones. I didn't know they existed. In the Florida Wildlife Corridor, an 18-million-acre network of connected public and private environmentally sensitive land. 18 million acres, and we're going to add 4,000 acres, Mr. Producer. 18 million acres basically set aside. Fine. Great. But now we're going to add 4,000 more. Like, that's going to do anything. They have to negotiate with the owners in order to purchase the land. County makes buying conservation land a priority and goes 851-acre cypress and wetland dominant property that is part of a potential link. 300-acre property. Goes on, just on and on and on. I'm reading here. 139-acre property. They're buying. They're going into these homes, these private properties, and they're saying, can we buy this? Can we buy this? Can we buy this? Wow. And I'm sure the county's not overpaying. I guarantee it. tongue-in-cheek. I'll be right back.
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23: Well, as you know, Wall Street's been closed today for Labor Day. Trading gets underway tomorrow morning at 9:30 once again. On Wednesday, Apple has a big surprise in China event. We might see the first foldable iPhone. You never know. It's rumored to be called the iPhone Ultra. John Ternus, the new CEO, will do the honors if it's true. The big numbers arrive on Thursday and Friday. That's producer prices for August, due Thursday, followed by consumer price index on Friday. The inflation data could be especially important as the Fed prepares for its September the 15th and 16th policy meeting. Markets are already on edge about this, as you know. Investors will also be watching corporate earnings very closely, including Larry Ellison's Oracle on Thursday and the supermarket pupil Kroger on Friday for clues about consumer spending. So after a shaky start last week to September, Wall Street enters the new week with inflation and the Middle East likely to be the main market movers again. John Terrett, Worldwide News Network.
24: This is the Cohen Confidential. 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
25: I warned you on February 28th, when Trump attacked Iran, that this would become something far bigger. And now, we're seeing why. A shocking investigation alleges Russia's state arms exporter secretly transferred advanced supersonic cruise missile technology to Iran, with Russian specialists helping Tehran master weapons that could threaten American lives. And while Washington argues about politics, Russia, Iran, China, and North Korea are closing ranks and closing the technological gap. This isn't partisan. It is a warning. I saw the danger coming. I told you to pay attention. Now, I want you to read my explosive full article on Substack and follow me on 77 WABC when you know, you know. Because when the warning signs are this clear, ignoring them isn't moderation. It's negligence. I'm Michael Cohen.
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2: There are places on Earth where ancient stone seems to whisper a question humanity has never fully answered. High in the Andes of Peru stands the mysterious Gate of the Gods, a massive stone structure carved into the mountainside, appearing almost like a doorway leading nowhere. Local tradition speaks of a sacred gateway, a passage through which extraordinary beings could travel between worlds. But what if this legend is more than symbolism? Across civilizations, stories emerge of celestial visitors descending from the heavens, beings who arrive through gateways, pillars of light, caves, mountains, or mysterious doors between realms. From ancient Mesopotamian traditions to Hindu accounts of celestial vehicles to stories of gods crossing between heaven and earth, the pattern appears to be remarkably persistent. Could these ancient gateways have represented something humanity once understood differently? Some theorists suggest that locations such as the Gate of the Gods may have been perceived as stargates, places where the boundaries between dimensions, worlds, or even distant points in space could somehow be crossed. Of course, there is no scientific evidence proving that all these structures were functioning interdimensional portals, and yet the legend remained. Perhaps the ancients were describing spiritual experiences. Perhaps they were preserving misunderstood natural phenomena. Or perhaps, hidden beneath the language of mythology, is an extraordinary memory of encounters we have only begun to question. What makes these stories so fascinating is not necessarily the claim that portals existed, but the possibility that cultures separated by oceans

0: And thousands of years repeatedly imagined the same impossible idea, a doorway between worlds. And if such a doorway ever exists, where would it lead? To the stars? To another dimension? Or to a reality that we have yet to understand? Maybe the stones are not merely ruins. Maybe they are reminders. Reminders that humanity has always looked toward the unknown, searching a way through. And this echoes in the unknown.
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3: Labor Day weekend saw a big success at the box office. Ken Rhodes reports.
4: Spider-Man Brand New Day will capture the top spot for a sixth consecutive weekend, with studio estimates anticipating another $22 million in ticket sales. Christopher Nolan's The Odyssey, which also stars Spider-Man star Tom Holland, clocks in at number two with just over $16 million. Coyote vs. Acme, By Any Means, and Insidious, Out of the Further, round out the top five. Ken Rhodes, Worldwide News Network, New York.
3: And while the East Coast has beautiful weather this Labor Day weekend, not so much farther west. Southern California is cleaning up from the remnants of Hurricane Marie, which has downgraded to a tropical storm after hitting the region on Sunday. And officials in Hawaii have called for a state of emergency, preparing for rain and flooding as Hurricane Lowell hits that area. Lisa Ritchie, Worldwide News Network.
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10: Say what? Anyway, let me get back to Latukas James here. Charlie is a great piece, but let me give you the underlying news story from the New York Post. Prosecutor in New York, AG Latukas James' office, says he was ordered to dig up dirt on Trump allies, the report says. And as I said, prosecutors should be disbarred for this. A veteran prosecutor and state attorney general Latukas James' office claims he was ordered to dig up dirt on people and groups affiliated with Donald Trump, quote unquote, according to a bombshell report. Daniel Weisenfeld, a former Brooklyn prosecutor, now works in James's Investor Protection Bureau, said his boss instructed him, quote, to find and pursue crimes, unquote, committed by Trump allies, according to a since-deleted email obtained by the Times Union. Do tell more. Weisenfeld alleged to his email, on Friday, that Bureau Chief Shimizu Mawasua, whatever, yabba dabba do, specifically directed him to target Trump himself. I'm quoting Trump Social, Hewlett-Packard, DOJ-approved merger, without having a credible reason for targeting the organizations and individuals, the outlet reported. The feds recently approved a $14 billion merger between Hewlett-Packard and Juniper Networks. If you believe Trump is using, I'm quoting, if you believe Trump is using the DOJ attorneys to prosecute his enemies and further his political interests, you should find it equally troubling that Latukas James is doing exactly the same thing, Weisenfeld allegedly wrote in the message, which went to some 2,000 staffers before he yanked it. You can yank that all you want, but 2,000 staffers means it's out there. Notice the New York Post has it. Quote, I ask you that you not serve as Tisha's personal attorneys by targeting her political enemies, he allegedly wrote. Instead, I hope you choose to prosecute crimes and find the individuals accountable, rather than targeting individuals and then finding crimes. Weisenfeld, better find another job. No, I added that. Weisenfeld asked that colleagues focus on prosecuting, quote, rampant nonprofit homeless shelter fraud and anti-Semitic crimes in and around synagogues, unquote, and accused Latukas of wasting, quote, significant public taxpayer dollars to target convenient public enemies. She's a beauty in so many ways, Mr. Producer. During her 2018 campaign, she vowed to, quote, prosecute the president for crimes committed in New York State. She was elected and kept her word after taking office. Yeah, she shouldn't be a lawyer. She should be a defendant, no question about it. In 2024, her office won a $360 million civil case against the president, his sons, his former company. We saw that. For overstating Big Apple property values and lying about his wealth. That was all BS. And we went through it syllable by syllable in full detail. Meanwhile, Weisenfeld was placed on paid administrative leave, with a rep for Latukas calling the controversy a personnel matter in a statement to the Times Union. See what they did there? See what they did? They're trying to silence him. Oh, you're on leave. Why? What did I do? The Office of Attorney General. is committed to upholding, yeah, okay, propaganda. Now, New York State GOP leaders slammed Loutoukis, if you will, over the leaked emails claims. Loutoukis weaponized the Attorney General's office into a political hit squad and then tried to cover up her tracks, said Republican Chairman Ed Cox. She's utterly unfit to serve. Again, she should be disbarred. New York is to serve an Attorney General? Yeah, okay, got it. Let's see. When Sarita is Attorney General, Sarita is apparently the Republican running against her. Sarita Kamitareddy. Is that how you pronounce it, Rich, or you don't know? Well, you know, with a name like that, how do you lose? Anyway, she's running against Loutoukis. It's always an uphill battle. So many Democrats. But, you know, I have a good feeling about some of these races in New York. I really do. Like the governor's race. Unless the people are suicidal, I mean, economically and politically, if this is what they want, then Democrats are your pick. They're your pick. Do you want freebies? You know, you got a lot of bigger and bigger population that wants freebies, wants something for nothing, think they've earned the right because they were born to take something from you who's actually earned it. Oh, yeah, it's sick and getting sicker out there. Truly is. Truly is. Let's see here. There was something I wanted to do on the audio front related to this. Hold on, ladies and gentlemen. I can't get it printed. So I am going to look. There it is. I don't think there is. No. Hold on 1 second. Everybody count the 10 backwards. Go ahead. I bet you can't do it. Let's see here. No, I'm not seeing anything. I'll tell you what. We'll take a little break, then we'll pick up. We'll be right back.
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15: I'm Dominic Carter. It didn't go exactly as planned. Ahead of the high holidays, Mayor Mamdani visited a Jewish bookstore in Borough Park and was confronted by a pro-Israel activist.
16: Hi, Mr. Mamdani. How are you? It's me, Stephanie Ben-Shimol. You remember me? Remember last year when Trump freed the hostages?
17: Sorry, guys.
18: 1 second. You gotta move.
16: It's all because of you. We have so much anti-Semitism.
18: You gotta move.
16: I can't believe you're in a... Don't push me. Don't push me. I can't believe that you're in a Jewish store before Rosh Hashanah. You're causing all the anti-Semitism. You're not the ambassador for America.
15: Mamdani also under fire over taxpayer dollars being used for the encrypted messaging app Signal, where positive City Hall talking points and videos were pushed out daily to some 200 social media influencers. There was the fatal NYPD shooting in Times Square. A mentally ill woman with two knives charged at officers after she stabbed two people, one fatally. Police Commissioner Jessica Tisch.
19: The officers engaged the woman in dialogue for 4 minutes and gave her numerous commands to drop the knives, which she refused. During the encounter, she told the officers, quote, "I'm not dropping anything. I would rather kill both of you." She repeated, "I will kill you."
15: Tasers also did not work, and then the NYPD was forced to use deadly force again. A man on the Brooklyn Bridge coming at police with a knife.
20: They observed that the male was holding a knife, and he stated to them, "I want to die. I want you to kill me. I have a bomb. You're not going to make me do something bad to the cops."
15: And that was the Week in Politics. I'm Dominic Carter. See you on the radio.
3: Worldwide News Network update. I'm Lisa Ritchie. It's a big week for the Republican Party. President Trump has organized a special convention in Dallas ahead of the midterm elections. The president will deliver a keynote address on Wednesday and closing remarks on Thursday. I Dream of Jeannie star Barbara Eden was rushed to social media to assure fans that she's okay after missing an event due to what organizers called a sudden illness. The 95-year-old actress says it was a big miscommunication. My doctor very recently prescribed a brand new medication that turned out to have some pretty nasty side effects, she told all of her concerned fans. She says she is back on the road to health once again. This is the Worldwide News Network.
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0: right, ladies and gentlemen, the president has said he's losing faith in the Iranian regime because they lie. Well, I agree with him. I agreed with him a long time ago. They lie and lie and lie again. Now, here's the thing. You want to know how to defeat this regime? There's a couple of ways to do it, and it's not complicated. It just takes will. Karg Island, 85% of their oil and gas goes through Karg Island. Blow it off the face of the earth or take it over. I prefer blowing it off the face of the earth so we don't have to actually have any soldiers there. But just eliminate it. Then what happens? They won't be able to pay the IRGC. They won't be able to pay the regular army. They won't be able to pay their police officers. You'll have gaps in support. You have people in uniform looking for ways to get out. And this is how you create unrest and so forth and so on. And number two, arm the Iranian people. Give them the weapons. Give them the training. And I believe it won't be long thereafter where the regime collapses.
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3: I'm Lisa Ritchie. Republicans are getting ready for their first ever midterm convention in Dallas this week.
4: President Trump will be front and center at the convention and is expected to address the crowds both nights. Vice President J.D. Vance will deliver the keynote on Wednesday, with Trump closing out the convention Thursday. House Speaker Mike Johnson, Majority Leader Steve Scalise, and other top Republicans are also expected to take the stage. The two-night event comes as Republicans gear up for the November midterms, and it will have some competition for viewers, with the NFL season getting underway both nights. Stacey Lynn, Worldwide News Network, Washington.
3: Stay home and get paid to watch your own kids. The Trump administration has drafted a proposal that would pay some stay-at-home parents using funds from a federal program originally designed to help working families afford child care. News Nation's Marcos Espinoza.
5: This would still have to go through White House review, then public comment, and then eventually have to be passed as a bill through Congress. So a long way to go as far as this becoming anything official to help parents out, but it is certainly started a conversation.
3: The program currently provides about $9,000 per child a year, with funds typically paid directly to child care providers. The National Transportation Safety Board is investigating Sunday's cargo jet crash at Miami International Airport. Five people died and five others were injured after an Amazon cargo plane overshot the runway, closing down the airport for hours. NTSB spokesperson Jennifer Homendy.
6: We'll have a group of investigators focused on operations and human performance. They will look at the history of the accident flight, look at the flight crew experience, training, 21 Air LLC policies and procedures, their relationship, the contractual relationship with Amazon.
3: Flight 7598, a Boeing 767 being operated by 21 Air for Amazon Air Cargo, departed San Juan, Puerto Rico, and overran the runway after landing at Miami International just before 2 in the afternoon, striking a van carrying seven people as well as a sedan. An avalanche turned deadly.